0: These are people that are great people that were destroyed. Their families have been destroyed. Many suicides. They committed suicide. Those people have been abused by you and by others and by the politicians, by the Democrats. They're dumb people. They want to have open borders. They want to have transgender mutilization of your children. They want to have men playing in women's sports. They want to have high taxes. They turned down, you know, they fought us on the tax bill, and they fought us because they want people to pay high taxes. Because they're crazy. There's something wrong with them.
1: 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Starting at around 85 decibels, hearing can be damaged with prolonged listening. The louder the noise, the less time it takes to hurt your ears. Breaking news and analysis at townhall.com. Three men are sentenced for the theft of an ornate Romanian gold helmet and bracelets from a Dutch museum.
2: The Coto Funesti helmet and three golden bracelets, some of Romania's most revered national treasures from the Dacia civilization, were stolen from the Trent Museum in January 2025 when they were on loan for an exhibition. Now the Northern Netherlands District Court says the three guilty men, whose identities have not been released in line with privacy rules, warranted a custodial sentence because of the nature and gravity of their crime, each getting 47 months for the brazen robbery that shook the museum world. Two bracelets and a helmet were recovered earlier this year after a deal with two of the thieves. A third bracelet is still missing. The recovered artifacts have been returned to Romania. I'm Charles Deledesma.
1: The Knicks are trying to effectively end the NBA Finals. The team is hoping to go up 3-0 over the Spurs when Game 3 tips off on Monday. More on these stories at Town Hall.
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6: Ed Robertson welcoming you to this week's edition of TV Confidential, radio talk show about television that will welcome Radio Hall of Fame broadcaster Don St. John in our second hour. For more than 20 years, Don St. John was one of the voices heard every day on KFRC 610 in San Francisco, the powerhouse station that not only shaped a generation of listeners in the San Francisco Bay Area throughout the 1970s, but was one of the most successful radio stations anywhere in the country throughout that decade. Don's career in radio broadcasting not only culminated a dream that began when he was a young kid growing up in Alabama, but in many ways also embodies the American dream. Don St. John will join us in our second hour. We hope you stay tuned for that. In the meantime, we will open up our first hour by playing part two of a conversation that began a few weeks ago with David Spencer. David Spencer, author of The Novelizers, an affectionate history of media adaptations and originals, their astonishing authors, and The Art of the Craft, an epic-length history of the world of tie-in fiction that not only takes a deep dive into the works of both the people who adapt screenplays to novel-length fiction, as well as people who write original tie-in fiction using the characters from existing films and TV series, but makes the case that tie-in writing is an honorable tradition with artistry of its own. The Novelizers is available through our friends at Bear Manor Media, as well as Amazon.com. You can find David Spencer on Facebook, as well as The Novelizers. .net. And listening to the passage you read a little while ago from The Champ,
7: yes,
6: the novelization of The Champ by Harry Sylvester Drago, published in 1932, which David read at the end of part one of our conversation a few weeks ago, as well as the passage you read from the novelization by Stuart James of the movie Too Late Blues, it triggered a thought that you talk about in The Novelizers, David, which is, when writing for the screen, dialogue is all. And some dialogue is expository because it has to move the story forward, but because, particularly when writing for television, but to some degree when writing for movies, you have to compress a lot of stuff because you don't have 400 pages, 300 pages to tell the story. You have 90, maybe 100 pages in order to tell the story. So,
7: yes and no. I mean, there's in terms of filming dialogue, if you're not improvising and you're hewing to a script, one way or another, every word has to count because it is that compact.
6: Yes.
7: But by the same token, what you have in a movie, which you don't have in a novel, the script indicates it, but the movie has it, is you have costumes, lighting, set, camera work, all of those things which play on your senses and your perceptions. So you can have a camera shot of a dingy room, for example, and all you have to do is see that room and see, like, where the clothes are thrown around or something like that. And that tells you stuff that nobody has to articulate. In a novel, one way or another, you have to either articulate it or, as with Stuart James in that argument, imply it.
6: Yeah.
7: And which actually gets into there's two other points, which is not really about novelizing per se, but about writing fiction in general. The Stuart James argument between Gerst and Charlie, that harkens to a principle that Larry Gelbart espoused, which was no exposition except in anger. Which is, you know, so rather than going, hey, remember when we did that thing, and you did that thing, you know, as opposed to two guys who said, you know what, you're an asshole when you did that, and you're still an asshole. And that, you know, so you don't actually hear position. You do, you're receiving it, but you're not hearing it that way.
6: Yeah, well,
7: the second principle, which is also really espoused in that section, is something that Jeff Sweet calls high, he's a playwright, Jeffrey Sweet, is something that you call high context, meaning that from things that are implied in the dialogue but not spelled out, you know exactly what's going on, as opposed to what he calls low context, which is you spell out everything. But when it's high context, you immediately engage the imagination of the reader or the audience or whatever, because they're filling in the blanks. And that's one of the things that I thought was so extraordinary about Stuart James, is how he does so many things, and yet he engages you to be complicit with him.
6: And one of the tools at a tie-in novelist's disposal, just to use exposition as an example, is oftentimes, you know, because writing for the stage and writing for the screen are two, you know, is different than writing for long prose, you will tell the audience what happened, not necessarily show them, because you only have so many pages to tell the story you need to tell for the screen or for the stage. In a novel, you get the opportunity to show in vivid detail what you can't show in the other form. Does that make sense?
7: It does make sense. It's even more nuanced, I think, than that.
6: Yeah.
7: Again, take it, you know, with the understanding that every author is going to find a different way in.
6: Mm-hmm.
7: But if you're sort of looking at general fiction craft, and a great book for that, by the way, if you can find it, I think it might still be at the Internet Archive, is a book that's probably its author would think is very dated, but as a craft book, it's not. Dean Koontz wrote a book called How to Write Best-Selling Fiction. And he has passages in there about point of view. And there's a principle he espouses, which is, I find it to be generally hewed to, not always, but most of the time, at least popular fiction writers will hew to it, and those who don't actually can sometimes incur confusion, which is that within a scene, you stick to the perspective of one character, and you don't jump back and forth between the perceptions of several characters. It can be done, but it needs to be a very specific kind of scene, and it needs a high level of artistry to do that, because otherwise you can't keep track of what's going on, because your own perspective is bouncing. So you will take a scene that, if you're watching a film, you know, you're like the witness, you know, you're watching something from a distance, and every character more or less is equal. Even if it's directed so that your hero has the emphasis, you're still watching everybody from a remove. Whereas in a novel, you're inside that guy's head, one way or another. There's many ways to do it, but you're in his head. So already in telling that scene that the script tells, quote-unquote, neutrally, you've made a commitment to his point of view and his perspective. And since the script will only give you that as far as the dialogue and the action, the rest of it is you. The rest of it is your development, your extrapolation, your portrait of what the script is implying to you or giving to you.
6: David Spencer is on the line with us. David Spencer, author of The Novelizers, An Affectionate History of Media Adaptations and Originals, Their Astonishing Authors, and The Art of the Craft. A deep dive into the world of tie-in fiction that makes the case that tie-in writing is an honorable tradition with artistry of its own. David has not only written extensively about this time-honored literary genre for more than two decades, he is also the author of a tie-in novel himself, that being Passing Fancy, an adaptation of Alien Nation, the short-lived but fondly remembered science fiction police procedural series that aired on Fox in 1989, a few years before The X-Files. The Novelizers by David Spencer, available through our friends at Bear Manor Media, as well as Amazon.com. You can follow David Spencer on Facebook as well as at thenovelizers.net. I want to ask you specifically about Passing Fancy, the tie-in you wrote based on the Alien Nation series. I want to ask you that and a couple other things in just a second. But first, before I forget, before we started recording, we talked briefly about the two novels that Stuart Kaminsky wrote based on the Rockford Files television series, both of which came out in the mid-90s. Now, it's been 25 years since I read them, and I understand it's been 25 years since you read them. So I'm not going to ask you about specific plot points. I want to share two takeaways that I got from reading those novels 25 years ago. And they speak to some of the choices a tie-in writer makes in order to approach the story and approach the characters they're going to tell. Some of the adjustments, both in internal and external. One is, while I thought he did a good job of the mysteries that he tells in both the Rockford novels are good. They're good mysteries. And I felt he captured a lot of the elements of Rockford the character and Rockford the series. But he made two adjustments that I felt were the wrong choices. One was he made Rockford more of an intellectual than he actually was. And I'm guessing he made Rockford an intellectual because Kaminsky was an intellectual, as a writer, you cannot help but bring your own imagination into the characters you're creating or writing about. That's point number one. Point number two, in both Rockford novels, he told the story in first person.
7: Right.
6: Versus through an omniscient narrator. And while I know Rockford's roots are based on Marlowe and Raymond Chandler, both of which were first-person narratives, I just felt, I felt that was the wrong choice.
7: Well, I disagree isn't going to work. You feel how you feel. My feeling about them is different. With 25 years ago, however long it was, well, I loved them.
6: Yeah.
7: I sort of look at it as the difference between the two tie-ins written by Mike John, J-A-H-N,
6: mm-hmm.
7: which were adaptations of scripts, of early scripts,
6: mm-hmm.
7: Which were very faithful and very readable and lots of fun. And this was, and also written at the beginning of the show while it was still on the air.
6: Mm-hmm.
7: And Kaminsky wrote his books after the show had been completed its run, and had come back for TV movies, and his books were very pointedly based on who Rockford was then.
6: Yeah.
7: They were based on they were extrapolations from the TV movies. And so Rockford would be older, you know, and I don't know if I ever would have characterized him as an intellectual, but he was smart, and he was conceptual, because, you know, being essentially a contemporary paraphrase of Maverick, he was an improviser.
6: Yeah.
7: He was a guy who would take in a situation and find a way to do it without getting beat the hell up.
6: Mm-hmm.
7: And that to me is, that's symptomatic to me of a guy who is a good, fast, deconstructive thinker. And I think that is intellectual.
6: Well,
7: you look at the elements and break them down. Okay, I got to translate it this way.
6: Well, no, he was. I'm not saying Rockford was never intelligent. Rockford was intelligent.
7: I'm not saying that.
6: Yeah.
7: I'm not saying that.
6: Yeah.
7: But he used the word intellectual, like maybe he was more well read or something. But the whole point about, you know, Rockford or Maverick is one of the things they depend on is being underestimated.
6: Yeah. Well, I will confess. The thoughts I shared with you are the thoughts I had 25, 30 years ago. And I dare say, if I were to read Kaminsky's novels today,
7: mm-hmm.
6: being a little different, being, you know, 25 years older and hopefully 25 years wiser, my reaction to them might be different. I might enjoy them. You know what I'm saying?
7: Sure. The same thing has happened to me. I can think of. I can think of books I tried to read when I was younger that just didn't penetrate my noggin, and I went back to them 25 years later, and I'm like, or whatever. And I'm like, geez, this is great. That's a nice book, you know. But it's just what you're open to, you know. I have a friend who once said to me, he said that we don't really change. We just become bigger vessels, and the Michigoth that plagues us becomes smaller in comparison. And for the longest time, I thought, you know, that's pretty wise. I think I agree with that. And then suddenly I didn't agree with it. And I'm not sure quite when, but I actually do think, I mean, I think that's true in phases, but I don't think it's necessarily true at large. I think we do change. I think we do morph into other people, other beings, other iterations of ourselves. And it happens through pain, experience, what your mistakes tell you, what your triumphs tell you, all kinds of things. And, I don't know that I can apply this to the Rockford novels per se, because I haven't read them in so long. But I was completely down with him being older and having gone through the transition of just being an older man, you know, and his body changing, that he could not be the Rockford he was when the character was new in creation.
6: The Novelizers by David Spencer, An Affectionate History of Media Adaptations and Originals, Their Astonishing Authors, such as Stuart Kaminsky, and The Art of the Craft by our guest David Spencer, available through our friends at Bear Manor Media, as well as Amazon.com. You can follow David Spencer on Facebook, as well as thenovelizers.net. And just to button up one other point, you said something that kind of opened the door for me.
7: Mm-hmm.
6: And again, I haven't read the Kominsky novels in 25 years. It never occurred to me until you just said it a few minutes ago that he was writing about the CBS Rockford.
7: Yeah.
6: Whereas, and maybe it's because at the time I read them, I was deep into the world of the NBC Rockford, because if I remember them correctly,
8: 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David will stay with us for one more segment. We'll talk about Passing Fancy, the tie-in novel, original tie-in novel that David wrote based on the Fox television series Alien Nation. We'll talk about Passing Fancy with David when we come back here in TV Confidential.
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6: David Spencer is on the line with us. David Spencer, author of The Novelizers, an affectionate history of media adaptations and originals. They're astonishing authors, and The Art of the Craft. A deep dive into the world of tie-in fiction that makes the case that tie-in writing is an honorable tradition with artistry of its own. David has not only written extensively about this time-honored literary genre for more than two decades, he is also the author of a tie-in novel himself, that being Passing Fancy, an adaptation of Alien Nation, the short-lived but fondly remembered science fiction police procedural series that aired on Fox in 1989, a few years before The X-Files. The Novelizers by David Spencer, available through our friends at Bear Manor Media as well as Amazon.com. You can follow David Spencer on Facebook as well as at thenovelizers.net. How did you come to write Passing Fancy, the tie-in novel based on Alien Nation?
7: I loved the show. and I just felt like I wanted to write for it. My agent manager at the time, the late, great Scott Shuchat, I had some spec scripts at the time. I'd written a few TV spec scripts. And I told Scott that I wanted to write for the series, and I said, I want to write a letter to Ken Johnson. Kenneth Johnson was the...
8: showrunner of The Bionic Woman, showrunner of The Incredible Hulk, showrunner of V.
7: The Six Million Dollar Man, and a bunch of other stuff.
8: Yeah.
7: And he was the master of, taking an idea and long-gaming it. And his idea for, he saw the film Alienation, about the two cops. One is an Earthman, and Dee Benendoe's Earthman, and the other one is a more intellectual guy from another planet who came on a slave ship. And the film, which I think is really terrific for the first half, it sort of devolves into just an action movie in the second half. But 20th Century Fox thought there was a TV series in it, and they screened it for Kenneth Johnson. And the story goes that there was a very quick scene of George Francisco, the alien cop, getting into the car with his partner and waving goodbye to his family. And you see, just see his family in the background waving at him. And Johnson said, I want to know who they are. And he wound up developing the show such that it was a metaphor for race relations in America and assimilation. Sometimes the episodes were kind of broad strokes and obvious, but by and large, I loved it. And as I said, I wanted to write for it. So I told Scott, I'm going to write a letter to Ken Johnson. And the letter I wrote to Ken Johnson said, listen, your show is about prejudice. Let me tell you about prejudice. I'm a sissy East Coast writer, and I can't leave New York because I work in the musical theater. Can't come to California. I still want to write for your show. Johnson's assistant called Scott, laughing, said, Ken loved the letter. And the next thing I knew, I was pitching stories in my Sunnyside Queens kitchen to his staff in California around the table. And I think it was the second or third story I pitched, they liked enough to ask for some changes. The second time through, Kenneth Johnson was there, and he dug it. There was someone else on staff I won't name who was talking about, but Johnson said, no, it can work. But we got to do this, this, and this. And I actually learned I'll get back to that. Anyway, so I was scheduled for a third pitch session, at which point they either have to accept the story or pay you. But Fox Network had just changed management, and they dropped most of their original dramas, including Alienation. And then I subsequently read in the late science fiction media magazine Starlog that Kevin Ryan, who was then the editor of the dedicated Star Trek department at Pocketbooks, not science fiction, but Star Trek, entire section of Star Trek, had decided that Alienation was too good to let die. So he went to Fox and he got the rights for a series of 8 novels. The first 3 would be adaptations of scripts that never got filmed, and the remaining 5 would be originals. So I took the story of the ones that I had devised that I liked best. And by the way, those stories had been devised with a friend of mine who's no longer with us, named Bruce Payton. I was always the writer of this project, but we developed the stories together.
8: Mm-hmm.
7: And so I took the story I liked best, and I called Kevin. I can't remember how I knew him, but I did know him a little. I said, what do you need? And he said, well, the usual 3 chapters and an outline. I said, okay. So I wrote 3 chapters and an outline. I got it to him. And it was a long time before I got to it. And finally, I called him up on it. Kevin, geez, it's been 6 months. He said, you're right. It's not there. I should read it. The next day, he called me up. He had a few notes. And he said, I like your style very much. Have you ever written fiction before? I said, not a book, no. He said, wow, I really like it. He said, okay, that'll be $8,000. And he described the royalty, which for a time is not much of anything. And I said, oh, that's okay with me if it's okay with my guy. And Kevin said, Scott Shuchat, I forgot you had an agent. We didn't have this conversation. Not at the phone. And Scott called me up and he said, well, it was tough, but I got another $1,000 off. And so anyway, and then I wrote the book in about 6 weeks, and that's when I developed my routine, which was a scene a day. It didn't matter if it was long or short. It's one scene a day. And I had so much fun, I cannot tell you. And I was very sad when it was over because I couldn't play with those characters anymore.
6: Yeah. The Novelizers by David Spencer, An Affectionate History of Media Adaptations and Originals, They're Astonishing Authors, and The Art of the Craft by our guest David Spencer, available through our friends at Bear Manor Media as well as Amazon.com. You can follow David Spencer on Facebook as well as thenovelizers.net. Has there ever been an unauthorized tie-in?
7: Many. Let's see.
6: There's one specifically that you go into and to some degree in The Novelizers, and it's one that I'm familiar with, having written a book about The Fugitive.
7: Right. I'm not sure how that happened. I don't know the history about it. I know that the rights were not properly licensed, and Roy Harkin sued and won. But by the time he did that, the horse was well out of the stable, because it's not hard to find copies. But there was another book I found, which is very rare, which is an original novel by Al Hine, H-I-N-E, but he wrote it under the pseudonym of Dennis Brewster, which is based on I Dream of Jeannie.
6: Mm-hmm.
7: And it was released a little bit more of a kind of trade paper. It was bigger than the average paperback, and the paper was nice and thick and didn't age. And there's nothing on the book, nothing, that says NBC, that says Sidney Sheldon, that has any indicia whatso-freaking-ever about the production. And I looked at this book, and it's roughly from the same era, and I thought, it's got to be the same editor, and it's got, whoever it was, clearly either didn't know that he licensed the material or didn't care. And I think that was another one. But I think that the reason why that, and this is just a theory, but I think that the reason why that book is so rare is because after Pocket took a shellacking on The Fugitive, they pulled the copies as fast as they could.
6: Yeah. Well, as Roy Huggins told me the story, David, after they made the deal with Roy to adapt, to take his concept for The Fugitive and make it into a series, ABC assumed that they had the rights to everything, when in fact Roy had very cannily limited the rights he gave them to television, not to movies, not to novels. And so, which begs the question, okay, why didn't they read the contract before they went ahead and produced and sold the rights to Pocket? But that's another conversation. But
7: I would say that's not uncommon, but it happened subsequently. In because there's the story I tell, and I wrote some new chapters for the second edition of the novel, and one of the anecdotes I know because when Lincoln and I were working on Weird Romance, we were collaborating with Alan Brenners, who had written that show is two one-act speculative fiction musicals, and one of them is based on Brenner's story, Her Pilgrim Soul, and Brenner's. And around that time, went to England to, find an agent for his, a British agent for his books over there. And he learned of a tie-in series based on L.A. Law that was published only there, 6 books. And he bought 2 sets, one for himself and one for me. He bought the one for me because he knew I'd love having it. He bought the one for him because he noticed that books 2 through 6 adapted episodes. And he had never heard anything about it. So he went through those books to look for the names of characters, the stories, etc., so that he could then take it to the Writers Guild and demand the payment.

0: in England. Who's going to know?
1: Yeah.
0: Well, that's what happens.
1: The Novelizers by David Spencer, An Affectionate History of Media Adaptations and Originals, They're Astonishing Authors, and The Art of the Craft by our guest David Spencer, available through our friends at Bear Manor Media as well as Amazon.com. You can follow David Spencer on Facebook as well as thenovelizers.net. Final question for now, because in many ways we've only scratched the surface of the subject matter of tie-in novels, David. But final question for now, what are the three most common misconceptions about tie-in novels?
0: Three most common misconceptions. Hang on a second, and I will try to...
1: Well, I got them. I got them in front of me. If that helps.
0: Okay.
1: All right. One, that a tie-in book is almost always a product of marketing / exploiting the rights of a pre-existing movie or TV show.
0: Well, that's not necessarily a misconception, but it's a misapplication when you say that's why it's not literature. I mean, so is a sequel movie. So is anything that's adapted from a popular novel. You know, just because it has, you know, just because somebody says, this could be really fun to adapt, or even has dollar signs in his eyes because, you know, it's popular characters, doesn't mean that the resultant work is crap. It only means that whatever motivated it is related to business, and so what? I mean, don't we want to make money for what we do?
1: That's right. Well, and you just in responding to number one, you brought up number three, which is just because it's a work for hire, doesn't mean a tie-in can't be good and can't be recognized as good on its own.
0: All right. I mean, work for hire is also, you know, your favorite TV show. especially in the old days before they had, the olden days, but, you know, before they had dedicated writing staff.
1: Yeah.
0: And they would have the showrunner and the head writers, and they would freelance scripts. Every one of those scripts was a work for hire.
1: Yeah.
0: You know, all those Star Trek scripts are work for hire. And, you know, all the Twilight Zone scripts are work for hire. You know, and people say, well, they're classics.
1: David Spencer is the author of The Novelizers, An Affectionate History of Media Adaptations and Originals, Their Astonishing Authors, and The Art of the Craft. 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
0: Ed Robertson with a reminder that Hall of Fame radio broadcaster Don St. John will join us at the top of the hour. We hope you stay tuned for that. In the meantime, this past Wednesday, June 3rd, marked the 15th anniversary of the death of James Arness. James Arness, the actor known around the world as Marshal Matt Dillon on the long-running Western series Gunsmoke. With that in mind, we thought we'd close out our first hour this week by bringing you an encore presentation of a conversation that originally aired in June 2011 with our friend Doug Bodie about the broadcast history of Gunsmoke and the legacy of James Arness. Doug's books on film, television, and pop culture include Shooting Stars of the Small Screen, a comprehensive encyclopedia of more than 450 actors who either starred in or guest starred in a TV Western series, miniseries, or made-for-TV movie over the past 6 decades, and the 100 Greatest Westerns of All Time. You can order Shooting Stars of the Small Screen by going to tvshootingstars.com, tvshootingstars.com, or you can order the 100 Greatest Westerns of All Time by going to horsebooksetc.com. Doug, you mentioned that Gunsmoke was originally a 30-minute show, and then after its 6th season, it expanded to 60 minutes. What was the reason for the change in format?
3: Money. There was no other reason. Basically, what was happening, I mean, almost all half-hour dramatic shows became hour-long dramatic shows at that time. And very often it was to the detriment of the shows. Simply put, and I can give you a really strong example, or a very weak example of that. I can get specific. But just to show you what I mean, when Gunsmoke was a half-an-hour show, that actually meant originally it was about 26 minutes. Plus 4 minutes of commercials. Now, that's 1955.
0: Mm-hmm.
3: As the years went on, it went down to 24 minutes, 23, I think finally 22, because you could fit in more ads. But basically, when they were shooting the 26-minute episodes of Gunsmoke, what they found is they actually shot about 42 minutes, and then they had to hurry running around to edit the 42, 43, sometimes 45, down to the 26 minutes or whatever it was, 25. And what that produced, what was good for the viewers, was an extremely economic show, storytelling style in which you had an incredible amount of story edited down economically into 26 minutes, and then later even 22. But when it was over, you put on another half an hour show, and however much it cost to make Gunsmoke, it would cost about the same to do another half an hour, which you would then sell commercials for and make money. A light bulb went off in somebody's mind in the late 50s, and they said, duh, wait a minute. If instead of doing that, instead of cutting 45, 46 minutes down to 26 minutes, if we shot another 4 minutes, 5 minutes, which would, you know, cost maybe, you know, another 5 to 10% of the budget, we would have an hour show, and we could sell commercials for the full hour and make as much money as we're making by showing Gunsmoke and then another half an hour show, but we reduced the budget by almost half, and if we do it as an hour show. And that's what they did, and they made huge profits by doing it. The problem was that very often it led to a very lax, leisurely show that took an hour, or, you know, 50 minutes technically, to tell a story that could have been told in a half an hour. Let me just give you an example. There was one Gunsmoke episode from about 1963 or so, 62, that in my mind could have been a classic half-hour episode and was a rather weak hour-long episode up until the last 10 minutes. And in it, there's this obnoxious young kid. His father is a great man, a rancher, and a friend of Matt Dillon. And the kid's obnoxious. He's no good. He's a killer. And he's also a coward. So he makes a run for it because Dillon's got to go after him. Well, Dillon actually sends, I think, Burt Reynolds as the deputy to go get the kid. And Burt captures the kid, and then the kid gets away, and then Burt captures him again, and the kid gets away, and so on. This goes on to fill time.
4: Right.
3: It goes on for nothing other than to fill time. And then, finally, you don't even see your hero, James Arness. Then, at the very end of the show, Burt brings the kid back to town, hands him over to James Arness as Matt Dillon. They put him on trial, and they're going to hang the kid legally. And the kid's in jail. And James Arness as Matt deeply feels for the poor old guy because he knows the kid is going to go up there and cry and scream on the gallows. And this is going to further humiliate the old man. So James Arness goes to the kid in jail and says, okay, we worked out a deal. You're going to appear to be hung, but when you fall down into that, you know, box that's covered up, we're going to fix the rope so that you don't die, and we're going to sneak you out of town tonight. And so the cowardly kid says, oh, okay. My dad, where he says, yeah, your dad paid me off. So the kid gets up there on the gallows and laughs at everybody and how brave he is and says, everybody's a coward. I'm not. And they hang him. And the father at least looks proud that even if his kid was bad, he wasn't a coward. Well, at the trick ending is it turns out that the deal was not made.
4: Right.
3: Someone made this up, and the kid really was hung, but the dad goes off thinking at least he wasn't a coward. Wonderful ending. Would have made a great half-hour show, but there's all that chasing and escaping. Now, if any of it was really clever along the way, that'd be fine.
4: Right.
3: Or good action. It wasn't. It was mediocre. And that gives an example of what went wrong with so many episodes.
4: Well, let me ask you this, Doug. Now, when John Mantley came aboard, you know, towards the last leg of the show, you'd have his own set of writers and his own different approach. The 60-minute shows towards the end, many of them seem to sustain the length. Do you think that's because just
3: they did. The show was reinvented several times, and I think somebody may have actually written a book about that.
4: Yeah.
3: It wasn't me, but I think it's a very good book you could probably find on Amazon out there. But whereas I just cover it along with many other shows.
4: Yeah.
3: Shooting Stars. But people reinvented it. And again, when you realized that you were going to do like an hour-long, slightly more dramatic version of the Andy Griffith Show, as you and I were saying a minute ago, then you had new possibilities. And one of the most effective things they did, as you said earlier, was to really beef up, bring in writers who could create good characters for the guest stars. Mm-hmm. And the person who I think played three guest star roles that were really terrific and memorable was Forrest Tucker, who had his own comedy western, F Troop. He came on. There was one episode, I can't remember the name, but he played an old buffalo hunter. And then in another episode, he played a former marshal, a friend of Dylan, who was disgraced and tried to redeem himself. And they would really, as I said, it became at times an anthology show about these characters who visited Dodge. And the moment you did that, you could reinvent the show each week, just a human drama set. You called the place Dodge City, but you didn't have to worry about doing too much business for Matt or Kitty or Festus or Doc before he passed on. And then, of course, Pat Hingle coming on as another Doc. You could really focus on these guest stars and write the most interesting stories that people could come up with. And again, as we were saying earlier, that's how the show survived. There's reasons, like Cheyenne. Terrific show for the first three or four seasons, but after a while with The Wandering Gunman, it was basically a variation on Shane every week. How many towns could he ride into and save from the bad guys, you ran out of stories you could do, but by reinventing Gunsmoke, that's how it survived.
4: The amazing thing about James Arness, not just the fact that he starred in the longest running television drama ever, but the fact that there's so many examples of actors who get tired.
5: Doug Brody,
4: of the same
5: author of
4: role.
5: More than 30 books on American pop culture, from a conversation that originally aired in June 2011 about the legacy of Gunsmoke and the life and career of James Arness. For more on Doug Brody, Douglas Brody, B-R-O-D-E, DouglasBrody.com.
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8: Today, Dave, I'm here to tell everyone that I'm thinking of trying to do stand-up comedy. 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How about this one, David? What do you call a duck with fangs?
9: I don't know. What do you call a duck with fangs?
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12: News this hour from Town Hall. I'm Mary Rose. President Trump was in New Jersey when word of the attacks came.
13: The president really wants to make a deal with Iran and appears to be trying to de-escalate the situation. He tells reporters at Axios and Fox News that his message to leaders in Iran is this: you've shot your missiles, that's enough. Get back to the table and make a deal.
12: Correspondent Laura Winters reports. Doug Burgum, Secretary of the Interior, says he did a ride around in Washington, D.C. with U.S. Parks Police to identify problem areas that needed improvement ahead of the 250 celebrations this summer.
14: We did have the jurisdiction to come in directly with the U.S. Park Police. This is a separate form by George Washington in 1791. These are the elite police of the Washington, D.C. metro area. They had been defunded under Biden, almost like a big blue metro, and they'd had all of their authorities taken away. I did a ride around with them, and I found out they couldn't even pursue bad guys. I'm like, I was a governor. It'd be like having a highway patrol. You pull somebody over, they drive away, and you just let them drive away after you pulled them over for a violation because you were not allowed to pursue them. Right. Some of these things made no common sense.
12: He was a guest on the Salem Radio Network. The Philippines are issuing a tsunami warning after being hit by a 7.8 magnitude earthquake. Evacuation orders for some coastal areas are also in effect. The Pacific Tsunami Warning Center is evaluating whether there is a tsunami threat to Hawaii. Five people are injured after a stabbing at Penn Station in New York City on Sunday. The FDNY says a suspect is in custody. It is unknown what led to the attack. And millions across the northern plains are under the threat of severe weather today. A level 3 out of 5 severe storm threat is in effect for parts of Wyoming, Montana, South, and North Dakota. More on these stories at townhall.com.
15: How to dress for spiritual success. Is it important how we dress and clothe ourselves? Oh, yes, it is, according to God. And here are 5 things to always clothe yourselves with. You can find these 5 in Colossians 3, verse 12. There we read, as God's chosen people, holy and dearly loved, clothe yourselves with compassion, kindness, humility, gentleness, and patience. And in Romans 13, 14, we read the summary of these. Clothe yourselves with the Lord Jesus Christ. 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
12: Ohio Congressman Republican Jim Jordan tells the Salem Radio Network sanctuary cities are still a huge problem in this country.
9: There are 18 big cities, 11 states, three major counties like Fairfax County and the District of Columbia that are sanctuary jurisdictions. That represents almost a third of the population because they're big populated areas. So you have this situation where politicians tell local law enforcement don't work with federal law enforcement when it comes to enforcing federal law. And in practice, what that means is you'll have an illegal migrant who is here in the country illegally but commits another crime, is being held in a detention center in a jail. They get a detainer notice sent from ICE saying, hey, if you're going to let this person out, give us a heads up. We'll come apprehend them. And they say no.
12: Motorists and airline passengers aren't the only travelers thinking about high fuel prices as summer vacations near. Recreational boaters are feeling a pinch from the Iran war, too. The ethanol-free gasoline that many boats prefer is even more expensive than regular gas. Breaking news at townhall.com. A federal judge in Washington has blocked a plan to loosen rules for fishing red snapper in the Atlantic, halting what was expected to be the longest recreational snapper season in years.
16: The issue pits recreational anglers against commercial fishermen and activists. The dispute highlights tensions over science and the Trump administration's rollback of environmental regulations. Florida Governor Ron DeSantis and others sought to manage the fishery, but NOAA's permits were challenged in court. The ruling has sparked backlash, with commercial fishermen worried about their future.
12: Correspondent Ron Taylor reporting. Actor James Handy has been stabbed to death, and police have charged the son of his girlfriend in the killing. Michael Gledhill was charged after police say officers found the 81-year-old Handy stabbed in the chest and unconscious outside a home in Los Angeles on Wednesday. More on these stories at townhall.com.
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1: Jeff Roberts, welcome in the Back to the Confidential radio talk show about television that will take you inside the high-energy world of American Top 40 radio as we welcome Mr. Don St. John. For more than 20 years, Don was one of the voices you heard every day on KFRC, the Big 610 in San Francisco, the powerhouse station that not only was named Billboard Station of the Year 6 years out of 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Prior to coming to KFRC, Don left his mark as a radio host in Chicago, St. Louis, San Diego, Yuma, Arizona, and a few other markets, while his work in syndicated radio has reached millions of listeners in other markets all over the United States. 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We'll talk about that and more in just a second. 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
2: Thank you so much, Ed. It is great to be here. One of the highlights of my week. I've been looking forward to it. Put it on the calendar, and I'm excited. I'm ready to roll with it.
1: I understand that you fell in love with radio, you fell in love with being a voice to an entire community from a very, very young age.
2: Yes, I did. I was growing up in a small city. We had only one radio station, and it was a daytimer. They played country most of the time. So, like the other young people in my community, we sought other kinds of excitement. And fortunate for me, there was a station, WLAC, out of Nashville, Tennessee, about 350 miles away from my little Alabama hometown. And we could get that. It was a 50,000-watt station, huge radio station. You've heard of it, Ed. And this station brought in the music that the young people could identify with. And I listened to those announcers or DJs or air personalities, whatever they call themselves. I respect that. I listened, and I said, I want to be a radio man. I want to do exactly what those guys are doing. It seems like they were always upbeat. They were always having fun. And in addition to that, they played great music. And I said, that's a career I am going to follow. And ultimately, I mentioned it to my parents sometimes later. And surprisingly, they didn't say, no, we want you to be a lawyer or do something else. They said, okay. And with that cue, I decided to go and make it happen. And it took a long time to happen, but nonetheless, it happened.
1: You made a distinction just now, and you make it in your book, San Francisco's Last Top 40 Disc Jockey, Don, in that you didn't want to be, quote-unquote, just a DJ. You wanted to be a personality on the radio, and there is a difference, isn't there?
2: Yes, there is. I knew because there were some people not too far from me. Our little town was exactly 100 miles away from Mobile, 100 miles away from Montgomery, so those were the big cities. And if we went to one of those so-called big cities, you could find guys who were spinning records in the club, and those were typically called DJs or record spinners. And the separation I realized by talking to people who were on the air, they preferred to be called radio announcers, air personalities, because they did more than just spin records. They would do, on the radio, obviously they'd do bits, they'd sit down and they'd have little routines that they'd go through. They did the weather, the sports and entertainment and all of that. So I thought it was a little more entertaining to be able to do all of those things opposed to just spinning records. Now, I'm not against people who spin records. I think that is good. But I decided early on I did not want to do just that. I wanted to do everything on the rainbow, including read the news, which I did in small stations, read the sports, and do all the other many things that you do inside of a radio station, some having to do with engineering, supplemental, collecting data, taking meter readings and making sure the radio station is broadcasting on its frequency and its power and all that stuff. So I wanted it all. I didn't want to do just one. I said, if I'm going to do this and I'm going to spend time getting trained, why not do everything under the sun? And basically that's what I did, including some management.
1: Yes, which kind of coincided with your tenure at KFRC. If I remember correctly, when you came to the Bay Area in 75, you had a dual responsibility. You were one of the on-air personalities, but you were also program director of the FM component, KFRC FM. Do I have that correct?
2: You are in the ballpark. Slightly different, Ed. It was a year before. I came in 74, and I was hired specifically as the program director for the FM. During that time, in San Francisco in particular, FM did not have the significant penetration that it now has. There were some technical issues, the multi-path and with all the different mountains and the terrain and so forth. Radio stations would sometimes, FM stations would jump off frequency. So FM was not the big deal. When I came to San Francisco from Chicago, AM was the big deal. And they believed that FM was going to go, but it went too slow, and ultimately the company I was working for, RKO, owned by General Tires, they decided to blow it up. They didn't have enough faith to stay with it long enough, and they wound up selling it about 2 years after I got there. Fortunately, I left a year and 3 months after getting there, and they promoted me to go downstairs. Physically, the AM was located on the first floor, and the FM was on the third floor. And an interesting thing there, Ed, my secretary, she was new to radio, and when the company said, we want you to go downstairs and maybe consider being a jock on the AM side, and I went through all of the routines and said, okay, let me think about it, which was basically me just buying some time. But my secretary said, she said, isn't that a demotion, going down to be just a jock and leaving your manager's position? And I said to her, if KFRC AM calls, it doesn't matter unless you're the president of the United States. You leave and you go and join KFRC. Little did I know the details of what was going on. I know I was putting in like a 12-hour day with all the management chores on the FM side. And when they had this conversation with me initially, I went down and I realized that the jocks were only working 3 hours on the air, and the amount of money they were making compared to the amount of money that I was making was like night and day. So I went back and revisited the conversation with my secretary, and I said, one would be totally nuts if they didn't leave KFRC AM, FM, for a chance to go to KFRC AM. And that's basically my story. I went there. I liked it. It was a great opportunity. I had no idea I'd stay as long as I did. I looked up one day, and my wife reminded me, you've been here 20 years. And knock on wood, a couple of people in the company said, you're the longest reigning top 40 DJ for RKO General Tires. I hadn't thought about it at the time, but they gave it to me, and I said, that's interesting. I'll save it for my book that I'm going to write sometime down the road.
1: 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Don's memoir, San Francisco's Last Top 40 Disc Jockey, not only takes you behind the scenes of KFRC, the legendary top 40 station in San Francisco, where Don spent 20 years of his life and career. It's also the story of a kid who grew up in Monroeville, Alabama, at the height of racial segregation, who not only dreamed of a career behind the microphone at a very young age, but who made that dream come true with hard work, dedication, and every now and then, some help from angels along the way. And though he reached tremendous heights at KFRC in San Francisco, Don's path in radio was far from smooth. At one point early in his career, he lived in his car for 90 days, choosing to pay tuition for engineering school rather than secure housing. It's a decision that shaped Don's grit, discipline, and determination. He was also once hired for a job in afternoon, not in San Francisco, this is in Yuma. He was also once hired for a job in afternoon drive time, sight unseen, only to have the station rescind its offer once they realized that he was black. And Don had to overcome other instances of discrimination, particularly when he first made his way from Alabama to California when he was just 18 years old. Those are just some of the stories that you will learn for yourself that to help shape Don's path in radio. You can learn all about it in Don's memoir, San Francisco's Last Top 40 Disc Jockey, available in paperback and as an ebook through Amazon.com. You can follow Don on Facebook as well as DonSaintJohn.com. And Don spells his name a little differently. It's DonSaintJohn.com. Now, you do something in your book, Don, I have never seen anybody do in their memoir. You give the reader permission to skip the first 120 pages to dive into the backstory of your career at KFRC, and I understand why you did that, and I understand that some readers may want to jump to that, but I'm going to encourage my listeners and anybody else who pick up a copy of San Francisco's Last Top 40 Disc Jockey to read the first part of the book before you get to KFRC, because if you do that, you'll get a deeper appreciation for the path Don took to get to KFRC.
2: You say that better than I could say. Initially, I was going to write just about KFRC, and I'm a part-time teacher adjunct at a local college, and some of my colleagues said, well, why don't you give them the backdrop? Because if you all of a sudden wind up at KFRC, the question is, where did you come from? How did you get there? So with their encouragement and the encouragement from my wife, Brenda, I decided that I would do it starting with the time that I graduated from high school and decided that I wanted to move to Los Angeles. Didn't know anybody in Los Angeles, no one, period. Had no relatives. I later found out after 3.5 years that I had a third cousin in, I think it was San Fernando Valley. No, about 20 miles, 25 miles roughly from Los Angeles proper. But I decided I wanted to go there, and I was determined to do it on my own. According to what I had researched, it would be difficult. And I said, okay, I can handle that. In school, I was a very good student, spelling bee, honor roll, all that stuff. I lost my way, as a lot of us tend to do, during my 10th grade year, because I discovered this fascinating, just knockout discovery of the opposite. And I think I lost my mind, and the grades plummeted, and my parents were all upset, and the neighbors were saying, gee, but he's such a smart guy. And I'm saying, yeah, but the opposite sex is so exciting, and I'll get back to that smart later. Fortunately, I woke up and had a good advisor in school, Mary O. Tucker, and she was tough. So when I got to L.A., I tried to remember a lot of the things that she had instilled about it's okay to have fun, but control yourself. And I'm in L.A. living alone for the first time in my life. So I could have gone out and partied all the time and just, you know, gone crazy. But I decided that I had a lot of work to do, and if I was going to be successful, I was going to have to emulate a lot of guys in Los Angeles in that area that would just talk the Queen's English without thinking, because that's what they did. And there wasn't a place for DJs who had, or air personalities who had, that heavy Southern accent and that drawl. It just didn't work, and especially not in the market that I wanted to be in, which was in California, Los Angeles, San Francisco, San Jose. I would take you Los Angeles, San Francisco, or San Diego. I would take either one. So I just worked hard and had some good counseling from college professors. I started out at I was going to go to this famous trade school, the Darden Martin School of Radio, Television, Arts, and Sciences.
1: Mm-hmm.
2: It's a mouthful. And it was impressive. They were located in Hollywood on Cherokee Boulevard, right in the midst of all of the Hollywood buzz. And it was going to cost me, roughly in today's dollars, about $6,000 a year to go to school there. And while working a part-time job, I ran into some great people that I call angels or sponsors, or you could call them mentors. And these people said to me, why would you want to get in debt? You're 17 years old. When I got there, I was 16, and I was about 17 by the time I got this advice. So they said, why would you want to do that when you can go to college in California absolutely free? So after lots of talking, I decided to take their advice and basically enrolled at Los Angeles City College. And from there, things really happened, and it set me up to eventually go to Cal State Long Beach. And ultimately, where I wanted to go, I didn't get there till many, many years later, was San Francisco State University, and I went there after I had joined KFRC. But that's my story, and I'm sticking to it.
1: That's your story, and you're sticking to it. And, yes, you quote-unquote, you know, went to Los Angeles City College, but at the time, and I believe it's still the case today, Los Angeles City College had a very good communications department. So it wasn't the Don Martin School of Broadcasting, but it was a very good place for you to be in. And a lot of writers, a lot of people who work in the arts today got their start going to LACC. So you landed at a good place.
2: Yes. I was amazed when I got there, and I tried not to be starstruck. A lot of my people in my little town told me, when you get to the big city, first of all, do two things. Don't look up at the tall buildings, because it says, here's a country boy, and he's amazed. Look at that. Oh, more than 20, that may be 40 stories high. So I listened to him, and I didn't do that. And then the other thing I tried to make sure, I wanted to blend in as much as possible. So I started taking a lot of speech courses in addition to broadcasting courses, and I wanted to change the speech. And one of the things that I mentioned in the book, Ed, that some people find kind of peculiar, is that I had this great professor, Don McCall, and Don McCall had been around the block and worked at all the major radio stations and so on. And he said, I've got some exercises for you that will help. And some of them my friends would look at and say, I think this guy's nuts. Something's going wrong with him. Don McCall said, I'll stop at a hardware store. I'm going to buy some quartz.
1: Don St. John is on the line with us. Don St. John, Hall of Fame radio broadcaster and the author of San Francisco's Last Top 40 Disc Jockey. We'll take a quick time out. We'll talk some more, Don, when we come back. You're in TV Confidential.
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2: Well, that is a long story.
6: This is the Don St. John Show, so take your time.
2: Okay, here's the deal. I was in a class at California State College, Long Beach. And from now on, I'm going to refer to that, what we called it back in the day. Today, they call it, because it's chic, they call it the beach. back in the day, it was called Long Beach State. So anyway, I'm in a drama class at Long Beach State, and the professor is late. And a bunch of us from radio and other fields were in that particular class, and somehow the question came up that, well, when you are popular, what are you going to call yourself? What name are you going to use? And during that time, it was very popular to have a professional name. A few people used their legal name, but a lot of people had fake names. So I, when they asked me the question, without thinking, I yelled out, I'm going to call myself Big Johnson. And then later somebody pulled me to the side and said, that's inappropriate. In the window, and I hadn't thought about it. I'm a 17, maybe 18-year-old kid at the time, and I'm moving from one place to another. I want to get the class, get an A, get my degree, move out, go to work. So I didn't sit down and think about everything I was saying.
6: Yeah.
2: And after they said it, I felt a little embarrassed. And the reason I had said that, by the way, I was not being smart. Back in Monroeville, there was a former athlete. He played football, basketball, baseball, every sport that was out there. And his last name was Johnson, and he was a tall guy, about 6'3 and 240 or something like that. So naturally people said, that's a big guy. Oh yeah, that's Big Johnson. So we knew him as that. And I wanted to emulate what he had done. He worked with the kids and volunteered for community projects and things like that, which I did later do in life. CYO and Powell and a whole bunch of others. So I wanted to call myself Big Johnson. Okay, that's a bad thing. No, it doesn't sound politically correct. So what I did is the next time I put more thought into it, I went home and I looked and I found my mother's favorite artist, Don Cherry, jazz artist. And I said, okay, I'll use Don as part of my name. And then I found out this was at a time that we were looking into our histories, a new thing for us, and finding out what connections we had in the background and trying to do family trees. And I found that there were a lot of instances of Saint, S-A-I-N-T, in the family. So I said, okay, I'll be Don Saint. But in order to make it Hollywood, because we're in L.A. now, I said, let's add an E to it. So it's S-A-I-N-T-E, and if we're doing it graphically, you know, put a little halo over the whole thing and go from there. And then I decided on the John. My favorite actor was a guy named Raymond St. Jacques, and his given name, birth name, was Johnson. Well, my father's name was Johnson, so I basically took the John from Johnson, and it became Don St. John. And because we're kids and we're just doing whatever we can do and trying to get attention, I said, let's not have just Don St. John. Let's put a hyphen between Saint and John, and let's put two N's on John. So in the process, I wound up with a production on the name, and it turned out to be very beneficial, because when I meet someone, they usually wind up saying my name a couple of times, which is good for memory. It helps that person who does not know me to know me, because they'll look at it and say, is this not Santy John? No, St. John. And then they'll say, and it has two N's on it. See, I was born that way. I'm lying through my teeth.
1: But as you say, that was part of the brand. And you're... especially with Top 40 Radio, because you know, you're being a, you're not only a personality, you're not only creating energy in between playing Journey, playing Whitney Houston, et cetera, but you're creating a sense of who you are as an on the air person. And so you're not just St. John, you know, with one end. You're a big personality. You need two ends to fill out the
2: Exactly. I'll tell you an instance, Ed, and I realized early on, I paid attention to the people that were around me, and I found this guy named Joe Adams referred to me by somebody I worked with, because I didn't know anybody in Los Angeles, popular disc jockey. And in conversations with him, he had mentioned that there are advantages for having, by the way, he was the manager for Ray Charles. He was a radio guy that did well with managing Ray Charles during his entire career. And also, Joe Adams went on to become an actor and quite successful. But one of the benefits of having the name that that would help me later is that there's certain times I like the anonymity. I have two sons. And growing up, when they were 9, 10, 12, whatever, they were very, very possessive. So when I go out and somebody's saying, hey, Don, sign an autograph, blah, blah, blah, they would be kind of pulling at me saying, Dad, let's get away from those people and we've got things to do. I want you to throw a ball at the park, do what real dads do. I had an instance at a bank. I was in line. There was about five or six people in front of me. And during this time, this was when banks had huge buildings, much bigger than they needed to be. The vaulted ceilings and 16 feet into the air. And there was this one lady that knew I worked at the radio station. And when I came in, she looked at what the salary was and decided to make my deposit. But she used her outdoor voice to say, you guys sure do make a lot of money when we're working on the air. And I figured that was, I'm an only child, Ed. I don't know if I said that, but I'm an only spoiled child. And I didn't want to share that information with anybody. And someone would say, well, why did you write a book? I'll tell you about that later. But this lady was telling people that, according to her, I made a lot of money, and that was probably true, because bank tellers at the time made minimum wage. But I didn't want that to be known. And then later in the business, the way I handled this situation, I worked with every radio station, the accounting department, and I had to make my check out to Wilbur Johnson, my legally. And that way, I could go in, and somebody looking at the check would say, oh, this is Wilbur Johnson. No, he's not known. Let's move on to the next one in line. And you can avoid those kind of situations. But that name change is really good in the sense that I can kind of turn it on and turn it off. And back in those days, we didn't have any video, no YouTube and all things we have now. So you were listening to a voice, and you kind of liked the voice because you liked the voice and didn't necessarily know who that person was, unless you happen to have seen them at an appearance or something like that. So actually, the name thing worked very well for me, and I do like it. I'll tell you one other thing, and I probably should hold it back after this, because I don't want to take all of your day.
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2: we renamed it. No longer the Ed Show. We lived in Northern California for over since 1974, and my wife's family is in Southern California. I met her at college, by the way. And when we're in Northern California, probably 98% of the people refer and know to me know me as Don St. John. When we go to Southern California and we get to Fresno going south from San Francisco, it's the halfway point between here and L.A. When I get there, my wife automatically, if we go into a restaurant or a gas station or something, she'll start referring to me as Wilbur Johnson. So from Fresno all the way to L.A., I'm Wilbur Johnson. When we come back and I get to Fresno, instantly without seeing anything, and even my two sons, they refer to me as Don St. John at that point. So I am so amazed that they have the attention span that at the halfway point they say, now my dad is putting on the cape. He's going to become But all the time that he's in L.A., oh, that's Wolf. That's my dad over there, and we get along fine with the name. And relatives, sometimes they will slip and go back and forth and say Don. Now that the book is out, they really have to do a turnaround because it, Wilbur, Don. They want to stumble on it, and I said, whatever works. Call me anything you want. I can relate to it.
6: 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I want to circle back on the remark the teller told you that day at the bank. Okay, you made what you made for quote-unquote only working 3 hours a day. But it's not like you only work 3 hours a day, Don. You put in, first of all, when you're on the air, you put in 10 hours of energy into those 3 hours, you know.
2: Exactly. And you, knowing how this works, it's perfect that you mention that because, again, I'm a college instructor and I have to explain to students sometimes that what you see isn't necessarily all there is. So you may realize that I'm on from 9 to noon, but the fact of the matter is I do production and other appearances and things that support the radio station and the product as well. The other thing that some people tend not to give credit is that we're in show prep mode at all times.
6: Mm-hmm.
2: I'm looking for something that I can talk about on the air, and in

0: what is necessary to get the point across, know when the punchline is there, and plan for the vocal to hit at that point. So there's a lot of mental management that we're going through, and we're not just sitting waiting for the record and snapping our fingers. You're trying to figure out how do you say on the way to work, and this is perfect in San Francisco, and especially when you think the 70s, the 60s, I'm driving in from Marin County and I'm coming down Lombard on Main Street that feeds us after we get off the Golden Gate Bridge. And I see, this is the honest truth, I see a lady with some clothes on, not a lot, and she is riding a brown horse. So what I do when I get to the radio station, there is a popular song out by a group called Popular in San Francisco, and also it had some national pull. It was a song called White Horse by a group called Laid Back. So when I came in, I kind of manipulated that because I'm not telling you news stories that you're going to make decisions on and invest in stock and all of that. I'm telling you what I saw. So as I recall, and creatively, I say, I just saw Lady Godiva riding a white horse down Lombard. She took a left on Van Ness. And that, the song Laid Back, playing White Horse when I played that, it gave me a time to bring it in. It was very relevant. So do show prep that relates. One of the things that we talk about in school when I'm teaching and other people talk to me in consultancy, it is so boring to say, here are the Beatles and Lady Madonna. Here's Lady Madonna and the Beatles. If you're gonna play that song probably about 150 times in a 3-year span. So if you don't come up with something else other than, here are the Beatles, Lady Madonna, you begin to sound like a computer, and it sounds very boring. So the idea is show prep is to go out into the community, read the newspapers. In those times, we read the physical newspaper. It doesn't matter where you read it, but the idea is we would always bring in a newspaper or two newspapers. Imagine that back in the day.
1: 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We'll take a quick time out. We'll talk some more, Don, when we come back here on TV Confidential.
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3: 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You mentioned the story of the Lady Godiva-like character that you saw riding a horse on the streets of San Francisco on your way to the station. I understand there were some other crazy moments. There are many other crazy moments that took place in the a lot of times in the middle of your show, either when you're in the broadcast booth or when you're out on remote doing shows for KFRC. Can you share some of the crazier moments with us?
4: Well, being that this is the Don show, let's make sure we keep it family friendly, and I'll do that. There are some.
3: Yes, we are an AMF. We do follow AMFM standards. Yes.
4: I tried, and I worked very hard with my editor and my wife. There were some stories that I wanted to tell. Nothing salacious, but I had to use the right words. So I will edit and basically talk about, we were, KFRC was battling on top of the ratings 99% of the time when I was there, and that was for 20 years, and that they had tremendous success even before I got there. One of the FM stations, KSAN, called KSAN, they had a great ratings period. And there are, as you know, Ed, there are at least eight different subsets in a ratings book that, you know, you're 18 to 24, you're 25, 34, and so on and so on. And you break those things down according to men, women, and teens being a separate category all by itself. But they had, KSAN had beat us in one cell. And one out of nine cells, one out of eight cells, I think it was. And they were excited about that. Now, that did not make them the winner in the ratings, but they had beaten us one time out of eight. So one-eighth of the time, they were better than we were. And in order to celebrate, somebody came up with the idea, hey, let's go over and streak through the KFRC building. So they came over and ran men, women, adult people, no children, no old folks, these 20 to 30-year-old people, they came through buck naked as if to make a statement and say, ah, we beat you one-eighth of the time. they left KFRC, the rumor is they went to another station owned by Gene Autry, the cowboy, KSFO.
3: Mm-hmm.
4: They went and streaked them as well, which I really didn't understand because KSN was playing rock music. KFRC was playing top 40, some said bubblegum. Okay, I've got that. But KSFO, the Gene Autry station, was playing big band type stuff. Dinah Shore, Bunny Berrigan, Frank Sinatra, Ella Fitzgerald. I didn't understand why they decided. I could understand you want to show and be naked against the younger set KFRC, but why go and bother the older set of people and say, we're naked and we beat KFRC 1/8 of the time? So that was kind of peculiar.
3: Well, my guess is Terry McGovern was on, he went back and forth between KSFO and KSAN. During his tenure in San Francisco, so I'm just thinking aloud here, which is always dangerous, Don. But maybe McGovern had something to do with them deciding to go to streak at the KSFO as well.
4: That could be. One of the things my editor said: do not mention any names regarding this. So if we go back and look at the time that this happened, we could kind of assume who the parties were, and some of the parties will actually identify themselves. I was at a book signing for Barnes & Noble about 2 weeks ago, and one of the parties actually came in and said, okay, Don talks about this in his book. I'm one of those people that came through. And needless to say, a lot of the people immediately turned their eyes to look at this person and say, whoa, I'm imagining you naked running through. Of course, that was like 35 years ago.
3: Yes.
4: You really have to use your imagination. But nonetheless, it's out there. There were some other things that, you know, happened that was kind of strange. I'll tell you this one, and then I'll pull back. During this time, again, there was this competition between AM and FM. And FM was coming on fairly strong at the end, not to beat KFRC, but they were coming on pretty strong. And you'd have young people who would occasionally listen to the FM, and they'd get confused and come over and say, can you guys play some Rush or something really hard-edged? They would never say that. They'd give us the artist. And we were told by managers and program directors, always be nice. So I would say, we are not playing Bruce Springsteen at this time. You could probably find that on an FM station. I'm so sorry we can't play it for you. But if you'd like, I've got some Sean Cassidy coming up in 20 minutes. And usually mentioning that, they hang up. Sometimes, and these are young teenage boys, yeah. And I know the thrill, the craziness there. We were there one time, Ed. They would call up and they would lower their voice into a Barry White mode and they'd say, oh, there's a bomb in the studio, in the bathroom. I suggest you get out. So management never questioned as to whether or not this was a prank.
3: Yeah.
4: If somebody called and said there was a bomb, we were to immediately put on the standby tape that marvelous Mark McKay had done for us. So in the middle of the Don St. John show, and I'd take a call, and the kid would, there's a bomb in your women's bathroom. I'd hang up, I'd call the police, and I'd ask for Michael Douglas to come over and check us out. And they'd come over and do a sweep, take about 20 minutes, and I'd put on Mark McKay. It was a recorded 1 hour, and you did, hi, marvelous Mark McKay, and you've got a 1 hour of nonstop music. So he'd go in and do his thing, and I'd go outside and stand near the phone company and wait for the men and women in blue to say, there's nothing. Go back and go to work. And we'd go back on the work, and I'd say, yeah, thanks to Mark for coming in during an hour, gave me a chance to get some coffee and blah, blah, blah. But we had to deal with those things, and the company was very conservative in the sense that they didn't want us to get blown to pieces by being, I dare you to put a bomb in our building. So anybody who called and said there was a bomb, that immediately meant we went outside to wait. And it was something that was kind of interesting. And I mentioned marvelous Mark McKay, good friend. He and I were on back-to-back. He was on ahead of me. So he experienced the same thing. And some of the other DJs who worked there, Beverly Fox and Robin Bailey and others, Mucho Morales, they all had that experience because the kids would get frustrated, especially the boys, they get frustrated and they didn't understand why. If I call in and I want to hear Rush, or I want to hear whatever it is, I want to hear Judas Priest, why can't you play it? And they didn't understand that, you know, this was a multi-million-dollar operation. And we do what the research says. The research says if we are general market and we go for what people like most of the time, we're probably going to be safe. It's the same reason that other people make decisions on in sports, is that you go with what works and you don't experiment. You experiment when you're in a small place like Yuma or some other small city that I work in. The dollars in the advertising, and Ed, you know this is true, the advertising dollars aren't there.
3: Yeah.
4: Some of the spots that, you know, were on the air in Yuma, you're getting $3 a pop. And, you know, some of the choice spots on KFRC would cost you $675. So the difference is night and day. And you can experiment if you're small and growing in those markets. And we all understand that dynamic. But by the time you get to San Francisco, LA, New York, Boston, those places, Toronto, you don't play those games.
3: San Francisco's last top 40 disc jockey by Don St. John, available in paperback and as an ebook through Amazon.com. You can follow Don on Facebook as well as DonSt.John.com. Don will be back next week for part two of our conversation. We'll talk about how Don reinvented himself on the air in the mid-1980s when KFRC changed formats, going from top 40 to big band music, and why Don embraced that change. Plus, we'll share a few more stories from his distinguished broadcast career, including the time when Don was a radio host in St. Louis and ended up getting a recommendation for a deal on a new car following a tip from none other than the great St. Louis Cardinals outfielder, Lou Brock. Part two of our conversation with Don St. John next week on TV Confidential. Ed Robertson, Beth Tony Figueroa, and Donna Allenfield, Grace, and Susan Silver, thank you so much for listening. 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We'll talk to you next time on TV Confidential.
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0: news this hour from Town Hall. I'm Mary Rose. Iran has launched missiles at Israel. Tehran says the missiles are in response to an earlier attack by Israel.
1: Israeli officials say the attack is a necessary retaliation against Iranian-backed Hezbollah after terrorists fired into northern Israel earlier in the day. The Jewish state defends its weekend strike on Beirut's southern suburbs, calling it a response to that Hezbollah fire. Lebanese officials say the strike hit a residential building, killing two. Israel maintains it's simply responding to ongoing threats.
0: That's Ken Lorman reporting. Nebraska Senator Republican Pete Ricketts tells the Salem Radio Network he is just back from a forum in Singapore and outlines the highlights.
2: It really was a great opportunity to meet with our Indo-Pacific allies, and in particular Secretary Hegseth gave a great speech about how we want to work with our partners and allies. We need them to step up. And then he gave shout outs to all the countries that are stepping up. Japan, for example, is increasing their defense spending, and they are changing their laws so they can sell, for example, ships to our allies in the region. Korea is stepping up their defense spending. They want to take over more responsibility for their defense.
0: Madison Square Garden is reportedly pulling the plug on outdoor watch parties for Game 3 of the NBA Finals Monday night. It comes as President Trump is expected to attend the game as the Knicks host the San Antonio Spurs. Five people are injured after a stabbing at Penn Station in New York City on Sunday. The FDNY says a suspect is in custody. And the Philippines are issuing a tsunami warning after being hit by a 7.8 magnitude earthquake. Evacuation orders for some coastal areas are also in effect. More on these stories at townhall.com.
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0: America Prays correspondent Michael Harrington reports.
4: Fewer members of the general population are Christian these days. Church attendance and other spiritual practices are in decline. But there's one thing people still do, and that's pray. According to new numbers from the Barna Group, 73% of American adults pray at least once a week, and Christians pray a lot more. As the Barna report puts it, quote, spiritual longing remains active even when institutional participation wavers. Michael Harrington reporting.
0: King Charles and Queen Camilla and other senior British royals were among guests attending the wedding of Charles's nephew, Peter Phillips. Phillips, the son of Princess Anne, married Harriet Spurling, a nurse with the National Health Service, in Kimdale, southwest England, on Saturday. More than 100 guests, including Prince William, Princess Catherine, and Princesses Eugene and Beatrice, joined the celebration. Breaking news, townhall.com. The Chicago Bears may be moving their stadium out of Illinois.
5: The decision came down after a proposal for tax breaks and financial incentives stalled in the Illinois legislature. The Bears Board of Directors voted to move forward with a project in Hammond, Indiana. That's about 22 miles south of the current facility. Local state representative Cam Buckner said he'd been talking to Bears CEO Kevin Warren and suggested that Illinois might still be on the table. The Bears have played in Chicago since 1921 and Soldier Field since 1971. I'm Jennifer King.
0: Motorists and airline passengers aren't the only travelers thinking about high fuel prices as summer vacations near. Recreational boaters are feeling a pinch from the Iran war, too. The ethanol-free gasoline that many boats prefer is even more expensive than regular gas. So is diesel fuel, which also powers some boats. But most still plan to head out on the water this year. More on these stories at townhall.com.
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9: 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I'm your announcer, James Goblin.
10: Sterling After Dark. Hey, thanks for tuning in. I'm Casey Bartholomew. I'm sitting in tonight. Coming up, we're going to talk to you about Trump walking out, a lawsuit about the White House cage match. Matthias will be with us, and somebody who slipped on mashed potatoes. That's all coming up after a check on the weather with Dr. Dave on Sterling After Dark.
11: From Maine to Sacramento, this is weather for Sterling every damn Sunday night. I am meteorologist Dr. Dave Iser. A slow-moving upper air low-pressure system, which brought a lot of early June gloom to parts of the Northwest and California with lots of low clouds along the coast and high country rain showers, is progressing eastward tonight out of the Great Basin and will trigger thunderstorm development over most of the United States, with the exception of really the eastern seaboard and the Northeast. Florida will have plenty of thunderstorms, and so will the Plain State and Texas as well. First half of the work week, that low will be moving slowly eastward, moving into the Great Lakes area later in the week, and they'll get their thunderstorms too. For the east and northeast, a mainly dry and cooler air mass will dominate for a few days and then trend warmer as high pressure becomes more western Atlantic Ocean base. Look for 90 degree days or warmer towards Wednesday and Thursday, especially for the urban and interior parts of the region. This is meteorologist Dr. Dave Iser with weather reports at 6 and 36 past every hour, only right here on Sterling every damn Sunday night.
9: In a shocking move, tonight's guest star is Casey Bartholomew on Sterling every damn night.
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14: Florida is a beautiful mix of diverse people and cultures. 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I'm James Parker, Florida Stories, still to come on Sterling every damn night.
12: Please arrest me. 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

0: right, Casey Bartholomew sitting in on Sterling every damn night. Give me a call, 855-839-1210. That's 855-839-1210. I always forget the music. I always forget the music that Walter plays, and I always get a kick out of it when I show up. All right, a bunch of stuff we're going to get to this hour, like I said, a little later on, we think. Because this show is so very loosely planned, we think Mateus is going to be on with us in about a half an hour talking about movies and entertainment. We'll get into that. We are going to talk about a woman who slipped on mashed potatoes and because she's an idiot and thinks she deserves a big pile of money. We're going to get into a lawsuit over the cage match at the White House because there's a lawsuit. It just looks like a big Barnum and Bailey kind of thing over at the White House. I don't get that. So that's all coming up. Right now, though, I don't know if you caught Meet the Press this morning. I don't always watch those shows because they know what they're going to say. And usually that time in the morning, there's like a Friends marathon on, and I can catch that. I feel better about myself when I watch that. But I did catch this. Visibly agitated, Donald Trump stormed off his interview with NBC News after a testy exchange with reporter Kristen Welker, who grilled him over his claims that the 2020 election was stolen from him. I guess because we can't just all agree to disagree on anything, and that's fine. But, you know, Trump's not going to go, it wasn't stolen. That's wrong. I was just saying stuff, you know, and then get on with his day. You know, that's not going to happen. So why don't we just move on? There are current allegations of election theft. And it's very embarrassing. As someone who is, I'm actually from California. Don't blame me for anything. I haven't lived there since 1999 when I was very young. So I had nothing to do with what's going on today, but I don't know how they can't count their votes. I don't know how the election was Tuesday. It is Sunday, almost Monday. And we still don't have votes counted all the way through. Gee, if you could think of a way to try to make it look like there was cheating, this is it. This is how you do it. If you were trying to think of a way to make it look that way, I don't know that there is cheating. Like I said, I'm from California. There's a lot of stupid people there. They don't really know how to count very well. So math is really hard. That's why I left. You're not helping your cause any. Also trying to tell everybody that In-N-Out Burger is good. It's not. And I can say that because I'm from there. Now, Trump lashed out at Kristen Welker after she insisted he failed to provide a shred of evidence about his disputed accusations that the 2020 election was rigged against him, or that the elections in California are subject to what they say, malfeasance. And I'm proud of myself for being able to read that word. And she is right. He hasn't provided any evidence about 2020 because there isn't any. If you look at the current elections in California and how the vote level tallies have kind of magically changed, almost a week later, it does sort of give the appearance of impropriety. Even got somebody from the DOJ going out there to watch counting. One guy, I guess, from the DOJ. Remember when we were the country that used to go to other countries and watch them count their ballots? We were that country, and now we got, why don't we just ask, you know, have some Sandinistan rebels come down and watch us count our ballots. Have some Cuban communists fly in and just watch us count our ballots because we can't be trusted. Look, I don't know that there's anything going on, but it doesn't look great, does it? It doesn't look great since we can't seem to get ballots counted a week later. Now, Trump fumed during the interview, which aired today. Said, you're a one-sided crooked network. Let's call it quits because I've had enough. Thank you, darling. Have a good time. Welker pleaded with Trump to continue, recalling how she trekked over to Wisconsin for the interview, but the president was done. He said, I sat in the rain with you for over an hour. It sounds like a love song. Doesn't it sound like a sweet 70s movie song or something? I sat in the rain with you for an hour, something like that. But he said, on and off in the rain, and I've given you enough time. You ought to straighten out your press. A country can never be great with a dishonest press. After airing the testy exchange, Walker revealed that she spoke with Trump afterward, and he agreed to do a follow-up interview with her, though it's not clear when. Welker had claimed that she and Trump acknowledged complications caused by the rain during the interview that aired on Sunday. I didn't see any complications. I don't know. I saw it. Didn't see any kind. But again, I don't know what was going on behind the scenes. It seems that Trump was a little testy. I will say that. Maybe traveling made him that way. Maybe the rain, maybe everything going on. I don't know. But it did seem he was a little testy about things. Now, the interview started to get testy towards the final 6 minutes when Welker pressed Trump on a proposed $1.776 billion anti-weaponization fund that aimed to award cash payouts to victims of federal lawfare. Most of his friends, sadly. Acting Attorney General Todd Blanche confirmed to lawmakers last week that the Justice Department scrapped the controversial fund, but some skeptics raised concerns that it could get revived. Well, of course it could. Everything could get revived. All politicians are liars. Remember when Joe Biden said he wasn't going to pardon his son? And then, oh, look what happened. And then he pardoned everybody with the last name Biden, except for that poor little girl. Who's the stripper's son, is Joe's granddaughter. He didn't pardon her. In fact, I think he charged her with some crimes. That's sad. That's what makes me sad. Now, Trump called the fund a great idea and said he'd be disappointed if it doesn't get approved. It's not. Welker then pressed Trump about whether January 6, 2021 Capitol rioters should be able to get money from a hypothetical anti-weaponization fund, to which Trump said, "Now, I don't know what's going to happen with the weaponization fund. I love the idea. People like stupid former President Joe Biden, he's not smart enough to know what's going on. But people that surrounded him, what they did to the lives of people, they destroyed people. They sent people to jail who did nothing wrong." Welker shot back that there was no evidence of what you're saying and tried to pivot the question about Blanche instead. But Trump brought up the 2020 election, saying the election was rigged. It was a dirty election. Trump snapped about the election, which he lost to Biden. NBC host noted that Trump hasn't presented evidence to prove his dubious claims about the 2020 election. Eventually, after a tense exchange, Trump opted to cut the interview short, and he got up. And I guess they're going to redo it. But somebody was a grump. My mom would say, my mother would say, when I was very young and I was a little on edge, she would say I was a grumpy bear. So somebody was President Grumpy Bear today is all I'll say about that. So hopefully they'll have another interview, because I think the president should be available to the press for the interview. Biden never was. Never saw Biden talking to the press because they had to prep him for the answers first. But you never saw that. So hopefully they'll get the situation back together and they'll get to talk to each other. All right. When we come back, speaking of things with Trump, there is a lawsuit that was filed just yesterday that would stop the big, giant, really stupid cage match that's going to happen on the White House lawn. I'm sorry. I like Trump. I voted for Trump. This is just stupid to have the cage match up there, and it looks ridiculous. I'm not watching it because I think you have to pay to watch it. My son wants to watch it, but he likes the fighting. He doesn't care about the political aspect of it. He likes the fighting. And I told him if he wants to pay for it, he can, but I ain't paying for that. But we'll get into all that stuff. 855-839-1210 is the number here. I'm Casey Bartholomew, sitting in on Sterling every damn night.
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0: All right, Sterling, every damn night, Casey Bartholomew sitting in. Give me a call, 855-839-1210. That's 855-839-1210. Coming up in about 15 minutes. Well, now, I say we think, we hope, Mateus will be on. He's supposed to be. He's on the paper that they give me when I sit in for Walter, so we'll just have to see if that happens. Sometimes I get a paper filling in for Walter, and it says what's going to happen, and none of it happens. And sometimes I get papers that don't tell me anything that's going to happen. So this show about what happens is just as interesting and fun for me as it is for you. But hopefully that'll be coming up in about 15 minutes. All right. There was a lawsuit filed yesterday, and it's seeking to block the Trump administration's UFC fight scheduled to take place at the White House next week on President Trump's birthday, June 14th. I honestly think that's stupid. I really honestly think a giant cage match is stupid. I'm not a big fan of the cage fighting. My son is. When he was about, 13, I think I took him to see one just because he was into it on YouTube or something. And he got into it, and that's fine. I didn't think too much of it. And I've seen a few over the years with him, and he's really excited about it. He's 18 now. He's really excited about it. He's going to pay for it because I told him I'm not paying for that nonsense. I don't think there should be a cage match on the White House lawn. I tend to have a little bit more respect for the White House than that, but that's what he's hoping he's going to watch. Plaintiffs in the lawsuit argue that the event is deeply corrupt. Okay. And have accused Trump of benefiting from the event financially, citing reporting that this says the president purchased up to $50,000 of stock in TKO, UFC's parent company, earlier this year. The event is neither for the celebration. This is the lawsuit. The event is neither for the celebration of the 250th anniversary of American independence, nor, crucially, being planned, organized, and executed by the federal government. Apparently that matters. Rather, UFC Freedom 250 is a private, for-profit sporting event being planned, organized, and executed by the UFC, its broadcast partners, and its advertisers, not by the federal government, and it is not in any material sense a celebration of the 250th anniversary of American independence. It is instead a celebration of the UFC's brand and the 80th anniversary of Donald Trump's birth. I don't like the idea of the fight, but everything's up. You put it all up. It's all there. I kind of think your time to file the lawsuit was already before, you know, before they start building everything. Now it's all, everything is an attention grab. And I know it's a big attention grab. And I do think it looks hideous on the White House lawn. I absolutely do. Filing a lawsuit, I think, at this point in time, well, it's all going to depend on what judge it gets in front of, right? All this stuff always depends on what judge it gets in front of. If it gets in front of a judge that was appointed by Trump, they're going to say, shut up and get lost, basically, is what they're going to say. If it comes up before a judge who was appointed by literally anyone else, then it's questionable as to whether or not it will be allowed to go forward. And it doesn't say. Does it say? It doesn't say where they filed the lawsuit. So it doesn't matter. You should have to file it where it is, but sometimes they don't care about that. Now, UFC is selling VIP packages for between $1 million and $1.5 million per head, according to reporting cited in the lawsuit. Haven't heard that? Wouldn't surprise me. Because I have a feeling this is going to be a one-off event. And the people who want to show up, like, unless Trump does it again next year or the year after that, I have a feeling this is going to be a one-off. And it's just going to be done when it's over. And it's going to be this historic, whether you like it or not, whether you like it or not, whether you agree with it or not, it's going to be this historical event, and people are going to be willing to pay the money to get to A, say they were there, or get any stuff that comes from being there, from having attended that, because it's going to be possibly worth money someday. So it's going to be a historical event. I hadn't heard the $1 million to $1.5 million per head. Wouldn't shock me, but I hadn't heard that. Now, and I work in the news media. Doesn't mean I hear everything. It just means I haven't heard this. Now, the suit alleges the White House cage fight does not qualify for enactment under the National Park Service's temporary rule that authorizes a suspension of permit rules for special events planned, organized, and executed by executive departments and agencies or the Semiquincentennial Commission for the celebration of the 250th anniversary of American Independence to occur on D.C.'s monument grounds. But they don't say how it doesn't. They say it's just a money-making grab, so they don't really say how it doesn't. Trump administration officials said the lawsuit is obstructionist, baseless, and dilatory, while comparing the upcoming UFC to previous events on the South Lawn. However, attorneys say damage to the White House grounds from the construction of the Cage Octagon Arena. I will say this. In my entire broadcasting career, until just recently, I have never said the words White House and Cage Octagon Arena construction in the same breath. It's just never come up. So this is a new one for me. I've never done this either. But they say the damage to the grounds, arena, and corporate branding make the event different. The lawsuit says brands are clamoring over each other to see their brands plastered adjacent to the executive residence and reflecting pool. Well, if that's the case, if brands are tripping over themselves, it kind of sounds like a good idea, doesn't it? Again, I'm not going to watch it, so I don't particularly care. The lawsuit continues, and the UFC's broadcast partner, Paramount Skydance, which is run by two other Trump allies, Larry and David Ellison, has decided that no American will be able to take in this celebration of America without first paying $8.99 plus tax for a Paramount Plus streaming subscription, it continues, which I don't pay for. Like I said, my son's going to pay for it, but he's going to pay for it. It's $9 of his money. He can do it. I don't care what he does with his money. It's his money. Now, plaintiffs Susan Douglas and Paul Romano say that they are being harmed by the event. Susan Douglas, who's a retired government employee, says she's suffering aesthetic, physical, expressive, and procedural harm. She's retired. How are all those things accurate? And Paul Romano says, a retired Air Force sergeant, said he's suffering aesthetic, dignitary, and procedural harms, which in legalese, I can explain that to you, which in legalese, which what she means is that what they both mean is that the harm that they are experiencing is non-existent because it's unprovable. So they don't have any actual harm happening. They probably found somebody, and I don't have the information here, but they probably found somebody who was willing to file a lawsuit and try to stop it. Again, you don't want to watch it? Do what I'm doing. Don't watch it. I'm not going to see it. It won't matter to me in the least. My son's going to watch it. More power to him. He's 18. I'm just not going to watch it. So it won't be an issue for me personally. 855-839-1210. I'm Casey Bartholomew. You're listening to
1: With SRN News, I'm Jason Walker. Israel says Iran launching missiles at it in the first such bombardment since that fragile ceasefire took effect in early April, thus complicating mediation efforts for a deal to end the war. Meanwhile, the leaders of the UK, Ukraine, France, and Germany have met in London to discuss the urgent need to ramp up production of weapons to combat Russia's hypersonic Arishnik ballistic missiles. British Prime Minister Keir Starmer says the Allies condemn Russia's large-scale missile and drone attacks that have killed a number of civilians. President Trump dismissing the idea of launching the war with Iran betrayed his refrain from no new wars as he campaigned for the White House in 2024. He tells NBC that he didn't guarantee there would be no wars if elected. This is SRN News.
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3: 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I've been studying healthy bodies for 35 years, and what I've got to tell you may shock and surprise you, but if you listen up, it may change your life. The intestine is the body's major defensive system and ground zero for disease. It functions as a food barrier, and only when the digestive contents have been assessed for safety and purity are they permitted entrance into the circulation or internal milieu. The intestinal lining is packed with protective elements, i.e. cells. It is, in fact, the home and headquarters of the vast majority of the body's defensive network called the immune system. That means when certain substances are ingested, especially highly active proteins such as those found in grains, dairy, and eggs, they may trigger an immune or inflammatory response. Even worse, they can begin to develop holes, and foods and immune cells can enter into the blood and circulatory system. And their presence is associated with many long-term degenerative diseases. If you're dealing with any chronic health challenges, try fasting for 24 hours. If you notice that you feel better when you stop eating, the chances are good your symptoms are at least partially caused by an underlying digestive issue. In addition to eliminating problem foods and reducing calorie intake, in general, considering supporting intestinal health by eating fermented veggies and getting on a good probiotic supplement. Taking digestive enzymes and a tablespoonful or two of apple cider vinegar with meals can help. And try using some gelatin powder before meals. It can coat and soothe the intestinal lining, help keep the blood free of toxins and inflammatory factors, and improve nutrient absorption too.
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9: Sterling, every damn night, weather.
10: Sterling, every damn Sunday night, I am meteorologist Dr. Dave Iser. For the western states, a high-pressure system out in the Pacific Ocean will slowly move eastward, moving the deep marine layer that they've had most of the week and all its clouds, and replacing it with a solid warming trend by midweek. A potential for gusty north winds, low humidity, tons of sunshine, with temperatures heading towards the middle 90s to lower triple digits, especially in the valley areas by the midweek. And again, with low humidities and gusty winds, be very, very careful with fire. For Sacramento, increasing clouds tomorrow with a high in the lower 80s. By Tuesday, those clouds go away, becoming mostly sunny with a high temperature in the upper 80s. By Wednesday and continuing into the weekend, sunny and hot with temperatures in the upper 90s and lower triple digit 100s with overnight lows near 60 degrees. This is meteorologist Dr. Dave Iser with weather report 6 and 36 past every hour, only right here on Sterling every damn Sunday night.

0: right, Casey Bartholomew is sitting in on Sterling every damn night. Give us a call, 855-839-1210. It is time, and we're glad you're here because we never know if Walter wrote down the right information, Mateus.
1: I'm here.
0: You know, I'm going to be honest with you. Sometimes it's on the paper and you're not here. Sometimes there's a lot of things on the paper that don't happen. So we're kind
1: of... I can't believe it.
0: Yeah, that's Walter.
1: I'm calling from California where math is hard. I know because I suffer, but, you know, I've got an abacus here, and I'm just starting out to see if I can make it by pushing the beads across and figuring out what it's all about. But it's great to talk to you, Casey. All. Thanks for being here tonight.
0: They asked me, and I said, sure, why not? That was pretty much the extent of the in-depth negotiations for it. So I don't really have anything. So what is going on in Hollywood that you would like to share with us or in the entertainment
1: world? Well, there's a highly anticipated comic book movie has opened this last Friday, and it was expected to do very well. And, of course, all the social media influencers saying it's the greatest thing they've ever seen. It's brought them back to their childhood. I don't know what childhood they had and if I saw the same movie they did, but I'm talking about Amazon and MGM Studios and Mattel Toys made Masters of the Universe. Now, of course,
0: that,
1: this is
0: that was
1: a franchise.
0: More of a toy movie. Yeah, because that's my wheelhouse. All right, Masters of the Universe.
1: Right.
0: I didn't see the movie. I saw the original with Dolph Lundgren and Frank Langella.
1: Right, 1987.
0: And yeah, exactly.
1: Langella was great in that.
0: He actually was, man.
1: He was very good in that movie.
0: But the movie itself was. I mean, the movie itself, the original was camp and it was fun. It was a bad movie.
1: Yes,
0: but it
1: which
0: was
1: is
0: fun.
1: Exactly what they were trying to do with this movie, Casey, but they didn't quite hit the mark. I mean, this franchise, of course, started with action figures. There were seven animated TV series. There were books. There were magazines. There were video games. And this is the third feature film based on these stories and these characters of He-Man.
0: This is the third?
1: And this,
0: I thought it was only the second.
1: The third. Well, no, there was one in between there, and so this is the second one with the title Masters of the Universe, but they had other

0: the sword of Castle Grayskull, which has magical power. And He-Man is really Prince Adam of Eternia, who fled to Earth with the sword when Eternia was under attack. Now, the movie depicts Adam as this daydreaming nerd obsessed with finding the sword, which he lost when he came to this planet, and he has no idea where it is. So he has to return to Eternia to save the day, but no one believes him. They think it's all part of his fertile imagination. And right from the first scenes on Earth, which stand out in sharp contrast to the cool fantasy scenes on Eternia, which open the movie, the movie's dumb. I mean, dumb contemporary dialogue and feeble attempt at humor. It fails at once, making the whole movie a chore to keep watching. I mean, Jared Leto's Skeletor seems to be channeling Tim Curry's performance in Legend. I mean, he's just
1: Tim Curry
0: English accent with very suave, rhyming, diabolic laughs. But no, it's just not working. And so it's just really horrible. I couldn't believe it. And
1: that's the first time I've heard the movie of the movie Legend. I think shortly after it came out.
0: Right,
1: Tom Cruise and Mia Sara. Yeah, Mia Sara Ferris Bueller's Day Off. Yeah,
0: that's right. Ed Rooney's office. Okay, we'll all be going there.
1: I had no friends when I was a kid, so I saw movies. So that's what I did.
0: I get it. I get it. I had a lonely life in the dark theaters too, which is why I'm here now. And so there is an amusing moment. There's one amusing moment in this movie. It's a cameo from Dolph Lundgren, who's like working out in a gym. And there's Nicholas Galitzine being dumb and asks him advice on, you know, how to work out. And he just looks at him like he's disgusted by him, because obviously he had read the script. at any rate, he got work. Anyway, it's so bad it leaves a stain on the screen. And I'm looking at the box office. It actually is second place, but it only made $29 million since Friday. It was expected to make $200 million.
1: This weekend has been all about horror movies. Oh, my God.
0: So the horror movies are making the money. Scary Movie did $55 million since Friday.
1: Well, that's not a horror movie.
0: A small film with 26. Well, in a way, Obsession, which has been going on. This is a 20-year-old film director, and now he's being offered $10 million for his next film. This is called Backrooms. Obsession. And so that's what's tops right now, and I just could not believe it. So
1: that makes me,
0: I read about...
1: I asked my son if he wanted to go see Masters of the Universe this weekend, and he said no. And we had heard it was going to be awful. What I had heard is that they were hoping to, they thought they would get the same lightning in a bottle that they got with Barbie. But they forgot that Barbie had a talented director, a talented star, talented co-stars, and a good script. And I think they forgot all those things.
0: They're just trying too hard. It clearly is trying to be a campy. They knew it was campy material to start with, so they thought they'd camp it up more, and they didn't need to. They could have just made it like a straight story, campy, and it would have been funny. But no, they tried too hard to make it overly campy. Yeah. As a midnight movie, it might have legs, but I think it'll be forgotten in a couple of weeks.
1: Well, you know, what I was hoping for was like the camp, like movies that are so bad that you can actually sit back and watch, like Jaws 4 or something, which is a horrible movie, but I'll sit back and watch that because it's so bad.
0: Well,
1: that's what I was
0: hoping for. You can do that with
1: the
0: 1987 Masters of the Universe, even though the performances are good because the production value is low budget. It was, you know, one of those Canon films.
1: Yeah, they
0: were always low budget.
1: But we didn't
0: expect anything more. It was just what it was. This, we've got all this money behind it. You got big stars in it. Something? No,
1: nothing. Yeah, did you, at least like you said, the original had Frank Langella, which really, it sounds ridiculous. It really is a phenomenal performance as Skeletor.
0: It really is great. You know, he was behind that skull, but he would rubber skull at that. But he was great at it.
1: You mentioned Canon. That just brought flashback. Did you ever see the documentary on Canon films?
0: No, is it about Madam? I can't think of saying his last name. Globus.
1: They made a documentary about Canon Films, and Canon Films was like a reliable moneymaker throughout the 80s because they had two piles. They had Chuck and Charles, and they put Chuck Norris films in one thing and Charles Bronson films, and they cost no money, but because they didn't cost any money, they all made money, and they started losing money. I can't remember what movie it was, but there was one particular movie where they decided to really throw some money behind it, and they lost everything. But there's a great documentary. I mean, they had Break-In and Break-In 2, Electric Boogaloo, and all that stuff.
0: Oh, yeah.
1: It was great stuff. And it's

0: taken me back, and I watched that documentary, and now that took me back. So, yeah, and I've heard about the movie Obsession, too. I've really wanted to see that. That sounds interesting. I like horror movies, so that sounds interesting.
1: Yeah, it's a cautionary tale, you know. You may not want what you wish for, and the guy who wishes that this girl falls in love with him gets it to the point of all the way to the end of his life. Let's put it that way, without giving too much away.
0: You gave a little bit away there. You just gave a little bit away.
1: No, well, you know, because there is the afterlife. This is horror movies, you know.
0: This is horror. Yeah, they're going to be ruined. Well, if it's made this kind of money and it didn't cost anything to make, you know, there's going to be a sequel. It's like that Back Rooms one. My son went and saw that with his buddies, and no one can say what the ending is because it'll ruin it for everybody. But then they're also saying nobody can say what the ending is because nobody can tell. Nobody knows.
1: It's always fun to be ambiguous because then you leave it open to
0: any kind
1: of interpretation.
0: I hate ambiguity.
1: Sure.
0: If I'm paying money to see a movie, I don't want to be cute. You tell me
1: That's
0: how it
1: right.
0: Ends.
1: That could be considered malfeasance, the word you used earlier in the show.
0: Well, it was written down. I didn't think of that myself. I couldn't have. I couldn't even spell it. All right. Well, what's coming out next week? Because we're in the summer season now, so big movies should be pouring out here, right?
1: Oh yes, we've got a new movie from Steven Spielberg. I'm going to see it tomorrow. It's Aliens Coming from Outer Space.
0: Oh, I heard that's supposed to be
1: out of my deck.
0: Disclosure Day.
1: Disclosure Day. Thank you.
0: Yeah.
1: Thank you. I'm supposed to know these titles, but thanks for filling in for me.
0: I'm just the filling guy. That's what I do.
1: So I have to say this, though. Last night was D-Day, the anniversary of D-Day.
0: Yes.
1: There's a great movie out right now about D-Day called Pressure, as in barometric pressure.
0: Brendan Fraser, right?
1: Fraser, he plays Dwight Eisenhower, which is kind of a stretch, but you get into it after a while. And Andrew Scott is the English weatherman that tells him precisely when he needs to make the D-Day invasion and waltz right into history very dramatically. But he has other factions, U.S. weathermen, that say this guy's off his nut, and that's the bad time to do it. So it's the battle of the weathermen as Ike has to decide, and soon, what is the definitive action to make history. And it's one of the best movies this year.
0: Is it really? Because the way you're describing it, I didn't know about weather reports.
1: No, I know. Can there be a thrilling movie about weather?
0: I guess so.
1: No, but here you go.
0: It was
1: well made.
0: That's you know, it's if you get a good movie, it doesn't matter what it's about, does it?
1: No, really. But this is really solid. It's in the top movies we'll remember at the end of the year when they start thinking about Oscars.
0: I'm glad Brendan Fraser is back because I'm starting. I don't know if you saw that movie he made, Replacement Family.
1: Well, I don't know if it's as good as George's The Jungle, but my favorite
0: movies. Replacement Family's pretty good. It's actually a good, it just came out this year, or last year. It was a really good movie. I enjoyed it. It was very, very, very entertaining. Mm-hmm. If you haven't seen that, it was better than George of the Jungle, and now I feel like you're mocking
1: it. I'm not mocking it. There was a wonderful movie about the film director James Whale that he also appears in that was really great. And, of course, now I've completely forgotten the title of that.
0: I
1: don't know if it's The Mockery. No, it wasn't The Whale. No, director James Whale. And it's a fabulous movie. You know, it's about the making of the movie Frankenstein and the memories that the director has when he makes the movie Frankenstein. And for some reason, I have a film print of this movie in 35mm in my garage right now. I could walk there and see the title, but for some reason I can't pull it out of my brain now. But there you go.
0: Have to take a break, so I'm going to have to let you go. Mateus, it was great. I hope to talk to you again soon.
1: It's great, Casey. I thank you for having me.
0: Fantastic. Mateus in Hollywood, our man in Hollywood with all the great information. We love talking to him. All right, we got to take a quick break. We'll be back with more. I'm Casey Bartholomew sitting in on Sterling every damn night.
2: People of Walmart. From the beautiful city, it's a metropolis, really, called Oil City. That's like a nickname for Casper, Wyoming. And this comes from the vaunted and award-winning Oil City News. A feller is in Walmart, and apparently he's been on the frequent robbery type of guy. His name is Trey Robert Watson. I'm guessing he goes by Trey. He's 34 years old. Apparently, he's been arrested in that store about five or more times. He's been a shoplifting regular. Now, court records show that he also was in charge in Sheridan County in March. And they asked him to go spend time in treatment. Yeah, chemical dependency problem. So here's the deal. The Casper police get a call from your neighborhood Walmart. They zip over, and they find this feller, and they search him. They find a couple of knives that he allegedly stole. And he then looked at the police with puppy dog eyes and said, "Please arrest me. Please put me in jail." Now, what we don't know about Master Watson, we don't know if his wife's a battle axe. We don't know if there's not peace at home. Or perhaps he just needs to be sober. He's gone through court-ordered treatment, and they found a syringe on him. It was empty, and inside the syringe they tried to test, but not enough residue. Apparently he knows how to get whatever he was shooting up pretty much set up into his system, which I think takes a lot of skill. Now, if he's shooting up, one would think that it's likely heroin. It could be trank. It could be a liquefied weed. I don't know. Do you shoot up liquefied weed? I'm not necessarily your big drug use expert. What I can say is this. If you're at Walmart in Casper, Wyoming, and your goal in life is to go to jail, yeah, life is not going well for you. For the people of Walmart, I'm Velo Hool, Sterling, every damn night.
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0: J.C. Bartholomew sitting in tonight on Sterling every damn night. Give me a call, 855-839-1210. It's 855-839-1210. We still got a bunch of stuff to get to on the show. We're getting close to being up against the clock here. I will say that I'm really disappointed that the after talking to Mateus, the Masters of the Universe movie, I knew it wasn't going to be good. I knew when they said they were going to make it, they were going to screw it up somehow, because anytime I hear about a movie coming out that I think is really going to be, that really has a chance, and I read about them making it, I knew they were going to screw it up. But I think it's just my general pessimistic nature, because I thought Barbie was going to be an epic disaster as well, and Barbie turned out to be a good time all across the board. But so Masters of the Universe, and I did, when I was a little kid, I did see the 1987 version with Dolph Lundgren, Frank Langella, and Courtney Cox was in it too. This was a pre-Friends. This was pre-Friends, post-Bruce Springsteen video. Courtney Cox was in it. And I was kind of looking forward to seeing it. Like I said before the break, I wanted to take my son to go see it today. But he's not quite out of that phase. He's 18 now, so he's all grown up. He's going to start college soon. He's not quite out of that phase where he doesn't want to spend any time with his old man. But either way, I didn't get to see it, and that's all there is. So coming up, we are going to talk to you about a felon and whether or not he should be allowed to coach kids. We'll talk to you all about that stuff. That'll be coming up. My name is Casey Bartholomew, and I'm sitting in tonight on
1: Hi, everybody. This is Dr. Duncan McCollum, and I have this patient, Tim, here. Why don't you just tell us what's going on, what happened, and where you're at right now?
2: Yeah, I have peripheral neuropathy, which is burning and numbness and pain in my feet, and wasn't able to work and ended up with so much pain that I was pretty much homebound, quit driving, had a hard time sleeping. My whole life just unraveled. And I was listening to the radio, and I heard Duncan talking about peripheral neuropathy and the success he's had with that. So I enrolled in the program, and things have gotten better, and I'm back to driving, considering working again, sleeping better, less pain, better balance, overall just feeling a lot better. I'm getting my life back, and I'm hoping to get back to work soon.
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3: 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I've been studying healthy bodies for 35 years, and what I've got to tell you may shock and surprise you, but if you listen up, it may change your life. I love my dad. When I was young, I thought my dad knew everything. Unfortunately, as I got older, I realized it was more like my dad thought he knew everything. In fact, I don't think when confronted with a dilemma or a challenge, I ever heard him say, "I don't know." How often do you say, "I don't know"? If you're like most of us, not a lot. I sure don't. Of course, if you ask me to do some incredibly difficult math problem or you were to pepper me with Jeopardy-style trivia questions, I'd have to plead ignorance more often than not. But as far as the day-to-day decisions and questions that most of us face, we typically don't have an issue. There's not much in our day-to-day lives we feel like we don't know. The problem with knowing is it has a tendency to close us off from new ideas and concepts. There's a certain tyranny to knowing. How many wars have been fought and how many people have died because someone knew what was good and right and moral? In our personal lives, knowing closes us off from the exploration and curiosity that is the hallmark of our humanity. Knowing is the antithesis of innovation and inspiration. And worst of all, knowing can shackle creativity for when we...
4: News this hour from Town Hall. I'm Jason Walker. There's been a complication in efforts to end the war in Iran.
5: Israel says Iran has launched missiles at it in the first such bombardment since a fragile ceasefire took effect in early April. Tehran had warned of retaliation after Israel hit Beirut's southern suburbs, the Jewish state calling it retaliation for Iranian-backed Hezbollah firing at northern Israel earlier in the day.
4: Correspondent Ken Lorman reporting on Israel's attack on Beirut coming a few days after Lebanese and Israeli governments agreed to a ceasefire, though Hezbollah rejected that deal. Nebraska Senator Republican Pete Ricketts, just back from a forum in Singapore, he outlines which countries are aligning against China.
6: You got the Philippines, who have been very vocal. They call it a radical transparency with regard to the malign activities of communist China. You got other countries like Australia that are partnering with us with AUKUS. And all these things are really helping to strengthen our deterrence against communist China, which is the greatest existential threat to our country.
4: Ricketts tells the Salem Radio Network South Korea is a staunch Washington ally.
6: We're working very closely with the Republic of Korea on their defense, and we have been for many decades. And they want to take over more responsibility. And in fact, they want to improve their defense, for example, by adding a nuclear submarine.
4: The leaders of the United Kingdom, Ukraine, France, and Germany meeting in London over the weekend, they discussed the, quote, urgent need to ramp up production of weapons to combat Russia's hypersonic Arishnik ballistic missiles. British Prime Minister Keir Starmer says the Allies condemned Russia's large-scale missile and drone attacks, including the repeated use of the missiles on Ukrainian cities, with a tragic toll on civilians. More on these stories, townhall.com.
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4: Secretary of the Interior Doug Burgum says the president has cleaned up the nation's capital, and Americans visiting for the 250 celebrations this summer will definitely notice a difference.
8: When President Trump took office, one of his first executive orders was make D.C. safe and beautiful, whether it's, removing 152 homeless encampments and relocating the unhoused, whether it's reopening parks, fixing fountains, tuning up monuments, doing replantings, eliminating over 1,000 graffiti sites, plus doubling the size of the U.S. Park Police and helping drive crime statistics to an all-time low in Washington, D.C.
4: And the secretary says that President Trump gave him the task of cutting through all the red tape to clean up the nation's capital, which was left a mess by Democrats for years and years. He adds the Obama and Biden administration simply did not care about Washington and allowed the city to fall into tremendous filth. Breaking news and analysis, townhall.com. Gunfire over the weekend at an Ohio street festival. A number of partiers are in the hospital. More from correspondent Haya Vanjani.
9: At least 12 people were shot at an Ohio street festival. Authorities say a shooting near the busy Old West End Festival in Ohio happened Saturday. It's an annual gathering of live music and home tours in a historic district.
10: We had some unfortunate incident happen here in Toledo.
9: Deputy Police Chief Joe Hefferman says it appears that at least two people fired weapons.
10: I think they were probably shooting at each other.
9: At least a dozen were hit by bullets.
10: Two of them critical.
9: Police are still searching for suspects with nobody yet in custody.
10: We're processing the scene. We do have some evidence, and we're following up on some leads.
9: Audio courtesy of WTOL. I'm Haya Pinjwani.
4: Five people have been stabbed at New York City's Penn Station, a suspect in custody. More on these stories, townhall.com.
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0: This is Sterling Every Damn Night. I know where I am. Sterling Every Damn Night. My name's Casey Bartholomew. I am sitting in tonight. Give me a call, 855-839-1210. Bunch of stuff we're still going to get to. Talk about the Bible diets. We're going to talk about repair cafes, voter ID, and whether or not a felon should be allowed to coach some kids. That's all coming up after a check of the weather with Dr. Dave.
15: Sterling. From Maine to Sacramento, this is weather for Sterling every damn Sunday night. I am meteorologist Dr. Dave Iser. A slow-moving upper air low-pressure system, which brought a lot of early June gloom to parts of the Northwest and California, with lots of low clouds along the coast and high country rain showers, is progressing eastward tonight out of the Great Basin, and will trigger thunderstorm development over most of the United States, with the exception of really the eastern seaboard and the northeast. Florida will have plenty of thunderstorms, and so will the Plain State and Texas as well. First half of the work week, that low will be moving slowly eastward, moving into the Great Lakes area later in the week, and they'll get their thunderstorms too. For the east and northeast, a mainly dry and cooler air mass will dominate for a few days, and then trend warmer as high pressure becomes more western Atlantic Ocean based. Look for 90 degree days or warmer towards Wednesday and Thursday, especially for the urban and interior parts of the region. This is meteorologist Dr. Dave Iser with weather reports at 6 and 36 past every hour, only right here on Sterling every damn Sunday night. It's me.

0: J.C. Bartholomew sitting in on Sterling every damn night. Give me a call, 855-839-1210. That's 855-839-1210. This story comes out of Florida. A volunteer football coach with the Pinellas County Schools says he was let go after a change in how the state does background checks. That coach says he's had been completely honest about his troubled past. It's nice. Honesty is nice, I think. Doesn't change my opinion on anything, but honesty is nice. Dennis Tennell is his name. He had been a volunteer football coach for Pinellas County Schools for the past 9 years, most recently with Clearwater High School. He said it's one of the most important parts of his life. It's about the kids, man. This is a quote. And if you don't have good coaches and mentors, then you're setting these kids up for failure. The question is whether he's a good coach and mentor. You see, Mr. Tennell has felony cocaine possession on his record from the year of our Lord, 2007. He says this season, Pinellas County Schools told him he would not be allowed to return to the sidelines after failing his background check due to the aforementioned felony for cocaine possession in 2007. Well, that's it, right? That's all. You, we can forgive you your felonies. We can forgive you your crimes, but I don't want any felons working with kids. If it was my, I don't care how good of a coach you are. You committed a felony. You don't get to work with kids. That's the line, by the way. I have committed no felonies. Therefore, I will not be working with any kids. Or I can't, or I'm sorry, therefore I can work with kids. I choose not to. Because kids annoy me. If somebody commits a felony, there's your line. That's how you decide. And no, we aren't going to look at, the possession. Yeah, I'm also certain, 100% certain, that his felony cocaine possession from 2007, I'm sure that's the one and only time he was ever possessing cocaine. I'm sure that's the one single solitary time it happened. And he, gosh darn it all the heck, he got himself caught. And so now, every other time he wasn't possessing cocaine. I got caught that time. So he's possessing cocaine. Nobody just possesses cocaine. You possess cocaine because you're either going to use cocaine or you're going to sell cocaine. But you never just, I just got cocaine. I just have cocaine. What are you going to do with it? Nothing. I'm just in possession of cocaine. I just wanted cocaine. I didn't want to use it. I didn't want to sell it. I just wanted to have. That's because all the cool kids have cocaine. So anyway, he doesn't get to coach anymore, and those are the rules because we don't want scumbags around our kids, right? I don't want scumbags around my kids. Now, my kids are adults now, so they make that decision for themselves. But if they ask me, I would say, no, I don't want any scumbags around you because people who commit felonies are scumbags. But he said this season he's not going to be allowed to do it. Pinellas County, this is a quote from Dennis Tennell. He said, Pinellas County knows about my background because I've been coaching 10 years. They see your background every year you're coaching football. You have to submit paperwork. They see the changes or the charges on there. All right. Rules changed. Now you can't. Problem solved. If it was really that important to you, if coaching kids was really that important to you, if it was really your calling in life, I'm going to guess you wouldn't have, possessed cocaine when you had the opportunity to possess cocaine. Tennell said more than a dozen letters of support were submitted to the school district asking for his reinstatement, including one from Clearwater's head football coach, Thor Jozwiak. Jozwiak? Jozwiak? I don't know. Cool name, though, Thor. I don't ever think too much about my own name. It's Casey. I don't question the masculinity of it, whatever, But then somebody named Thor, and it's like, I don't know. I guess that's better. Casey. Anyway, Thor said this. I am writing to offer my strongest possible recommendation for Dennis Tanell and to advocate for his reinstatement as a volunteer football coach at Clearwater High School. Coach Tanell has served on my staff since 2022, so 4 years. And during that time, he has made an undeniable impact on our football program and, more importantly, on the young men we serve. Except for the felony, he's still a felon. Was there nobody volunteering? I mean, seriously, how bad are things in Clearwater, Florida? That's where the Scientologists are. I know that. They have like a foundation or a base in Clearwater. The Scientologists are weird. So the Scientologists are out there. Is there nobody else? Is it this guy or nobody? The only people volunteering to coach football in Clearwater, Florida in 2026 are cokeheads. That's it. If you don't have cokeheads, you got nothing. You don't get anything. Now, he may not be a cokehead, but he possessed cocaine, so, I mean, I'm willing to lean that way if need be. Now, former players say the team just won't be the same without Coach Dennis. Yes, it will have one less felon on it. There will be one less felon human on there. One of the former players, Parker Sternkorb, said there's a lot of former players that I still talk to and that he's still in contact with, that he really helped them get into colleges, helped them get into high school, and put them on the right path. They're in high school. This is Clearwater High School. How do you help them get into high school? By the way, it's the law. If you're under 16, you go to high school. I don't know how he helps with that, but whatever. He helped him get into college. He put him on the right path. All he has to say is, don't be like me, because I possess cocaine. Or in the past, I have. So try not to be like me, and that'll be great. Now, another person, Carmelo Williams, said, I was devastated and frustrated because he means a lot to the football players. Not exactly a ringing endorsement, but okay. Whatever you want to say. While Coach Dennis said he needs the team just as much as the team needs him, he says, me and my wife, we do game day meals. We do cookouts for the kids. We do all this. Trust me, those kids are like my kids. And to try and take that from me, it's been actually worse going through this than actually going through the crime itself. Well, I guess you would know. See, I wouldn't know because I'm not a felon. Can Coach Tanell say that? He cannot. Now, Pinellas County School sent a statement saying, Florida law now requires that school districts, including Pinellas County Schools, submit all fingerprint-based criminal background screenings through the statewide care provider background screening clearinghouse. The clearinghouse applies the applicable state screening standards and determines whether an individual is eligible for clearance. As a result, some individuals who may have previously been approved under prior screening processes may not receive clearance under the current statewide review. Individuals who are determined ineligible through the clearinghouse are afforded both state and local appeal processes. So he's appealing. But if you want to give us a call, I don't think anybody, if you're a felon, I don't think you should be able to work with kids. You made your choices, and those choices have consequences. Sometimes that's jail. I don't care what it is. I don't care if he's a super swell guy. That's the one, because we don't have the manpower anywhere to go through and say, okay, that guy, not that guy, that guy, not that girl, not that girl, that girl, but not that. We can't do that. So we make it very simple. You are a felon. You don't get to work with kids. You are not a felon. You get to work with kids. It's really simple. And it makes it really quick and easy. That way anybody knows that if they are a felon, they don't get to work with kids. And if they're not a felon, they can try. And that's the end of it. And he may have been a super swell coach for a period of time and helped get kids into high school. It's really not complicated to get in high school, but a public high school especially. But either way, his former students are saying that. His former players are saying that. But he made his mistakes. He has to deal with them. Life is tough. And when somebody commits a felony, that means they show bad judgment. And I don't want a bunch of high school kids around when they decide they're going to do bad judgment again someday, which a lot of them do. All right, 855-839-1210 is the number here. We'll take the phone calls on that and get some other stuff as well. Keep it right here. I'm Casey Bartholomew, sitting in tonight on Sterling every damn night. Never gonna lose.
1: Southampton. Yeah, it's a great place in the United Kingdom, England. Yeah, a lot of great times to go and have a vacation there. Southampton, by the way, if you're not familiar with the geography, it's about 90 minutes away from London, but it's really close to that tourist destination, the Isle of Wight. Yeah, Wight. And no, it's not because there's white people there. It's just named the Isle of Wight. It's a small little island. People take little shuttles over there and walk around and take a look at the Isle of Wight. It's a great place to go. Well, Southampton Strip Club is going to be allowed to be open until 4 in the morning. And I think that's great. Southampton looking for ways to spice up their tourist season and making it a destination for awesome people from all over the world. Yeah, the Isle of Wight, people from the United States and Canada and Mexico and Saudi Arabia and Bahrain and, oh yeah, yeah, Dubai and even China. They go all the way to the Isle of Wight. They love it. People often forget that your neighborhood gentleman's club is quite frankly not only an economic engine, it can create your place, your home, your neighborhood into a tourist destination. And tourist destinations, that's like free money. They're buying things, they're paying additional sales tax. They're supporting the economy. Whatever you can do, and I want to stand up to the Playhouse Gentlemen's Club. These eager beavers out there trying to make sure that tourists are able to enjoy this place almost 24 hours a day. And I don't understand why it isn't open 24 hours a day. I have a feeling the ladies that work, you know, like the 6 to noon shift, probably not the most beautiful in the world. You know, maybe they got some warts and, you know, a mole, a funny-looking mole. But other than that, it's a lady that's undressed dancing. From the Champagne Room with Tilly the Wart Woman, I'm Velo Hool, Strippers on the Loose, Sterling, every damn night.
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0: Casey Bartholomew sitting in on Sterling every damn night. 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That's 855-839-1210. This is might be the most horrible human being on the face of the planet. At least in the conversation, let's put it that way. A Pennsylvania woman is accused of faking terminal brain cancer to scam family and friends out of thousands of dollars. Vanessa O'Rourke is her name. I mean, she's horrible. She's kind of cute. Just going to throw that out there. She was indicted on 15 counts of wire fraud in the United States District Court for the Eastern District of Pennsylvania. I wonder if she's taking visitors. Just swing by, say hi. See what's going on. Yeah. And she is currently being sought by the FBI. Oh, I guess she's still on the run. O'Rourke. Officials say O'Rourke told her family and friends that she had been diagnosed with something I am going to mispronounce. Glioblastoma. I don't know. And claimed she needed money to help her with her medical treatments for months. O'Rourke also told family and friends that she needed to travel to Australia, where everything can kill you, for an experimental treatment for her alleged cancer. Her family and others provided the money, and in April 2016, O'Rourke went to Australia. During her trip, officials said O'Rourke engaged in a variety of leisure activities and did not receive any medical treatment because she lied. Like a liar. Apparently does not have any type of brain cancer. What did nobody went with her? I mean, I'm not saying it's anybody who gave her money's fault, but she said she had cancer, and am I going to go get cancer treatments? And nobody thought, you know, why don't we tag along? Why don't we go to Australia with you? And we can go there, and that way, if you have any problems from the treatment, any weakness or anything like that, we'll be there to take care of you. And go back to the hotel and have the maid take care of you. Your family, your loved ones will be with you. Nobody thought that? Didn't occur to anybody? She probably would have had a story, but what a witch. What an evil, godless witch. Now, officials stated that upon her return to the United States, she then requested that her friends and family organize two fundraisers on her behalf. A web page was created, and a benefit event was held at a local restaurant in Pennsylvania. These efforts led to many people making donations for her alleged cancer treatment. Nobody, again, there's family and friends. Nobody checked in. If I had a loved one who said they had cancer, I might swing by. You know, may not hang around, just depending on how tired they are or whatever. But I might swing by and just. You know, say, hey, you need anything? Can I bring you a beverage? Something like that, you know. But apparently nobody thought to do this. She reportedly used the funds to travel to Australia again in 2016, where she again engaged in more leisure activities and received no medical treatment because of the aforementioned lying. A federal warrant was issued for O'Rourke's arrest, and she still remains at large. It's got to be hard to find. She's got no money except for the money she got for her cancer treatment, which she spent on going to Australia. She had thrown her in the water out there. And if you read recently, literally everybody, if you even dip your toe in the water in Australia, a great white shark just bites your leg off. They, like, take numbers. You wait in line. They just swim up and say, your turn. You go, okay, and they bite your leg off. It's the same thing. It's like if you leave your hotel, or even if you're in your hotel, literally everything in Australia will kill you. I had the opportunity to go there once. Not a serious opportunity, but we were talking about it. And I was like, I don't want to, because I'm a scuba diver. I don't know if I want to go scuba diving out there because, again, go in the water, you lose a leg. And then there's house spiders are like as big as your fist, just walking around, and they use the bathroom. And sometimes they use your toothbrush because they believe in hygiene too. And there's just any number of problems and if you go outside, there's something in Australia called a bird-eating spider, and it lives in trees. And if it's big enough to eat a bird, I don't want to go outside. And then I would be afraid if I was on the plane, because if you land, sometimes the killer things, snakes, spiders, sharks, whatever, can get on the airplane and swim around. But anyway, they can't find this woman anywhere, and they're looking for her. She's a Pennsylvania. This is the kind of woman who took so advantage of everybody. And she wished if they could catch her and convict her, that they could somehow give her cancer. Just let her have that which she claimed to have so she could screw everybody over. And then she could live with that and for as long as she possibly could. This is the kind of person you go, we should do that. Or test something on her. So just about the cube. This is the kind of inmate. This is the kind of criminal that we should be doing medical testing on. This sort of thing. That's how evil and disgusting this particular woman is. So if you see her, and again, she's kind of hot. So if you see her, I don't know. But to also abduct her and do things, turn her in and call the police. All right, we got more coming up. My name is Casey Bartholomew. He's sitting in tonight on Sterling.
1: With SRN News, I'm Jason Walker. European leaders holding high-level weekend talks in London to discuss the urgent need to increase production of weapons. That to counter Moscow's hypersonic Arishnik ballistic missiles. British Prime Minister Keir Starmer says Ukraine, France, and Germany have all sharply condemned Russia's large-scale missile and drone attacks, including the repeated use of missiles on Ukrainian cities with a tragic toll on a number of civilians. President Trump dismissing the idea that launching the war with Iran betrayed his refrain of no new wars when he campaigned for the White House. He tells NBC he didn't guarantee there would be no wars if elected. The president will be back in Madison Square Garden in New York Monday night. He'll be there to watch Game 3 of the NBA Finals between the Knicks and the San Antonio Spurs. SRN News.
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4: 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I've been studying healthy bodies for 35 years, and what I've got to tell you may shock and surprise you, but if you listen up, it may change your life. There's no element in the body that's more important than iodine, and not just for the thyroid either. As it turns out, all of the glands of the body depend on iodine. The adrenal glands are especially dependent on iodine, and making sure you're getting enough via diet and supplementation can reduce fibrocystic breasts and lower the risk of heart disease too. Iodine is also important for your brain. According to researchers writing in the American Journal of Clinical Nutrition, iodine deficiency can prevent children from attaining, quote, their full intellectual potential, unquote. Deficiencies in iodine are considered to be the most preventable cause of brain damage in infants and children, and according to the World Health Organization, over one-third of kids are iodine deficient. According to the World Health Organization, iodine deficiency in adults can lower IQs by up to 15 points. And considering the average adult IQ is around 90 to 100, and 80 is considered dull, losing 15 IQ points can be pretty significant. Although iodine is one of the most feared and misunderstood of all the nutritional minerals, the fact is iodine is perhaps the safest of all the essential trace elements. Organic nutritional iodine is the only essential trace element that can be used safely for long durations in doses many times higher than the RDA. Iodine is found abundantly in the ocean, and regular consumption of seafood and sea vegetables are a great way to make sure you're getting enough. You can also supplement with Lugol solution, a product called Iodorol or its equivalent. You can also use drops of something called nascent iodine, which may be especially effective as a supplemental source. 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
7: Sterling, every damn Sunday night, I am meteorologist Dr. Dave Iser. For the western states, a high-pressure system out in the Pacific Ocean will slowly move eastward, moving the deep marine layer that they've had most of the week and all its clouds, and replacing it with a solid warming trend by midweek. A potential for gusty north winds, low humidity, tons of sunshine, with temperatures heading towards the middle 90s. To lower triple digits, especially in the valley areas by the midweek. And again, with low humidities and gusty winds, be very, very careful with fire. For Sacramento, increasing clouds tomorrow with a high in the lower 80s. By Tuesday, those clouds go away, becoming mostly sunny with a high temperature in the upper 80s. By Wednesday and continuing into the weekend, sunny and hot with temperatures in the upper 90s and lower triple digit 100s with overnight lows near 60 degrees. This is meteorologist Dr. Dave Iser with weather reports 6 and 36 past every hour, only right here on Sterling every damn Sunday night.

Casey Bartholomew sitting in tonight on Sterling every damn night. 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Say 855-839-1210. I can't fix anything. So this is, I found this rather interesting, this story. I'm really pushed when it comes to any sort of home repair or anything like that. My abilities are very limited. I can paint a wall. I can also put like a spackle over the nail holes on a wall. I can do that. And we have now exhausted my home repair abilities. There's very little beyond that that I can do. It's troubling for my fathers-in-law. I have two. It's not a I have two daddies situation. It's my mother-in-law got divorced. I have two fathers-in-law. And they are both very handy guys. They're Midwesterners. And if something's broken, they know how to fix it or can figure it out. I cannot. One of them calls me Blister because he says I show up when the work is over. So he calls me Blister. It's not true. I'm there, but I just don't know how to do anything, so I'm pointless. But anyway, so there's a lot of people like me, right, who don't know how to fix things. I'm far, far, far happier picking up the phone and calling a guy somewhere and saying, hey, come and fix my thing. That sounds really disgusting. Come fix this broken appliance, something like that, and do that, and we'll all be really happy, and I'll pay him money, and he'll be able to buy food, and I won't have to break anything worse than it already is. But they're trying to get away from that. And one of the ways they're trying to get away with it is these things called repair cafes. What a repair cafe is a free event where volunteers with technical know-how will help neighbors fix a myriad of household items. They're part of a brand new anti-consumerism movement that's trying to offer an alternative to the mass-produced disposable goods that have dominated the global economy for the last half century. I like those. Because then when something breaks, it's just, you can just buy a new one. Now, helping fuel that move to repairing, not buying, are U.S. consumer prices, which climbed sharply again last month as the war with Iran delivered higher gasoline prices and more pain for Americans. They even had one of these events on a Saturday morning in the basement of the New Paltz, I don't know where that is, United Methodist Church. It was filled with lamps, blunt knives, malfunctioning sound mixers, and bulky zippers. Yes, zippers. And about a dozen volunteers.

0: 8,000 members, some 4,000 cafes, and close to 850,000 items fixed each year. According to Repair Cafe founder Martin Postma, said, we need to change our mindset. We need to change the economy. Even if repair cafes can't solve the problem alone, then they still are a very clear sign that change is needed on a much higher level. I'm okay. I know the economy's bad right now. I'm still okay just buying a new one. Whatever it is, if it's really like an easy fix, like, oh, you know, turn it off and turn it back on, I can do that. I have no skills beyond that. And I don't really even have a whole lot of tools. I have some, not 100% sure what they do. So I'm afraid I might hurt myself if I use them. But they're there. I have them. And if it's, like I said, if it's turning off and on, if it's, you know, peeling, tightening, so I can tighten. Tightening is a thing I can do. I can do that. But beyond that, you know, I don't need it. If they want to have a repair cafe, that's fine. But just let me bring my thing and you can repair it, and I'll give you money and you go away. In New Paltz, which is a Hudson Valley college town, probably pronouncing it wrong, about 2 hours from New York, 50 people recently brought about 85 items to the repair cafe, an antique fan that required rewiring. They should have done it right the first time. Shirts, pants, jackets, and stuffed animals. I guess probably need to be sewed. Sewed? I don't know. I can't sew. I went to a store. It wasn't a thrift store. It was a bin store where they have a, like, old return stuff. And I found, like, a handheld sewing machine that you just put batteries in and you... I haven't used it yet. I think you squeeze it and it sews. It'll close things, holes. It'll sew things. And I got one of those. So maybe I can do that. Maybe I can make money. But there were also old family photos that needed restoring and jewelry that was awaiting work, like stringing beads or replacing clasps. Also things I can't do. Repair experts waited behind long cafeteria tables to teach alternatives, giving people chances to learn that flawed goods aren't automatically junk. Again, I don't want to learn. I just want you to fix it. The experts on hand fixed 71 of the items, found that 4 needed more work, and deemed 10 beyond repair. They said they volunteer for the low-pressure joy of fixing things and networking as a side benefit. So that's the movement. You know, I'm mocking it because that's what I do for a living. But I honestly think this is really kind of cool. If somebody will fix something, if you can take something and somebody has some knowledge and they can do it, you know, this is all done donation, I'd pay. They had a repair cafe, and you have to pay like $10 to come in, and people could look at the things that I need repaired. I needed the reason I bought the little fake sewing machine was I needed something sewed. It wouldn't have worked on that, so I bought it just in case something. I think old women should just go sit someplace, like on college campuses, just in a room, and because I can't sew a button. I can't fix it. I can't do any of that stuff. And it has to be old women because they're the ones who know things. And they could go sit there and repair things. I think that's a great movement. I think it's a wonderful thing. I think if people want to have that done, they should absolutely have that done. I would just rather pay somebody to fix. I don't need to know how to fix. I don't have that kind of time or interest level, and I probably wouldn't be very good at it. 855-839-1210 is the number here. We got more coming up. I'm Casey Bartholomew sitting in on Sterling every damn night.
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0: I'm smutty book author Thea Landon. Let me tell you a late-night story for Midnight Misfits. Here's an excerpt from my book, Second Skin. When the resort's employees began cleaning up around them, Brendan took their cue and stood. Pulling out her chair for her, he led Anna out of the dining room and to the base of the staircase in the foyer. "Well, Samantha," he began, taking her hands in his. Hearing him speak the false name left her cold. "It's late, and I'm sure you have a flight to catch sometime tomorrow." He pressed her enclosed hands to his chest and dipped his chin, his mouth hovering perilously close to hers. "I'll be a gentleman and let you decide what happens from this point forward." She inhaled, breathing in the musky scent of his cologne. His close proximity, combined with the scintillating ideas of how he might feel on top of her flying through her mind, sent her into an intoxicating daze. Fighting the sudden trembling in her legs, she grazed his lips with hers, holding on to him to prevent the flood of arousal from knocking her off balance. No way could she let him go so soon. "I want to be with you," she murmured against him. "Let's stay together until the morning." Brendan's grip on her tightened. The smile that had melted away all her resistance over the course of the day took on a wicked edge, and her pulse quickened. Without removing her hand from his arm, he ascended the staircase in long strides, while she floated beside him in a haze of vulnerable lust. A keycard materialized from his pocket, and he swiped it through the locking mechanism. Pushing the door open, he stepped aside to let her pass. Anna entered the room, her heart pounding in her ears. As soon as the door closed, he grabbed her around the waist and assaulted her mouth. She laced her fingers around the back of his neck, parted her lips, and his tongue delved inside. The earthy remnants of the wine they'd consumed lingered, and she drank him in, submitting to the force of their frenzied kiss. They stumbled backward, her shoulders colliding with the door. But Brendan dragged his lips over her neck, replacing any discomfort with pleasure. Pinning her to the solid wood, he leaned into her with his full weight. The prospect of having him inside her caused a cascade of moisture between her legs. He nipped at the sensitive skin above her collarbone, leaving her gasping for air. Her fingers skated down his back and fumbled with the bottom of his shirt. Before she yanked it out of the waistband of his pants, he pulled away. "Wait!" His harsh exhale punctuated the demand. "Let's not rush things too much. I want to take my time with you." I'm smutty book author Thea Landon, and you're listening to an excerpt from my book, Second Skin, which is available at Amazon. If you'd like to hear some uncensored excerpts, as well as complete audiobooks, you can go to patreon.com/Thea Landon. And don't forget to send me all your thoughts at smuttythea@gmail.com. Now, let's find out what happens next. Though her chest heaved with the loss of his contact, Anna smiled. Stepping away from the door, she left a space of a foot between them. When he kicked off his shoes, she followed suit. Circling behind her, he closed the gap. Brendan swept her hair over one shoulder. His mouth suspended over the top of her spine for one long moment, then he covered her flesh with feathery kisses. Gentle lips traversed the space between her shoulder blades, and he used nimble fingers to find the zipper of her sundress. It slid down at an agonizing, slow pace, while he never ceased his tantalizing affection. He pushed the straps off her arms, and the dress fell to the floor. She climbed out of the puddle of cotton and turned around. His gaze traveled over her, cobalt eyes shining in the wan light. "Amazing," he whispered. "I knew you would look incredible, but... wow!" Her cheeks bloomed with heat. "Now, this doesn't seem fair, does it?" she teased. Another attempt at seizing the hem of his polo shirt resulted in success. He helped her pull it off over his head and toss it to the side. The ridges of his chest were well defined, even in the dim light. A sprinkling of golden curls across his pecs descended in a narrow line over his chiseled abs, then disappearing into his waistband. Her mouth watered at the thought of what lay beyond. Moving closer, she traced every line, every muscle. When she skimmed a fingertip over his chest, he choked back a groan. Dancing her fingers down the front of his body, she enjoyed the voyage to the unfastened button of his pants. The khakis fell away, revealing navy blue boxer briefs. Anna didn't have long to admire her findings before Brendan scooped her into his arms. She giggled as he carried her over to the bed and squealed when they both landed on the mattress with a thump. His lips sought hers again, while his palms roamed her every curve. One hand snaked behind her back and made quick work of the hooks of her bra, and it joined the growing pile on the floor. Breaking the kiss, he angled back to stare at her bared body. "Amazing," he repeated in the same hushed tones, and caressed the side of her quivering chest. Her breath hitched, and then a moan escaped when he lowered his mouth to explore the same path. "Oh, unfortunately, I need to stop here for tonight, but you know you can always have more." That was an excerpt from my book, Second Skin, which is available at Amazon. If you'd like to hear some uncensored excerpts that don't cut off, plus complete audiobooks, you can go to patreon.com/Thea Landon. And don't forget, you can always send me all your thoughts at smuttythea@gmail.com. I'm smutty book author Thea Landon for Sterling every damn night.
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4: Keratin, the hard protein that gives hooves and horns and feathers and scales and claws their tough, solid quality, is a critical component of human skin as well. In fact, the surface of our skin is in effect coated with a super thin layer of a tough, rigid substance. Finger and toenails are largely composed of keratin, and it's the same stuff that gives hair its fiber-like, resilient quality. The skin is composed of multiple layers. Skin cells, which are technically called keratinocytes, are born in the bottom layer of the skin, and they gradually rise to the top, becoming more and more filled with keratin. By the time a skin cell has made it from the bottom layer to the top layer, it is essentially filled with this protein to the point where it is actually nothing more than a little speck of hard keratin. Sometimes skin cells will make too much keratin, and you can end up with little hard bumps called milia or keratoses. Excessive keratin can also clog pores and cause acne lesions to form. If you have those tiny little bumps on the skin or you're dealing with troublesome pimples, one of the most functional ways to deal with the problem is to stabilize
5: News this hour from Town Hall. I'm Jason Walker. Iran launching missiles at Israel. Tehran says that firing is in response to an earlier attack by the Israelis. Here's Ken Lorman.
6: Israeli officials say the attack is a necessary retaliation against Iranian-backed Hezbollah after terrorists fired into northern Israel earlier in the day. The Jewish state defends its weekend strike on Beirut's southern suburbs, calling it a response to that Hezbollah fire. Lebanese officials say the strike hit a residential building, killing two. Israel maintains it's simply responding to ongoing threats.
5: Ohio Congressman Jim Jordan says sanctuary cities are still a huge problem in America.
7: There are 18 big cities, 11 states, three major counties like Fairfax County and the District of Columbia that are sanctuary jurisdictions. That represents almost a third of the population because they're big populated areas. So you have this situation where politicians tell local law enforcement don't work with federal law enforcement when it comes to enforcing federal law. And in practice, what that means is you'll have an illegal migrant who is here in the country illegally but commits another crime, is being held in a detention center in a jail. They get a detainer notice sent from ICE saying, hey, if you're going to let this person out, give us a heads up, we'll come apprehend them. And they say no.
5: Republican lawmaker tells Salem Radio Network what bothers him: criminal illegal aliens are still being released to commit more crimes.
7: I've seen the stamp put on the forms. We're released to the street. They stamp it on the form. They release these guys to the street, and then you got to send ICE agents out with all the harassers out there, and they get spit on, you know, yelled at, all that stuff, doxed, everything else. That's the situation, and it's just dumb.
5: Chinese humanoid robots making waves, their ability to do a lot of things. As such, Chinese companies now say they're looking ways to, quote, turn a big profit from those robots. More on these stories, townhall.com.
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5: Authorities say a shooting near a busy street festival in Ohio has wounded at least 12 people.
9: Police in Toledo say the shooting took place Saturday near the Old West End Festival. The festival is an annual gathering of live music and home tours in a historic district. Deputy Police Chief Joe Hefferman says it appears at least two people fired weapons, and they were, quote, probably shooting at each other, unquote. Deputy Chief Hefferman also says two of the victims are hospitalized in critical condition.
5: That is correspondent Andrew Stewart reporting. Police still searching for the suspects. He could be a controversial figure at times, perhaps polarizing, but colleagues say he was a fighter and a gifted lawmaker. Former Oregon GOP Senator Bob Packwood has died. First elected to the Senate in 1968, he was sometimes considered a maverick. He was 91 years of age. Breaking news and analysis, townhall.com. A federal judge in Washington blocking a plan to loosen rules for fishing red snapper in the Atlantic, halting what was expected to be the longest recreational snapper season in years.
10: The issue pits recreational anglers against commercial fishermen and activists. The dispute highlights tensions over science and the Trump administration's rollback of environmental regulations. Florida Governor Ron DeSantis and others sought to manage the fishery, but NOAA's permits were challenged in court. The ruling has sparked backlash, with commercial fishermen worried about their future.
5: That is Ron Taylor reporting. Donald Trump plans to be back at Madison Square Garden in New York Monday night to catch Game 3 of the NBA Finals between the Knicks and San Antonio Spurs. The president was invited to the game by Knicks owner James Dolan. More on these stories, townhall.com.
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15: Casey Bartholomew's sitting in on Sterling every damn night. Coming up, we're going to talk to you about a school in New Jersey that has been, well, in my opinion, abusing kids for decades. And we'll tell you how and if that does any good at all. That's coming up after a check on the weather with Dr. Dave.
16: From Maine to Sacramento, this is weather for Sterling every damn Sunday night. I am meteorologist Dr. Dave Iser. A slow-moving upper air low-pressure system, which brought a lot of early June gloom to parts of the Northwest and California, with lots of low clouds along the coast and high country rain showers, is progressing eastward tonight out of the Great Basin and will trigger thunderstorm development over most of the United States, with the exception of really the eastern seaboard and the northeast. Florida will have plenty of thunderstorms, and so will the Plain State and Texas as well. First half of the work week, that low will be moving slowly eastward, moving into the Great Lakes area later in the week, and they'll get their thunderstorms too. For the east and northeast, a mainly dry and cooler air mass will dominate for a few days and then trend warmer as high pressure becomes more western Atlantic Ocean based. Look for 90 degree days or warmer towards Wednesday and Thursday, especially for the urban and interior parts of the region. This is meteorologist Dr. Dave Iser with weather reports at 6 and 36 past every hour, only right here on Sterling every damn Sunday night.
17: It's Casey Bartholomew, because Walters forgot who. 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
15: Casey Bartholomew sitting in on Sterling every damn night. Give me a call, 855-839-1210. That's 855-839-1210. I never heard of this. I actually lived in Jersey for a long time. But in the New Jersey city of Newark, there is no national park. For many, the only sights are the bumpers ahead while sitting in traffic. And the only hikes are at the whim of a walk sign. Because only farm children hike. Yet here, of all places, in St. Benedict's Preparatory School, a private high school that requires students to step away from their urban comfort zone, these students, many of whom have never been hiking or camping, are sent to the Appalachian Trail to learn to have sex with their sisters. No, that's not true. I made that last part up. They're sent to the Appalachian Trail for 5 days. Am I the only one that saw Deliverance? The only one who knows what happens on these remote trails that we put people on? No good things happen. But anyway, they're sent on the Appalachian Trail for 5 days with only some adult supervision. Just some guy who was also on the trail. I guess that's how they figure that out. According to St. Benedict's Prep School Administrator Glenn Cassidy, Cassidy said he's willing to put money that St. Benedict's is the only school in the U.S. with such a program. Probably because nobody would go to it. Why in the name of all things holy would I, if one of my kids was forced to walk for 55 miles just to get out of school? Is that the kind of thing they let you know, by the way, beforehand? The private high school requires students to do this. I don't know when. Are they seniors? I don't know. But you have to go very limited adult supervision, and you have to walk for a trail for 5 days, 55 miles. So that's what? That's 11 miles a day? That can't be right. Maybe it is. I don't know. It still seems messed up. Do they drive some of it? Are there motels? I mean, I'll rough it. I don't need a hotel. Is there a motel? I'll do that. According to Cassidy, he said there are some adult supervision. There might be some insurance companies watching right now. But, yeah, the teams generally hike independently. The program is a mandatory rite of passage for all freshmen. So it's a prep school. They're freshmen. So what are you, 13, 14 years old? And we're throwing them out in the middle of the woods? With limited adult supervision? That doesn't seem like a good idea at all. I would have died when I was 13. I'm a city mouse. I stay indoors. And I go to restaurants and I stay in my car. I don't go walking on trails because there's ticks. You know, my son-in-law has alpha gal. It's a tick-borne disease that makes you allergic to red meat, mammals, and stuff like that. I don't want that because it looks like hell. And so if you're sending kids out there, you better make sure they're protected from all that. This makes no sense to me at all. Now, they start training in early spring with exercise and team building. Then they're broken into smaller units with a captain, a camp specialist, navigators, cooks, and medics. What medics? These are high school freshmen. What freaking medics are out there? I got Band-Aids, and that's it. It's what medic are we going to get as a what 14-year-old medic? Cut him open. Get it out. I don't want that. Now, each student is trained in a specialty, but none of them know everything they need to survive. One student who's preparing to complete the hike last month said, "We'll learn how to work together in different ways and finish the task at hand." Dying. That's the task. We're going to finish that in our own unique ways. We're going to die because we all have to go and walk 55 miles, I guess. According to Cassidy, the idiot in charge, he says the idea... he's not an idiot, but still. The idea is that they have to rely on one another. The only way we can get through this is if we work together and make it there. The 55-mile trek. So 5 days. So they have to walk 11 miles a day? Is that even possible?
18: I mean, you know, marathoners, they run 50. I guess if you're building up to that, I guess you build up to it. And what, they're doing it now, so it's you got the entire year to build up to this, and then somebody learns how to make fire with sticks. Somebody else learns how to cook. Somebody else, apparently they've got a 14-year-old medic out there. Super. Somebody learns how to tell direction and everything like that. They get my cell phone. I have the worst sense of direction of any human being you're ever going to meet. It drives one of my fathers-in-law crazy. One time we bought a house in, we were over in Mount Laurel, New Jersey. And he said, what direction does it face? And I went, that way. It faces that way. No, what direction? North, south? Yeah, I said, I do not know. Well, where does the sun rise? I do not know. I'm usually asleep still when the sun rises. I do not know. But if I have my, my iPhone has a little, compass app. And I could do that. If I could use my iPhone, I'm okay. But I think they probably have to do it by the sun or so, probably something like that. I don't know. Either way. The 55-mile trek is now in its 53rd year at St. Benedict's. They do it rain or shine. In fact, the administration actually prefers rain because we want them to suffer as much as humanly possible. It's a religious school. It's a Catholic school. I can say this because I went to Catholic school for 10 years. They do, in fact, want you to suffer as much as humanly possible. So that's why they prefer rain. They prefer cold. I'm surprised they don't make them do it mostly naked so that they can just be have to make clothing out of leaves or something like that. Cassidy, the guy in charge, says, when life gets difficult, it's something you can refer back to. And go, what? At least I'm not in the middle of the Appalachians? Being chased by people who want to make me squeal like a pig? Is that what I'm supposed to look back on when I see this? Or am I supposed to go, I made it? That's it. There's no connection there. Only stupid people do that. He goes, you know, there's a lot of rainy days in life. Wow. Deep. You know what else there is in life? Cars. There's hotels. There's structures. There's buses, there's trains, there's other things that will take you 55 miles in far less than 5 days. And you don't have to trust a bunch of other jackass 14-year-olds to help you out. That's another issue, though. Now, after 5 days of ups and downs, the students finished their hike in May and officially became sophomores. Do you not become a sophomore if you don't finish the hike? You have to do the 55-mile hike or you don't get to become a sophomore? I went to a all-boys Catholic high school. We didn't have to hike anywhere. One day I was a freshman, and then I passed all my classes, and the next day I was a sophomore. That's really just the way. There were no ceremonies. There were no deep areas where I had to sit there and go, you know, but sometimes it's rainy days in life, and I have to think back. I never had to do any of that. I just was a sophomore. Some were bruised. All were weary. Their shoes will never be the same, but neither will they, which is the real destination. All along. Yeah, now they hate school. Now they hate their parents. And now they hate everybody in charge of the school for this stupid idea that made them walk 55 miles in 5 days and suffer for some meaningless life lesson that I could have gotten by reading a T-shirt somewhere. That little cat in the poster, those uplifting posters, just says, hang in there. Do that. I could have done that. But instead, I had to walk. I had to learn, you know, how to eat bugs, and I had to wander through the woods for 5 days. Otherwise, I don't get to move on today. I got to take my freshman year over again. They say they're the only place in the country that they think does this, and there's a reason. You know, sometimes you're the only one who does it, and it's creative and new, and if it was worth doing again, there would be copycats all over the place because it would be a really effective, cool idea. They've been doing this for 53 years, and they're the only ones because it's a bad idea. And making kids walk 55 miles in bad weather over 5 days is a bad idea and a complete and utter waste of time. And you can quote me on that. All right, 855-839-1210 is the number here. That's 855-839-1210. When we come back, we're going to talk about another, and there are multiple examples. There are always multiple examples. But this is the latest example of why you absolutely, positively should not be an Uber driver, DoorDash, or anything like that. And we'll tell you what it is. That's coming up. I'm Casey Bartholomew. It is you're just sitting in today on Sterling every damn night.
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24: 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This

0: Casey Bartholomew sitting in on Sterling every damn night. 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Say 855-839-1210. My son is one of the teenagers. He's in between high school and college. And because he's going away for college, he's having a hard time finding a summer job. And I told him, don't work. Just enjoy your last summer of freedom before basically all hell breaks loose and your life ends because you go into college and then you got to get jobs. He's thinking that he wants to do it. He wants to get a job. And he said to me the other day, what would you think if I became a dasher? Which I guess is modern lingo for a door dasher. I don't know, a food delivery guy. Pizza delivery man. They call them door dashers now. I think that makes it sexy. I think you're still going to get stabbed in the throat if it happens, but I think that makes it sound a door dasher. And I said, no, I don't want you being a door dasher. In fact, no, you can't be a door dasher. And he said, and I believe the exact quote was, bruh, I'm 18. To which I replied, bruh, you live in my house. And the rules in my house say no door dashers because I don't want you to get stabbed in the throat. And my house, my rules. So anyway, he wanted to do that. But I have a pretty, you know, when I was a kid, my dad said, you remember photomats? That was my dream job when I was a kid. If you know what that is, it was back in the days when cameras took film. And I was just a little kid. But it seemed cool to me that these people worked in the little photo map buildings in the parking lots of grocery stores and stuff. And they were little blue buildings with gold roofs. And you sat in there by yourself. I've always liked being alone. And then people would drive up, give you film, and drive away. And there were never any issues. In my mind, it was the perfect job. I basically had my own office. And everybody breathing down my neck. Now, I thought this when I was like four. And I used to always remind my dad of that. And he said, I never would have let you work in a photo mat because of those reasons. You're sitting out there by yourself and people drive up and God knows what's going to happen. And if anything happens, you're out there all by yourself. But still sounded like a great job. But I think they were all gone by the time I could work. But it was his rules. So I had to do that. But anyway, so I've made those same rules for my son. And the reason being is that if you wanted to, you could look in the news and do a search and find a story almost every day where an Uber driver, in fact, there was one just a couple weeks ago where an Uber driver drove a girl home who had done the right thing. She had been at a party, had a little bit too much to drink. She called Uber, had Uber drive her home, and she was drunk, and she got into her house, and then the Uber driver came back and sexually assaulted her. And I just assume anybody who, especially if you're a woman, anybody who Ubers is going to get sexually assaulted, something like that is going to happen. I assume most Uber drivers are sexual assaulters. I know that's prejudgmental mental of me, but I don't care. I don't want anybody to get injured. And I myself have taken Uber, and I've never been sexually assaulted yet, but it's early. The reason this comes up is because of the DoorDash thing. A man in Florida is accused of grabbing a female DoorDash driver during a food drop-off. Again, I don't know why a woman would ever DoorDash. If I were a woman and I were DoorDash, I would just assume that I was going to get sexually assaulted in some way. But this guy, he had a different sort of tack. Instead of just grabbing the girl and trying to sexual assault her, he was naked when she came to the door. So he was ready to go. I guess you could say he was pre-planning the entire thing, but that's more or less what was going on. Jamar Carter ordered Denny's through DoorDash, according to the arrest report. When the victim arrived at the residence to deliver the order, the man opened the door completely naked and, to put it a kind way, shall we say, he was at attention. He was completely naked and ready for business, ready for action, as it were. Now, the victim told police that when she saw Carter naked and at attention in the doorway, she dropped the food on the ground and attempted to retreat to her vehicle. However, police said Carter grabbed the right side of her hip, restrained her, and pressed the front of his person against the back of her person. trying to create new people. While trying to get away, Carter allegedly grabbed the victim's rear, according to the arrest report. The victim stated that at this point, she continued toward her vehicle, and Carter said, "Where the bleep do you think you're going?" I have not looked. Didn't think I needed to. Maybe I should before I, you know, prejudge. But I'm fairly certain that is not part of the DoorDash thing. I was watching. What's the report? I saw it this morning. Because you're supposed to. That's one of the other things that's creepy. I don't understand. I understand the uses of them. DoorDash and Uber and Lyft and all those things. But what I don't understand is it basically goes against everything we were taught when we were kids, right? Everything I need to know I learned in kindergarten. Don't get into a stranger's car. What's Uber? Getting into a stranger's car. Don't take food from strangers. What's DoorDash? Literally having strangers go get your food and bring it to you. I mean, if we just listened to what our teachers in kindergarten told us, we would never have these problems. I was on the radio, I think, in Texas, when I first heard of Uber. I read about what it was. It was basically what you do is you go onto an app and you take a picture of yourself and you give it to a sex predator. And the sex predator then drives to your house and picks you up. Or the sex predator will come to where you are and then drop you off at your house. That way, the sex predator has your address in case they need it. It's just like a dumping ground for information for sexual predators is all I thought Uber was. And for the longest time, I resisted taking it. I have since taken it, but I'm a disgusting man. I know things can still happen to me. I'm not stupid. But basically, if I were a female human, if I were a woman, there is, unless I had 50 other women with guns with me, I would never take Uber. If I were a woman, I would never go deliver food, and I would never be an Uber driver. In fact, I'm thinking of all the Uber drivers I had, I think I had one woman. She was younger, too. She didn't want to talk to me, and I've never had a scarier ride in my life. Drove fast, zipped in and out of traffic, got me to the airport fast, like, you know, gave her 5 stars, but it was very stereotypical female driver there, as it were. All right, 855-839-1210 is the number here. I am Casey Bartholomew, and you are listening to Sterling.
1: With SRN News, I'm Jason Walker. A federal lawsuit seeks to halt the upcoming UFC fight card on the White House South Lawn, timed for the president's 80th birthday and part of the celebration of the nation's 250th anniversary. The filing by the Public Integrity Project on behalf of two students in Virginia contends the administration's authorization of the event violates National Park Service regulations that prohibit sporting events on federal parklands. Donald Trump does plan to be back at Madison Square Garden in New York Monday night. He'll be there to watch Game 3 of the NBA Finals between his hometown favorite, the Knicks, and the San Antonio Spurs. European leaders holding high-level weekend talks in London discussing the, quote, urgent need to increase production of weapons to counter Moscow's weapons in Ukraine. SRN News.

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9: Sterling, every damn night, weather.
10: Sterling, every damn Sunday night. I am meteorologist Dr. Dave Iser. For the western states, a high pressure system out in the Pacific Ocean will slowly move eastward, moving the deep marine layer that they've had most of the week and all its clouds, and replacing it with a solid warming trend by midweek. A potential for gusty north wind, low humidity, tons of sunshine, with temperatures heading towards the middle 90s to lower triple digits, especially in the valley area by the midweek. And again, with low humidities and gusty winds, be very, very careful with fire. For Sacramento, increasing clouds tomorrow with a high in the lower 80s. By Tuesday, those clouds go away, becoming mostly sunny with a high temperature in the upper 80s. By Wednesday and continuing into the weekend, sunny and hot, with temperatures in the upper 90s and lower triple-digit 100s, with overnight lows near 60 degrees. This is meteorologist Dr. Dave Iser with Weather Report 6 and 36 past every hour, only right here on Sterling every damn Sunday night.
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0: James Parker, and this is Florida Story.
1: Thank you.
0: Hey, for our first Florida... No, thank you. For our first Florida Story, it's the annual falling of the iguanas. You probably think, Parker, didn't you tell me about this last year and the year before? Yeah, it's sort of like an annual thing. Iguanas, when it gets really cold, they lose bodily function. They're cold-blooded, and they will fall out of trees. And that's not really a big deal unless you're a human being walking under the tree and you get struck by a fairly large iguana. I find a little extra level of humor here in the fact that this report comes to the National Weather Service. Yes, it's raining iguanas. Is that really a meteorological phenomenon? Is that weather-related, falling iguanas? Raining lizards. That's a pretty Florida story.
2: My beer.
0: For our next Florida story, we're going to Yulee, Florida. In Nassau County, there's a weigh station where a truck pulled in with an animal trailer, and it weighed out okay, but it had expired plates. They check out the driver. He has a suspended license. They check out the animal trailer, and it's a story of some neglected animals. They're all standing in piles of their own feces and urine. They're all undernourished. Some of them have wounds and medical issues that need attention. But check out this list. This is what makes it especially Florida. Animal services found in one medium-sized trailer, 4 horses, 3 miniature horses, 8 dogs,

0: messed up Florida man over. Well, the drugged up Florida man gets up and he starts running after the car. Well, the guy keeps driving home, but the guy is so hopped up on drugs, he kind of keeps up with the guy. And by the time the cops show up, the guy's already home. He's got the drugged up dude from traffic banging on his door. So the cops tackle him. They try and cuff him, but he gets away. So then the cop's backup shows up, and that's their buddy that has the canine unit. So the dog tackles the drugged up Florida man, and it looks like he has him subdued. So the cops go over there to put the handcuffs on him. But Florida man, with some renewed drug strength, grabs the dog by the neck, tosses it, pushes two cops off of him, gets away again. They tase him in the neck. It's one of those stun guns, and the little prongs hit him right in the neck. It shocks him and stops him, but the second they let go of the trigger, he's gone again. And when he rounds the corner, there's another guy there that tackles him Ronnie Lott style. Oh, you're not impressed? That's not peak Florida for you? Okay, I know. It doesn't involve a Walmart or a strip club. Nobody shot a gun. I hear you. All right. Challenge accepted. Hold my beer.
1: What?
0: Our final floor story. We're going to Tampa, Florida. We go to the Scores Gentlemen Club. 3 a.m. Business is about to close. At closing time, two groups of people start arguing with each other. The argument spills out into the parking lot. The argument escalates into a shooting. The two groups of people get in their respective cars, continue shooting each other as they're leaving the parking lot down the highway. The only person that's confirmed to be injured is a man who was sitting across the street from the strip club. There's a Walmart. It goes through the window and hits him in the arm. Now, is that peak Florida or what? Okay, I know. There wasn't any, like, bath salts or meth involved or, like, a Casey Anthony or George Zimmerman. But come on, isn't it close? We didn't make it, did we? It hurts.
1: Hold my beer.
0: Florida Stories is produced by Spring Rock. I'm James Parker, and this is Florida Stories.
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I'm Smutty Book author Thea Landon, and here's an excerpt from my book, Hunting Astrid. With one last gulp, Tabitha finished off her drink. Want to head downstairs and dance? For anyone else, the answer would be no. But since you're asking, I'll make an exception. Astrid took several more sips from her glass and set the remains on a nearby table. I'm warning you, I'm a terrible dancer. She grinned. Everybody says that. I've never heard someone claim to be a good dancer. Despite her insecurities, she laughed. Convince me there's so many people down there, no one will be paying attention to me. Tabitha snaked an arm around her waist, letting her hand linger on her hip. Remember, I only care about us tonight, she said. Come on, let's go. With one hand on the small of her back, she guided Astrid to a wide set of steps leading to the lower level. They inched into the mass of people, staking their claim on a tiny, unoccupied spot on the glowing floor. Music resonated throughout Astrid's entire body, the insistent bass vibrating underneath her feet. The frenzied atmosphere threatened to overwhelm her senses, but she remained focused on one person. Tabitha raised her arms and moved in time with the beat, hips swaying from side to side. Astrid did her best to forget the other people around her and match the fluid motions. Someone to her left bumped into her, throwing her off balance, while a second person tried to push between them as they shoved their way through the crowd. Whoops! Tabitha called out. She grabbed Astrid's wrist and pulled her closer, their bodies colliding. Let's not get separated. She took her other hand and squeezed, not yielding in her grasp. Her wordless smile persuaded Astrid to join in as she began dancing again. The surrounding chaos kept them pressed close together, and fire unfurled over Astrid's skin. Every touch erased her inhibitions. Every point of contact left her wanting more. See, you've got nothing to worry about. Tabitha spun her around, resting their interlocked fingers at her waist. She held her tight as they moved in unison, heat looming between them. And you feel amazing, she whispered near her ear. Astrid closed her eyes. The other woman's breath tickled her neck as her chest flattened against her back. Through the flimsy fabric of her dress, Tabitha's hands left a searing imprint, and she imagined them roaming all over her. She exaggerated the next swivel of her hips, pushing backward, and was rewarded with a throaty chuckle and a strengthened embrace. The music slowed. Several people in the crowd groaned, and some left the area, leaving mostly couples behind. Astrid slowly turned around. Tabitha's grasp on her waist remained firm. She tilted her head down, her black hair cascading forward as she resumed her movements. Her dancing had calmed to match the new tempo, yet remained as sensual and enticing as before. Astrid ran her hands up her shoulders, lacing her fingers behind her back. The velvety skin bare to her touch, exposed by the revealing tank top, made her shiver. Tabitha's fluid motions never ceased, her relentless grip encouraging her to synchronize their rhythms. Everything around her blurred into a surreal haze as Tabitha reached up to brush her hair away from her face. A feathery touch of her fingertips on her cheek sent another wave of excitement rippling throughout her. She knew what was coming,
and inhaled slowly in a futile effort to dampen the thudding of her heartbeat in her chest. Their lips met in a gentle kiss. She savored the softness of Tabitha's mouth, tasting hints of the fruity drinks they'd consumed earlier in the evening. Long fingers tangled in the ends of her hair, holding her in place, while their tongues engaged in playful exploration. Somewhere deep in the recesses of Astrid's mind, she couldn't believe she was standing in the middle of a busy nightclub, kissing a woman she barely knew. But her desire won out over rational thought. She needed this. All too soon, the song ended, replaced by another fast-paced electronic beat. Tabitha broke the kiss, but leaned her forehead against Astrid's. "We could keep dancing, grab another drink, or get out of here," she said. "What do you say?" At that moment, Astrid would have accepted an invitation to follow her anywhere in the galaxy, but a new idea popped into her head. "I know a place we can go," she said, nodding toward the steps. "I think I should stop there for tonight, but you know you can always have more." That was an excerpt from my book, Hunting Astrid, which is available at Amazon for Kindle Unlimited. I'm smutty book author Thea Landon for Sterling Every Damn Night.

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1: Sterling is brought to life by these creative people. Musical director Lee Harris. Technical wizard Dave Scalish. Operations Frank Canal. Sound mixers Sean Cicero. Sean Walsh. Andrew Torres. Voice actors James Parker. James Copeland. That's me. Randy Thomas. Charlie Van Dyke. Charles Van Sant. Robert Clotworthy. Peter Thiel. Erotic Thrills Thea Landon. Class Act Jill Brooke. Baked Goods, Steve and Selena JB Bakery. Skullduggery, Vic Ferrari. Blessings, Father James Drucker. Meteorologist, Dr. Dave Iser. Writer, Jerry the Writer. Business Guidance, Craig Kitchen. Program originated by Chris Olivero. Long-suffering executives, David Yagaroff and Greg Stalker. With respect, Alex Bennett, Sally Jesse Raphael, and Gene.

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1: The common denominator among people that win with money is they budget. If you want to win at something, winning is a series of intentional acts. If you want to be married successfully, it's a series of intentional acts and behaviors and attitudes. If you want to be fit, it's a series of acts and behaviors and attitudes. Building wealth is the same way. You don't accidentally become wealthy.
0: Oops!
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2: 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In Proverbs 30, verses 8 and 9, we read, "Give me neither poverty nor riches, but give me only my daily bread. Otherwise, I may have too much and disown you and say, 'Who is the Lord?' Or I may become poor and steal and so dishonor the name of my God." End quote. What a great and wise perspective on money. May we all have this same godly perspective, realizing it's not good to have too much, nor do we want to not have sufficient. We can all be wise and make the same request of our Lord, that we too would not have too much nor too little. You can read the article, Need Money and Quotes About Money, at our website, watcc.org. That's watcc.org.
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5: News this hour from Town Hall. I'm Jason Weicker. More bloodshed in the Middle East. Here's correspondent Donna Warder.
6: Israeli police say a Palestinian man with Israeli citizenship went on a shooting rampage in central Israel Sunday, killing one person and wounding five others. The attacker was killed by police. Police say the attacker stayed in his vehicle while firing, allowing him to travel to several towns. The first shooting was reported from a gas station. Israeli Prime Minister Benjamin Netanyahu said Israel is fighting terrorism on all fronts, that police thwart hundreds of attacks a year, but unfortunately not all of them. Police say they've arrested a second person involved in the attack. I'm Donna Water.
5: European leaders holding high-level weekend talks in London. They discuss the urgent need to increase production of weapons to counter Moscow's hypersonic Oreshnik ballistic missiles. British Prime Minister Keir Starmer says Ukraine, France, and Germany all condemned Russia's large-scale missile and drone attacks on many civilians. Critics are reacting to an idea floated by Senator Bernie Sanders. Correspondent Ken Lorman reports the plan calls for sweeping government ownership in artificial intelligence companies.
7: Senator Sanders is proposing the federal government take up to 50% ownership stakes in major AI firms like OpenAI and Anthropic, and eventually companies like NVIDIA, Microsoft, and Google. Conservatives are blasting the idea, arguing government already takes a sizable share through corporate and investment taxes, approaching half of the company earnings. They warn an added ownership grab could rattle markets, drive investors away, and risk handing the global tech edge to competitors like China.
5: More on these stories, townhall.com.
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5: A number of high-profile guests likely to be in New York City Monday night for Game 3 of the NBA Finals.
10: President Trump will be at his golf club, Trump National, in Bedminster, New Jersey this weekend. On Monday, he's scheduled to head into New York City to Madison Square Garden to catch the NBA Finals.
11: I think the Knicks have an amazing team, the way they played. Started off slow and it just got stronger and stronger.
10: The Knicks will host the San Antonio Spurs in Game 3. Also scheduled to attend, New York City Mayor, Democrat Socialist Zoran Mamdani.
5: That is correspondent Laura Winters reporting. Health workers in the epicenter of Congo's Ebola outbreak say the situation getting worse. One problem, a mining town that attracts a large number of workers who live in very crowded and filthy conditions. And that makes the transmission of the disease much easier. Breaking news and analysis, townhall.com. Hollywood actress drawing some attention for a stance on violence in film.
12: Actress Julianne Moore says she is stepping away from films featuring violence, firearms, and explosions, despite building much of her career in movies centered around those themes. Moore, a longtime gun control advocate, made the announcement during the Cannes Film Festival. Critics argue the movement comes after decades of profiting from violent films, raising new questions about Hollywood's tendency to condemn the very content that helped create its biggest stars. Willie Nelson, Los Angeles.
5: In the meantime, bloodshed across America. Police in Toledo, Ohio, searching for suspects who opened fire near a busy street festival over the weekend. 12 people have been wounded. They're mainly in stable condition. No arrests have been made. And in New York City, 5 people have been stabbed at Penn Station. More on these stories, townhall.com.
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0: from the City of Angels near the Pacific Ocean. Good morning, good evening, wherever you may be across the nation, around the world. I'm George Norrie, and this is Coast to Coast AM. Emerging artists for bumper music for the first couple hours, then later tonight, biblical prophecy, and in a moment you'll hear an incredible story of the Blessed Mother Mary. Six people stabbed to death and wounded near New York City's Penn Station on Sunday evening, leaving one person seriously injured before authorities apprehended a suspect. It's a very sad story out there. Meanwhile, the Middle East continues to be on fire. Sirens sounded across northern Israel following the detection of an Iranian missile being launched on Sunday evening. The Air Force has successfully intercepted all missiles there so far. Additional waves are expected in the coming hours. No casualties announced or reported. And Israeli defense has confirmed it carried out strikes Sunday in western and central Iran. In a statement, the military said the Israeli Air Force carried out the attacks. Here's Tom Danheiser with more. Tom?
1: Yeah, George. Israel said Sunday that it launched airstrikes on Iran in retaliation for waves of missiles fired at its northern regions as a day of renewed violence in the Middle East tested a fragile ceasefire. Israel followed through on a promise to counterattack after Iran's missiles assault, despite warnings to hold off from U.S. President Trump. Israel said it struck military targets in Iran after it intercepted Iranian missiles, and explosions were reported in several cities, including Tehran. The exchange of fire is the worst between Israel and Iran since the April truce. Meanwhile, Lebanon is experiencing severe instability as the latest U.S.-brokered ceasefire with Israel has gone nowhere. The vague agreement has failed to stop daily violence, with both sides trading strikes and accusations of violating the truce. And oil prices are actively trading higher, with global benchmark Brent crude around $95.30 a barrel and U.S. West Texas Intermediate near $92.60 a barrel. George?
0: Thank you, Tom. Charles R. Smith with us here. Charles, it doesn't seem to have any end, does it?
2: Well, let's see. How long have we been talking about Ukraine?
0: Yeah.
2: Let's put it this way. What's going on is basically the Iranian government is trying to take some pressure off their proxy, Hezbollah. And they managed to dig out a few ballistic missiles and launch them. No surprise there. The Israelis struck back. No surprise there. So at the moment, we're more or less at a tete-a-tete. Of course, we also had the Iranians earlier this week strike Kuwaiti International Airport, which, of course, is a war crime and an international violation. So, again, you know, more fun and games. We also have the final threat coming out of Tehran, which is they're going to try to reactivate their Houthi allies in attempt to cut off the Red Sea, in addition to cutting off the Straits of Hormuz. Now, the problem that they're running into right now is the U.S. Navy is still managing to sneak out a few tankers every day. Nobody's broadcasting this loudly, but it's happening. And the U.S. Navy has cut off all naval traffic to Iran. The mainstream media does not want to tell you that the Iranians have run out of space to store their oil and are now shutting down oil wells to try to avoid damaging them permanently.
0: When we talk to you in July, Charles, let's hope this ends. Residents in the Philippines were rattled by a powerful magnitude 7.8 earthquake today, triggering a tsunami warning across the region there. For generations, we have viewed death as a sudden event, a moment when the lights simply go out. But a recent scientific study presented to the American Association for the Advancement of Science is arguing that the death should officially be reclassified as a negotiable condition. Researchers have discovered the neural findings and elements of human consciousness can continue for up to 90 minutes after the heart stops and a person is declared clinically dead. Here to explain what seems to be like scientific validation of life after death is Sandra Champlain, host of Shades of the Afterlife. Hi, Sandra.
3: Oh, hey, George, and you're exactly right on this. There's an interesting study backing it up. You know, for decades, we thought that when the heart stopped, the brain just powered itself down like an unplugged television. But researcher Anna Fowler and her team at Arizona State University analyzed massive amounts of neuroelectric data from cardiac arrest survivors, and the results are incredible. They discovered that death isn't an instant switch being flipped. It's actually a gradual, interruptible process. They found that up to 20% of people who survive cardiac arrest describe vivid, conscious experiences during periods when they were clinically dead with absolutely no measurable brain activity. And the physical evidence supports this. Fowler's team reported that for up to 90 minutes after the heart stops, intense neural firings are still going off in the brain. Fowler described it as a shifting landscape where consciousness and meaning persist far longer than biology ever suggested. So there's a great takeaway for all of us in this. So think of a sunset. When the sun dips below the horizon, it hasn't stopped existing. It's just moved out of our immediate view. And science is finally catching up to what we've known all along. Even when the physical body reaches its horizon, our awareness is still very much shining, still experiencing, and still very much alive. Thank you, George.
0: Amazing. And what's new with Shades of the Afterlife, Sandra?
3: Well, episode 294 just came out. It's called Arriving in Heaven and Overcoming Earthly Skepticism. So what it's like when we cross over into what many call the Summerland, and we even include a meditation to connect with your loved ones beyond the veil.
0: Thank you, Sandra. In a moment, Kevin Matthews, radio superstar, joins us with an incredible story about the Blessed Mother, the Mother of Jesus, next on Coast to Coast.

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0: And welcome back to Coast. George Norrie with you. Kevin Matthews with us. Four-time Radio Hall of Fame nominee and author. Several books, including Broken Mary and Mary's Roadie. We'll talk about them. Kevin Matthews became one of the most popular radio personalities in the country. Kevin spoke to more than 10 million fans out of Chicago and the Midwest weekly. And then in 2006 and 8, doctors told Kevin he might die of cancer. In the winter of 2011, on just a normal day, God led Kevin to a dumpster. He'll tell you about that incredible story. What Kevin found at his dumpster would become the subject of his two best-selling books, a major movie release, and a blessing from Pope Leo. Kevin, welcome to the program.
1: Well, George, it is such an honor to be with you. You, my friend, are a treasure, and it's an honor.
0: Well, I want to tell you a little secret. Back in 1986, okay. I'm from St. Louis, back and forth.
1: Okay.
0: Mm-hmm. I used to listen to you on KWK.
1: I think you were the only one then, George. I do, but I didn't know that, and that means a lot to me. I seriously, George, it's such an honor to be with you and your audience.
0: You did a great job. Do you still do impressions of Ronald Reagan?
2: I can, yes. Yes, I can, yes, George, if I have to.
1: I still, not any new ones. I haven't been asked to do any new ones, so I've been busy with our Blessed Mother.
0: And now you're living in my home state of Michigan, aren't you?
1: Yes, I am. This is where I was born in Michigan, and I went to a college over on the west side in Grand Valley, in just outside Grand Rapids, Michigan. So I'm back with my wife, and this is where we met and had a son, and it's a little calmer over here, if you will, than Chicago. I miss Chicago immensely.
0: Well, you were a giant there. You did a great job.
1: Oh, my goodness, George. I'll tell you what. We were a petri dish between what we were doing on radio and what was happening just in on television with Jenny Jones and Mort Downey and Phil Donahue, this new lady Oprah. And it was just a petri dish of what was happening socially. And the world just was glued to it. And it was a fascinating place and still is. Unfortunately, it looks like the Bears are going to be going to Hammond, Indiana. And so those pieces are starting to fall apart a little bit.
0: Will they still be the Chicago Bears if they move to Indiana?
1: I think so, because you've got so many other teams around the country that have moved, especially in New York and whatnot. I don't know. I'm glad I'm out of that frying pan right now, because, boy, that is a hot button right now. I don't think people are in Chicago. You're from the south side of Chicago, like our Pope is. I don't think he's going to call them the Hammond Bears. It's Chicago or nothing.
0: Will Chicagoans still go to the games in Indiana?
1: I think so, actually. I think parking is going to be cheaper.
0: Oh, yeah.
1: And it's not that far away, George. And that whole area is so, all it can do is get it better. And so I hope so, because the McCaskies and that franchise is the NFL. And as long as they put a good team on the field, no matter if it's in Hammond or Chicago, people will watch. They want a winning team. And I'll tell you what, they're on their way. And it's going to be interesting to see this year how they're under a lot of pressure now because of the move. And but I think the Chicago Bears are going to be in the Super Bowl this year.
0: Back in 2010-11, you stumbled across a dumpster. What made you decide to go searching through a dumpster?
1: Well, I look back now, George, and I can honestly say I've had 15 years to kind of process all this. And 15 years ago, I left radio and I was at the height of my career in Chicago. And suddenly for some reason, I couldn't move one morning, and I thought I was having a stroke. And, doctors thought, they took an MRI and they noticed that I had this huge growth in my brain, and they thought it was cancer. Where it was located, they wouldn't be able to operate. So I was 2 weeks away from getting a biopsy, and they found out that it was a very rare form of MS, multiple sclerosis. Mm. And at that time, I didn't even know what that was. So my wife and I were happy about that. At least it wasn't brain cancer, but you know, the battle to fight that really was tough. And it cost me my job because I couldn't do radio like I could. And it cost me my job. And so I'm unemployed. I have this new disease, MS, I'm trying to cope with. One Saturday, I was driving to get barbecue supplies, believe it or not. And I heard a voice. And George, I can honestly say, because I've talked to so many priests and whatnot, what I heard was the Holy Spirit. And the Holy Spirit said, get your wife some flowers. And what I've learned about God is there's no such thing as a coincidence. I look up and here's a flower shop. And I thought, my wife has been such an angel through all this, my career. I drove in, I parked the car, I got out of my car and started to walk towards the flower shop. And over to my left, I saw this blue dumpster. And on the ground next to this blue dumpster, I could tell I was about 10 yards away from the dumpster. And I could tell that on the ground was a statue of the Virgin Mary. And I slowly walked over to it, and I'm looking at the Virgin Mary, the statue, and she's on her back. She's broken in half at the waist. Her hands are gone. She's sunk in the mud. She's covered in garbage. And George, at that moment, I'm looking at the Virgin Mary, and I hear the voice of Jesus Christ say to me, "Will you deny me? Will you deny my mother?" Very stern. Will you deny me? Will you deny my mother? And George, I had no idea what to do. And I started to walk towards the door, and I go into the flower shop. The clerk says, "Can I help you?" And I said, "I really want to buy that statue of the Virgin Mary that is laying next to the dumpster outside." And she said, "Oh, no, no, no, no, no. That's a family heirloom. It's not for sale." And George, I heard the voice again of Christ say, "Will you deny me? Will you deny my mother?" And I close my eyes, and George, I'm a born Catholic, but I wasn't a good Catholic at that time. I was a zombie Catholic. And for the first time, I closed my eyes and I quickly said, "Help me, God." And George, what came out of my mouth next, I have no idea where it came from. I said, "I will give you money to nuns that live out around here, if I can have the statue." And the woman looked at me and she goes, "I know your voice. You're Kevin Matthews. Are you Kevin Matthews?" And I said, "Yes, I am." She said, "You got fired recently. What happened?" It opened up a door. It opened up a door. I was able to convince her that I will give money to nuns that live out around here. George, I have no idea what I'm talking about, but she let me take the statue. I put it in my truck. I took it home, made a little bed in the garage, and I called a priest that I know, and I said, "I found this statue of the Virgin Mary. Where can I get her fixed?" He told me of a monument maker, and in the spring I took her out, and the monument maker looked at her and said, "Oh, I can put her back together. I'll paint her. I'll put new hands on her, and she won't look broken." And George, for the first time in my life since the cancer and being fired and everything, I literally cried in front of this man. I said, "Don't you touch her. She's broken like me. Just keep her broken. She's broken, Mary." And he just said, "Okay." And he kept her broken, and she has no hands. And I took her home, put her in my dining room. And George, for the next 3 years, she became my volleyball. If you saw the movie Castaway with Tom Hanks.
0: Tom Hanks, yeah.
1: Yes, she became my volleyball. Every morning I'd get up, you know, and I'm smoking back then. I got a mullet and coffee. "Hey, Mary." And we'd look at what's online. And she became... I got closer to Christ because of this statue. And what was happening 2 years went by, and this priest that I'm getting to know now better said, he said, George, hey, don't you owe nuns money? And I go, what are you talking about? The nuns that you were talking about to the floral, the shop, woman at the floral shop, they're Franciscans. They're out in Lowell, Michigan. And so we took the statue and I told these nuns how I found her and I kept her broken. And I said, I kept her broken because we're all broken, but we're loved by God. And that night, George, changed my life because I did pay the nuns money. And on the way home, Father Mark called me and he said, you know, that's a beautiful homily. Would you come to Mass on this next Sunday and do all three Masses, the 7, the 10, the 11:30?
3: Wow.
1: Bring the statue. I'll start the homily. You finish it. And again, we're all broken. We're loved by God. And George, at that time, I'd done a lot of stand-up with, I mean, Chris Farley and right into Seinfeld and every, I was used to comedy and in radio, but I'd never done a church before. And George, I'll never forget the first Mass I did. I have the statue and I say to the parishioners, I said, this statue I found next to a dumpster. And I said, she doesn't belong to me. She belongs to the broken. So if you are broken, take her. And I got done with the first Mass. And just as I'm ending, I hear Jesus Christ again say to me, George, say a Hail Mary for my mother. Now, George, I haven't said a Hail Mary since fourth grade when a nun is literally taking gum out of my mouth trying to teach me the Hail Mary. And I got through the Hail Mary. I said it. And then the 10 o'clock Mass, same thing. I said she's belongs to the broken, take her. And I get done with the 10. I hear Jesus say a Hail Mary for my mother. I say a Hail Mary. I get through it. I go to Father Mark. I say, Father, I don't want to do the 11:30 Mass because I'm dying up here. He said, Kevin, turn around. And there were people on their knees. There were a line to just pay grace to our Blessed Mother. And I did that 11:30 Mass. And again, Christ said, say a Hail Mary for my mother. And I would not hear the voice of Jesus Christ for another 3 years in 2019, when I took the statue back to Chicago and we had a march of 8,000 people. She went from a dumpster to a bed of roses.
0: We'll hear more of this story in a second, Kevin. Kevin Matthews with us with this incredible story of Jesus' Mother Mary. Here's our first emerging artist, the Order Infernal of the Black Flame from Santa Clarita, California. The name of the song, Dracula's Lounge.
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1: And I wanted to talk to you anyway about the UFO reports, what you think of them.
2: The best thing about it is it's really exciting. We got complete vindication because basically what happened was is the government admitted that we don't know what these spots, these objects, these bright lights are, but basically you can help the government because the thing we're finding out is government's not that bright and they need our help. So that's where Coast to Coast AM comes in and George Norrie comes in. Because you're going to have people on here that will give the government investigators an idea where to look, how to look, and what to look for. So it really does a lot of validation of the history of this show. And this is a huge step forward to getting to the truth because for the first time, we have the U.S. government admitting that there's something to this. Really admitting there's something to this. And that's the big step for all of us.
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1: It's time to congratulate you for your efforts to get UFO UAP disclosure. 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
5: 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And ultimately, we got disclosure. 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
1: We highlight emerging artists on the first Sunday of every month, and here's our next one, Servotronic from Brownstown, Michigan. 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

0: And welcome back to Coast to Coast. George Norrie with you, Kevin Matthews with us as we talk about this incredible story about the Mary, the mother of Jesus, saved his life, literally. Kevin, is the statue glued back together or is it still in pieces?
1: No, it is. It's a heavy concrete. It's an older statue, and it's of nearly 70 pounds. And she was broken completely in half at the waist. So they put her back together. Her hands are still missing. She's chipped and whatnot, but there is not a scratch on her face, which is remarkable to me. And it's just an absolute beautiful image of our Blessed Mother, Mary.
0: When I was a little kid, my mother would take me to prayer sessions mm-hmm. that her relatives would put on, and some priest or somebody would

0: the dumpster where I found this statue that represents his mother. And it was Jesus, I know now, saying, I'm going to leave you with my mother and she's going to clean you up. And the last 15 years, my life has completely changed, George. And also, this whole journey, George, I made a covenant with God 2 years ago. I said, God, I don't know what I'm doing with all of this, what you want me to do. But I said, Jesus, you are the shepherd of shepherds. Let me just be a shepherd dog. And any lambs that come to me, I'll move them back to you without biting and barking. That is what I do here. I am nothing more than a shepherd dog. God is the king. And I am so blessed to be with the Blessed Mother Mary. And I'm honored. I love her. And I'm not going to love her any more than her son Jesus did. And I know that Jesus smiles when I speak highly of his mother.
1: Can you imagine the pain she went through when he was crucified? Oh.
0: You look at when she was a little Jewish girl, maybe 14, when she's conceived with Jesus. And even at an early age, what happened to her? You know, they had to go to Egypt. They had to flee to Egypt because Herod wanted to kill newborn boys.
1: Firstborn.
0: So she's just been bombarded with death from an early age right up to the crucifixion. And that's how come I love her so much. You know, I love God. Yes, I love Jesus. But that woman reminds me of our mother, my mother, your mother, George. Our mothers will do anything for us. And she certainly helped me.
1: Had you not found the statue when you did, what would become of you?
0: George, there is no question in my life that I would be dead and I would be in hell. There is no question about that. I've learned most, and thousands of people have read or seen Our Lady of the Broken as the Pope blessed her and is known. And George, there is no question that I would have died and I would be in hell. But at the same time, everyone listening right now, God loves us and wants us to repent. And repent means change. And I certainly have changed. I've changed. And I'm devoted to my Catholic Church, which was built by Jesus Christ in 33 AD at the cross. And I love what I do now because I'm just that shepherd dog and I'm moving lambs back to Christ. And people in this world, I'll tell you, George, I've been to penitentiaries with Our Lady of the Broken. I've seen the most broken. People want to be loved. If we could peel back the onion on all this hate in the world, every one of us wants to be loved, and we are loved by God. And I don't care what you've done. You can be forgiven. And all you have to do is go back. Go back.
1: Now, you said it's 70 pounds. How tall is it?
0: She is almost about 4 foot.
1: Wow.
0: So she's rather large. And I had to take her to Rome. And, you know, this is what's interesting. I went with a priest to Rome to meet with Pope Leo. And I normally carry her in this big case, and she was 3 pounds overweight. We couldn't fly her into Switzerland, which meant we had to take her out of the case. So here we are on board a plane going through Chicago O'Hare Airport with this statue of the Virgin Mary, going through O'Hare, eventually getting through Rome Airport. In Rome, you know, the flight attendants, they want to see Mary. The pilots want Mary to fly with her, and they're calling her Maria. And, you know, we show the pictures of, look at Maria is with the Pope, you know, Papa. And it was so beautiful because God did not want her in a case. God wants to show off his daughter. And that's exactly what we did. We're flying, and Father Joshua Caswell, my dear friend in Chicago,

0: holding this 70-pound statue and buckled up in the seat next to her, and it was an amazing trip. But the world wants to see God. They want to see love. And that's what we did when we went to Rome to meet the Pope.
1: And this experience turned into two best-selling books, yeah, a movie called Broken Mary, the Kevin Matthews yes. story.
0: Yes.
1: And wherever you go, you get high marks.
0: Oh, we have so many people asking if I can come and speak. And everybody, you can get a hold of me through brokenmary.com. And I just got back from Washington, D.C. today. I was speaking there yesterday, and I'm on my way to Wisconsin and Boston and Los Angeles. So I'm Mary's roadie. I truly am. I'm there because, again, we're all broken, but we're loved by God. That is the message we bring. And there is something about Mary. I just absolutely love Mary. She is the mother of the Lamb. And, you know, I just got back from Lourdes, France. And, George, I'm sure you're familiar about Lourdes and Bernadette Subaru.
1: Oh, yeah, absolutely.
0: And I'll tell you what, I was surrounded by the broken in Lourdes, and our Blessed Mother came to me, George, and I was in my hotel room, and I'd been down to the grotto, and I went back to rest, but the Holy Spirit said, go back to the grotto, and I did. And George, suddenly I was surrounded by over 800 people in wheelchairs. And I said, Mary, we are surrounded by the broken. And our Blessed Mother said, the broken aren't in the chairs. The broken are the ones walking away from my son. And still, that is in her heart. How many people are walking away from Christ? That is what truly hurts our mother. Jesus wants us to come back to him, come back to the Father. And that's how come my work's never done. I'm with Mary, the mother of Jesus, Our Lady of Sorrows, and she wants us to return to her son. And that's, I'm very humbled to be doing this.
1: What did Pope Leo think of the statue?
0: When I saw Pope Leo, I wasn't nervous. I went with Father Josh, and here these two assistants are holding the statue, and he looks and says, why is she broken? And I said, I found her at a dumpster, Holy Father, and I put her back together and kept her broken because I'm broken. And we're all broken. We're all broken, but we're loved by God. And he stopped for a minute. He said, we are all broken. The world is broken. And he loved what she represents. And he says, from now on, and he blessed her, she is Our Lady of the Broken. And she will go and she will give comfort to those of us that are broken, which means she comforts the whole world because the whole world is broken, but we are loved by God.
1: Kevin, you said earlier that if you had not found the statue, you'd be headed for hell. You weren't that bad a guy, were you?
0: No, I wasn't, but at the same time, I called myself a zombie Catholic back there then, George, because I got married, you know, and we had children. Of course, they went through their sacraments, but I really haven't learned to love God until recently, the last 15 years. When I was growing up as a child, I feared God, and that was because of the environment I was in. And I know that God never always loved me. But at the same time, you know, I didn't always obey God. I broke his commandments. And I had mortal sin on my soul. And since then, it's been gone through the sacrament of confession, George. But I think people should honestly take a look and ask themselves, if you were to die tonight after the show, where are you going to go? You're either going to go to heaven, hell, or purgatory. And if you don't believe in purgatory, as my friend Father Mark Beard would say, well, now you're down to two places, heaven or hell. You're going to go to either one. And we need to prepare ourselves We send ourselves to hell, not God. I earned my stay in hell because of the sins I committed. And I've since changed, and I owe it all to God.
1: Do you think the statue healed you?
0: The statue is obviously a statue made in a statue factory, maybe in Cleveland, Ohio, just pressing out all these Marys. But I do know, George, without a doubt, where this statue is, God is, our brother Jesus and Mary is, without a doubt. But spiritually, I know that Mary is with us right now, George, as we speak. And so Mary did what she was asked to do by Jesus, clean me up. And that's what Mary does. That's what I love. And George, at this time, I have done, again, so many things. What we've done with this statue when in Chicago, when we had 8,000 march and she's on a bed of roses, 8,000 through the city of Chicago. All police, all fire, people from, it was on a Friday, and 8,000 people marched and walked and sang. And if we just take time to stop and give thanks to God, this world can find peace. Look what's happening right now in the Middle East. Look what's happening in New York with the stabbing and just what happens within a 24-hour news cycle. Folks, you need God, and it's never too late. It is never too late. God loves the broken, and I can't say it enough. We all want to be loved, and we all are broken, but we are loved by God, and this statue is absolutely beautiful. She was blessed by the Pope. The Pope is such a beautiful human being who's got the weight of the world on his shoulders, but I know the Pope is for this position, and I absolutely adore this Pope. You know, when I was getting this statue blessed by our Holy Father, I thought to myself, not only is the Holy Father blessing this statue that I found in a dumpster, but so is the first disciple, Peter, and Jesus Christ. And it was humbling, George. It was humbling.
1: Do you know the story behind the statue, how it broke in two?
0: I don't. I really didn't want to try to find out. I thought I better get this statue and just be done with it. I've heard that, you know, it's always college students and, you know, maybe too many kegs of beer and let's, you know, go on those kind of adventures. But no, I don't. I don't. And since then, everything has moved. The dumpster's not even there anymore. And sometimes, George, I as I tell you, of all people, George Norrie on Coast to Coast, I almost wonder when I went back just a few years ago and there's no dumpster, did this really happen at all? Am I in heaven already? It's so surreal what is happening. It is so surreal because I'm surrounded by God.
1: What do you say to some that say, I don't believe in God?
0: God believes in you.
1: And do they accept that?
0: I think they do. I think they do. And sometimes it's almost, I appreciate people that don't believe as opposed to those who pretend to believe. There's a prayer that I love. It's, my God, I believe, I adore, I hope and love you. I beg pardon for those who do not believe, who do not adore, who do not love and hope with you. It's, George, God gives us freedom to believe or not to believe. And I just look at life around me and know that there is something far bigger than me, far bigger than me.
1: We're going to come back in a moment with Kevin Matthews and take phone calls. A couple of his books include Broken Mary, Mary's Roadie, My Travels with Mary, the Mother of Jesus. His film is called Broken Mary, the Kevin Matthews story as well. Back with your calls and Kevin Matthews in a moment. Here's our next emerging artist, Mike Murrer Band, from a hidden location. The name of the song, Pearl.
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0: 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I've been studying healthy bodies for 35 years, and what I've got to tell you may shock and surprise you, but if you listen up, it may change your life.
1: So many people want to start a weightlifting program, but they're intimidated, it takes too much time. I'm here to tell you, it doesn't take a lot of time if you do it correctly. 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You should only be able to do 5 or 10 max abdominal crunchers if you're doing them correctly, and you're doing correctly by exploiting every single muscle movement position. And it doesn't have to be with curls, and it doesn't have to be with abdominals. You could do it just sitting up. So the trick to an efficient workout is to spend as much time in high resistance positions as possible.
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3: News this hour from Town Hall. I'm Jason Walker. There are reports foreign-linked social media campaigns may be shaping local fights over U.S. data centers. Here's correspondent Ken Lorman.
4: Multiple AI industry groups, Republican lawmakers, and policy watchdogs are alleging China-linked accounts are amplifying opposition to data center projects online, prompting calls for a congressional probe. Supporters warn such funding can mask foreign influence, spread misinformation, and threaten critical infrastructure planning and local economies. Ken Lorman reporting.
3: A Nigerian military operation against the militant group Boko Haram.
5: The Nigerian army said that it freed 360 people abducted by Boko Haram in southern Borno. That's in the northeastern part of the country. The operation, according to the army statement, was conducted in the Mandara Mountains, which form a part of the militant group's stronghold. It resulted in the release of several people, including children, who had been abducted across different communities in Borno. Statement said two infants died during their prolonged captivity. Audio courtesy of the Nigerian army. I'm Haya Pinjwani.
3: A magnitude 7.8 earthquake causing major destruction in the southern Philippines, setting off a minor tsunami. Authorities report at least 4 people have been killed, more than 200 injuries and damage in a coastal city. President Ferdinand Marcos Jr. says disaster response teams are on the ready. The strongest quake to strike the Philippines this year was centered at a city known as General Santos, a city of some 700,000 people. Senator Bernie Sanders proposing the federal government take up a 50% ownership in stakes of all major AI firms. More on these stories, townhall.com.
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3: Authorities in St. Petersburg, Russia, telling residents there to stay indoors following the large-scale Ukrainian drone attack.
8: This attack highlights Kyiv's growing ability to strike deep inside Russia. The governor of St. Petersburg says three people sustained minor injuries. He also warns of possible mobile internet disruptions. Russia's defense ministry says its air defenses shot down 376 Ukrainian drones.
3: That is correspondent Andrew Stewart reporting. Armenians have voted in a parliamentary election over the weekend as the government seeks to loosen ties with Moscow and increase cooperation with the West. A couple of political blocs and 17 parties running in the election. Prime Minister Nikol Pashinyan and his governing party are looking for a strong mandate with a new political course. Breaking news and analysis, townhall.com. President Trump is very happy to hear the latest report about the labor market, which is starting to look up. Here's correspondent Laura Winters with that story.
9: The numbers defying the economic forecast turns out double the amount of jobs were created last month in May, 172,000 to be exact. President Trump on board Air Force One telling reporters he's thrilled with the upswing in the labor market.
10: So we had incredible job numbers, you saw that, and we have good everything, good numbers, but the job numbers just came out and they were fantastic.
9: Laura Winters reporting.
3: Well, a Danish crowd has celebrated the mullet hairstyle. It's on the way back. Denmark's 2026 Mullet Championship in Copenhagen attracted 12 competitors. They were judged on style, uniqueness, and performance. More on these stories, townhall.com.
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1: Well, you've heard the incredible story of Kevin Matthews. 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

0: And welcome back to Coast. George Norrie with you, Kevin Matthews with us. Kevin, your book, Broken Mary and Mary's Roadie, where do you get them?
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0: And the movie Broken Mary, the Kevin Matthews story, where do people see that?
1: You can see that if you go to BrokenMaryFilm.com. That's on Apple TV, YouTube, Paramount Plus. It's streaming everywhere. I'm so proud of that beautiful, beautiful movie.
0: And it's done like a documentary, is it not?
1: Yeah. You know, George, I didn't go to Hollywood and say, hey, you should make a movie about me. Everything happened. This is all God's doing, George. That's what's so beautiful. I was speaking 7 years ago, and the director that I eventually met, he said, wow, this story is so unique. And so it started back then, and it was released this last October 7th, and it did very well on theaters coast to coast. And then it's been streaming, and it's doing very well. It's called Broken Mary, the Kevin Matthews story.
0: So many biblical scholars, Kevin, believe that there will be a second coming of Jesus. What do you think of that?
1: I hope it's tonight. I can't wait. Yes, of course. He said he would. Everything has come true. And during the resurrection, you know, he's waiting to come back. And yes, I do believe he will. I even take the word believe. I'm convinced that Jesus Christ is coming back. I hope it's as soon as possible.
0: Let's go to the phones. First time caller Joe in St. Louis, Missouri. Hey, Joe, go ahead.
2: Thank you, George. Kevin, I would like you to comment on what Christ said. I came to call the sinners and not the saints. And the second one in the gospel, the man says, oh, Lord, help my belief. I believe, but help my disbelief or unbelief. Can you comment on those two statements?
1: All I think of is belief. We just said the word believe or convinced. The disciple Peter, when Jesus said to him, who do you say I am? And Peter said, I not only believe, but I am convinced that you are the Son of God. There comes a time where we believe, and then after we become convinced. I no longer believe. I am convinced that I am with Jesus Christ. And as far as God has created each and every one of us, and he's created us to become saints. We are to become saints. All saints have a past. All sinners have a future. And I had somebody ask me a year ago, hey, Kevin, what are you trying to be, a saint? And of course, I got embarrassed. I said, no. Then I paused and I said, no, what's wrong with being a saint? I want to be a saint. Because if I'm a saint, I'm living a life of grace. And the biggest thing that is in my life is to make God happy. I want to console God. So by doing so, all I have to do is obey him, and he's a happy father. So I wish you the best of luck.
0: Kevin, when this all happened to you, what was that first night like for you?
1: I will never forget putting the broken statue, the two pieces, in my truck. And George, I remember I turned on the ignition, the radio came on, I turned that off, and it was in November, so it was cold, and I turned up the heat, and I literally said, Mary, I will always have you. And she went from a dumpster to my truck to the garage. Eventually, she got fixed, and now she tours the world. And again, she went from a dumpster to a bed of roses. I'll never forget that first night. Because it was though your mother came home from being away from you, and you could hear your mom enter the door and walking, and you just knew your mother was at home. And I've never had that feeling leave me. I'm with my family of Jesus and God and our blessed mother. I'm so at home. My mother's with me.
0: Did your life change almost immediately?
1: Yes. George, when I first came back to church, I'm a Catholic, and I came back, I couldn't look at a statue of the Virgin Mary. I couldn't look because my life back there in radio, you know, we did some very crude things, I was ashamed. And eventually I did go to confession, and I started to wash my soul, and I can truly look at a photograph or whatever of our Blessed Mother, and I've repented. I'm sorry. And, George, we all grew up with a mom. There comes times when, you know, our mom, you know, we're disappointing our mother, but at the same time, she always loves us. She'll always bring us back. But what I love about Mary is she always brings us back to her son. I worship Christ. I worship God. And that's what I love. That's what I love about Mary is if you think you've blown it so much with Jesus, say, Mary, take me to your son. Help me. I don't feel worthy. And she will take you to the front of the line. That's what I love about our Blessed Mother.
0: Do you wish you would have found the statue years even before that?
1: You know, I don't think I needed to live through all this. I really needed to, you know, abandon God. And that's what I did, George. I knew it all. How many times do people think, I'll get back to God. And no, I needed to fall. I needed to really become a mess, just a absolute mess. And by the time I found, when I went to that dumpster, George, I was nothing but trash. And people, I was thrown out of radio. I got MS. I got a disease. Nobody wants me. And yet, Jesus said, I've always wanted you. I've waited for you. You're back. I don't care what you've done. Who's listening out there that thinks they've blown it so bad? No, you haven't. No, you haven't. God has seen everything, and he's just waiting for you to come back. Come back. Come back. Come back.
0: West of the Rockies, Colleen is with us in New Mexico. Hello, Colleen.
3: Hi.
0: Hi there.
3: I got into a vehicle accident, and I had epilepsy, and that's why I got into the vehicle accident. But the unusual thing that happened is that the epilepsy disappeared.
1: Mm.
3: And then I moved down the mountains, and I saw items upon the mountains in a shape. They had cut all the trees at the top of the mountain, or a portion of the trees, and it left an angel shape. And I saw another shape that left Moses, a small cross, and a God shape upon the mountain, a face to the left, two arms, a cross, and a footstool underneath the cross. And it's about a positioning of myself being in a wow positioning, because a magician couldn't make that. Somebody in religion couldn't make it. It's a 9,000-foot mountain, and the epilepsy has just disappeared.
0: And what do you blame for that? What do you think happened, Colleen?
3: I think there were many things that occurred, and having had been in an accident and having somebody be so kind for acknowledging that mountain to make a whole bunch of stuff, like I had been internally healed with just myself, and to go round-eyed and bug-eyed over a mountainside that represented the shape of God to me, of God just saying hi without saying a single word to somebody like me?
0: Were you particularly spiritual before this happened?
3: I made one mistake as under the 18 years of one white magic spell. And that's all I'm guilty of, and doing tarot cards in the past. And I haven't messed with tarot cards, and I haven't goofed with any magic. And it's one of those positionings of staring at that mountain outside my kitchen window.
0: What do you think saved her, Kevin?
1: I didn't hear her say the word Jesus. And then I hear the tarot cards and whatnot. You can open up some doors, and I think, it's a miracle. And you're loved, and acknowledge the fact, hopefully you will, that you are truly loved and you were created by God.
0: When you went to Lourdes in France, Kevin, did you feel anything different when you were there?
1: George, if I recite the rosary, and there's a prayer in the rosary where the Valley of Tears. We are in the Valley of Tears. When I got into Lourdes, France, I saw the grotto for the first time, and I saw the statue of Mary in the grotto. And George, what's amazing, there is no such thing as a coincidence with my journey and what I've seen.
0: I say that all the time, too.
1: Yes, the statue that I have at the dumpster that I found was a statue of Lourdes. So here, now, the dumpster, I'm led to a dumpster by God. The grotto when Bernadette Subaru saw our Blessed Mother at the grotto. The grotto at that time was a dump site of medical waste. Bernadette's father would take bandages and sheets and garbage and infected linen, whatnot. And so the grotto at one time was a dumpster, if you will. And here the image that I found matches the image in the grotto, and there is no question you feel the Valley of Tears, the sorrow, and it was absolutely beautiful. It was absolutely beautiful, and I've been to two places where our Blessed Mother appeared, in Fatima to the three shepherd children in 1916, 1917, and in Lourdes, and people say, well, what was better? And I say to people, those are two different prayers, if you will. The Fatima prayer and what happened in Lourdes. The message of Fatima is still as important today as it was 109 years ago. And the message of Fatima is God. It's love. All the secrets of Fatima have been released. Okay? They've all been released. There are no hidden messages or anything. And what I love right now is that people are encountering God. I'm reading and hearing of so many Muslims that are dreaming in the Middle East of Jesus Christ coming to them in their dreams, and they're converting and becoming Catholic. And I'm always amazed at how God is constantly with us and is coming to us and loves us. And we have until we leave this earth to love him. Because once we leave this earth, now we are judged. And will he know us or will he not? So take time and get to know God instantly right now, because it can happen in a flick of a second.
0: Next up, let's go to John in Wisconsin. Hi, John. Go ahead.
4: Hello, George. Hello, Kevin. Several brief comments, please. During the early 1980s, I worked downtown Chicago at a major hotel on the Magnificent Mile. Just up the street from the hotel was the radio station Kevin had a show on. I listened to Kevin regularly. The show was outstanding. However, I did not know until tonight the rest of Kevin's story. I believe God uses people that have had struggles and setbacks to accomplish amazing things. Kevin's story certainly supports that. I live in northern Wisconsin, Kevin. You're right next door in Michigan. I would love to share my story with you sometime. Tommy Danheiser has my Tommy Danheiser has my contact information. Okay, you and I go back to the early 1980s, and I've had some setbacks, but I'm not going to take other callers' time to go into that. Now, I want to talk to you sometime, Kevin. Please reach out to Tommy Danheiser. Kevin, keep up the great
1: work. I will.
4: George, thank you so much. My call.
1: I was just in Wisconsin about a month ago. There are apparitions of Mary long ago, but we had a beautiful day to honor our Blessed Mother up in Wisconsin.
0: How far do you travel, Kevin, with the statue?
1: The farthest I've gone is Rome to see the Pope, and then I would love to go to the Philippines. I'd love to go to Ireland. I've been invited to come down to Australia. And I really, what I love, George, not only do I love to come and speak in churches or men's groups or women's groups or whatever, but as soon as you get on the road, you're actually speaking, you're doing God's work. I had an incredible talk today with my driver taking me to the Ronald Reagan Airport in Washington, D.C., and he was a refuge. He was born in Afghanistan, and he's back here living in America. He had to leave Afghanistan. And, you know, you're just constantly meeting all kinds of people, all kinds of people. And God puts these people in our path. The people that you should see and read in my book, Mary's Roadie, the miracles that have happened because of God in this encounter of Our Lady of the Broken is absolutely unbelievable, George. Unbelievable what has been happening.
0: When you went to the Reagan Airport, did you do your Reagan impression?
1: I should. I did see the statue, George, and I did. Well, there you go again. I've got a plane to catch. And there was the Ronald Reagan, the statue of Ron Reagan. It is so nice to be on your show, George. You are such an icon, and it has been such a pleasure just being with you, George. You are a pro, and you are literally taking me back to my glory days of radio because of your glorious, your heritage. You are unbelievable, George Norrie.
0: Well, you had fun in the St. Louis for the year you were there. Then you went to Chicago after that, right?
1: Yeah, 1 year in St. Louis. I think, George, you were the only one that listened to that radio station. And then we did nearly 30 years in Chicago. And I'll tell you what, I was so blessed to actually speak to 10 million people a week. And, you know, we all grew up together. We had kids together. We became nurses, doctors, plumbers, whatever. We grew up together. And here we are living on this planet together. And boy, I'll tell you what, I've been blessed. I have so been blessed.
0: I told Tom how excited I was to have you on the program for a couple reasons. One, I told him, I said, he's a broadcaster. It's not like a podcast where he's going to throw a couple bad letters at you.
1: No.
0: He understands radio.
1: No. You know, I do, George. And, you know, at one time, you know, when you can't say something is when you're prone to say it. And, you know, it's so easy to swear and go south or whatever. But I really respect the art of broadcasting. You remind me of my friend Wolfman Jack.
0: Ha!
1: And think of Wolfman, what he used to do, and George, what you do. You're coast to coast. You're around the world. You are an icon, my friend.
0: We're going to come back with you, Kevin, and take final calls in a moment. Here's our next emerging artist, Jason Sinkhorn from Richmond, Kentucky. Move Little Midnight is the name of the song.
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1: And I wanted to talk to you anyway about the UFO reports, what you think of them.
2: The best thing about it is it's really exciting. We got complete vindication because basically what happened was is the government admitted that we don't know what these spots, these objects, these bright lights are, but basically you can help the government because the thing we're finding out is government's not that bright and they need our help. So that's where Coast to Coast AM comes in and George Norrie comes in. Because you're going to have people on here that will give the government investigators an idea where to look, how to look, and what to look for. So it really does a lot of validation of the history of this show. And this is a huge step forward to getting to the truth because for the first time, we have the U.S. government admitting that there's something to this. Really admitting there's something to this. And that's the big step for all of us.
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5: 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And ultimately, we got disclosure. 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
1: Next hour, biblical scholar David Jenkins joins us. He'll be back with us on Coast to Coast. We're giving you a burst of spirituality tonight. And in a moment, we'll be back with Kevin Matthews and take final calls with him. Have you signed up yet to become a Coast Insider? 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
2: 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I'm a Coast Insider because I can't always stay up to listen to Coast Live. 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
1: 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Right at the top of the homepage, it says Insider. 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And if you're in Canada, you could become a member now, too, so take advantage of that. 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

0: And welcome back, George Norrie, along with Kevin Matthews. His books, of course, are Mary's Roadie and Broken Mary. His film is called Broken Mary, the Kevin Matthews story. Kevin, why do you think this happened to you when it did?
1: I honestly think, George, it was time. I think it was time. It was time God and I got together. And I'm sure glad it happened. I really mean that. I look back at growing up as a little kid in just outside Detroit, Michigan, growing up in the time I did, I'm such a little kid, and to see

0: Mary at a dumpster. I think it was time everything started to heal. And I'm so glad that God sent me to a filthy dumpster, and it changed my life. And this statue that I have of the Virgin Mary, and I know it's touching people around the world. It was blessed by the Pope just 7 weeks ago. She's now called Our Lady of the Broken. And I'm honored to do what I do. I'm just a shepherd dog for Christ.
1: Were you born in Detroit?
0: Pontiac, north of Detroit. Another tough little neighborhood. We ended up moving because I would be in jail, literally. And so in the fifth grade, we moved to Rochester, and I went to middle school, Rochester Middle School, with this girl named Madonna. So, the Madonna.
1: She ended up going to Wayne State, did she?
0: Yeah. She went to Adams High School and then, you know, New York, and what she was just on the, I don't know, she was in New York hanging out the Empire State Building or something over the weekend. So it's a strange world, George, but I'm glad I'm buckled up and in for the ride.
1: Let's go to final calls for you. Walter, truck driving in New York, east of the Rockies. Hello, Walter. Go ahead.
2: Hi, George. Hey, thank you for having me on.
1: Sure thing.
2: Hey, Kevin. How you doing?
0: Hi. Fine, thank you very much.
2: Yeah. Hey, this is so inspiring, just listen to you and listen about the Broken Mary. And I had times in my life, you know, I've been broken and was put together by God. And I had it happen about over 5 years ago. But I can tell you a story about over about 20 years ago, the God put a message in my head. The message was, it's not the outside of the person that counts, it's what's inside of us. Mm-hmm. We all made the same inside, but yet we're all different on the outside. And I know there was a passage in the Bible that said that, but I never read that part. It was just a message that God put in my head when I was driving truck down south.
0: No, it's amazing how God's always been with you, always will be with you, and just know how much you are loved. I think that's the one message that I tell people now. I said it yesterday afternoon when I was speaking in Washington, D.C. People have no idea how much they are loved. They have no idea. God is nothing but love. He is nothing but love. God doesn't send us to hell. We send ourselves. And I was on my way, and then all of a sudden I was led to a dumpster. And I'm not saying that I can not end up in hell, but I'll tell you what, life is better. I'm not worried anymore about what's going to happen. I know, as chaotic as this world is right now, I do know that God wins and Christ is returning. And I can't wait for that day to happen. I hope it's today.
1: Kevin, what does your wife, Deborah, think about all this that has happened to you?
0: Well, I love her. She converted. She became Catholic. And she took the name Bernadette, by the way. Again, no coincidence. That's over 40 years ago. You know, she really helps me. She supports me. She helps me. She makes sure that I get to all these places. And, you know, I've been blessed. Pope Leo just said it over the weekend in South America. Marriage is such a beautiful bond. And God brought me together with this woman that I've been married to for over 46 years and has given me two beautiful children and grandchildren and whatnot. Don't be afraid to get married and don't be afraid to have children. They are the answer to the world. They are the answer to the world, and they can solve a lot of these problems. And please pray for the unborn. Please pray for the unborn.
1: How did you get Pope Leo to bless the statue?
0: What had happened is Father Joshua Caswell had met. He's out of Chicago. He is head of the Canon Church that is based out of Chicago. He had visited and knows because Pope Leo is, you know, from the south side of Chicago, or there was a time when he served in that area, and had heard about Broken Mary. And so when Father Josh wrote him, he said, please

0: to Rome. And so we were invited to come to Rome, and we did. And it happened. What's amazing for those who are just joining us, the statue that I found by the dumpster, that is a statue of Lourdes. That is what Bernadette Soubirous saw when Mary appeared to her at the grotto in Lourdes, France. And the day we met and the statue was blessed by the Pope happened to be the day of Bernadette, which is February 16th, is it's again no coincidence that so many things have happened on Marian apparitions that have happened, and it's just it's heartwarming because you know you're on the right trail. When the movie, for example, was released, the Broken Mary, the movie was released October 7th, which is Our Lady of the Rosary. The streaming that you can see the movie, that was released on Our Lady of Guadalupe. And Hollywood had no idea this was happening. But when you start, if you are a devoted person of Christ, you realize that these dates and these events are happening. And it's God's way of saying, I'm with you. You know, God, I wish he could just call us on a cell phone, but you've really got to take time to listen and really watch around you. And you can see that God is with you, speaking to you. All we have to do is just shut the noise off and listen.
1: Final call. God. Let's go to Ruth in Maryland. Yeah. Ruth, go ahead.
2: Hi, George and Kevin. Thank you so much for taking my call. And Kevin, this is very interesting. It's very healing for me. And I love the name, Our Lady of the Broken. That's a perfect name. But I wanted to tell you that I had a similar situation happen. I also had a miracle happen with a Mary statue. She's not as big as the one that you have. She's only 6 inches big. But she actually saved me from a fire that was in the back of my car, the back seat of my car, that I didn't even know there was a fire going on in the back seat of my car because and I didn't have any lights in the car at the time. But George knows I like to decorate the cemetery. I haven't been able to do too much lately because of my accident, but I like to decorate the cemetery, and I had a little 6-inch statue of Mary that was a vase, so I couldn't really leave it at the cemetery, so I put it in the back seat of my car on the floor near the seatbelt. And then I had to give somebody a ride, and they had a bicycle, so I had to take everything out of my trunk and put it in the back seat. And I had a lot of different chemicals back there, you know, automobile chemicals, and then I had bags of clothes. So I had all that stuff in the back seat. Now, when I finally went to go home, on the way home, it was already dark, and I kept smelling something, and I thought one of the chemicals had busted open, one of the cans of brake fluid or something. And then it was getting really bad, and I couldn't hardly breathe, and then I couldn't hardly see. But I didn't realize there was a fire. It wouldn't have done me any good to pull over because I didn't have any lights. So I just drove as fast as I could the last couple of miles home. And when I got home, I looked and saw, and darn it, it wasn't I saw that it was a fire. It was just smoldering, and there was a little bit just on the, you know, carpet, and I just kind of patted it out with my fingers. And then the next day, I didn't really see it until the next day. The next day in the daylight, I came out to look at it, and the Mary statue, oh, my gosh, it shrouded the fire. It was, like, right up against the seatbelt. It shrouded the fire so the fire wouldn't spread, because if that fire would have spread and hit those chemicals or those clothes, my whole car probably would have, you know, caught on fire and blew up. And then I kept the statue. I put it in my yard. And then miraculously, okay, it only had a little tiny bit of burn mark on the statue at the bottom of it. Her body and the whole top of her was still fine. And then I had it in my yard. And then months later, it miraculously went back to its original shape again. I mean, the burn mark disappeared. And it went back to the original shape. And I still have it to this day. It's in my yard here now.
0: Oh, great. So, well, God bless you.
1: What is it about statues, Kevin, that seem to work?
0: You know, it's not so much the statue. It's the presence of Mary. You know, I'm Catholic, so when I take the Eucharist, I literally am taking the body of Jesus Christ, and I'm spiritually, I'm physically with Jesus. I had a woman last night say, You should go to Magegoria because Mary's there. And I said to her, Mary's with us right now. So it's a state of, I think it's your state of mind, George. What is it about statues? I love statues. We have them to remember the saints and the disciples and whatnot. And it's always a reminder that God is physically with us and spiritually with us. And, if you have a devotion and a love, you are protected. And I feel so blessed to be doing what I'm doing, George. And again, George, this is a real honor for me to be on your show. Me as a broadcaster for so many years, speaking to somebody that I admired for years and years and years. I mean, this is a real treat. You are a treasure.
1: Well, it's a treat to have listened to you 40 years ago, my friend.
0: I know. Here we are.
1: We're still ticking.
0: Yeah. And someday I would love to come. I want to get out to California, and I would love to take you out, and I'll bring Our Lady of the Broken. And, I would love to buy you dinner, George, and just sit and talk. And you are such a beautiful human being.
1: If she winks at me, I'll freak.
0: She will. She will. I tell you, there's something about our Blessed Mother. There's something about it. Just, it reminds me, you know, George, I tell people when I say the rosary, and the rosary to me is Mary's umbilical cord. It's how she feeds us Jesus. And I say when I recite the rosary every day, it reminds me of the time in my wedding when I danced with my mother for the last time. Oh. You know, there's something about our mother. And I want everybody to know that might not have a mother. You do in the mother of Mary, the mother of Jesus Christ. She loves you, and go to her. She just wants you to go to her son, Jesus.
1: My mother just turned 97, Kevin.
0: That is wonderful.
1: Still
0: that
1: lives,
0: is wonderful.
1: Lives in Detroit. She's doing her thing.
0: Wow. Good. Good. Well, then she's ready for the Lions to win a Super Bowl.
1: They're getting stronger, aren't they?
0: Yeah, they sure are. So that is absolutely great that your mom is in Detroit. So she probably was listening to Ernie Harwell, and man, she had Verner's, and she had the Detroit Zoo and Woodward and Bob Seger and Alice Cooper and everybody. That was a great time. Motown, that's beautiful.
1: J.P. McCarthy, Dick Purdy.
0: Yes.
1: The Giants of Detroit.
0: Oh, my goodness. George, you're bringing back some memories, my friend.
1: Got a minute left, Kevin. Tell folks where they can get your books again and watch your film, Broken Mary.
0: You can get, if you go to my site that my wife and I take care of, it's brokenmary.com. That's brokenmary.com. And if you'd like me to come and speak, you can do that. You can, this film is being streamed everywhere. Apple TV, YouTube, Paramount Plus. And you can go to Amazon.com and Dynamic Catholic to get my books, Broken Mary and Mary's The Journey of Hope, the Kevin Matthews story. So, George Norrie, thank you so much, and God bless you, and hugs and blessings to your mother.
1: Thank you, Kevin. And do you ever ship the statue, or do you always take it with you?
0: I normally take it with me, but I will, I have no idea where the phone rings, and we're up and running. So I would love to come and see you, George. And I want to tour. We're going to hit a big, California. I know we're going to be doing that in the next year.
1: Keep in touch. I'm back and forth between St. Louis and LA. Kevin Matthews, it changed his life. Here's our last emerging artist. Pole Vault is the name of the group. From Garland, Texas, the day it all caved in.
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3: News this hour from Town Hall. I'm Jason Walker, a U.S. lawmaker just back from a forum in Singapore outlining which countries are aligning against communist China.
4: You got the Philippines, who have been very vocal. They call it a radical transparency with regard to the malign activities of communist China. You got other countries like Australia that are partnering with us with AUKUS. And all these things are really helping to strengthen our deterrence against communist China, which is the greatest existential threat to our country.
3: Nebraska Republican Senator Pete Ricketts tells the Salem Radio Network that South Korea is the staunch U.S. ally.
4: We're working very closely with the Republic of Korea on their defense, and we have been for many decades, and they want to take over more responsibility, and in fact, they want to improve their defense, for example, by adding a nuclear submarine.
3: A complication in efforts to end the war in Iran.
5: Israel says Iran has launched missiles at it in the first such bombardment since a fragile ceasefire took effect in early April. Tehran had warned of retaliation after Israel hit Beirut's southern suburbs, the Jewish state calling it retaliation for Iranian-backed Hezbollah firing at northern Israel earlier in the day.
3: That is correspondent Ken Lorman reporting. The leaders of the United Kingdom, France, Germany, and Ukraine meeting in London over the weekend to discuss the need to ramp up production of weapons in order to combat Russia's hypersonic Arishnik ballistic missiles. They've been used recently, and a number of civilians in Ukraine have been killed. President Trump is dismissing the idea that launching the war in Iran betrayed his refrain of no new wars as he campaigned in 2024. He says he did not guarantee there would be no new wars. More on these stories, townhall.com.
0: Hello, everyone. This is Dave Michaels here to tell you about the Ultimate Daily Classic. 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
3: Secretary of the Interior Doug Burgum says the president has cleaned up the nation's capital and that Americans visiting for the 250 celebrations this summer will definitely notice a big difference.
6: When President Trump took office, one of his first executive orders was make D.C. safe and beautiful, whether it's removing 152 homeless encampments and relocating the unhoused, whether it's reopening parks, fixing fountains, tuning up monuments, doing replantings, eliminating over 1,000 graffiti sites, plus doubling the size of the U.S. Park Police and helping drive crime statistics to an all-time low in Washington, D.C.
3: And Secretary Burgum says President Trump gave him the task to cutting through all the red tape to clean up the nation's capital, which was left a mess by the Democrats. He adds the Obama and Biden administrations simply did not care about Washington and allowed it to fall into tremendous filth. Breaking news and analysis, townhall.com. Gunfire over the weekend during an Ohio street festival, leaving a large number of partiers in the hospital. More from correspondent Haya Panjwani.
7: At least 12 people were shot at an Ohio street festival. Authorities say a shooting near the busy Old West End Festival in Ohio happened Saturday. It's an annual gathering of live music and home tours in a historic district.
8: We had some unfortunate incident happen here in Toledo.
7: Deputy Police Chief Joe Hefferman says it appears that at least two people fired weapons.
8: I think they were probably shooting at each other.
7: At least a dozen were hit by bullets.
8: Two of them critical.
7: Police are still searching for suspects with nobody yet in custody.
8: We're processing the scene. We do have some evidence and we're following up on some leads.
3: Five people have been stabbed and wounded at New York City's Penn Station. A suspect has been arrested. More on these stories, townhall.com.
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1: Faith, is it really what we think it is? In a moment, David Jenkins back with us on Coast to Coast, and we shall talk about that. His book is called Precept 8, I Am the Firstborn, I Am the First to Raise from the Dead. 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

0: And welcome back to Coast, George Norrie with you. Biblical scholar David Jenkins with us has been driving a semi-truck for the last 34 and a half years and has been studying biblical prophecy for the last 14. David teaches his thoughts and wisdom relating to the Father. David, welcome back.
1: Thank you, and I really appreciate you bringing me back on.
0: How did you get involved in biblical prophecy?
1: Well, as we discussed it on the last time I was on here, back in 2011, I was listening to a radio program, and it was Common Allen was coming in or something. I was listening to your show, and they was talking about this rapture concept, and I had never heard of that. And so when I got back, I was on a lay-down run at that time. I was working for a company. I drove up to Fargo, North Dakota, stayed there during the day, drove back the next night. When I got back to town, I went right to the Christian store, got me a Bible, King James Version of the Bible, and I started looking at the scriptures and realized, okay, what people were pointing to saying there was going to be a rapture, I could see right there plain as day there was no rapture. That's what got me into it. And shortly after that, I decided I was going to read the Bible. And then when I first read it, I read something that clicked with me, that made me fear God right there. I read some things in Deuteronomy 28 that really connected with my life. And I mean, then it was just, I was hooked. I knew he was talking about my life right there. And it's just like everything lined up, and it's just like, oh my gosh, I couldn't let go. And I've just been digging in deeper ever since.
0: Were you particularly spiritual, David, before this?
1: No. And as you're going, this is how I knew no sin before that. Before he called me to the Bible in 2011, I wouldn't even talk to you about the Bible because I didn't understand it. I didn't know anything about it. Didn't make any sense to me. So if you wanted to have a conversation about it, I wouldn't talk to you about it because I was completely illiterate. I did not know anything about it. As of today, I will say this with all certainty. I'll go up against any Bible theologian, any Bible scholar in the world, and I will show him things in the King James Version of the Bible that he's never seen before, even though he's looked at it all of his life, maybe he looked at it every day of his life. But he's not listening to what's being said.
0: Are you self-taught?
1: I'm taught by the Father. One-on-one, hands-on, hardcore training. Like I told you all in the last one, the Father told me to say that in the beginning. And I said it in the beginning of the ninth book and on the beginning of the last show. I know the Bible so well, not because I've read it and this is the way I've interpreted it, because I've had to live through these lessons. I've experienced them. Emotionally, physically, and spiritually. I've been taught by actually going through these lessons. And what we're going to be discussing, the line of questions that I sent Tom the other day, that I said that, you know, I wanted to target toward, you're going to learn a lot of biblical witnesses on how my life lines up with the scriptures to the T.
0: Are you scared of the future?
1: No. Not at all.
0: Should anybody be scared of the future?
1: I would be scared of what's coming and what's coming right around the corner. Yeah, things are going to get nasty, going to get real nasty globally, not just here in the United States. But if you turn back to the Father, everything's going to work out fine. He'll lead you through it. But if you're not going to reach and grab his hand and literally try to understand what he's been saying since day one, well, then he's going to let his wrath pour upon you. Because you don't want anything with him to do with him. He's going to show you the same way you've treated him. He's going to do the same thing in return. He's going to say, okay, you don't want me in your life, I won't be in your life. Deal with what's coming.
0: In your latest book, Precept 8, tell me what that title means.
1: Okay, I am the firstborn. I am the first to rise from the dead. All right, when Adam and Eve got kicked out of the Garden of Eden. All right, first thing I want to say is the King James Bible is not a history book. It's a lesson book. This is stated in all nine books. There's nine books altogether. Okay, the ninth book I'll be finished with in this week. In about a week's time, I'll put it that way, okay? But in all the books, up until the seventh book, I always said the Bible is not just a history book, it's a Bible of lessons. It's in the seventh book and beyond, I started realizing it's not a history book at all. Our Father told us what was coming up, what was going to be happening in our lifetimes. That's including everything that happens with Jesus. This is what's happening in our lifetimes. I'm going to be relating to a bunch of biblical witnesses as to show everybody who I am tonight. But now I got lost. I got sidetracked. Would you ask me again, George? I'm sorry.
0: Well, we were talking about the Precept 8, the title of that book.
1: Okay. I am the firstborn. I am the first to rise from the dead. I'm sorry. Yes. I am the firstborn. I risen from the dead. In the fifth book, there's a chapter called The Walking Dead. Walking Dead. There's nothing to do with the movie. I've not ever watched one show of The Walking Dead. Don't have any idea what it's about. I've seen previews. It's about zombies or something. That does not interest me at all. But when Adam and Eve got kicked out of the garden, God said, you will die. Well, as we know, some people live to be more than he said, man will not live to be more than 120 years old. But men after that lived to be more than 120 years old. So what he meant was the world will be here for 120 years. That's the end of the world. Now, we don't know God's timeline, okay? So he called me to the Bible in 2011. We'll be going over this later. 2016 is when I laid down my life. That's when I entered back into the Garden of Eden. I was born out of this world, out of Egypt. I'm going to show you tonight that the whole world is covered. The whole world is Egypt. Okay? I'm going to show you tonight that Israel is not Israel. The country that is at war right now is not, I repeat, is not the Holy Land. Okay? Israel is a people. It is not a particular nation.
0: How do you think this Iran war is going to end?
1: What?
0: How do you think this Iran war is going to end?
1: Oh, you're jumping a little too quick, but this is what's setting up right now with the Strait of Hormuz being closed down. This is going to cause the global famines. Because, you know, the oil and other natural resources that go through about 25% of the goods that come through the Strait of Hormuz is been pretty well gone. It's just been pretty well dropped off the face of the earth. And there's a lot of important stuff that comes through there. A lot of people focus just on oil, but fertilizer comes through there. A lot of the stuff to make fertilizer. Okay, and there's helium, which is made, you know, we all think of party balloons and talking funny when we suck on helium and stuff. But the helium, I guess, is made, used a lot for computer chips. A lot of helium goes through the Strait of Hormuz. Everything we get that today that's electronic in any way, pretty much in any way, shape, or form, has some kind of computer chip in it. That helium is very important for making computer chips. So we got a lot of things that are not going through the Strait of Hormuz, which the mainstream news is not telling you what's coming. All the oil experts are actually saying that here in a few weeks' time, the SPR, the Strategic Petroleum Reserves, are going to be getting to the point we can't use them anymore. They're not going to have the oil to use out of them anymore. Well, when we get to that point, what are we going to do? The demand for the product is still there. Oil is not just used to make gasoline and diesel. By the way, the United States, the oil that the United States produces is not good for making diesel. They have to import their oil from Canada. 90% of it comes from Canada that they make to make diesel. Diesel is the backbone of everything throughout the globe. Diesel runs ships. Diesel runs trucks. Diesel runs construction equipment. Diesel runs a lot of things. Everybody's running into that problem where they're going to have problems making diesel. They're going to have problems making gasoline. They're going to run into problems making airplane fuel. They're going to run into problems making a lot of products. A lot of this machinery that we use to manufacture stuff, that takes lubricants of some sort. That's oil of some sort. We export 6.2 million barrels a day of oil. And we import 4.2. I might have my numbers backwards. I know it's like 4.2 and 6.2 import and export, one of them. But we have to import some oil from other countries in order to be able to make diesel. The oil is a global tie-in. On the eighth book, the title you're talking about, the conclusion, it is teamwork. Okay? We need everybody on the planet, and everybody on the planet needs us. Everybody, and I was telling you all in the last show, everybody makes up part of the one Son of God. Okay? Everybody carries their same spiritual cross. Doesn't matter what color, race, nationalism you are part of the one Son of God. That means everybody in Iran, all those Gulf states, everybody in Russia, everybody in China, there's nobody that is less important in God's eyes than we are. We're all equal in his eyes. James 2. There's no difference between anybody. We all bleed the same color blood, we all breathe the same air, and we all walk on the same earth. He has placed us in different parts of the earth, but that doesn't make anybody else less valuable in his eyes. They're just as valuable as you or I am. He breathed life into them just as well as he breathed life into us.
0: What about the non-believers, though, David?
1: What about them?
0: What happens to them?
1: Well, I don't, that for me to say what God's going to do with them, because see, for me to say what he's going to do is not right for me to put myself as high as he is. I'm not as smart as he is. I only know what he has taught me. I'm not him. So if, as far as I know, everybody, as far as I know, they're doing. Maybe that's where he wants them, because whatever they did in their last life, that's where they're, when they died, we all die once, Hebrews 9:28, okay, we die once, we're judged. When we live this life, we go back up, we're judged for how we did the two greatest commandments, love God with all of your heart, soul, and mind. The second, which is equal to the first, is love thy neighbor as thyself. They'll be judged on how they did with loving God with all of their heart, soul, and mind. They'll be judged on how they did as loving their neighbor as theirself. And they'll be sent back down here, reincarnated into someone else, okay, and they will be done unto just as they did unto God in their last life, and they'll be done unto just as they did to others. This is how Jesus, everybody's part of the one Son of God, Colossians 4, Jesus, whose name is Justice, this is how God justifies everything. God is a spirit, so the spirit itself can't do it. To make it physically happen, everybody is a servant and or vessel of God. So if someone does something wrong, hypothetically, let's say someone raped someone in their last life. They raped a woman when she was 23 years old. In their next life, they will be 23 years old as a female, and they will be raped. Because it will be done unto you as you did unto others. Matthew 7:12. Do unto other men as you would have other men do unto you. This is the law and the prophets.
0: Are we headed down the wrong
1: path?
0: David, listen to me. Are we headed down the wrong path as humans?
1: No. Well, if we're seeking the Father with all of our heart, soul, mind, and strength, you're heading down the perfect path. That's the only perfect path. We all got, and I told you all last time, we came from the stars. We got cast out of heaven. We're in hell now. We're in school. This is a school. We have to learn to seek our Father's perfect instructions in order to get out of hell. No one's getting out until they pay the very last mite. No one's getting out of hell until they pay the very last bite. For every wrongdoing you've done for not loving God with all your heart, soul, and mind, everything you've done wrong with not loving your neighbor as yourself. And anybody that you see or even think of can be your neighbor. I'll tell you, I don't got anything fired up in front of me. I can't think of where the parable is, but I'm going to refer to the parable where Jesus says, where the Samaritan went into the city, got beat up, and left. Was it a Samaritan? I don't remember if it was a Samaritan, but he went into the city, got beat up, and left for dead. The scriptures actually say a pastor and a Levite looked upon him, saw him, kept walking. A good Samaritan came across, come up to him, and helped him, put him in a hostel, and told him to take care of him, that he would pay up the bill when he got back. He doesn't say he knew this guy. He doesn't say anything of that. He showed a loving compassion toward this guy that got beat up, robbed, left for dead. I'm paraphrasing, of course. Okay. But he said, you know, he mentally thought to himself, look, now, how would I want to be treated if I was in this man's situation? And he treated this man accordingly. That's how we love our neighbor.
0: How much time, David, how much time do we have as humans before everything goes down?
1: Everything's going down now. That's what the Strait of Hormuz being closed down is about. That's why I'm here. Okay, now, in the question, I was trying to get to the logic. I was trying to let everybody, I want to give biblical witness to show you that I am Jesus. On the first caller last time that called, I listened to the program a couple times because I'm subscribe to, I'm a Coast to Coast member, and I listened to it, and I couldn't remember the one thing that he remarked. He said there was a rapture. No, there's no rapture. He said I couldn't be Jesus because there is a rapture and all this good stuff, okay? But what we're going down that path now, what's going on in the Strait of Hormuz right now is not going to stop, okay? As you all said at the beginning of your show tonight, you was talking about the stuff that's going over the Israel and Iran. They're throwing missiles back and forth and so forth.
0: Nobody can come to an agreement.
1: Well, you see, this is one thing that Tommy was asking me the other day. He asked me, do you think the powers above will stop this? This is coming from the powers above. All right. See, this is why I'm here. Jesus, Hebrews 9:26, for often he must suffer since the foundation of the world, that's everybody on the planet, but once in the, I'm throwing my words in there, but once in the end of the world has he appeared to put away sin by the sacrifice of himself. If he was here 2,000 years ago or so, why are we here? This world would be ended because our Father explicitly said right there in John 9:26, that Jesus only appears once in the end of the world. Many believe I came here many years ago, changed my perfect Father. But yet everybody still wants to obtain his perfection, even though they don't want any perfection with him now. I can tell we're getting ready to go to commercial, so I'll hush up for a minute.
0: Stay with us, David. David Jenkins with us. We'll be back in a moment on Coast to Coast AM.
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1: And I wanted to talk to you anyway about the UFO reports, what you think of them.
2: The best thing about it is it's really exciting. We got complete vindication because basically what happened was is the government admitted that we don't know what these spots, these objects, these bright lights are, but basically you can help the government because the thing we're finding out is government's not that bright and they need our help. So that's where Coast to Coast AM comes in and George Norrie comes in. Because you're going to have people on here that will give the government investigators an idea where to look, how to look, and what to look for. So it really does a lot of validation of the history of this show, and this is a huge step forward to getting to the truth, because for the first time we have the U.S. government admitting that there's something to this, really admitting there's something to this, and that's the big step for all of us.
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3: Bassist Jack Bruce recalls how engineer Tom Dowd shaped Sunshine of Your Love by directing Ginger Baker toward a unique drum sound.
4: Tommy's thing was much more than just an engineer. 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A good example with Cream was with Sunshine. He completely came up with the idea of this kind of reverse drum beat. He said to Ginger, we'll play something like American Indian thing, you know, Apache or something he described. I can't remember. That's kind of Tommy Dowd's input. You know, he's fantastic.

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2: It's time to congratulate you for your efforts to get a UFO UAP disclosure. 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
3: 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And ultimately, we got disclosure. And you're here to see it, and so am I.
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1: We'll take your calls in a moment with David Jenkins as we talk about what's happening in the world. 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
1: 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His website is linked up at coasttocoastam.com. David, you're writing book number 9, is that correct?
13: Yes.
1: And the topic, and that will be what, Precept 9?
13: Precept 9, The Life and Betrayal of Jesus, written by Jesus, the author and finisher of our faith. I got to apologize to you and your audience because I was rambunctious. Tom could remind me, I need you to calm down a little bit. I've got to confess, I've been driving all day. I parked the truck. I set the brakes 12 minutes before I fired up the laptop and got online. So I was a little bit rambunctious, and I was talking to the laptop. Kind of felt didn't really feel like I was. He said it sounded like I was yelling. I wasn't trying to yell at anybody, so I'm trying to calm myself down a little bit. I'm still a little rambunctious. I've only stopped. It hasn't even been an hour since truck's been parked, so please excuse me.
1: What do you think of the devil, David?

0: way paraphrasing this, back in Genesis, okay, but everybody is the son of perdition. Man is the son of perdition, has one. Many, in the Old Testament, many can represent one. One can represent many people. When we all got cast out of heaven, he cast us here to hell as one, because we all transgressed his law. We all thought we could obtain our Father's perfection, even though we all thought we could obtain our Father's perfection by doing things different than his perfect ways. Well, good example I've illustrated in the books, okay, if you got a perfect circle, you draw, got to get a circumference, I think that's what it's called, and you draw a perfect circle, if you erase one tiny millimeter out of that perfect circle, it's no longer perfect. If you add anything to that perfect circle, it's no longer perfect. So you can't add or take away anything from the scriptures. If you want to actually obtain perfection, you got to follow our Father's perfect instructions. I went through all of this stuff. You know, when he called me to the Bible in 2011, I quit celebrating. You know, I stopped eating the unclean right away, because my logic was thinking, okay, if he told us not to eat unclean, this is the way I thought back in 2011, if he told us not to eat unclean, there's a reason for it. And if he's perfect, righteous, and justified, I'll go do wrong if I don't listen to him. So I can't be wrong if I listen to him. So I stopped eating the unclean. And after I finished reading the Bible the first time, as soon as I started reading it the second time, I stood up from my desk and I said, you know what, Father, you never, back then I called him God, I said, you never told us to celebrate birthdays or holidays. So I quit. I'm done. I stopped celebrating, not just for myself, for everybody. My daughter and her mother, put it that way, wouldn't talk to me for about a year after that. Wow. Because they thought
1: You just missed my birthday, David.
0: I don't celebrate birthdays. I will not acknowledge anybody's birthday, because celebrating birthdays, if you listen to everything in the Bible, nobody celebrates their birthdays in the Bible, except we got a king of the Old Testament and a king in the New Testament. It talks about the birthdays. On their birthdays, what they did is they made dinner for all of their servants. In the king of the New Testament, when on his birthday, he even had the head of John. He had John beheaded because for his daughter asked her mom what she should ask. Her mom wanted the head of John. So he, for oath's sake, went and had John beheaded because that's what his daughter asked. He did for others on his birthday. Everybody today thinks their birthday, do for me on my birthdays. No, on a biblical sense, on your birthday, we're supposed to do for others. That's showing our love and our gratitude for our Father letting us live another year, because no one dies without his okay. No one is born without his okay. That's what all that's about.
1: Let's take some calls for you. They're rolling in. AC in Cleveland. AC, you're on with David Jenkins. Go ahead.
2: Hello, George, and hello, David.
0: Howdy.
2: For openers, David, you were talking about Christ was only going to appear one time. Okay,
0: yep.
2: And but the book that you talked about wasn't John where that was mentioned, and you misquoted it. It was Hebrews chapter 9, verse 27 and 28, okay? But my point
0: you're right,
2: is this,
0: you're right.
2: Okay? Jesus clearly taught a pre-tribulation rapture in no less than five places in Matthew 24 alone.
0: Okay.
2: His disciples yep. ask him, what shall be the sign of your coming? And in Matthew 24, verse 27, he said that sign would be as the lightning.
1: Assuming he's right, David, what does that mean?
0: Right, the lightning in the sky. And on the last show we did, I had a load. I was going from the east to the west, just as the lightning in the sky. On the load I'm on now, I'm going from the east to the west. I got a load going from Illinois over to Washington. I'm going from the east to the west. Now, the rapture. Anybody that believes you're going to be raptured, remember, we are to live by every word that proceedeth out of the mouth of God. Showed y'all, told y'all in the last one, I describe it in detail in the books. Okay,

0: the father is the one that actually wrote the King James Bible. Okay, Ezekiel 13. Please read that chapter. Listen to what the Father is going to do to those that teach people they're going to fly away. And listen to what he's going to do to those that are taught that they're going to fly away. He's going to rip your arms off and let you fall. That's metaphorically speaking. But here's what's wrong with the rapture, okay? We are to love God with all of our heart, soul, and mind, love our neighbor as ourselves. When you go around telling everybody you're going to be raptured, you're saying God loves me more than he loves you. God thinks I'm better than you. God breathed life into them. Go to James 2. Everybody is equal in our Father's eyes. If you break one law, you break them all. If you break them all, you break one. We all are transgressors of the law. We all are his children.
1: David, what made this epiphany come to you? There was something going on in your life?
0: Yes, yes. In 2000, okay, when I was listening to your program in 2011, they was talking about the rapture. Okay, in 2009, Kathy and I just split up, and on September 12th of 2009, I tried to take my life. I drank a full bottle of tequila mixed with a full bottle of sleeping pills. This is all I talk about it in the books. Okay, well, I washed the bottle down with the last drink of tequila. I thought I was going to die, and I didn't die. Well, then when I read that in Deuteronomy 28, he said, I'll give your children to other men. You know, they were talking about the rapture. That's what got me started on the Bible. And then I read the Bible, and I read that in Deuteronomy 28. I'll give your men to be, give your children to be raised by other men. Well, Kathy, she had my fifth child. She had my only daughter. My daughter is my baby girl. And when we split up, I thought it was going to be like my four boys that I've had in previous marriages that I lost. To this day, they don't talk to me. Well, you have to read the books to understand more of that, because my first son is how I can actually say before Abraham was, I am. All right. But I tried to take my life, and then when I read that in Deuteronomy 28, that's when I was glued. I couldn't get away from the Bible.
1: You've come a long way. Cornelius in Louisiana. Go ahead, Corny.
2: Hey there, George, boy. I tell you, this has been a wild night tonight. Now, David, you have a biblical name, and I do too, and I salute AC from Cleveland, but I don't believe in the rapture, but in a different way. My question for you, because you're taking the Bible out of context, because there is a hell. It says that when the rich man went to hell and Lazarus went to heaven in Abraham's bosom, the rich man said, send somebody back to warn my four or five brothers not to come to this place. So there's a hell, and it's for all the people that are non-believers that don't believe in Jesus. So, and also I wanted to bring up this one more thing. If you look around the world, the Christians are being persecuted. Voice of the Martyrs, if you ever get that magazine, they're being persecuted all over the world. And like I said, I believe that AI is the Antichrist intelligence or the alien intelligence. So we're in the end times. So what do you think of AI and the end times? God bless you, George, and God bless America.
0: All right. First thing, we're in hell right now. When God kicked Adam and Eve out, kicked them out of the garden, he placed flames all the way around that garden. Without saying it directly, he was saying, if you want to get back into the Garden of Eden, you're going through those flames. They're spiritual flames. Anything that makes you feel anything other than perfect is a flame. The further you feel away from perfect, the hotter the flame is getting. This talked about in Daniel's, when Daniel got cast into the den, you know, with the flames, and they turned the flames up seven times hotter than they're supposed to be, but he didn't get burned. Okay? I've been in those flames for a long time going through these lessons, and I still got all the hair on my head. I still got a full beard. I'm not getting scorched. Same thing. Okay? I've been having to go through those flames. I went through those flames. I'm living back in the Garden of Eden right now. I listen to the Father's instructions. I do not let my imagination tell me, okay, I can go have me pork chops or I can go celebrate birthdays and holidays. The Father, in the seventh book, the Father literally had me say, that's why I'm back in the Garden of Eden, because I refuse to do what man does. Now, I've got wound up on that one. You had a two-part question. I don't remember the other one, Cornelius.
1: That's okay. We'll take another call, then a break. Jeremy in North Dakota. Go ahead, Jeremy.
3: Hello, I have a question.
1: Go for it.
3: Why do most of the Christian-believing faiths disregard the keeping the seventh-day Sabbath?
0: Because they don't live, that they haven't been reborn yet. Okay? The true Sabbath is actually, when I break this down in, I'm sorry, I'm probably getting a little loud, in the first book, the day actually begins when the light from the previous day ends. So the actual Sabbath actually begins Friday evening, goes till Saturday evening is actually when the Sabbath is. But, and I used to obey the Sabbath, and I show this after I wrote the first book, for about a year, till I laid down my life in 2016, okay, but the Sabbath is, people still, they haven't been reborn yet. They haven't went through the process or the grades, because the King James Bible is our lesson book. It's like we're all in school. We're made in their image, in their likeness. Everything they talk about in the heavens, we have here on earth. Okay, so we're in school. That's what the King James Bible is. That's our school book. All 12 grades are in that. I've graduated. Now I'm reborn. I'm the firstborn. I'm the first one to do this. Now I share this knowledge with you all for all this. Anybody that doesn't have an understanding of our Father, who he is, what he's doing, why he's doing what he's doing, will remain in the congregation of the dead. That talked about in the book of Proverbs.
1: David, who found you? Who found you after you took a bottle of sleeping pills?
0: My ex, my daughter's mother, and that was a weird thing too. You know, miraculous things happen. I know this because, you know, I remember the night I drank, when I washed down the pills with Kathy was coming by throughout the day, and I talk about this in the books, but Kathy was coming by because I was telling her I was going to end my life that night. You know, she seen me buy the tequila. She knew I had the sleeping pills and so forth. And when she kept coming by periodically through the day, I started drinking that tequila in the afternoon. I drank it all, you know, I didn't drink it like in 5 minutes. It took me all day to drink it. It was a full bottle. And, you know, she kept come checking in on me a few times during the day. And then she come over. The last time she came over, I distinctly remember locking the door, walking back over to my computer. At that time, Christian Mingle had video chats, and everybody on that video chat could see it. And, you know, I told everybody what I was going to do. And right there in the chat room, I took the pills. I took the whole bottle. I guess there was one bottle, one pill left when I got back from the hospital.
1: Well, you're lucky you're still alive. Back in a moment on Coast to Coast AM.
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0: 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I've been studying healthy bodies for 35 years, and what I've got to tell you may shock and surprise you, but if you listen up, it may change your life. The skin, the body's primary protective structure, is a major target of environmental assault. While the most obvious health impacts come from the sun and include superficial skin damage, accelerated aging, and cancer, equally significant causes of environmentally induced disease include air pollutants that can penetrate through to the internal milieu of the body as easily as they can enter through the respiratory tract. Perhaps the most effective strategies for protecting the body's outside and inside is the use of topical nutrition. One of the most protective of these nutrients is an antioxidant substance called alpha-lipoic acid, or ALA, a type of cellular rust protector scientists call an antioxidant. ALA supports the skin's defense by delivering sun protection benefits as well as defending against environmental toxins. It is, however, quite unstable, both in formulations and on the skin. ALA should be used in combination with other nutrients, particularly vitamin C and vitamin E. And ALA is not only protective for the body's exterior, it offers the same protection for the body's interior cells. While alpha-lipoic acid is found in small amounts in foods, particularly organ meat, as well as spinach, broccoli, yams, yeast, and tomatoes, the best way to make sure you're getting an adequate daily dose is via dietary supplements. 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
2: News this hour from Town Hall. I'm Jason Walker. Israel launching airstrikes targeting central and western Iran.
3: Iranian state TV reports the sounds of explosions being heard in three cities, including the capital Tehran, early Monday. Israel says it detected missiles targeted the country, launched from Yemen and Iran. The attacks further strain efforts to reach a permanent ceasefire in the war between Iran and the U.S.
2: That is correspondent Andrew Stewart reporting. Ohio Congressman Jim Jordan says the sanctuary cities are still a huge problem in America.
4: There are 18 big cities, 11 states, three major counties like Fairfax County and the District of Columbia that are sanctuary jurisdictions. That represents almost a third of the population because they're big populated areas. So you have this situation where politicians tell local law enforcement don't work with federal law enforcement when it comes to enforcing federal law. And in practice, what that means is you'll have an illegal migrant who is here in the country illegally but commits another crime, is being held in a detention center in a jail. They get a detainer notice sent from ICE saying, hey, if you're going to let this person out, give us a heads up. We'll come apprehend them. And they say no.
2: The Republican lawmaker telling the Salem Radio Network that what really bothers him, and it should bother every American, criminal illegal aliens are still being released to commit even more crimes.
4: I've seen this, the stamp put on the forms. We're released to the street. They stamp it on the form. They release these guys to the street, and then you got to send ICE agents out with all the harassers out there, and they get spit on, you know, yelled at, all that stuff, doxed, everything else. That's the situation, and it's just dumb.
2: Officials say as Chinese humanoid robots are making waves, they're now doing even more. Chinese companies are looking for ways to profit greatly from those robots. The government has helped support their development, and now startups are really coming up in China. More on these stories, townhall.com.
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2: Tragic update about an American student who disappeared in Japan. Here's correspondent Laura Winters.
6: The body of the Auburn University student who went missing in Japan has been found. 20-year-old James Weston Higginbotham went missing a week ago on a family vacation. His mother tells Fox News the family members separated after some bickering, and Weston took a train to go on a hike and explore. His cell phone went dark, and then a massive search had been ongoing. His parents say Weston loved nature and was an avid hiker.
2: Authorities in Japan say Higginbotham was found by a volunteer search and rescue group. He could be controversial at times, perhaps polarizing, but colleagues say he was a fighter and a gifted lawmaker. Former Oregon GOP Senator Bob Packwood has died. He was 91 years of age. Breaking news and analysis, townhall.com. A federal judge in Washington blocking a plan to loosen rules for fishing red snapper in the Atlantic, halting what was likely to be the longest and best recreational snapper season in years. Here's Ron Taylor.
7: The issue pits recreational anglers against commercial fishermen and activists. The dispute highlights tensions over science and the Trump administration's rollback of environmental regulations. Florida Governor Ron DeSantis and others sought to manage the fishery, but NOAA's permits were challenged in court. The ruling has sparked backlash, with commercial fishermen worried about their future.
2: President Trump will be back at Madison Square Garden in the Big Apple Monday night to catch Game 3 of the NBA Finals between the New York Knicks and San Antonio Spurs. The president was invited to the game by Knicks owner James Dolan. More on these stories, townhall.com.
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0: And welcome back, George Norrie, along with David Jenkins, as we talk about spirituality and your calls. David, what do you think happened at the Garden of Eden?
1: Okay, the Garden of Eden is not a physical place. Like I said, the Bible is a book of lessons. What we're supposed to learn from the Garden of Eden. You know, the Garden of Eden is when you're walking in the straight and narrow path. Remember, the gate to eternity is straight. The pathway to eternity is straight and narrow. The path to destruction is wide and broad, and many be there that follow that path. Okay. The Garden of Eden is not a physical place. It's within you. Like the Word of God is within you. It's not physical. Like just like Noah, the days of Noah. There's so many things that we can learn from that that's expressed in this book that you introduced the title to tonight. You know, it's, well, we start talking about the days of Noah in a lot of the books, but Noah's Ark never happened. Now think about this. Okay, if Noah's Ark actually happened, there's certain animals that only grow in the northern hemisphere. There's certain animals that only grow in the southern hemisphere. How would if he got every animal? Did you know? And I pointed this out in the last episode, that God instructed 7 of the clean animals to be on the ark, 2 of the unclean animals. You have to actually pay attention to everything that's being said. In Genesis, when it first talks about, it's like Genesis 7, I think it says, where God says, take 7 of the clean animals, 2 of the unclean animals. But then it's like in Genesis 6, I think he says, take 2 of every animal. But if you don't listen to everything, you'll miss where he says, take 7 of the clean. He's trying to tell us, there's a reason. Are we going to listen to his instructions? Now think about this. When we die and we go back up into his house, if we're not willing to adhere to what he's saying now, why would we be willing to adhere what he's saying there? He would have to kick us out of his house again. Like I said, we're in school. So the Garden of Eden was never an actual physical place, but we're supposed to learn from that. What I learned from it and what I started, I think I spoke it out in the first book. What did Adam do when God approached him and asked him why he ate of the fruit? He said, the woman you gave me of the fruit, so I ate of it. So he blamed it on God, and he blamed it on Eve. That's why he ate the fruit. Instead of saying, I'm sorry, I won't do it again, I repent. Eve, when he approached Eve, she said, the serpent beguiled me. She wouldn't take blame for her own faults. What does everybody do? It's his fault that I did this. It's her fault that I did this. No, nothing bad happens to anybody unless God commands it. If something's going wrong, it's because he's trying to get you to do something differently. Or he's chastising you for what you did that was wrong.
0: Was there an Adam and Eve?
1: Genesis 5, I believe it is. God created male and female and called them Adam. Right there in the beginning of Genesis 5. I think it's Genesis 5. We all were called Adam. We were all here on the first day. We are the waters that God, the deep, that God hovered over, the face of the deep. We are the waters. People are the sea. He parts the sea for me all the time through traffic. I've been sitting at stoplights, traffic's heavy. I'll say, Father, part the sea for me. All of a sudden, the gap will open up. I can get out. I can get in the traffic I need to go. That's him parting the Red Sea right there. We all carry red blood. That's the Red Sea.
0: Let's go to the phones for you, David. They're lining up. Eric, truck driving in Indiana. Welcome to the show. Hello, Eric.
2: Hello, George. Hey, I got a question for your guest there. He said that he don't celebrate birthdays, right?
0: Yes.
1: Correct.
2: Well, then how do you not celebrate the birth of Christ?
1: Okay, are you ready for this? Nowhere in the Bible are we told the birth of anybody. We're not told the birthday of anyone. Yes, we're told of certain people begot certain child when they were certain so many years old. But we're never told someone was born on the seventh day of the eighth month of this year. We're never told that. God doesn't want us to celebrate birthdays. So when people celebrate birthdays, holidays, okay, man-made holidays, they're adding to what God didn't tell them to do. I said that wrong. They're adding to what he said to do. He gave us a list of holy days that we need to try to obey. Well, I used to, okay? But he never told us to celebrate birthdays. If everybody's part of the Son of God, if everybody's Jesus, everybody's part of the one Son of God, that means every day of the year is his birthday. So then we should be giving gifts to everybody every day of the year. Can't happen.
0: How much have you changed, David?
1: What?
0: How much have you changed?
1: What do you mean, changed?
0: This has changed your life. How much of it has changed you?
1: Well, I was driving truck when he called me to the Bible. I'm driving truck still. But now, let me reiterate that. Now, things are getting ready to change because I am moving, because I'm moving to another country because I can't finish fulfilling the scriptures here. I fulfilled many things described in the books, and I wanted to describe some of them tonight, but I fulfilled many things, such as the fasting for 40 days and 40 nights and so forth. But I'm moving to another country, and that's coming across pretty soon. That's where I'm going to be so that I can do the things like when you read the scriptures that you read of Jesus, the things that he did, you think that he did, those are the things that I am going to be doing if I haven't done them already, such as calming the waves down, going, I call it island hopping, getting on one boat, going from one piece of land to another piece of land, walking on water. I can do that here in the United States. So the Father's actually caused a woman to be the hook in my jaw, and I'm actually moving to another country. That's where I'm going to fulfill the rest of the scriptures, the fasting of 40 days and so forth.
0: What country are you moving to? Can you announce that?
1: Philippines.
0: They just had an earthquake today.
1: Yeah, 7.8.
0: Huge.
1: I know.
0: Next, let's go to Suzanne in Minneapolis.
1: I kind of want to... Huh?
0: Go ahead, Suze.
3: Hi, George. Hi, David. I just wanted to let you know, I have a strong belief in God, but I believe that religion was given to us so we can learn to accept each other for being different. I think that if you believe in a different religion, as long as you're not hurting anybody, it's right. It's the right religion for you. I don't believe that there's any wrong religion. It's just about love and accepting everybody for the way they are.
0: Your thoughts, David?
1: That's loving your neighbor as yourself. You don't want people looking down on you, so you don't look down on others. Doesn't matter who they are. You look at them as a fellow brethren. Because that's what they are. Whether it's brother or sister, woman, man, doesn't matter what color, race, nationalism, they bleed the same blood, they breathe the same air. You're right. We don't do bad unto others. That's walking down a righteous path, but still we still want to understand why the Father is doing this. And that's where we have to understand why we got cast out of heaven in the first place, why we're here in hell right now. It's the only way we're getting out of hell. So, I mean, but yeah, what you're saying is right. You know, we don't look down on anyone because they're the same. They're no different than we are. We are all equal in our Father's eyes. Every one of us is one of his children.
0: Let's go to Ted, truck driving in Oklahoma City. You got a lot of truck drivers calling, David. Go ahead, Ted.
4: Oh, yeah, heading westbound. Good morning, George and David.
1: Morning.
4: And to all my brothers and sisters listening on the radio out there, it's hard to know what to believe in, especially when our textbooks were written by guys like Robert Maxwell. But I'm recently under the impression that the pilgrims came to this great country of ours to escape religious persecution. And I believe it was during the time of King James. I was hoping your guest could elaborate on that a little bit.
0: Well, let's find out. David, can you?
1: Okay, well, not really, because I'm a high school dropout. I'm the foolishness of this world that God is using to show the wise and prudent the truth. Okay, I'm a high school dropout. I was never a history buff. The only thing I know about is the King James Bible. So when we're talking about pilgrims, I really don't know that much about other than what a little bit of things I've seen on TV or something over the years. But I really don't know that much about pilgrimage. Sorry about that. It's just all my knowledge is about the King James Bible and our Heavenly Father.
0: King Harold hosted a birthday banquet in Matthew chapter 14, 6. Do you know anything about that?
1: Okay, King Harold is the one that had John beheaded on his birthday. He made dinner for all of his servants, but he also had John beheaded because his daughter's mother wanted the head of John, but she told her daughter to ask for that for her birthday. So King Harold did it for the oath's sake. See, it's about doing for others. It's not about having others do for you. It's about doing for others. We're never told to celebrate birthdays in the Bible. King James.
0: Let's go to Greg, Remsen, New York. Gregory, go ahead.
5: Hi, everybody. David, I was wondering, is there any real good proof of disclosure in the Bible? Or like I've read Ezekiel, but is there other places? What's your opinion on that? Thank you very much for my question.
0: He's talking about UFO disclosure, David.
1: No, there are aliens, and as far as the Bible actually talking about that, no, I don't see that in there. I don't hear that in there. But I think I would be foolish to think that we're the only planet. I honestly think everybody has their own different rules, judgments, testimonies, ordinances, and commandments. Nobody has the same two commandments. Everybody's got their own role to fulfill. Okay, so I do believe some people have roles to fulfill that actually maybe when this world ends, people are going to be, my terms, because I'm a truck driver, are going to be dispatched to different planets. So I believe there's other planets out here, different kinds of life beings on other planets, but that's not for us to know while we're here.
0: Let's go to Mike in Fairbanks, Alaska. Welcome to the show, Michael. Go ahead.
6: Yes, good evening, Mr. Norrie and David. Thank you for putting me on, George. David, I think you're seriously misguided, my friend. Margaret MacDonald, you're right about the rapture. Margaret MacDonald, a bedridden teenager, invented it in 1830. Three preachers, John Darby, Ed Irving, and John Poussey, carried on the hoax. And but God said to Adam, who told you about your nakedness? That was his first question. Well, no, a second. His first one was, where are you? And the whole thing about Eden, Adam and Eve were not the father and mother of all civilization. Adam and Eve, when they took of the tree of the fruit of life, what that meant was, the beguiling and cunning Satan, he had an affair with Eve and Adam. And God was so furious, he put the fires up, and he said he would put enmity between Eve's seed and Satan's seed. And what that means is he made enemies between Cain and Abel. Cain and Abel were born. Now, the people, if you... On the eighth day, all of mankind was created. And I absolutely believe in Noah's flood. I believe in Pangea. The world was one. There was four rivers coming out of Eden. One was the Kishon, and it supplied the gold, God's gold. And I absolutely do not believe in outer space aliens. I mean, how can you deny, in a right way, evolution. Evolution is a hoax. Absolutely nothing. And if evolution was real, you would see chaos of creation. You'd see man-beasts with tails. You'd see creatures walking with a half-human, half-animal. It's all part of Satan's plan. Outer space life is it's not there. The firmament, what you're seeing on these comets and asteroids is the remnants of the firmament that God dropped. There's no such thing as outer space. There's only emptiness, infinity, and radiation. We've been lied to about going to the moon, going to the outer space. I mean, this last trip on April Fool's Day, they said this is the first time we went around to the dark side of the moon to get back up. So the whole thing's a hoax. Adam and Eve did not create all of creation. There were no, and Pangaea was one continent. But I've talked enough, you guys. Thank you, and I'll take your answer off air.
0: Well, that's a lot there, David.
1: Yeah, there's a lot there. You know, evolution, no, I don't believe in that at all either, okay? But when you're talking about Satan had an affair with Adam and Eve, okay, see, now you're getting that information somewhere other than the King James Bible. Remember, we are to live by every word that proceedeth out of the mouth of God. Not by every word that you read that everybody else has wrote about God. And I know that's kind of contrary about the books that I've written, because I've written them, all right? You know, I wrote about God, okay? But you're listening to your imagination. Once you start straying off into other books, you start reading other books that say this is what the Bible's actually saying. So you got to actually match up and see. If what you're hearing is actually what the King James Bible is actually saying. Nowhere in the Bible does it say Satan had an affair with Adam and Satan had an affair. No, the serpent beguiled. But we are to seek God with all of our heart, soul, and mind. We're supposed to seek his instructions. We learn. He teaches us a little bit, precept upon precept, line upon line, a little bit here and a little bit there. We got to absorb what he's teaching us at a slow pace.
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1: And I wanted to talk to you anyway about the UFO reports, what you think of them.
2: The best thing about it is it's really exciting. We got complete vindication because basically what happened was is the government admitted that we don't know what these spots, these objects, these bright lights are, but basically you can help the government because the thing we're finding out is government's not that bright and they need our help. So that's where Coast to Coast AM comes in and George Norrie comes in. Because you're going to have people on here that will give the government investigators an idea where to look, how to look, and what to look for. So it really does a lot of validation of the history of this show. And this is a huge step forward to getting to the truth. Because for the first time, we have the U.S. government admitting that there's something to this. Really admitting there's something to this. And that's the big step for all of us.
3: Hi, I'm Ty Pennington, and this is another one of Ty's tips. 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Well, fescue, that is. 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A really good place to start experimenting is using tiles. What about faux leather tiles? You can use the leather tiles on a floor or on a wall. 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Leather is never out of style. Leather not your thing? What about concrete or wood? All I'm saying is that while the choices of porcelain and ceramic tiles are awesome, there's a lot more out there if you explore all your options. And hey, if you do decide to go with a grass sofa, keep in mind hedge trimmers are better than the push mower. Oh yeah, and outside is definitely better than inside. Don't even get me started on the pets.
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1: It's time to congratulate you for your efforts to get UFO UAP disclosure. 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
5: 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In history, we'll look back and go, this radio show put this issue on over and over again. And ultimately, we got disclosure. And you're here to see it, and so am I.
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7: So I had an appointment with the surgeon, and he was told me what all he was going to do, and it was just absolutely horrendous. I came home, I started on carnivora, and I called and canceled my surgery. 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

0: welcome back. David Jenkins with us, our final segment with him, his book. David, where are your books available at? Where can people get them?
1: As of right now, the only place you can get them is on my website, davidofpsalm89.com. That was temporarily unavailable. I changed websites, tried charging people for them. That was a big no-no. I got chastised for it. Father said, no, you're not charging for them. So the books on my, the only way you can get them, they're right. That website just got fired back up this weekend after Tom called me Friday. You know, I called the developers and I said, I need the free books put back on the website. He actually got this website fired back up. I don't know if it was yesterday sometime or today, but he got it fired back up and you can download all the books for free.
0: For free? That's fantastic.
1: Except the ninth.
0: All right, let's go back to calls. First time caller, John, with us in Spokane, Washington. Hi, John.
2: Hi, George. Nice talking to you.
0: You too, sir.
2: David Jenkins is very entertaining to listen to, but I'm afraid he's spiritualizing the scriptures. In other words, he's making up their

0: will be like the lightning flashing across the sky. It won't be a man driving a truck and walking to and fro.
1: All right, let's get his thoughts on it. Go ahead, David.
2: Thank you for bringing that right up. You led me in the direction I wanted to go. Habakkuk 1:5, Acts 13:41, God is working a works that no man will believe, even though a man declare it unto you. Okay. As for me being Jesus, all right, when March 28th, Good Friday, 1986, I was in a car accident Friday afternoon in a coma for 3 days, 3 nights. Matthew 12:38-41. This wicked and adulterous generation seeketh after a sign, but the only sign they'll be given will be the sign of Jonas. Jonas was in the belly of the whale for 3 days and 3 nights. So shall the Son of Man be in the belly of the earth for 3 days and 3 nights. Behold, a greater than Jonas is here. That is the name of the second book that I wrote. Okay? Now, Jesus. All right, I give you that right there. Now, I had that car accident, Good Friday, March 28, 1986. On March 8, 2016, is when I walked out into the wilderness, gave everything away, and walked out into the wilderness to lay down my life. I thought it was going to be a physical death. Now, you go to Luke 3, and you learn that Jesus was about 30 years old when he was baptized. Let me remind everyone. March 28, 1986, I was in a coma for 3 days, three days and 3 nights. March 8, 2016, 20 days shy of 30 years later, is when I walked out into the wilderness. I refer to this as the baptism of the Holy Ghost in many of the books. Okay. Yes. King James Bible was published in 1611. God the Father called me to the Bible in 2011. There are 400 years between the Old Testament and the New Testament, or better said, 400 years in the Old Testament in the time of Jesus. There are 400 years between the time the publication of the King James Bible and 400 years till the time of me. I am Jesus. John 6:27, labor not for the meat that perish, but rather labor for the meat the Son of Man giveth to you. I'm paraphrasing, for God the Father, in him God the Father hath sealed. I ask you, the books are free. Go to the fourth book, Jesus is here. In the beginning of the book, you're going to see a picture of me. There's a cross on my forehead. I did not put it there. It showed up in the latter part of 2014. I didn't put it there. I am sealed. These books will lead you to the Father. They'll get you on the back path, give you an understanding of the Father. I am the author of our salvation. Hebrews 5:7-9. Though he were a son, he learned obedience through the things he suffered. Being made perfect, he became the author of our salvation. There are 9 books written. There will be another one written, I'm sure, when I get over to the Philippines. I'm sure there will be another one written.
1: All right, let's go to text and tweets. Tom, what do you have for David?
3: Hey, David, John in Kansas City says, I just heard George Norrie cite King Herod's birthday banquet in Matthew 14:6. So clearly they did celebrate birthdays. How do you explain this?
2: Okay, pay attention to what. On his birthday, pay attention to what's being done. On his birthday, he made dinner for all of his servants. On his birthday, he told his daughter, what do you wish that I give you? She didn't know. She went to her mom. Her mom told her to ask for the head of John. And he had John beheaded for the oath's sake. That's the celebration he did for others. That's what we are supposed to learn from it. Remember, the Bible, the King James Bible, is a book of lessons. We are to learn from it. It was written by our Father. He wrote it that way, so that certain way that we could learn it, precept upon precept, line upon line. That's why the books are precept 1, precept 2, precept 3. Each book, you all get to go through the lessons with me, but you all don't have the time that it's taken me. The last 15 years I've been doing this, you all don't have the time to go through everything I do. So you all get to go faster. You all get to read the books, and you all start to get an understanding by reading the books.

0: books, because every book refers to the King James Bible, you'll be grabbing a hold of our Father's hand, and I do show what the Father's hand is in the ninth book. When you grab a hold of his hand and you start seeking his perfect instructions, he's going to grab a hold of your hand likewise, and he's going to guide you through what's coming.
1: That's what makes me
0: the author of our salvation.
1: Adam in Mississippi. Go for it, Adam.
2: Hey, my question is, what do you think about John 10:18, and what do you think about Matthew 6:24?
1: I have no idea what they are. How about you, David?
0: No, I don't have any scriptures in front of me or nothing of the sort. You know, so I know the Bible very well, but I can't pinpoint. I would have to Google those and see what do these verses say.
1: Want to give us a paraphrase, Adam?
2: The first verse, no man taketh it from me, but I lay it down of myself. Jesus said this. I have power to lay it down, and I have power to take it again. This commandment I have received of my Father. The second verse, no man can serve two masters, for either he will hate the one and love the other, or else he will hold to the one and despise the other. Ye cannot serve God and mammon.
1: Take one of those, okay. David. Go ahead.
0: All right. Laying down my life. No man, I have the power to lay down my life and take it again. That's exactly what I'm getting ready to do. I'm moving to another country that I am laying down my life here, and I'm taking it up again in another country.
1: Are you going to drive?
0: I don't know how.
1: Are you going to drive a truck into the Philippines?
0: No. Actually, right now, there's a woman and I, we're setting up a store, and we're going to be running a beauty salon and a massage parlor.
1: And how,
0: so I'm
1: how are you going to
0: my life and taking it again? Pardon?
1: And you're going to continue your biblical studies?
0: Oh, yeah. I expect I'll write another book once I get over there. And I'm finishing up the ninth book. Now, let me add on that. On my website, David O'Psalm 89, the free manuscript will be on the website probably within 2 or 3 weeks, as quickly as he put them on the website for me here. So I guess the free ninth book will be on there in 2 or 3 weeks. None of the books can be purchased at this time. We got to go through all the ISBN numbers and all that stuff to get that done right to where people can purchase them if they want to purchase that physical book. But right now, and they'll always stay free even when you can buy them. The free manuscript will always be an option for everybody. And if I may, George, I want to plug my YouTube channel.
1: Real fast, go for it. 30 seconds.
0: All caps, The Jinx, one word, The Jinx 1000. THEJENKS 1000, the number 1000.
1: You got it. Thanks, David. David Jacobs, his last book is called Precept 8. I am the firstborn. I am the first to raise from the dead. Fascinating discussion. We had a lot of people upset, but fascinating indeed. And, of course, for you, we always end our first Sunday night program with something very special. Here you go.

Chilling Zone, Michael Cosio, Tom Danheiser, Dan Galante, Sue Trikas, Lex Lonehood, Sean Audisor, Alec Fernandez, Stephanie Smith, Tim Banal, George Knapp, and Richard Serrett. I'm George Norrie, somewhere out there on Coast to Coast AM. We'll see you on our next edition. Until then, be safe, everyone.

0: recently on Flight 1080.
1: Look at you sweating and all that stuff, dancing around the pole. Holy cow, Jim. Well, here, take my money. Take my money.
2: Oh, okay. Well, you know, there was a move to make pole dancing a Summer Olympic sport. Now, I don't know how far
1: it
2: got.
1: I would watch that.
2: It depends. You know, because for every Olympic sport, there's usually a men's division and a women's division. I'm not watching the men's competition for that. Now, cornhole. Yeah. Have you seen cornhole? I wonder if that'd be an Olympic sport. I thought that was a joke when I first saw it, cornhole. But it's like, okay, that's actually apparently a sport. And people actually compete professionally in cornhole. Who would have thought that would have been a sport?
1: Why is it called cornhole, though?
2: I bet you Billy Army knows. He's an expert in all things corn.
1: If we have any cornholers out there, please give us a call at 479-1080.
2: Yeah.
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5: News this hour from Town Hall. I'm Jason Walker. Israel and Iran trading fire early Monday in strikes, threatening to drag the Middle East back into full-scale war. Meanwhile, Yemen's Houthi rebels have also fired at Israel and warning they would target Israeli-affiliated vessels in the Red Sea. And more bloodshed.
6: Israeli police say a Palestinian man with Israeli citizenship went on a shooting rampage in central Israel Sunday, killing one person and wounding five others. The attacker was killed by police. Police say the attacker stayed in his vehicle while firing, allowing him to travel to several towns. The first shooting was reported from a gas station. Israeli Prime Minister Benjamin Netanyahu said Israel is fighting terrorism on all fronts, that police thwart hundreds of attacks a year, but unfortunately not all of them. Police say they've arrested a second person involved in the attack. I'm Donna Water.
5: Critics reacting to an idea floated by Senator Bernie Sanders. Here's correspondent Ken Lorman.
7: Senator Sanders is proposing the federal government take up to 50% ownership stakes in major AI firms like OpenAI and Anthropic, and eventually companies like NVIDIA, Microsoft, and Google. Conservatives are blasting the idea, arguing government already takes a sizable share through corporate and investment taxes, approaching half of the company earnings. They warn an added ownership grab could rattle markets, drive investors away, and risk handing the global tech edge to competitors like China. Ken Lorman reporting.
5: In the Congo, the situation there with Ebola is getting worse. Officials now say at least 86 people have died. A 7.8 earthquake hitting the southern Philippines. Authorities now say at least 19 people have been killed. Hundreds have been hurt. More on these stories, townhall.com.
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5: High-profile guests likely in New York City Monday night for Game 3 of the NBA Finals.
9: President Trump will be at his golf club, Trump National, in Bedminster, New Jersey this weekend. On Monday, he's scheduled to head into New York City to Madison Square Garden to catch the NBA Finals.
10: I think the Knicks have an amazing team, the way they played. Started off slow and it just got stronger and stronger.
9: The Knicks will host the San Antonio Spurs in Game 3. Also scheduled to attend, New York City Mayor, Democrat Socialist Zoran Mamdani.
5: That is correspondent Laura Winters reporting. A federal suit seeks to halt the upcoming UFC fight card on the White House South Lawn in a mixed martial arts show. Time for President Trump's 80th birthday and part of the celebration of the nation's 250th anniversary. The filing says it's improper and should not be having sporting events on federal parklands. Breaking news and analysis, townhall.com. An actress in Hollywood drawing attention to a new stance on violence in film.
11: Actress Julianne Moore says she is stepping away from films featuring violence, firearms, and explosions, despite building much of her career in movies centered around those themes. Moore, a longtime gun control advocate, made the announcement during the Cannes Film Festival. Critics argue the movement comes after decades of profiting from violent films, raising new questions about Hollywood's tendency to condemn the very content that helped create its biggest stars. Willie Nelson, Los Angeles.
5: And speaking of violence in Toledo, Ohio, bloodshed there. Officers still looking for suspects who opened fire at a street festival. 12 people have been wounded. They are hospitalized. And 5 people have been stabbed and wounded at New York City's Penn Station, a suspect in custody. More on these stories, townhall.com.
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0: from the City of Angels near the Pacific Ocean. Good morning, good evening, wherever you may be across the nation, around the world. I'm George Norrie, and this is Coast to Coast AM. Emerging artists for bumper music for the first couple hours, then later tonight, biblical prophecy, and in a moment you'll hear an incredible story of the Blessed Mother Mary. Six people stabbed to death and wounded near New York City's Penn Station on Sunday evening, leaving one person seriously injured before authorities apprehended a suspect. It's a very sad story out there. Meanwhile, the Middle East continues to be on fire. Sirens sounded across northern Israel following the detection of an Iranian missile being launched on Sunday evening. The Air Force has successfully intercepted all missiles there so far. Additional waves are expected in the coming hours. No casualties announced or reported. And Israeli defense has confirmed it carried out strikes Sunday in western and central Iran. In a statement, the military said the Israeli Air Force carried out the attacks. Here's Tom Danheiser with more. Tom?
1: Yeah, George, Israel said Sunday that it launched airstrikes on Iran in retaliation for waves of missiles fired at its northern regions as a day of renewed violence in the Middle East tested a fragile ceasefire. Israel followed through on a promise to counterattack after Iran's missiles assault, despite warnings to hold off from U.S. President Trump. Israel said it struck military targets in Iran after it intercepted Iranian missiles, and explosions were reported in several cities, including Tehran. The exchange of fire is the worst between Israel and Iran since the April truce. Meanwhile, Lebanon is experiencing severe instability as the latest U.S.-brokered ceasefire with Israel has gone nowhere. The vague agreement has failed to stop daily violence, with both sides trading strikes and accusations of violating the truce. And oil prices are actively trading higher, with global benchmark Brent crude around $95.30 a barrel and U.S. West Texas Intermediate near $92.60 a barrel. George?
0: Thank you, Tom. Charles R. Smith with us here. Charles, it doesn't seem to have any end, does it?
2: Well, let's see. How long have we been talking about Ukraine?
0: Yeah.
2: Let's put it this way. What's going on is basically the Iranian government is trying to take some pressure off their proxy, Hezbollah. And they managed to dig out a few ballistic missiles and launch them. No surprise there. The Israelis struck back. No surprise there. So at the moment, we're more or less at a tete-a-tete. Of course, we also had the Iranians earlier this week strike Kuwaiti International Airport, which, of course, is a war crime and an international violation. So, again, you know, more fun and games. We also have the final threat coming out of Tehran, which is they are going to try to reactivate their Houthi allies in attempt to cut off the Red Sea, in addition to cutting off the Straits of Hormuz. Now, the problem that they're running into right now is the U.S. Navy is still managing to sneak out a few tankers every day. Nobody's broadcasting this loudly, but it's happening. And the U.S. Navy has cut off all naval traffic to Iran. The mainstream media does not want to tell you that the Iranians have run out of space to store their oil and are now shutting down oil wells to try to avoid damaging them permanently.
0: When we talk to you in July, Charles, let's hope this ends. Residents in the Philippines were rattled by a powerful magnitude 7.8 earthquake today, triggering a tsunami warning across the region there. For generations, we have viewed death as a sudden event, a moment when the lights simply go out. But a recent scientific study presented to the American Association for the Advancement of Science is arguing that the death should officially be reclassified as a negotiable condition. Researchers have discovered the neural findings and elements of human consciousness can continue for up to 90 minutes after the heart stops and a person is declared clinically dead. Here to explain what seems to be like scientific validation of life after death is Sandra Champlain, host of Shades of the Afterlife. Hi, Sandra.
3: Oh, hey, George, and you're exactly right on this. There's an interesting study backing it up. You know, for decades, we thought that when the heart stopped, the brain just powered itself down like an unplugged television. But researcher Anna Fowler and her team at Arizona State University analyzed massive amounts of neuroelectric data from cardiac arrest survivors, and the results are incredible. They discovered that death isn't an instant switch being flipped. It's actually a gradual, interruptible process. They found that up to 20% of people who survive cardiac arrest describe vivid, conscious experiences during periods when they were clinically dead with absolutely no measurable brain activity. And the physical evidence supports this. Fowler's team reported that for up to 90 minutes after the heart stops, intense neural firings are still going off in the brain. Fowler described it as a shifting landscape where consciousness and meaning persist far longer than biology ever suggested. So there's a great takeaway for all of us in this. So think of a sunset. When the sun dips below the horizon, it hasn't stopped existing. It's just moved out of our immediate view. And science is finally catching up to what we've known all along. Even when the physical body reaches its horizon, our awareness is still very much shining, still experiencing, and still very much alive. Thank you, George.
0: Amazing. And what's new with Shades of the Afterlife, Sandra?
3: Well, episode 294 just came out. It's called Arriving in Heaven and Overcoming Earthly Skepticism. So what it's like when we cross over into what many call the Summerland, and we even include a meditation to connect with your loved ones beyond the veil.
0: Thank you, Sandra. In a moment, Kevin Matthews, radio superstar, joins us with an incredible story about the Blessed Mother, the Mother of Jesus, next on Coast to Coast.

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0: And welcome back to Coast. George Norrie with you, Kevin Matthews with us, four-time Radio Hall of Fame nominee and author, several books including Broken Mary and Mary's Roadie. We'll talk about them. Kevin Matthews became one of the most popular radio personalities in the country. Kevin spoke to more than 10 million fans out of Chicago and the Midwest weekly. And then in 2006 and 8, doctors told Kevin he might die of cancer. In the winter of 2011, on just a normal day, God led Kevin to a dumpster. He'll tell you about that incredible story. What Kevin found at his dumpster would become the subject of his two best-selling books, a major movie release, and a blessing from Pope Leo. Kevin, welcome to the program.
1: Well, George, it is such an honor to be with you. You, my friend, are a treasure, and it's an honor.
0: Well, I want to tell you a little secret. Back in 1986, I'm from St. Louis, back and forth.
1: Okay.
0: Mm-hmm. I used to listen to you on KWK.
1: I think you were the only one then, George. I do, but I didn't know that, and that means a lot to me. I seriously, George, it's such an honor to be with you and your audience.
0: You did a great job. Do you still do impressions of Ronald Reagan?
1: George, if I have to. Not any new ones. I haven't been asked to do any new ones, so I've been busy with our Blessed Mother.
0: And now you're living in my home state of Michigan, aren't you?
1: Yes, I am. This is where I was born in Michigan, and I went to a college over on the west side in Grand Valley, in just outside Grand Rapids, Michigan. So I'm back with my wife, and this is where we met and had a son, and it's a little calmer over here, if you will, than Chicago. I miss Chicago immensely.
0: Well, you were a giant there. You did a great job.
1: Oh, my goodness, George. I'll tell you what. We were a petri dish between what we were doing on radio and what was happening just in on television with Jenny Jones and Mort Downey and Phil Donahue, this new lady Oprah. And it was just a petri dish of what was happening socially. And the world just was glued to it. And it was a fascinating place and still is. Unfortunately, it looks like the Bears are going to be going to Hammond, Indiana. And so those pieces are starting to fall apart a little bit.
0: Will they still be the Chicago Bears if they move to Indiana?
1: I think so, because you've got so many other teams around the country that have moved, especially in New York and whatnot. I don't know. I'm glad I'm out of that frying pan right now, because, boy, that is a hot button right now. I don't think people are in Chicago. You're from the south side of Chicago, like our Pope is. I don't think he's going to call them the Hammond Bears. It's Chicago or nothing.
0: Will Chicagoans still go to the games in Indiana?
1: I think so, actually. I think parking is going to be cheaper.
0: Oh, yeah.
1: And it's not that far away, George. And that whole area is so, all it can do is get it better. And so I hope so, because the McCaskies and that franchise is the NFL. And as long as they put a good team on the field, no matter if it's in Hammond or Chicago, people will watch. They want a winning team. And I'll tell you what, they're on their way. And it's going to be interesting to see this year how they're under a lot of pressure now because of the move. And but I think the Chicago Bears are going to be in the Super Bowl this year.
0: Back in 2010-11, you stumbled across a dumpster. What made you decide to go searching through a dumpster?
1: Well, I look back now, George, and I can honestly say I've had 15 years to kind of process all this. And 15 years ago, I left radio and I was at the height of my career in Chicago. And suddenly for some reason, I couldn't move one morning, and I thought I was having a stroke. And eventually, doctors thought, they took an MRI and they noticed that I had this huge growth in my brain, and they thought it was cancer. Where it was located, they wouldn't be able to operate. So I was 2 weeks away from getting a biopsy, and they found out that it was a very rare form of MS, multiple sclerosis. Mm-hmm. And at that time, I didn't even know what that was. So my wife and I were happy about that. At least it wasn't brain cancer, but you know, the battle to fight that really was tough. And it cost me my job because I couldn't do radio like I could. And it cost me my job. And so I'm unemployed. I have this new disease, MS, I'm trying to cope with. One Saturday, I was driving to get barbecue supplies, believe it or not. And I heard a voice. And George, I can honestly say, because I've talked to so many priests and whatnot, what I heard was the Holy Spirit. And the Holy Spirit said, get your wife some flowers. And what I've learned about God is there's no such thing as a coincidence. I look up and here's a flower shop. And I thought, my wife has been such an angel through all this, my career. I drove in, I parked the car, I got out of my car and started to walk towards the flower shop. And over to my left, I saw this blue dumpster. And on the ground next to this blue dumpster, I could tell I was about 10 yards away from the dumpster. And I could tell that on the ground was a statue of the Virgin Mary. And I slowly walked over to it, and I'm looking at the Virgin Mary, the statue, and she's on her back. She's broken in half at the waist. Her hands are gone. She's sunk in the mud. She's covered in garbage. And George, at that moment, I'm looking at the Virgin Mary, and I hear the voice of Jesus Christ say to me, "Will you deny me? Will you deny my mother?" Very stern. Will you deny me? Will you deny my mother? And George, I had no idea what to do. And I started to walk towards the door, and I go into the flower shop. The clerk says, "Can I help you?" And I said, "I really want to buy that statue of the Virgin Mary that is lying next to the dumpster outside." And she said, "Oh, no, no, no, no, no. That's a family heirloom. It's not for sale." And George, I heard the voice again of Christ say, "Will you deny me? Will you deny my mother?" And I closed my eyes. And George, I'm a born Catholic, but I wasn't a good Catholic at that time. I was a zombie Catholic. And for the first time, I closed my eyes and I quickly said, "Help me, God." And George, what came out of my mouth next, I have no idea where it came from. I said, "I will give you money to nuns that live out around here, if I can have the statue." And the woman looked at me and she goes, "I know your voice. You're Kevin Matthews. Are you Kevin Matthews?" And I said, "Yes, I am." She said, "You got fired recently. What happened?" It opened up a door. It opened up a door. I was able to convince her that I will give money to nuns that live out around here. George, I have no idea what I'm talking about, but she let me take the statue. I put it in my truck. I took it home, made a little bed in the garage, and I called a priest that I know, and I said, "I found this statue of the Virgin Mary. Where can I get her fixed?" He told me of a monument maker, and in the spring, I took her out, and the monument maker looked at her and said, "Oh, I can put her back together. I'll paint her. I'll put new hands on her, and she won't look broken." And George, for the first time in my life, since the cancer and being fired and everything, I literally cried in front of this man. I said, "Don't you touch her. She's broken like me. Just keep her broken. She's broken, Mary." And he just said, "Okay." And he kept her broken, and she has no hands. And I took her home, put her in my dining room. And George, for the next 3 years, she became my volleyball. If you saw the movie Castaway with Tom Hanks.
0: Tom Hanks, yeah.
1: Yes, she became my volleyball. Every morning I'd get up, you know, and I'm smoking back then. I got a mullet and coffee. "Hey, Mary." And we'd look at what's online. And she became... I got closer to Christ because of this statue. And what was happening 2 years went by, and this priest that I'm getting to know now better said, he said, George, hey, don't you owe nuns money? And I go, what are you talking about? The nuns that you were talking about to the floral, the shop, woman at the floral shop, they're Franciscans. They're out in Lowell, Michigan. And so we took the statue and I told these nuns how I found her and I kept her broken. And I said, I kept her broken because we're all broken, but we're loved by God. And that night, George, changed my life because I did pay the nuns money. And on the way home, Father Mark called me and he said, you know, that's a beautiful homily. Would you come to Mass on this next Sunday and do all three Masses, the 7, the 10, the 11:30?
2: Wow.
1: Bring the statue. I'll start the homily. You finish it. And again, we're all broken. We're loved by God. And George, at that time, I'd done a lot of stand-up with, I mean, Chris Farley and Seinfeld and I was used to comedy and in radio, but I'd never done a church before. And George, I'll never forget the first Mass I did. I have the statue and I say to the parishioners, I said, this statue I found next to a dumpster. And I said, she doesn't belong to me. She belongs to the broken. So if you are broken, take her. And I got done with the first Mass. And just as I'm ending, I hear Jesus Christ again say to me, George, say a Hail Mary for my mother. Now, George, I haven't said a Hail Mary since fourth grade when a nun is literally taking gum out of my mouth trying to teach me the Hail Mary. And I got through the Hail Mary. I said it. And then the 10 o'clock Mass, same thing. I said, she's belongs to the broken, take her. And I get done with the 10. I hear Jesus say a Hail Mary for my mother. I say a Hail Mary. I get through it. I go to Father Mark. I say, Father, I don't want to do the 11:30 Mass because I'm dying up here. He said, Kevin, turn around. And there were people on their knees. There were a line to just pay grace to our Blessed Mother. And I did that 11:30 Mass. And again, Christ said, say a Hail Mary for my mother. And I would not hear the voice of Jesus Christ for another 3 years in 2019 when I took the statue back to Chicago and we had a march of 8,000 people. She went from a dumpster to a bed of roses.
0: We'll hear more of this story in a second, Kevin. Kevin Matthews with us with this incredible story of Jesus' Mother Mary. Here's our first emerging artist, the Order Infernal of the Black Flame from Santa Clarita, California. The name of the song, Dracula's Lounge.
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1: And I wanted to talk to you anyway about the UFO reports, what you think of them.
2: The best thing about it is it's really exciting. We got complete vindication because basically what happened was is the government admitted that we don't know what these spots, these objects, these bright lights are, but basically you can help the government because the thing we're finding out is government's not that bright and they need our help. So that's where Coast to Coast AM comes in and George Norrie comes in. Because you're going to have people on here that will give the government investigators an idea where to look, how to look, and what to look for. So it really does a lot of validation of the history of this show. And this is a huge step forward to getting to the truth because for the first time, we have the U.S. government admitting that there's something to this. Really admitting there's something to this. And that's the big step for all of us.
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0: And welcome back to Coast to Coast. George Norrie with you, Kevin Matthews with us as we talk about this incredible story about the Mary, the mother of Jesus, saved his life, literally. Kevin, is the statue glued back together or is it still in pieces?
1: No, it is. It's a heavy concrete. It's an older statue, and it's of nearly 70 pounds. And she was broken completely in half at the waist. So they put her back together. Her hands are still missing. She's chipped and whatnot, but there is not a scratch on her face, which is remarkable to me. And it's just an absolute beautiful image of our Blessed Mother, Mary.
0: When I was a little kid, my mother would take me to prayer sessions that her relatives would put on, and some priest or somebody would show up with a statue of the Blessed Virgin Mary, and it would sometimes cry. It literally had a tear coming down its eyes, and it was a miracle. People would pray to this, and he'd take it to another city. It was incredible.
1: Right. Those are the Fatima. They may be the Fatima statues that are still on tour, George. And yeah, it's our Blessed Mother is amazing. And my hierarchy in my Catholic faith is, of course, God is my father, Jesus, my brother. And it was Jesus who literally sent me to the dumpster where I found this statue that represents his mother. And it was Jesus, I know now, saying, I'm going to leave you with my mother and she's going to clean you up. And the last 15 years, my life has completely changed, George. And also, this whole journey, George, I made a covenant with God 2 years ago. I said, God, I don't know what I'm doing with all of this, what you want me to do. But I said, Jesus, you are the shepherd of shepherds. Let me just be a shepherd dog. And any lambs that come to me, I'll move them back to you without biting and barking. That is what I do here. I am nothing more than a shepherd dog. God is the king. And I am so blessed to be with the Blessed Mother Mary, and I'm honored. I love her, and I'm not going to love her any more than her son Jesus did. And I know that Jesus smiles when I speak highly of his mother.
0: Can you imagine the pain she went through when he was crucified?
1: You look at when she was a little Jewish girl, maybe 14, when she's conceived with Jesus. And even at an early age, what happened to her? You know, they had to go to Egypt. They had to flee to Egypt because Herod wanted to kill newborn boys.
0: Firstborn.
1: She has just been bombarded with death from an early age right up to the crucifixion. And

0: the what is I've learned most, and the thousands of people have read or seen Our Lady of the Broken as the Pope blessed her and is known. And George, there is no question that I would have died and I would be in hell. But at the same time, everyone listening right now, God loves us and wants us to repent. And repent means change. And I certainly have changed. I've changed. And I'm devoted to my Catholic Church, which was built by Jesus Christ in 33 AD at the cross. And I love what I do now because I'm just that shepherd dog and I'm moving lambs back to Christ. And people in this world, I'll tell you, George, I've been to penitentiaries with Our Lady of the Broken. I've seen the most broken. People want to be loved. If we could peel back the onion on all this hate in the world, every one of us wants to be loved, and we are loved by God. And I don't care what you've done, you can be forgiven, and all you have to do is go back. Go back.
1: Now, you said it's 70 pounds. How tall
0: yes.
1: is it?
0: She is almost about 4 foot.
1: Wow.
0: So she's rather large. And I, you know, I had to take her to Rome. And, you know, this is what's interesting. I went with a priest to Rome to meet with Pope Leo. And I normally carry her in this big case. And she was 3 pounds overweight. We couldn't fly her into Switzerland, which meant we had to take her out of the case. So here we are on board a plane going through Chicago O'Hare Airport with this statue of the Virgin Mary, going through O'Hare, eventually getting through Rome Airport. In Rome, you know, the flight attendants, they want to see Mary. The pilots want Mary to fly with her, and they're calling her Maria. And, you know, we show the pictures of, look at Maria is with the Pope, you know, Papa. And it was so beautiful because God did not want her in a case. God wants to show off his daughter. And that's exactly what we did. We're flying, and Father Joshua Caswell, my dear friend in Chicago, he's holding this 70-pound statue and buckled up in the seat next to her. And it was an amazing trip. But the world wants to see God. They want to see love. And that's what we did when we went to Rome to meet the Pope.
1: And this experience turned into two best-selling books, yeah. A movie called Broken Mary, the Kevin Matthews
0: yes.
1: story.
0: Yes.
1: And wherever you go, you get high marks.
0: Oh, we have so many people asking if I can come and speak. And everybody, you can get a hold of me through brokenmary.com. And I just got back from Washington, D.C. today. I was speaking there yesterday, and I'm on my way to Wisconsin and Boston and Los Angeles. So I'm Mary's roadie. I truly am. I'm there because, again, we're all broken, but we're loved by God. That is the message we bring. And there is something about Mary. I just absolutely love Mary. She is the mother of the Lamb. And, you know, I just got back from Lourdes, France. And, George, I'm sure you're familiar about Lourdes and Bernadette Subaru.
1: Oh, yeah, absolutely.
0: And I'll tell you what, I was surrounded by the broken in Lourdes. And our Blessed Mother came to me, George. And I was in my hotel room, and I'd been down to the grotto, and I went back to rest. But the Holy Spirit said, go back to the grotto. And I did. And George, suddenly I was surrounded by over 800 people in wheelchairs. And I said, Mary, we are surrounded by the broken. And our Blessed Mother said, the broken aren't in the chairs. The broken are the ones walking. The ones walking away from my son. And still, that is in her heart. How many people are walking away from Christ? That is what truly hurts our mother. Jesus wants us to come back to him, come back to the Father. And that's how come my work's never done. I'm with Mary, the mother of Jesus, Our Lady of Sorrows.

0: and she wants us to return to her son. And that's, I'm very humbled to be doing this.
1: What did Pope Leo think of the statue?
0: When I saw Pope Leo, I wasn't nervous. I went with Father Josh, and here these two assistants are holding the statue, and he looks and says, "Why is she broken?" And I said, I found her at a dumpster, Holy Father, and I put her back together and kept her broken because I'm broken. And we're all broken. We're all broken, but we're loved by God. And he stopped for a minute. He said, "We are all broken. The world is broken." And he loved what she represents. And he says, from now on, and he blessed her, she is Our Lady of the Broken. And she will go and she will give comfort to those of us that are broken, which means she comforts the whole world because the whole world is broken, but we are loved by God.
1: Kevin, you said earlier that if you had not found the statue, you'd be headed for hell. You weren't that bad a guy, were you?
0: No, I wasn't. But at the same time, I called myself a zombie Catholic back there then, George, because I got married, you know, and we had children. Of course, they went through their sacraments, but I really haven't learned to love God until recently, the last 15 years. When I was growing up as a child, I feared God. And that was because of the environment I was in. And I know that God never always loved me. But at the same time, you know, I didn't always obey God. I broke his commandments and I had mortal sin on my soul. And since then, it's been gone through the sacrament of confession, George. But I think people should honestly take a look and ask themselves, if you were to die tonight after the show, where are you going to go? You're either going to go to heaven, hell, or purgatory. And if you don't believe in purgatory, as my friend Father Mark Beard would say, well, now you're down to two places, heaven or hell. You're going to go to either one. And we need to prepare ourselves. We send ourselves to hell, not God. I earned my stay in hell because of the sins I committed. And I've since changed. And I owe it all to God.
1: Do you think the statue healed you?
0: The statue is obviously a statue made in a statue factory, maybe in Cleveland, Ohio, just pressing out all these Marys. But I do know, George, without a doubt, where this statue is, God is, our brother Jesus and Mary is, without a doubt. But spiritually, I know that Mary is with us right now, George, as we speak. And so Mary did what she was asked to do by Jesus, clean me up. And that's what Mary does. That's what I love. And George, at this time, I have done, again, so many things. What we've done with this statue in Chicago, when we had 8,000 march and she's on a bed of roses, 8,000 through the city of Chicago, all police, all fire, people from, it was on a Friday, and 8,000 people marched and walked and sang. And if we just take time to stop and give thanks to God, this world can find peace. Look what's happening right now in the Middle East. Look what's happening in New York with the stabbing and just what happens within a 24-hour news cycle. Folks, you need God. And it's never too late. It is never too late. God loves the broken. And I can't say it enough. We all want to be loved and we all are broken, but we are loved by God. And this statue is absolutely beautiful. She was blessed by the Pope. The Pope is such a beautiful human being who's got the weight of the world on his shoulders. But I know the Pope is for this position. And I absolutely adore this Pope. You know, when I was getting this statue blessed by our Holy Father, I thought to myself, not only is the Holy Father blessing this statue that I found in a dumpster, but so is the first. disciple Peter and Jesus Christ. And it was humbling, George. It was humbling.
1: Do you know the story behind the statue, how it broke in two?
0: I don't. I really didn't want to try to find out. I thought I better get this statue and just be done with it. I've heard that, you know, it's always college students and, you know, maybe too many kegs of beer and let's, you know, go on those kind of adventures. But no, I don't. I don't. And since then, everything has moved. The dumpster's not even there anymore. And sometimes, George, I as I tell you, of all people, George Norrie on Coast to Coast, I almost wonder when I went back just a few years ago and there's no dumpster, did this really happen at all? Am I in heaven already? It's so surreal what is happening. It is so surreal because I'm surrounded by God.
1: What do you say to some that say, I don't believe in God?
0: God believes in you.
1: And do they accept that?
0: I think they do. I think they do. And sometimes it's almost, I appreciate people that don't believe as opposed to those who pretend to believe. There's a prayer that I love. It's, my God, I believe, I adore, I hope and love you. I beg pardon for those who do not believe, who do not adore, who do not love and hope with you. It's George, God gives us freedom to believe or not to believe. And I just look at life around me and know that there is something far bigger than me, far bigger than me.
1: We're going to come back in a moment with Kevin Matthews and take phone calls. A couple of his books include Broken Mary, Mary's Roadie, My Travels with Mary, the Mother of Jesus. His film is called Broken Mary, the Kevin Matthews story as well. Back with your calls and Kevin Matthews in a moment. Here's our next emerging artist, Mike Murrer Band, from a hidden location. The name of the song, Pearl.
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0: 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I've been studying healthy bodies for 35 years, and what I've got to tell you may shock and surprise you, but if you listen up, it may change your life. Many skin diseases and tissue breakdowns that are linked to skin cancers, wrinkles, and other dermatological diseases, including psoriasis, acne, and eczema, are associated with changes in the flow of skin electrical energy. One of the most important considerations for maintaining a healthy bioelectrical cutaneous current is an adequate skin salt content, and that's regulated by hormones produced in the adrenal glands. This is accomplished by the secretion of salt into the bloodstream and its uptake into skin cells. You want to eat salt and enough of it. It's best to use a nutritional form and not table salt, which contains various flow agents and only two minerals, sodium and chloride. I like Celtic sea salt or Himalayan pink salt, both of which contain at least trace amounts of all 92 essential minerals, including zinc, calcium, potassium, and magnesium. They also contain way less sodium and chloride. Add a teaspoon or so to a cup of distilled water and sip slowly. You don't need a lot. The first sips of the salty solution will taste like a delicious beverage, and it will gradually become less and less palatable until you reach a point where it's no longer drinkable. At that point, you'll know you've gotten an adequate dose of salt. Repeat as often as needed. Salt is excreted through sweat and used up quickly, so it's pretty easy to become salt deficient. 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
2: Breaking news this hour from Town Hall. I'm Rich Thomason. Israel and Iran have been exchanging fire, raising fears that the tenuous ceasefire could completely unravel. The BBC's Sebastian Usher is in Israel.
3: We were woken by an alert here in Jerusalem. An hour later, actually, when I was on air, we had another alarm, and we did hear overhead several booms of the interceptions. So far, Iran hasn't fired a large number of missiles, but the warning that was issued by the Revolutionary Guards that they might continue for a full 7 days might be pursued, and obviously that would be a big escalation, which there's no doubt that Israel will respond to even more than we've seen so far.
2: Anxious to make a deal that would end the hostilities, President Trump is urging both sides to hold their fire. Israel has been striking Iranian proxy Hezbollah in Lebanon, and Iran has been firing into Israel. The NYPD holding a suspect in a series of stabbings at New York's Penn Station last night. Half dozen people injured. Security is being stepped up ahead of President Trump's planned visit to Madison Square Garden, directly above Penn Station, for tonight's Game 3 of the NBA Finals. Police in Toledo, Ohio, searching for suspects following a weekend mass shooting at a crowded street festival.
4: 12 people were struck with bullets. That's what we have right now. Two of them critical. We're processing the scene. We do have some evidence, and we're following up on some leads.
2: Toledo Deputy Police Chief Joe Hefferman. Magnitude 7.8 earthquake has rocked the southern Philippines, killing at least 19 people, more than 200 others injured. On Wall Street this morning, stock futures are mixed. The Dow futures are down 73 points. NASDAQ futures up 186. The S&P futures ahead 22. More on these stories, townhall.com.
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2: Nigeria's government orders a crackdown on a powerful terrorist group.
6: The Nigerian army said that it freed 360 people abducted by Boko Haram in southern Borno. That's in the northeastern part of the country. The operation, according to the army statement, was conducted in the Mandara Mountains, which form a part of the militant group's stronghold. It resulted in the release of several people, including children, who had been abducted across different communities in Borno. Statement said two infants died during their prolonged captivity. Audio courtesy of the Nigerian army. I'm Haya Pinjwani.
2: Chinese President Xi Jinping has arrived in Pyongyang, his first visit to North Korea in 7 years. The trip is likely meant to reassert China's influence over North Korea, which in recent years has been moving closer to Russia. Xi's two-day visit starts today. He's expected to hold a summit with North Korean leader Kim Jong-un. News and analysis, townhall.com. Could work requirements lift more public aid recipients out of poverty? There's a new study takes a look at that question.
7: Research by Casey Mulligan, an economist with the Department of Health and Human Services, finds adding work requirements to Medicaid could lift between 1.6 and nearly 3 million people out of poverty. The study says families could see incomes rise by more than $12,000 as more recipients enter the workforce. Supporters argue work rules encourage self-sufficiency and stronger labor participation. Ken Lorman reporting.
2: Apple is expected to unveil new artificial intelligence features at its annual developers conference, which gets underway later today. It is the last worldwide developers conference. It will feature CEO Tim Cook before he turns over the reins of the CEO's job to John Ternus, and that in September. More on these stories. Townhall.com.
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0: from the City of Angels near the Pacific Ocean. Good morning, good evening, wherever you may be across the nation, around the world. I'm George Norrie, and this is Coast to Coast AM. Emerging artists for bumper music for the first couple hours, then later tonight, biblical prophecy, and in a moment you'll hear an incredible story of the Blessed Mother Mary. Six people stabbed to death and wounded near New York City's Penn Station on Sunday evening, leaving one person seriously injured before authorities apprehended a suspect. It's a very sad story out there. Meanwhile, the Middle East continues to be on fire. Sirens sounded across northern Israel following the detection of an Iranian missile being launched on Sunday evening. The Air Force has successfully intercepted all missiles there so far. Additional waves are expected in the coming hours. No casualties announced or reported. And Israeli defense has confirmed it carried out strikes Sunday in western and central Iran. In a statement, the military said the Israeli Air Force carried out the attacks. Here's Tom Danheiser with more. Tom?
1: Yeah, George. Israel said Sunday that it launched airstrikes on Iran in retaliation for waves of missiles fired at its northern regions as a day of renewed violence in the Middle East tested a fragile ceasefire. Israel followed through on a promise to counterattack after Iran's missiles assault, despite warnings to hold off from U.S. President Trump. Israel said it struck military targets in Iran after it intercepted Iranian missiles, and explosions were reported in several cities, including Tehran. The exchange of fire is the worst between Israel and Iran since the April truce. Meanwhile, Lebanon is experiencing severe instability as the latest U.S.-brokered ceasefire with Israel has gone nowhere. The vague agreement has failed to stop daily violence, with both sides trading strikes and accusations of violating the truce. And oil prices are actively trading higher, with global benchmark Brent crude around $95.30 a barrel and U.S. West Texas Intermediate near $92.60 a barrel. George?
0: Thank you, Tom. Charles R. Smith with us here. Charles, it doesn't seem to have any end, does it?
2: Well, let's see. How long have we been talking about Ukraine?
0: Yeah.
2: Let's put it this way. What's going on is basically the Iranian government is trying to take some pressure off their proxy, Hezbollah. And they managed to dig out a few ballistic missiles and launch them. No surprise there. The Israelis struck back. No surprise there. So at the moment, we're more or less at a tete-a-tete. Of course, we also had the Iranians earlier this week strike Kuwaiti International Airport, which, of course, is a war crime and an international violation. So, again, you know, more fun and games. We also have the final threat coming out of Tehran, which is they are going to try to reactivate their Houthi allies in attempt to cut off the Red Sea, in addition to cutting off the Straits of Hormuz. Now, the problem that they're running into right now is the U.S. Navy is still managing to sneak out a few tankers every day. Nobody's broadcasting this loudly, but it's happening. And the U.S. Navy has cut off all naval traffic to Iran. The mainstream media does not want to tell you that the Iranians have run out of space to store their oil and are now shutting down oil wells to try to avoid damaging them permanently.
0: When we talk to you in July, Charles, let's hope this ends. Residents in the Philippines were rattled by a powerful magnitude 7.8 earthquake today, triggering a tsunami warning across the region there. For generations, we have viewed death as a sudden event, a moment when the lights simply go out. But a recent scientific study presented to the American Association for the Advancement of Science is arguing that the death should officially be reclassified as a negotiable condition. Researchers have discovered the neural findings and elements of human consciousness can continue for up to 90 minutes after the heart stops and a person is declared clinically dead. Here to explain what seems to be like scientific validation of life after death is Sandra Champlain, host of Shades of the Afterlife. Hi, Sandra.
3: Oh, hey, George, and you're exactly right on this. There's an interesting study backing it up. You know, for decades, we thought that when the heart stopped, the brain just powered itself down like an unplugged television. But researcher Anna Fowler and her team at Arizona State University analyzed massive amounts of neuroelectric data from cardiac arrest survivors, and the results are incredible. They discovered that death isn't an instant switch being flipped. It's actually a gradual, interruptible process. They found that up to 20% of people who survive cardiac arrest describe vivid, conscious experiences during periods when they were clinically dead with absolutely no measurable brain activity. And the physical evidence supports this. Fowler's team reported that for up to 90 minutes after the heart stops, intense neural firings are still going off in the brain. Fowler described it as a shifting landscape where consciousness and meaning persist far longer than biology ever suggested. So there's a great takeaway for all of us in this. So think of a sunset. When the sun dips below the horizon, it hasn't stopped existing. It's just moved out of our immediate view. And science is finally catching up to what we've known all along. Even when the physical body reaches its horizon, our awareness is still very much shining, still experiencing, and still very much alive. Thank you, George.
0: Amazing. And what's new with Shades of the Afterlife, Sandra?
3: Well, episode 294 just came out. It's called Arriving in Heaven and Overcoming Earthly Skepticism. So what it's like when we cross over into what many call the Summerland, and we even include a meditation to connect with your loved ones beyond the veil.
0: Thank you, Sandra. In a moment, Kevin Matthews, radio superstar, joins us with an incredible story about the Blessed Mother, the Mother of Jesus, next on Coast to Coast.

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0: And welcome back to Coast. George Norrie with you. Kevin Matthews with us. Four-time Radio Hall of Fame nominee and author. Several books, including Broken Mary and Mary's Roadie. We'll talk about them. Kevin Matthews became one of the most popular radio personalities in the country. Kevin spoke to more than 10 million fans out of Chicago and the Midwest weekly. And then in 2006 and 8, doctors told Kevin he might die of cancer. In the winter of 2011, on just a normal day, God led Kevin to a dumpster. He'll tell you about that incredible story. What Kevin found at his dumpster would become the subject of his two best-selling books, a major movie release, and a blessing from Pope Leo. Kevin, welcome to the program.
1: Well, George, it is such an honor to be with you. You, my friend, are a treasure, and it's an honor.
0: Well, I want to tell you a little secret. Back in 1986, okay. I'm from St. Louis, back and forth.
1: Okay.
0: Mm-hmm. I used to listen to you on KWK.
1: I think you were the only one then, George. I do, but I didn't know that, and that means a lot to me. I seriously, George, it's such an honor to be with you and your audience.
0: You did a great job. Do you still do impressions of Ronald Reagan?
2: Yes, George, if I have to.
1: Not any new ones. I haven't been asked to do any new ones, so I've been busy with our Blessed Mother.
0: And now you're living in my home state of Michigan, aren't you?
1: Yes, I am. This is where I was born in Michigan, and I went to a college over on the west side in Grand Valley, in just outside Grand Rapids, Michigan. So I'm back with my wife, and this is where we met and had a son, and it's a little calmer over here, if you will, than Chicago. I miss Chicago immensely.
0: You were a giant there. You did a great job.
1: Oh, my goodness, George. I'll tell you what. We were a petri dish between what we were doing on radio and what was happening just in on television with Jenny Jones and Mort Downey and Phil Donahue, this new lady Oprah. And it was just a petri dish of what was happening socially. And the world just was glued to it. And it was a fascinating place and still is. Unfortunately, it looks like the Bears are going to be going to Hammond, Indiana. And so those pieces are starting to fall apart a little bit.
0: Will they still be the Chicago Bears if they move to Indiana?
1: I think so, because you've got so many other teams around the country that have moved, especially in New York and whatnot. I don't know. I'm glad I'm out of that frying pan right now, because, boy, that is a hot button right now. I don't think people are in Chicago. You're from the south side of Chicago, like our Pope is. I don't think he's going to call them the Hammond Bears. It's Chicago or nothing.
0: Will Chicagoans still go to the games in Indiana?
1: I think so, actually. I think parking is going to be cheaper.
0: Oh, yeah.
1: And it's not that far away, George. And that whole area is so, all it can do is get it better. And so I hope so, because the McCaskies and that franchise is the NFL. And as long as they put a good team on the field, no matter if it's in Hammond or Chicago, people will watch. They want a winning team. And I'll tell you what, they're on their way. And it's going to be interesting to see this year how they're under a lot of pressure now because of the move. And but I think the Chicago Bears are going to be in the Super Bowl this year.
0: Back in 2010-11, you stumbled across a dumpster. What made you decide to go searching through a dumpster?
1: Well, I look back now, George, and I can honestly say I've had 15 years to kind of process all this. And 15 years ago, I left radio, and I was at the height of my career in Chicago. And suddenly, for some reason, I couldn't move one morning, and I thought I was having a stroke. And eventually, doctors thought, they took an MRI, and they noticed that I had this huge growth in my brain, and they thought it was cancer. Where it was located, they wouldn't be able to operate. So I was 2 weeks away from getting a biopsy, and they found out that it was a very rare form of MS, multiple sclerosis. Mm-hmm. And at that time, I didn't even know what that was. So my wife and I were happy about that. At least it wasn't brain cancer, but you know, the battle to fight that really was tough. And it cost me my job because I couldn't do radio like I could. And it cost me my job. And so I'm unemployed. I have this new disease, MS, I'm trying to cope with. One Saturday, I was driving to get barbecue supplies, believe it or not. And I heard a voice. And George, I can honestly say, because I've talked to so many priests and whatnot, what I heard was the Holy Spirit. And the Holy Spirit said, get your wife some flowers. And what I've learned about God is there's no such thing as a coincidence. I look up and here's a flower shop. And I thought, my wife has been such an angel through all this, my career. I drove in, I parked the car, I got out of my car and started to walk towards the flower shop. And over to my left, I saw this blue dumpster. And on the ground next to this blue dumpster, I could tell I was about 10 yards away from the dumpster. And I could tell that on the ground was a statue of the Virgin Mary. And I slowly walked over to it, and I'm looking at the Virgin Mary, the statue, and she's on her back. She's broken in half at the waist. Her hands are gone. She's sunk in the mud. She's covered in garbage. And George, at that moment, I'm looking at the Virgin Mary, and I hear the voice of Jesus Christ say to me, "Will you deny me? Will you deny my mother?" Very stern. Will you deny me? Will you deny my mother? And George, I had no idea what to do. And I started to walk towards the door, and I go into the flower shop. The clerk says, "Can I help you?" And I said, "I really want to buy that statue of the Virgin Mary that is lying next to the dumpster outside." And she said, "Oh, no, no, no, no, no. That's a family heirloom. It's not for sale." And George, I heard the voice again of Christ say, "Will you deny me? Will you deny my mother?" And I closed my eyes. And George, I'm a born Catholic, but I wasn't a good Catholic at that time. I was a zombie Catholic. And for the first time, I closed my eyes and I quickly said, "Help me, God." And George, what came out of my mouth next, I have no idea where it came from. I said, "I will give you money to nuns that live out around here, if I can have the statue." And the woman looked at me and she goes, "I know your voice. You're Kevin Matthews. Are you Kevin Matthews?" And I said, "Yes, I am." She said, "You got fired recently. What happened?" It opened up a door. It opened up a door. I was able to convince her that I will give money to nuns that live out around here. George, I have no idea what I'm talking about, but she let me take the statue. I put it in my truck. I took it home, made a little bed in the garage, and I called a priest that I know, and I said, "I found this statue of the Virgin Mary. Where can I get her fixed?" He told me of a monument maker, and in the spring, I took her out, and the monument maker looked at her and said, "Oh, I can put her back together. I'll paint her. I'll put new hands on her, and she won't look broken." And George, for the first time in my life, since the cancer and being fired and everything, I literally cried in front of this man. I said, "Don't you touch her. She's broken like me. Just keep her broken. She's broken, Mary." And he just said, "Okay." And he kept her broken, and she has no hands. And I took her home, put her in my dining room. And George, for the next 3 years, she became my volleyball. If you saw the movie Castaway with Tom Hanks.
0: Tom Hanks, yeah.
1: Yes, she became my volleyball. Every morning I'd get up, you know, and I'm smoking back then. I got a mullet and coffee. "Hey, Mary." And we'd look at what's online. And she became... I got closer to Christ because of this statue. And what was happening 2 years went by, and this priest that I'm getting to know now better said, he said, George, hey, don't you owe nuns money? And I go, what are you talking about? The nuns that you were talking about to the floral, the shop, woman at the floral shop, they're Franciscans. They're out in Lowell, Michigan. And so we took the statue and I told these nuns how I found her and I kept her broken. And I said, I kept her broken because we're all broken, but we're loved by God. And that night, George, changed my life because I did pay the nuns money. And on the way home, Father Mark called me and he said, you know, that's a beautiful homily. Would you come to Mass on this next Sunday and do all three Masses, the 7, the 10, the 11:30?
3: Wow.
1: Bring the statue. I'll start the homily. You finish it. And again, we're all broken. We're loved by God. And George, at that time, I'd done a lot of stand-up with, I mean, Chris Farley and to Seinfeld and every, I was used to comedy and in radio, but I'd never done a church before. And George, I'll never forget the first Mass I did. I have the statue and I say to the parishioners, I said, this statue I found next to a dumpster. And I said, she doesn't belong to me. She belongs to the broken. So if you are broken, take her. And I got done with the first Mass. And just as I'm ending, I hear Jesus Christ again say to me, George, say a Hail Mary for my mother. Now, George, I haven't said a Hail Mary since fourth grade when a nun is literally taking gum out of my mouth trying to teach me the Hail Mary. And I got through the Hail Mary. I said it. And then the 10 o'clock Mass, same thing. I said she's belongs to the broken. Take her. And I get done with the 10. I hear Jesus say a Hail Mary for my mother. I say a Hail Mary. I get through it. I go to Father Mark. I say, Father, I don't want to do the 11:30 Mass because I'm dying up here. He said, Kevin, turn around. And there were people on their knees. There were a line to just pay grace to our Blessed Mother. And I did that 11:30 Mass. And again, Christ said, say a Hail Mary for my mother. And I would not hear the voice of Jesus Christ for another 3 years in 2019 when I took the statue back to Chicago and we had a march of 8,000 people. She went from a dumpster to a bed of roses.
0: We'll hear more of this story in a second, Kevin. Kevin Matthews with us with this incredible story of Jesus' Mother Mary. Here's our first emerging artist, the Order Infernal of the Black Flame from Santa Clarita, California. The name of the song, Dracula's Lounge.
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1: And I wanted to talk to you anyway about the UFO reports, what you think of them.
2: The best thing about it is it's really exciting. We got complete vindication because basically what happened was is the government admitted that we don't know what these spots, these objects, these bright lights are, but basically you can help the government because the thing we're finding out is government's not that bright and they need our help. So that's where Coast to Coast AM comes in and George Norrie comes in. Because you're going to have people on here that will give the government investigators an idea where to look, how to look, and what to look for. So it really does a lot of validation of the history of this show. And this is a huge step forward to getting to the truth. Because for the first time, we have the U.S. government admitting that there's something to this. Really admitting there's something to this. And that's the big step for all of us.
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1: It's time to congratulate you for your efforts to get UFO UAP disclosure. 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
5: There's a lot of uncertainty in the world right now. 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

0: And welcome back to Coast, George Norrie with you, Kevin Matthews with us as we talk about this incredible story about the Mary, the mother of Jesus, saved his life, literally. Kevin, is the statue glued back together or is it still in pieces?
1: No, it is. It's a heavy concrete. It's an older statue, and it's of nearly 70 pounds. And she was broken completely in half at the waist. So they put her back together. Her hands are still missing. She's chipped and whatnot, but there is not a scratch on her face, which is remarkable to me. And it's just an absolute beautiful image of our Blessed Mother, Mary.
0: When I was a little kid, my mother would take me to prayer sessions that her relatives would put on, and some priest or somebody would show up with a statue of the Blessed Virgin Mary, and it would sometimes cry. It literally had a tear coming down its eyes, and it was a miracle. People would pray to this, and he'd take it to another city. It was incredible.
1: Right. Those are the Fatima statues that are still on tour, George. And yeah, it's our Blessed Mother is amazing. And my hierarchy in my Catholic faith is, of course, God is my father, Jesus, my brother. And it was Jesus who literally sent me to the dumpster where I found this statue that represents his mother. And it was Jesus, I know now, saying, I'm going to leave you with my mother and she's going to clean you up. And the last 15 years, my life has completely changed, George. And also, this whole journey, George, I made a covenant with God 2 years ago. I said, God, I don't know what I'm doing with all of this, what you want me to do. But I said, Jesus, you are the shepherd of shepherds. Let me just be a shepherd dog. And any lambs that come to me, I'll move them back to you without biting and barking. That is what I do here. I am nothing more than a shepherd dog. God is the king. And I am so blessed to be with the Blessed Mother Mary, and I'm honored. I love her, and I'm not going to love her any more than her son Jesus did. And I know that Jesus smiles when I speak highly of his mother.
0: Can you imagine the pain she went through when he was crucified?
1: Oh. Yeah, you look at when she was a little Jewish girl, maybe 14, when she's conceived with Jesus. And even at an early age, what happened to her, you know, they had to go to Egypt. They had to flee to Egypt because Herod wanted to kill newborn boys.
0: Firstborn.
1: So she's just been bombarded with death from an early age right up to the crucifixion. And that's how come I love her so much. You know, I love God. Yes, I love Jesus. But that woman reminds me of our mother, my mother, your mother, George. Our mothers will do anything for us. And she certainly helped me.
0: Had you not found the statue when you did, what would become of you?
1: George, there is no question in my life that I would be dead and I would be in hell. There is no question about that. The what is I

0: And I'm devoted to my Catholic Church, which was built by Jesus Christ in 33 AD at the cross. And I love what I do now because I'm just that shepherd dog and I'm moving lambs back to Christ. And people in this world, I'll tell you, George, I've been to penitentiaries with Our Lady of the Broken. I've seen the most broken. People want to be loved. If we could peel back the onion on all this hate in the world, every one of us wants to be loved, and we are loved by God. And I don't care what you've done, you can be forgiven, and all you have to do is go back. Go back.
1: Now, you said it's 70 pounds. How tall is it?
0: She is almost about 4 foot.
1: Wow.
0: So she's rather large. And I, you know, I had to take her to Rome. And, you know, this is what's interesting. I went with a priest to Rome to meet with Pope Leo. And I normally carry her in this big case. And she was 3 pounds overweight. We couldn't fly her into Switzerland, which meant we had to take her out of the case. So here we are on board a plane going through Chicago O'Hare Airport with this statue of the Virgin Mary, going through O'Hare, eventually getting through Rome Airport. In Rome, you know, the flight attendants, they want to see Mary. The pilots want Mary to fly with her, and they're calling her Maria. And, you know, we show the pictures of, look at Maria is with the Pope, you know, Papa. And it was so beautiful because God did not want her in a case. God wants to show off his daughter. And that's exactly what we did. We're flying, and Father Joshua Caswell, my dear friend in Chicago, he's holding this 70-pound statue and buckled up in the seat next to her. And it was an amazing trip. But the world wants to see God. They want to see love. And that's what we did when we went to Rome to meet the Pope.
1: And this experience turned into two best-selling books, a movie called Broken Mary, the Kevin Matthews story.
0: Yes.
1: And wherever you go, you get high marks.
0: Oh, we have so many people asking if I can come and speak. And everybody, you can get a hold of me through brokenmary.com. And I just got back from Washington, D.C. today. I was speaking there yesterday, and I'm on my way to Wisconsin and Boston and Los Angeles. So I'm Mary's roadie. I truly am. I'm there because, again, we're all broken, but we're loved by God. That is the message we bring. And there's something about Mary. I just absolutely love Mary. She is the mother of the Lamb. And, you know, I just got back from Lourdes, France. And, George, I'm sure you're familiar about Lourdes and Bernadette Subaru.
1: Oh, yeah, absolutely.
0: And I'll tell you what, I was surrounded by the broken in Lourdes, and our Blessed Mother came to me, George, and I was in my hotel room, and I'd been down to the grotto, and I went back to rest, but the Holy Spirit said, go back to the grotto, and I did. And George, suddenly I was surrounded by over 800 people in wheelchairs, and I said, Mary, we are surrounded by the broken. And our Blessed Mother said, the broken aren't in the chairs. The broken are the ones walking away from my son. And still, that is in her heart. How many people are walking away from Christ? That is what truly hurts our mother. Jesus wants us to come back to him, come back to the Father. And that's how come my work's never done. I'm with Mary, the mother of Jesus, Our Lady of Sorrows, and she wants us to return to her son. And I'm very humbled to be doing this.
1: What did Pope Leo think of the statue?
0: When I saw Pope Leo, I wasn't nervous. I went with Father Josh, and here these two assistants are holding the statue, and he looks and says, why is she broken? And I said, I found her at a dumpster, Holy Father, and I put her back together and kept her broken.

0: because I'm broken. And we're all broken. We're all broken, but we're loved by God. And he stopped for a minute. He said, we are all broken. The world is broken. And he loved the what she represents. And he says, from now on, and he blessed her, she is Our Lady of the Broken. And she will go and she will give comfort to those of us that are broken, which means she comforts the whole world, because the whole world is broken, but we are loved by God.
1: Kevin, you said earlier that if you had not found the statue, you'd be headed for hell. You weren't that bad a guy, were you?
0: No, I wasn't. But at the same time, I called myself a zombie Catholic back there then, George, because I got married, you know, and we had children. Of course, they went through their sacraments, but I really haven't learned to love God until recently, the last 15 years. When I was growing up as a child, I feared God. And that was because of the environment I was in. And I know that God never always loved me. But at the same time, you know, I didn't always obey God. I broke his commandments and I had mortal sin on my soul. And since then, it's been gone through the sacrament of confession, George. But I think people should honestly take a look and ask themselves, if you were to die tonight after the show, where are you going to go? You're either going to go to heaven, hell, or purgatory. And if you don't believe in purgatory, as my friend Father Mark Beard would say, well, now you're down to two places, heaven or hell. You're going to go to either one. And we need to prepare ourselves. We send ourselves to hell, not God. I earned my stay in hell because of the sins I committed. And I've since changed. And I owe it all to God.
1: Do you think the statue healed you?
0: The statue is obviously a statue made in a statue factory, maybe in Cleveland, Ohio, just pressing out all these Marys. But I do know, George, without a doubt, where this statue is, God is, our brother Jesus and Mary is, without a doubt. But spiritually, I know that Mary is with us right now, George, as we speak. And so Mary did what she was asked to do by Jesus, clean me up. And that's what Mary does. That's what I love. And George, at this time, I have done, again, so many things. What we've done with this statue in Chicago, when we had 8,000 march and she's on a bed of roses, 8,000 through the city of Chicago, all police, all fire, people from, it was on a Friday, and 8,000 people marched and walked and sang. And if we just take time to stop and give thanks to God, this world can find peace. Look what's happening right now in the Middle East. Look what's happening in New York with the stabbing and just what happens within a 24-hour news cycle. Folks, you need God. And it's never too late. It is never too late. God loves the broken. And I can't say it enough. We all want to be loved and we all are broken, but we are loved by God. And this statue is absolutely beautiful. She was blessed by the Pope. The Pope is such a beautiful human being who's got the weight of the world on his shoulders. But I know the Pope is for this position. And I absolutely adore this Pope. You know, when I was getting this statue blessed by our Holy Father, I thought to myself, not only is the Holy Father blessing this statue that I found in a dumpster, but so is the first disciple, Peter, and Jesus Christ. And it was humbling, George. It was humbling.
1: Do you know the story behind the statue, how it broke in two?
0: I don't. I really didn't want to try to find out. I thought I better get this statue and just be done with it. I've heard that, you know, it's always college students and, you know, maybe too many kegs of beer and let's, you know, go on those kind of adventures. But no, I don't. I don't. And since then, everything has moved. The dumpster's not even there anymore. And sometimes, George, I as I tell you, of all people, George Norrie on Coast to Coast, I almost wonder when I went back just a few years ago and there's no dumpster, did this really happen at all? Am I in heaven already? It's so surreal what is happening. It is so surreal because I'm surrounded by God.
1: What do you say to some that say, I don't believe in God?
0: God believes in you.
1: And do they accept that?
0: I think they do. I think they do. And sometimes it's almost, I appreciate people that don't believe as opposed to those who pretend to believe. There's a prayer that I love. It's, my God, I believe, I adore, I hope and love you. I beg pardon for those who do not believe, who do not adore, who do not love and hope with you. It's George, God gives us freedom to believe or not to believe. And I just look at life around me and know that there is something far bigger than me, far bigger than me.
1: We're going to come back in a moment with Kevin Matthews and take phone calls. A couple of his books include Broken Mary, Mary's Roadie, My Travels with Mary, the Mother of Jesus. This film is called Broken Mary, the Kevin Matthews story as well. Back with your calls and Kevin Matthews in a moment. Here's our next emerging artist, Mike Murrer Band, from a hidden location. The name of the song, Pearl.
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0: the truth out there? 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
3: Breaking news this hour from Town Hall. Amit Thomason. This may be the biggest challenge yet to the fragile Mideast ceasefire. Iran has fired missiles at Israel, and Israel has fired back.
4: Israel says it targeted sites in western and central Tehran. And in Iran itself, state media report blasts around the capital Tehran, Isfahan, Karaj, and elsewhere in the country. It remains unclear exactly what the damage is or if anyone was killed in these strikes.
3: Correspondent Jonathan Gambrell, President Trump has been trying to get both sides to quit fighting and keep negotiating a permanent deal to end the hostilities. Oil prices have been on the rise in the midst of a flare-up of unrest in the Mideast, and $4.16 a gallon is AAA's national average for regular gas as of this morning. That's down a penny from yesterday. President Trump planning to attend tonight's NBA Finals at New York's Madison Square Garden. As expected, security is being tightened, especially given last night's incident just downstairs from the Garden.
5: Authorities say six people have been hurt in stabbings at New York's Penn Station with the suspect in custody. The Sunday evening attack happened less than a day before thousands of fans are expected to descend on neighboring Madison Square Garden for Game 3 of the NBA Finals. A suspect was taken into custody after the attack, which unfolded in one of the nation's busiest transportation hubs. The city's fire department says paramedics found one victim with serious injuries, two with moderate injuries, and two with minor injuries. Another person whose condition was not immediately known was transported to a separate hospital. Authorities did not immediately release the suspect's identity or provide information about potential charges. I'm Haya Benjwani.
3: And on Wall Street this morning, the stock futures have been mixed so far. Right now, the Dow futures are down about 51 points. NASDAQ futures 208 points higher. More on these stories, townhall.com.
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3: The southern Philippines has been rocked by a powerful and deadly earthquake.
7: This was the scene at an elementary school when the earthquake struck at around 7:30 in the morning.
8: Lingkod lang, lingkod lang.
7: The children were outside at the time for their morning assembly. Video shows them being shaken from side to side as they crouch on the ground, their teachers urging them to stay down and keep calm. Elsewhere in General Santos City, several buildings collapsed, and the authorities issued tsunami warnings, ordering anyone near the coast to move to higher ground. Residents have been told to stay out of their homes until they've been checked and declared safe.
3: The BBC's Jonathan Head, a Philippine official, says 17 people died, mostly due to an earthquake-induced landslide. That raises the overall death toll to 32. Chinese President Xi, now in Pyongyang's first visit to North Korea in 7 years. News and analysis at townhall.com. Well, it was a French Open that was chock full of surprises, wrapping up with the world's third-ranked men's player securing his first major.
9: Alexander Zverev is no longer one of the best players never to win a major and is finally a Grand Slam champion. In his fourth major final, Zverev beat Flavio Cavoli 6-1, 4-6, 6-4, 6-7, 6-1 for the French Open men's title Sunday. It was a unique opportunity for Zverev without Yannick Sinner or Carlos Alcaraz across the net, and the third-ranked German took full advantage on the red clay of Roland Garros. The 14th-ranked Cavoli had never been past a Grand Slam quarterfinal. Mira Andreeva earned her first major title in the women's final Saturday. I'm Gethin Coolball.
3: Denny Hamlin has won at Michigan International Speedway, earning his second consecutive NASCAR Cup Series victory from the pole position. More on these stories, townhall.com.
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1: Well, you've heard the incredible story of Kevin Matthews. When we come right back on Coast to Coast, we're going to take phone calls from you and Kevin right here on Coast to Coast AM. 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

0: And welcome back to Coast, George Norrie with you, Kevin Matthews with us. Kevin, your book, Broken Mary and Mary's Roadie, where do you get them?
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0: And the movie Broken Mary, the Kevin Matthews story, where do people see that?
1: You can see that if you go to BrokenMaryFilm.com. That's on Apple TV, YouTube, Paramount Plus. It's streaming everywhere. I'm so proud of that beautiful, beautiful movie.
0: And it's done like a documentary, is it not?
1: Yeah. You know, George, I didn't go to Hollywood and say, hey, you should make a movie about me. Everything happened. This is all God's doing, George. That's what's so beautiful. I was speaking 7 years ago, and the director that I eventually met, he said, wow, this story is so unique. And so it started back then, and it was released this last October 7th, and it did very well on the theaters coast to coast. And then it's been streaming, and it's doing very well. It's called Broken Mary, the Kevin Matthews story.
0: So many biblical scholars, Kevin, believe that there will be a second coming of Jesus. What do you think of that?
1: I hope it's tonight. I can't wait. Yes, of course. He said he would. Everything has come true. And during the resurrection, you know, he's waiting to come back. And yes, I do believe he will. I even take the word believe. I'm convinced that Jesus Christ is coming back. I hope it's as soon as possible.
0: Let's go to the phones. First time caller Joe in St. Louis, Missouri. Hey, Joe, go ahead.
2: Thank you, George. Kevin, I would like you to comment on what Christ said, I came to call the sinners and not the saints. And the second one in the gospel, the man says, oh, Lord, help my belief. I believe, but help my disbelief or unbelief. Can you comment on those two statements?
1: All I think of is belief. We just said the word believe or convinced. The disciple Peter, when Jesus said to him, who do you say I am? And Peter said, I not only believe, but I am convinced that you are the Son of God. There comes a time where we believe, and then after we become convinced. I no longer believe, I am convinced that I am with Jesus Christ. And as far as God has created each and every one of us, and he's created us to become saints. We are to become saints. All saints have a past. All sinners have a future. And I had somebody ask me a year ago, hey, Kevin, what are you trying to be, a saint? And of course, I got embarrassed. I said, no. Then I paused and I said, no. What's wrong with being a saint? I want to be a saint because if I'm a saint, I'm living a life of grace. And the biggest thing that is in my life is to make God happy. I want to console God. So by doing so, all I have to do is obey him. And he's a happy father. So I wish you the best of luck.
0: Kevin, when this all happened to you, what was that first night like for you?
1: I will never forget putting the broken statue, the two pieces, in my truck. And George, I remember I turned on the ignition, the radio came on, I turned that off, and it was in November, so it was cold, and I turned up the heat, and I literally said, Mary, I will always have you. She went from a dumpster to my truck to the garage. Eventually, she got fixed, and now she tours the world. And again, she went from a dumpster to a bed of roses. I'll never forget that first night because it was though your mother came home from being away from you, and you could hear your mom enter the door and walking, and you just knew your mother was at home. And I've never had that feeling leave me. I'm with my family of Jesus and God and our Blessed Mother. I'm so at home. My mother's with me.
0: Did your life change almost immediately?
1: Yes. George, when I first came back to church, I'm a Catholic, and I came back, I couldn't look at a statue of the Virgin Mary. I couldn't look because my life back there in radio, you know, we did some very crude things, and I was ashamed. And eventually I did go to confession, and I started to wash my soul, and I can truly look at a photograph or whatever of our Blessed Mother, and I've repented. I'm sorry. And George, we all grew up with a mom. There comes times when, you know, our mom, you know, we're disappointing our mother, but at the same time, she always loves us. She'll always bring us back. But what I love about Mary is she always brings us back to her Son. I worship Christ. I worship God. And that's what I love. That's what I love about Mary is if you think you've blown it so much with Jesus, say, Mary, take me to your Son. Help me. I don't feel worthy. And she will take you to the front of the line. That's what I love about our Blessed Mother.
0: Do you wish you would have found the statue years even before that?
1: You know, I don't think I needed to live through all this. I really needed to, you know, abandon God. And that's what I did, George. I knew it all. How many times do people think, I'll get back to God. And no, I needed to fall. I needed to really become a mess, just a absolute mess. And by the time I found, when I went to that dumpster, George, I was nothing but trash. And people, I was thrown out of radio. I got MS. I got a disease. Nobody wants me. And yet, Jesus said, I've always wanted you. I've waited for you. You're back. I don't care what you've done. Who's listening out there that thinks they've blown it so bad? No, you haven't. No, you haven't. God has seen everything, and he's just waiting for you to come back. Come back. Come back. Come back.
0: West of the Rockies, Colleen is with us in New Mexico. Hello, Colleen.
3: Hi.
0: Hi there.
3: I got into a vehicle accident, and I had epilepsy, and that's why I got into the vehicle accident. But the unusual thing that happened is that the epilepsy disappeared.
1: Mm.
3: And then I moved down the mountains, and I saw items upon the mountains in a shape. They had cut all the trees at the top of the mountain, or a portion of the trees, and it left an angel shape. And I saw another shape that left Moses, a small cross, and a God shape upon the mountain, a face to the left, two arms, a cross, and a footstool underneath the cross. And it's about a positioning of myself being in a wow positioning, because a magician couldn't make that. Somebody in religion couldn't make it. It's a 9,000-foot mountain, and the epilepsy has just disappeared.
0: And what do you blame for that? What do you think happened, Colleen?
3: I think there were many things that occurred, and having had been in an accident and having somebody be so kind for acknowledging that mountain to make a whole bunch of stuff, like I had been internally healed with just myself, and to go round-eyed and bug-eyed over a mountainside that represented the shape of God to me, of God just saying hi without saying a single word to somebody like me?
0: Were you particularly spiritual before this happened?
3: I made one mistake as under the 18 years of one white magic spell. And that's all I'm guilty of, and doing tarot cards in the past. And I haven't messed with tarot cards, and I haven't goofed with any magic. And it's one of those positionings of staring at that mouse outside my kitchen window.
0: What do you think saved her, Kevin?
1: I didn't hear her say the word Jesus. And then I hear the tarot cards and whatnot. I you can open up some doors, and I think, it's a miracle. And you're loved, and acknowledge the fact, hopefully you will, that you are truly loved and you were created by God.
0: When you went to Lourdes in France, Kevin, did you feel anything different when you were there?
1: George, if I recite the rosary, and there's a prayer in the rosary where it's the Valley of Tears. We are in the Valley of Tears. When I got into Lourdes, France, I saw the grotto for the first time, and I saw the statue of Mary in the grotto. And George, what's amazing, there is no such thing as a coincidence with my journey and what I've seen.
0: I say that all the time, too.
1: Yes, the statue that I have at the dumpster that I found was a statue of Lourdes. So here, now, the dumpster, I'm led to a dumpster by God. The grotto when Bernadette Subaru saw our Blessed Mother at the grotto. The grotto at that time was a dump site of medical waste. Bernadette's father would take bandages and sheets and garbage and infected linen, whatnot. And so the grotto at one time was a dumpster, if you will. And here the image that I found matches the image in the grotto, and there is no question you feel the Valley of Tears, the sorrow, and it was absolutely beautiful. It was absolutely beautiful, and I've been to two places where our Blessed Mother appeared, in Fatima to the three shepherd children in 1916, 1917, and in Lourdes, and people say, well, what was better? And I say to people, those are two different prayers, if you will. The Fatima prayer and what happened in Lourdes. The message of Fatima is still as important today as it was 109 years ago. And the message of Fatima is God. It's love. All the secrets of Fatima have been released. Okay? They've all been released. There are no hidden messages or anything. And what I love right now is that people are encountering God. I'm reading and hearing of so many Muslims that are dreaming in the Middle East of Jesus Christ coming to them in their dreams, and they're converting and becoming Catholic. And I'm always amazed at how God is constantly with us and is coming to us and loves us. And we have until we leave this earth to love him. Because once we leave this earth, now we are judged. And will he know us or will he not? So take time and get to know God instantly right now, because it can happen in a flick of a second.
0: Next up, let's go to John in Wisconsin. Hi, John. Go ahead.
4: Hello, George. Hello, Kevin. Several brief comments, please. During the early 1980s, I worked downtown Chicago at a major hotel on the Magnificent Mile. Just up the street from the hotel was the radio station Kevin had a show on. I listened to Kevin regularly. The show was outstanding. However, I did not know until tonight the rest of Kevin's story. I believe God uses people that have had struggles and setbacks to accomplish amazing things. Kevin's story certainly supports that. I live in northern Wisconsin, Kevin. You're right next door in Michigan. I would love to share my story with you sometime. Tommy Danheiser has my Tommy Danhiser has my contact information. Okay, you and I go back to the early 1980s, and I've had some setbacks, but I'm not going to take other callers' time to go into that. Now, I want to talk to you sometime, Kevin. Please reach out to Tommy Danhiser. Kevin, keep up the great
1: work. I will.
4: George, thank you so much. My call.
1: I was just in Wisconsin about a month ago. There are apparitions of Mary long ago, but we had a beautiful day to honor our Blessed Mother up in Wisconsin.
0: How far do you travel, Kevin, with the statue?
1: The farthest I've gone is Rome to see the Pope, and then I would love to go to the Philippines. I'd love to go to Ireland. I've been invited to come down to Australia. And I really, what I love, George, not only do I love to come and speak in churches or men's groups or women's groups or whatever, but as soon as you get on the road, you're actually speaking, you're doing God's work. I had an incredible talk today with my driver taking me to the Ronald Reagan Airport in Washington, D.C., and he was a refuge. He was born in Afghanistan, and he's back here living in America. He had to leave Afghanistan. And, you know, you're just constantly meeting all kinds of people. And God puts these people in our path. The people that you should see and read in my book, Mary's Roadie, the miracles that have happened because of God in this encounter of Our Lady of the Broken is absolutely unbelievable, George. Unbelievable. What has been happening.
0: When you went to the Reagan Airport, did you do your Reagan impression?
1: I should. I did see the statue, George, and I did. Well, there you go again. I've got a plane to catch. And there was the Ronald Reagan, the statue of Ron Reagan. It is so nice to be on your show, George. You are such an icon, and it has been such a pleasure just being with you, George. You are a pro, and you are literally taking me back to my glory days of radio because of your glorious, your heritage. You are unbelievable, George Norrie.
0: Well, you had fun in the St. Louis for the year you were there. Then you went to Chicago after that, right?
1: Yeah, 1 year in St. Louis. I think, George, you were the only one that listened to that radio station. And then we did nearly 30 years in Chicago. And I'll tell you what, I was so blessed to actually speak to 10 million people a week. And, you know, we all grew up together. We had kids together. We became nurses, doctors, plumbers, whatever. We grew up together. And here we are living on this planet together. And I'll tell you what, I've been blessed. I have so been blessed.
0: I told Tom how excited I was to have you on the program for a couple reasons. One, I told him, I said, he's a broadcaster. It's not like a podcast where he's going to throw a couple bad letters at you.
1: No.
0: He understands radio.
1: No. You know, I do, George. And, you know, at one time, you know, when you can't say something is when you're prone to say it. And, you know, it's so easy to swear and go south or whatever. But I really respect the art of broadcasting. You remind me of my friend Wolfman Jack.
0: Ha!
1: And think of Wolfman, what he used to do, and George, what you do. You're coast to coast. You're around the world. You are an icon, my friend.
0: We're going to come back with you, Kevin, and take final calls in a moment. Here's our next emerging artist, Jason Sinkhorn from Richmond, Kentucky. Move Little Midnight is the name of the song.
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1: And I wanted to talk to you anyway about the UFO reports, what you think of them.
2: The best thing about it is it's really exciting. We got complete vindication because basically what happened was is the government admitted that we don't know what these spots, these objects, these bright lights are, but basically you can help the government because the thing we're finding out is government's not that bright and they need our help. So that's where Coast to Coast AM comes in and George Norrie comes in. Because you're going to have people on here that will give the government investigators an idea where to look, how to look, and what to look for. So it really does a lot of validation of the history of this show, and this is a huge step forward to getting to the truth, because for the first time, we have the U.S. government admitting that there's something to this, really admitting there's something to this, and that's the big step for all of us.
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1: Next hour, biblical scholar David Jenkins joins us. He'll be back with us on Coast to Coast. We're giving you a burst of spirituality tonight. And in a moment, we'll be back with Kevin Matthews and take final calls with him. Have you signed up yet to become a Coast Insider? 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
2: 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I'm a Coast Insider because I can't always stay up to listen to Coast Live. 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
1: 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Right at the top of the homepage, it says Insider. 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And if you're in Canada, you could become a member now, too, so take advantage of that. There's something for you men and women to build up that testosterone.
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0: And welcome back, George Norrie, along with Kevin Matthews. His books, of course, are Mary's Roadie and Broken Mary. His film is called Broken Mary, the Kevin Matthews story. Kevin, why do you think this happened to you when it did?
1: I honestly think, George, it was time. I think it was time. It was time God and I got together. And I'm sure glad it happened. I really mean that. I look back at growing up as a little kid in just outside Detroit, Michigan, growing up in the time I did, you know, I'm such a little kid, and to see the Kennedy assassination, or to see Oswald shot on television, this new place called Vietnam, there were race riots and whatnot. So there was sirens outside my house, and there were screaming and sirens inside the house. And so I was a scared little Catholic back then. And by the time I got to where I'm 2011, I'm a grown man. I've gone through radio and whatnot, and I find a statue of the Virgin Mary at a dumpster. I think it was time everything started to heal. And I'm so glad that God sent me to a filthy dumpster, and it changed my life. And this statue that I have of the Virgin Mary, and I know it's touching people around the world. It was blessed by the Pope just 7 weeks ago. She's now called Our Lady of the Broken. And I'm honored to do what I do. I'm just a shepherd dog for Christ.
0: Were you born in Detroit?
1: Pontiac, north of Detroit. Another tough little neighborhood. We ended up moving because I would be in jail, literally. And so in the fifth grade, we moved to Rochester, and I went to middle school, Rochester Middle School, with this girl named Madonna. So the Madonna.
0: She ended up going to Wayne State, did she?
1: Yeah. She went to Adams High School, and then, you know, New York, and what she was just on the, I don't know, she was in New York hanging out the Empire State Building or something over the weekend. So it's a strange world, George, but I'm glad I'm buckled up and in for the ride.
0: Let's go to final calls for you. Walter, truck driving in New York, east of the Rockies. Hello, Walter. Go ahead.
2: Hi, George. Hey, thank you for having me on.
0: Sure thing.
2: Hey, Kevin. How you doing?
1: Hi. Fine, thank you very much.
2: Yeah. Hey, this is so inspiring, just listen to you and listen about the Broken Mary. And I had times in my life, you know, I've been broken and was put together by God. And I had it happen about over 5 years ago. But I can tell you a story about 20 years ago. The God put a message in my head. The message was, it's not the outside of the person that counts, it's what's inside of us. We all made the same inside, but yet we're all different on the outside. And I know there was a passage in the Bible that said that, but I never read that part. It was just a message that God put in my head when I was driving truck down south.
1: No, it's amazing.

0: I'm not saying that I can not end up in hell, but I'll tell you what, life is better. I'm not worried anymore about what's going to happen. I know as chaotic as this world is right now, I do know that God wins and Christ is returning. And I can't wait for that day to happen. I hope it's today.
1: Kevin, what does your wife, Deborah, think about all this that has happened to you?
0: Well, I love her. She converted. She became Catholic, and she took the name Bernadette, by the way. Again, no coincidence. That's over 40 years ago. You know, she really helps me. She supports me. She helps me. She makes sure that I get to all these places. And, you know, I've been blessed. Pope Leo just said it over the weekend in South America. Marriage is such a beautiful bond. And God brought me together with this woman that I've been married to for over 46 years and has given me two beautiful children and grandchildren and whatnot. Don't be afraid to get married and don't be afraid to have children. They are the answer to the world. They are the answer to the world, and they can solve a lot of these problems. And please pray for the unborn. Please pray for the unborn.
1: How did you get Pope Leo to bless the statue?
0: What had happened is Father Joshua Caswell had met. He's out of Chicago. He is head of the Canon Church that is based out of Chicago. He had visited and knows because Pope Leo is, you know, from the south side of Chicago, or there was a time when he served in that area, and had heard about Broken Mary. And so when Father Josh wrote him, he said, please come to Rome. And so we were invited to come to Rome, and we did. And it happened. What's amazing, for those who are just joining us, the statue that I found by the dumpster, that is a statue of Lourdes. That is what Bernadette Soubirous saw when Mary appeared to her at the grotto in Lourdes, France. And the day we met and the statue was blessed by the Pope happened to be the day of Bernadette, which is February 16th, it's again, no coincidence that so many things have happened on Marian apparitions that have happened. And it's just, it's heartwarming because you know you're on the right trail. When the movie, for example, was released, the Broken Mary, the movie was released October 7th, which is Our Lady of the Rosary. The streaming that you can see the movie, that was released on Our Lady of Guadalupe. And Hollywood had no idea this was happening. But when you start, if you are a devoted person of Christ, you realize that these dates and these events are happening. And it's God's way of saying, I'm with you. You know, God, I wish he could just call us on a cell phone, but you've really got to take time to listen and really watch around you. And you can see that God is with you, speaking to you. All we have to do is just shut the noise off and listen.
1: Final call. God. Let's go to Ruth in Maryland. Yeah. Ruth, go ahead.
2: Hi, George and Kevin. Thank you so much for taking my call. And Kevin, this is very interesting. It's very healing for me. And I love the name, Our Lady of the Broken. That's a perfect name. But I wanted to tell you that I had a similar situation happen. I also had a miracle happen with the Mary statue. She's not as big as the one that you have. She's only 6 inches big. But she actually saved me from a fire that was in the back of my car, the back seat of my car, that I didn't even know there was a fire going on in the back seat of my car because I didn't have any lights in the car at the time. But George knows I like to decorate the cemetery. I haven't been able to do too much lately because of my accident. But I like to decorate the cemetery, and I had a little 6-inch statue of Mary that was a vase, so I couldn't really leave it at the cemetery. So I put it in the back seat of my car on the floor near the seatbelt. And then I had to give somebody a ride, and they had a bicycle, so I had to take everything out of my trunk and put it in the back seat. And I had a lot of different chemicals back there, you know, automobile chemicals, and then I had bags of clothes. So I had all that stuff in the back

0: seat. Now, when I finally went to go home, on the way home, it was already dark, and I kept smelling something, and I thought one of the chemicals had busted open, one of the cans of brake fluid or something. And then it was getting really bad, and I couldn't hardly breathe, and then I couldn't hardly see. But I didn't realize there was a fire. It wouldn't have done me any good to pull over because I didn't have any lights. So I just drove as fast as I could the last couple of miles home. And when I got home, I looked and saw, and darn it, it wasn't I saw that it was a fire. It was just smoldering, and there was a little bit just on the, you know, carpet, and I just kind of patted it out with my fingers. And then the next day, I didn't really see it until the next day. The next day in the daylight, I came out to look at it, and the Mary statue, oh, my gosh, it shrouded the fire. It was, like, right up against the seatbelt. It shrouded the fire so the fire wouldn't spread, because if that fire would have spread and hit those chemicals or those clothes, my whole car probably would have, you know, mm-hmm. caught on fire and blew up. And then I kept the statue. I put it in my yard. And then miraculously, okay, it only had a little tiny bit of burn mark on the statue at the bottom of it. Her body and the whole top of her was still fine. And then I had it in my yard. And then months later, it miraculously went back to its original shape again. I mean, the burn mark disappeared. And it went back to the original shape, and I still have it to this day. It's in my yard here now.
1: Oh, great. So, well, God bless you.
2: What is it about statues, Kevin, that seem to work?
1: You know, it's not so much the statue. It's the presence of Mary. You know, I'm Catholic, so when I take the Eucharist, I literally am taking the body of Jesus Christ. And I'm spiritually, I'm physically with Jesus. I had a woman last night say, you should go to Medjugorje because Mary's there. And I said to her, Mary's with us right now. So it's a state of, I think it's your state of mind, George. What is it about statues? I love statues. We have them to remember the saints and the disciples and whatnot. And it's always a reminder that God is physically with us and spiritually with us. And, if you have a devotion and a love, you are protected. And I feel so blessed to be doing what I'm doing, George. And again, George, this is a real honor for me to be on your show. Me as a broadcaster for so many years, speaking to somebody that I admired for years and years and years. I mean, this is a real treat. You are a treasure.
2: Well, it's a treat to have listened to you 40 years ago, my friend.
1: I know. Here we are.
2: We're still ticking.
1: Yeah, and someday I would love to come. I want to get out to California, and I would love to take you out, and I'll bring Our Lady of the Broken, and I would love to buy you dinner, George, and just sit and talk, and you are such a beautiful human being.
2: If she winks at me, I'll freak.
1: She will. She will. I tell you, there's something about our Blessed Mother. There's something about it. Just it reminds me, you know, George, I tell people when I say the rosary, and the rosary to me is Mary's umbilical cord. It's how she feeds us Jesus. And I say when I recite the rosary every day, it reminds me of the time in my wedding when I danced with my mother for the last time. Oh. You know, there's something about our mother. And I want everybody to know that might not have a mother. You do in the mother of Mary, the mother of Jesus Christ. She loves you, and go to her. She just wants you to go to her son, Jesus.
2: My mother just turned 97, Kevin.
1: That is wonderful.
2: Still
1: that is wonderful.
2: Lives in Detroit. She's doing her thing.
1: Wow. Good. Well, then she's ready for the Lions to win a Super Bowl.
2: They're getting stronger, aren't they?
1: Yeah, they sure are. So that is absolutely great that your mom is in Detroit. So she probably was listening to Ernie Harwell, and man, she had Verner's, and she had the Detroit Zoo and Woodward and Bob Seger and Alice Cooper and everybody. That was a great time. Motown, that's beautiful.
2: J.P. McCarthy, Dick Purdy.
1: Yes.
2: The Giants of Detroit.
1: Oh, my goodness. George, you're bringing back some memories, my friend.
2: Got a minute left, Kevin. Tell folks where they can get your books again and watch your film, Broken Mary.
1: You can get, if you go to my site that my wife and I take care of, it's brokenmary.com. That's brokenmary.com. And if you'd like me to come and speak, you can do that. You can, this film is being streamed everywhere. Apple TV, YouTube, Paramount Plus, and you can go to Amazon.com and Dynamic Catholic to get my books, Broken Mary and Mary's, The Journey of Hope, the Kevin Matthews story. So George Norrie, thank you so much and God bless you and hugs and blessings to your mother.
2: Thank you, Kevin. Do you ever ship the statue or do you always take it with you?
1: I normally take it with me, but I will, I have no idea where the phone rings and we're up and running. So I would love to come and see you, George. And I want a tour. We're going to hit a big, California. I know we're going to be doing that in the next year.
2: Keep in touch. I'm back and forth between St. Louis and LA. Kevin Matthews. It changed his life. Here's our last emerging artist. Pole Vault is the name of the group. From Garland, Texas, the day it all caved in.
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0: Hi, registered pharmacist Ben Fuchs here. I've been studying healthy bodies for 35 years, and what I've got to tell you may shock and surprise you, but if you listen up, it may change your life.
1: Lecithin is an active ingredient in bile, the body's soap or detergent that's charged with the role of dissolving fatty substances from foods so that the rest of the body can have access to them. Lecithin can also help the body absorb minerals like calcium and magnesium. And because it's so readily available as a dietary supplement, and it's really inexpensive, it's a cheap way to support health and wellness. Because lecithin is found throughout nature, there's lots of foods you can use to give yourself a lecithin bump. You can get lecithin in organ meats, seeds, and butter. Eggs are nature's richest source. Because cholesterol is also dissolved in bile, lecithin can protect you from gallstones too. Gallstones can result from poorly dissolved or crystallized cholesterol. Under ordinary and healthy circumstances, cholesterol stays in the bile. However, if our cells are making too much cholesterol, it can precipitate out in crystals and form little rocks or stones, so-called gallstones, which can clog up the tiny tubes in the gallbladder. If this sounds familiar, the last thing you want to do is what 500,000 people do every year, and that's have your gallbladder removed. If you have a history of gallstone formation, you want to make sure you're using lecithin, especially with fatty meals. Aside from the aforementioned food sources, you can get lecithin as a liquid or in capsules. It's also available as a powder that you can blend into a protein drink. 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
3: Breaking news this hour from Town Hall, Thomas Thomason. President Trump has been trying to get Israel and Iran to stop shooting at each other, but so far those pleas have fallen on deaf ears. Israel has been blasting Iran-backed Hezbollah in Lebanon, and Iran has been firing missiles at Israel. Correspondent Laura Winter says Mr. Trump had been hoping to seal a peace agreement early this week.
4: President Trump on Truth Social this morning urging Iran to make a deal. This is the ceasefire broken, a real escalation in the Middle East between Iran and Israel on Sunday with missiles fired in both directions. The president writing, Israel and Iran must immediately stop shooting.
3: A half dozen people hurt in knifings at New York City's Penn Station. This happened last evening. A suspect is being held by police. Two suspects are being sought in a mass shooting at a busy street fair in Toledo, Ohio yesterday. 12 people injured, all stable, said to be improving. Police say the gunmen may have been targeting each other. The search for victims goes on in the southern Philippines. Powerful earthquake, magnitude 7.8, has killed at least 32 people, hundreds injured.
5: A few buildings collapsed and key infrastructure sustained quake damage in the city of General Santos, and tsunami damage was reported in at least one coastal village. Smaller waves were measured in Indonesia and as far away as southern Japan. Teresito Barcolcol, the director of the Philippine Institute of Volcanology and Seismology, says it's a major earthquake, warning people to seek advice before returning to damaged buildings. It was at the strongest quake to strike the Philippines this year, centered at sea off Mindanao, the second most populous island in the region. According to Barcolcol, the quake occurred at a depth of 20 miles. I'm Charles de Ledesma.
3: On Wall Street, the Dow futures 123 points higher. More on these stories, townhall.com.
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3: Chinese President Xi has arrived in Pyongyang on his first visit to North Korea in 7 years.
7: Last time Xi Jinping visited Pyongyang, it was a completely different place. One of the big changes since then is that North Korea has a new friend in Moscow, as well as Kim Jong-un is a lot more powerful with the weapons as well as his economic development. So this is really a chance for Kim Jong-un to win some kind of tangible concession from the Chinese. There will be more trade with the Chinese border. He's also expected to ask for more Chinese tourists to come to North Korea and fill the ski and beach resorts that are newly built over there.
3: And that's BBC's Jay Kwan reporting from Seoul, South Korea. Ukraine is seeing a rising number of premature births, emergency cesarean sections, and other pregnancy complications. Experts blame it on stress induced by the war. News and analysis, townhall.com. Iran's World Cup soccer team is here. Well, almost.
8: The Iranian soccer team is in Mexico training for the World Cup. They had to move their training base from Tucson, Arizona to Tijuana along the border because of problems with processing visas during the Iran war. Iran defender Ehsan Hashsafi says in a video from FIFA that the team is finally happy to have arrived, but he criticizes soccer's governing body for some members of the team's entourage still lacking U.S. visas. Hashsafi asks FIFA why it took so long to issue the team visas and that they were issued only to players and a few members of the coaching staff. The team has matches in Los Angeles and Seattle later this month. I'm Donna Warder.
3: Apple is expected to unveil new AI features at its annual developers conference. Gets underway today. It is the last conference featuring CEO Tim Cook before he turns over the reins to John Ternus in September. More on these stories at townhall.com.
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13: This is America in the Morning from Westwood One. Good morning, I'm John Trout. It's Monday, June 8th, 2026. Here's what's coming up on America in the Morning.
14: President Trump says it's time for all parties to come back to the table in the Middle East.
15: The president is trying to do things in good faith.
14: I'm Clayton Neville.
16: President Trump walks out of his interview on NBC's Meet the Press over unsubstantiated claims of election fraud in California. I'm John Stolness in Washington.
17: The assistant U.S. attorney for Los Angeles says his office has opened multiple election fraud investigations. I'm Jennifer King.
18: On Wall Street, some investors may swoop in to buy the dip, seeing stocks on sale after Friday's ugly sell-off. I'm Jessica Ettinger.
19: The three remaining reporters on CBS's 60 Minutes say they are staying on the job. I'm Ed Donahue.
13: A mass shooting Sunday night at New York's Penn Station, less than 24 hours before President Trump is due to arrive in Manhattan. All ahead on America in the Morning. It's 7 after. The already fragile ceasefire between the U.S. and Iran may be on life support as Iran fired ballistic missiles at Israel Sunday evening in retaliation for Israel's attacks on Hezbollah positions in Lebanon. Correspondent Clayton Neville reports Israel retaliated against Iran with strikes of their own, and the world is now awaiting what President Trump's response will be.
14: President Trump said on Sunday that recent Iranian missile strikes on Israel were unhelpful to ongoing negotiations for peace in the Middle East. Sirens sounded as Israelis took shelter. The IDF said it would retaliate in a moment's notice and accused Iran of attempting to escalate the conflict. The strikes on Israel were said to be in retaliation for strikes on Hezbollah targets in Lebanon's capital. The president told Fox News that the weekend strikes are certainly not going to help the negotiations. He said we're close to a deal and issued a message to Iran saying you've shot your missiles, that's enough. Get back to the table and make a deal. He also criticized Israel's strike on Beirut, saying he wasn't happy about it. Meanwhile, the pressure to end the war with Iran growing in the States. Democratic Senator Mark Warner was on Fox News.
20: While there has been some incremental progress, we don't have regime change. I think the new crowd is worse than the prior supreme leader. We know we don't have the enriched uranium, and I think it's going to be extraordinarily difficult to get it out.
14: Last week, the U.S. House passed an Iran War Powers resolution that, if passed by the Senate, would limit the president's ability to call the shots in the war. Republican Congressman Greg Murphy voted against the measure and told Fox it wouldn't stop Iran's attacks.
21: I don't believe that they're going to do anything to stop their belligerence. That said, I think the president is trying to do things in good faith to make the world safer for our children and our grandchildren.
14: President Trump continues to insist that the war won't end until Iran's nuclear capabilities are non-existent. He said that if a deal is to get done soon, the fighting has to stop. Referring to Israel and Iran, Trump said, quote, each of them had their fun. Israel had its strike and Iran had its strike. We don't need another one. As far as the implications of war at home, gas prices are averaging about $4.20 for a gallon of regular unleaded in America. That's about 35 cents higher than this time last year. Over the weekend, OPEC agreed to increase oil production by nearly 200,000 barrels a day, despite the Strait of Hormuz still being closed. That makes it difficult to ship the oil. The move, though, reportedly symbolic. World leaders insisting they're committed to boosting oil production. I'm Clayton Neville.
13: President Trump on Sunday walked out in the middle of an interview being conducted by NBC's Kristen Welker on Meet the Press after a contentious back and forth over claims by the president last week's elections in California were rigged. Correspondent John Stolness has more on the wide-ranging interview.
22: Your elections are crooked, and you're crooked, and Meet the Press is crooked, and so is ABC, and CBS, and CNN.
23: You
22: one-sided crooked network. Sorry, let's call it quits, because I've had enough. Thank you, darling. Have a good time.
16: And with that, the president left his interview with Welker after she pushed back on his assertion that California's deliberate counting of votes in last Tuesday's primary elections was evidence of fraud.
22: It's 4 days, and they aren't even close
23: that's
22: to coming
23: they,
22: up with
23: it.
22: You know why they're doing
23: California.
22: That? Because they're cheating on the election.
23: Do you have evidence to support
22: all I have
23: that?
22: To do is look.
23: That's not
22: and evidence. I listen.
16: Trump also continued to tout the virtues of the Justice Department's nearly $1.8 billion anti-weaponization fund, created by the Trump administration as part of a settlement of Trump's lawsuit against the IRS. Welker pressed Trump on the fund and its intended use.
23: Do you think anyone who attacked police officers on January 6th should get taxpayer money?
22: I wouldn't be inclined to say so, but I have to see it. I can tell you this, 97% of those people, you look at them, the FBI or whoever it was, because you had a lot of crooked cops, you had dirty cops. Comey was a dirty cop.
23: Well,
22: a guy
23: no
22: like Bolton was a dirty
23: but
22: cop.
23: There's no evidence.
22: Wait a minute. You think Comey was a straight cop?
16: On the Iran war, the president criticized people upset a peace deal hasn't been reached yet.
24: I'm moving very fast. I'm into 3 months. You know, Vietnam lasted 19 years. I'm into my third month.
16: Welker asked Trump about promises made on the campaign trail that there would be no new wars in a Trump second term.
23: What changed? Because you insisted no new wars. Right.
24: Bin Laden didn't guarantee no war.
0: Under Trump, we will have no more wars, no more disruptions, and we will have prosperity and peace for all.
16: That was President Trump campaigning in Scranton, Wilkes-Barre on August 17th, 2024. Sunday was the 100th day of the war, and the president said they'll have a peace deal done fairly quickly or, quote, we'll finish it out militarily. John Stolness, Washington.
13: It's 12 after. A federal prosecutor says his office is looking into allegations of election fraud in Los Angeles. That and more when America in the Morning continues after these messages.
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0: 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Here's AccuWeather.com meteorologist Matt Rindy.
1: We are starting off the work week with a robust area of showers and thunderstorms that will extend from the north central U.S. around Minnesota and Wisconsin and continue southward through the eastern parts of Oklahoma and Texas and then eastward through the southeast into North and South Carolina. The heaviest of these storms will fall through parts of Illinois into Indiana and continue into eastern Missouri, Kentucky, Tennessee, and the northern portions of Mississippi, Alabama, and Georgia. The main concern will be flash flooding, but there could also be a few storms producing damaging winds. More thunderstorms will form farther west through the eastern parts of Colorado into western Nebraska and western Kansas. These storms will produce damaging winds, hail, and localized downpours. The rest of the area from eastern Montana into the Dakotas and the western parts of Oklahoma into western Texas will be largely dry today with sunshine. Highs in the north will be in the 70s and 80s and warms to the 90s and 100s in the south. Another storm will be moving to the northwest today, and from that there will be rain along the northwest coast from Washington into northern California, and showers will spread inland from eastern Washington into western Nevada this afternoon, and then continue into Idaho and western Montana tonight. Some of the rain could lead to some slower travel near the coast. This will also lead to cooler weather for the area with highs in the 50s and 60s, along with a few 70s. Farther south from southern California into the southwest, it will turn warmer with more sunshine. Highs will remain in the 60s along the coast, but warm into the 100s in the desert and eastward into southern New Mexico. That's the weather across America. It'll be fairly cloudy in Huntsville, Alabama today with some drenching thunderstorms and a high of 83. Bismarck, North Dakota will have plenty of sunshine and a comfortable afternoon with a high of 79. That's the nation's weather. I'm AccuWeather.com meteorologist Matt Rindy.
0: 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Just 25 hours before President Trump will be in New York City to attend Game 3 of the NBA Finals at Madison Square Garden, five people were stabbed in a random attack at the Penn Station rail hub underneath Madison Square Garden. New York City police called the attacks a mass casualty event in the vicinity of the Amtrak and New Jersey Transit concourse, with one of the five people stabbed having serious injuries. Amtrak police, leading the investigation, said a suspect has been taken into custody. The area around Madison Square Garden is already under enhanced security due to the president's arrival later today, with unprecedented security measures in place for people entering the arena tonight and those in the area south of Midtown Manhattan. A federal prosecutor says his office is looking into allegations of election fraud in Los Angeles. Correspondent Jennifer King reports the votes are still being tabulated from last Tuesday's primary elections.
2: The Assistant U.S. Attorney for Los Angeles, Bill Asaley, says his office has opened multiple election fraud investigations and sent a prosecutor to Los Angeles County's Vote Counting Center. A spokesman for the county's registrar said an Assistant U.S. Attorney was given an overview of the public observation program and participated in a walkthrough of the ballot processing operations, something he described as routine. The developments came as President Trump repeated claims of mass fraud over the drawn-out vote count from California's Tuesday primary. Also on Friday, Steve Hilton, the leading Republican candidate for governor, called for an overhaul in state election laws to limit mail ballots to those who request them and called for an election day deadline rather than California's current system where mail-in ballots get a 7-day grace period as long as they're postmarked by the final day of voting. I'm Jennifer King.
0: It's 18 after. An escalator going up, an elevator coming down. That's how one financier describes the current state of the stock market when America in the Morning continues after these messages.
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0: This is America in the Morning. Welcome back. The roller coaster continues on Wall Street after Friday's results. Here's your Monday headlines with CNBC's Jessica Ettinger.
12: Wall Street opens this morning after an ugly sell-off last Friday. The Nasdaq dropped the most in more than a year as chip stocks plunged. The S&P 500 index's nine-week winning streak ended. The Dow tanked almost 700 points on Friday. The S&P was down nearly 200. The Nasdaq dropped more than 1,100 points. That was about 4%.
13: Memory stocks are down, but they're back to where they were 8 days ago. I think the market did have a parabolic lift in the last month, and now I think there's some sobering taking place.
12: That's Fundstrat's Tom Lee on CNBC. Here's Short Hills Capital's Steve Weiss on CNBC.
14: They're selling enough, so the question then, is this the beginning of the end, or is this just another opportunity to buy the dip?
12: Here's the Wharton School's Jeremy Siegel on CNBC.
15: One of the oldest sayings in Wall Street is up the staircase, down the elevator. That's what you see today. Now, that's rarely the top. It could be the top, but usually goes down and then tries to build up. And that's the point where you kind of look, can it break the previous high? If it doesn't, then that could be a start of a more major downturn.
12: Some investors spooked by a report last Friday that Facebook parent Meta may have its hand out, looking to raise more money for its AI build-out, just like Google decided to do. Here's CNBC's Scott Wapner with Hightower's Stephanie Link. Some investors are not having it.
16: We were walking to the set, and you stopped me and said, I just sold some of my Meta. What are they thinking?
17: They're tone deaf. They're already going to spend more than people wanted them to spend. The shareholder base at Meta, they don't want them to continue to spend like drunken sailors.
12: All this before SpaceX heads to the public market this week to raise $75 billion in what's forecast to be the biggest initial public offering in Wall Street history. Bitcoin on Friday tanked to below 60,000, back where it was in October of 2024. It's a crypto winter. Bitcoin's value about half of what it was last fall at its high. The U.S., though, added more jobs in May than expected.
18: 172,000. That is a good number. That would be the best number since 185,000 in March. These are solid numbers.
12: That's CNBC's Rick Santelli. The unemployment rate held steady at 4.3%. On this week's watch list, all eyes are on SpaceX for the initial public offering that could set records. The biggest in history is expected Friday.
0: CNBC's Jessica Ettinger. It's 24 after. When we return on America in the Morning, we'll take a minute to look at the uprising at 60 Minutes after these messages.
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0: It's 26 after the hour. America in the Morning continues. A judge has tossed out a lawsuit against an artist who backed out of a performance at the Trump Kennedy Center. Correspondent Donna Warder reports.
1: Attorneys for musician Chuck Redd say a D.C. Superior Court judge has dismissed a breach of contract lawsuit filed against their client after Redd canceled a Christmas Eve performance at the Kennedy Center. Redd was protesting the adding of President Donald Trump's name to the Kennedy Center, and the lawsuit was tossed out under Washington's anti-SLAPP laws, which are designed to prevent meritless lawsuits intended to silence opposing points of view on matters of public interest. Redd says in an email that he's very pleased with the judge's ruling. Redd's attorneys also argued that their client never signed the contract provided by the Kennedy Center, and so he was not contractually obligated to perform. Donna Warder, Washington.
0: The upheaval of the CBS News program 60 Minutes took another turn as the recently fired correspondent Scott Pelley gave an interview calling his former broadcast home on fire. Correspondent Ed Donahue reports on the status of the remaining 60 Minutes reporters.
2: The three remaining reporters on CBS's 60 Minutes say they are staying on the job. Executive producer Tanya Simon was fired. So were correspondents Sharon Alfonsi, Cecilia Vega, and this week Scott Pelley. It leaves the show with three reporters.
3: I'm Bill Whitaker.
4: I'm John Wertheim.
5: I'm Leslie Stahl.
2: In a memo to fellow staff obtained by the AP, Stahl, Whitaker, and Wertheim expressed anger over the recent firings and were having a hard time deciding whether to stay, but they are staying. In their words, they don't want to see 60 Minutes die. The changes are coming from new CBS editor-in-chief Barry Weiss and the executive producer she hired, Nick Bilton. The three remaining reporters said if they can continue committing acts of independent, fearless journalism and storytelling, they're here for it, adding, if not, they leave. I'm Ed Donahue.
0: America in the Morning for Monday, June 8th, 2026, is produced by Jeff McKay and Tom Cusick. I'm John Trout. This is Westwood One.
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10: That's RN News. I'm Rich Thomason in Washington. President Trump has been trying to get Israel and Iran to stop shooting at each other, but so far the pleas have fallen on deaf ears. Israel's been blasting Iran-backed Hezbollah in Lebanon, and Iran has been firing missiles at Israel. A half dozen people hurt in knifings at New York City's Penn Station. It happened last evening. A suspect is being held by the NYPD. Two suspects being sought in a mass shooting at a busy street festival in Toledo, Ohio yesterday. 12 people injured. All are stable now and said to be improving. Police say the gunmen may have been aiming at each other. The search for victims goes on in the southern Philippines. It's where a powerful earthquake has killed at least 32 people with hundreds more injured. On Wall Street, the Dow futures 126 points higher. NASDAQ futures are up 387 points. More details at srnnews.com.
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12: You refer to people as stupid so that I am, you know, by default, smart. Here I am. Today my co-host is stupid.
13: Well,
12: no?
13: I mean, that's not very nice.
12: Well, I don't, you know. What are you talking about, stupid?
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12: see? You see how that works? See,
13: I
12: sound smarter when I call people stupid. Hey, stupid. And then I'm, you know.
13: Well,
12: 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No?
13: 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How's it when I'm not here? Try it with the guests. Try it with the callers. 479-1080. If you'd like to call, damn, stupid. Why don't you call us up? 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
0: This is America in the Morning from Westwood One, coming up this half hour.
5: A 29-year incumbent GOP senator goes up against a controversial Democratic hopeful. I'm Katie Clark with details.
14: Barack Obama's presidential center will open to the public on Juneteenth. I'm Sagar Meghani.
15: Continued concerns surrounding President Trump's temporary pick for Director of National Intelligence. I'm Clayton Neville.
16: Congress presses pause on AI state laws. I'm the new old tech guy, Chuck Palm.
17: At least 12 people were shot at an Ohio street festival.
18: I think they were probably shooting at each other.
17: I'm high up in 20.
19: Who were the big winners at the Tony Awards last night? I'm Kevin Carr.
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24: Hey, this is Dr. Duncan McCollum, and I have this amazing patient, Lauren, here, and she had a few things to say.
25: Hi, I'm Lauren Spencer, a local realtor, and I've been seeing Duncan for years now. 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
24: Wow. Thanks, Lauren. That was awesome. So we still have the $49 special. 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
0: 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Here's AccuWeather.com meteorologist Matt Rindy.
27: A storm will be moving into the northwest today, and from that there's going to be rain along the northwest coast from Washington to northern California. Showers will also spread inland from eastern Washington to western Nevada this afternoon, and then continue into Idaho and western Montana tonight. Some of the rain near the coast could lead to some slower travel. This is also going to lead to some cooler weather for the area with highs in the 50s and 60s, along with a few 70s. Then farther south from Southern California into the southwest, it will turn warmer with more sunshine. Highs will remain in the 60s along the coast, but warm into the 100s as you head into the deserts and then eastward to southern New Mexico. Heading from the southwest, the northeast part of the country will be dry today with sunshine. Highs will be mostly in the 70s and 80s with a few 90s in some southern cities. And then we're also looking at a large area of some showers and thunderstorms that will extend from the north central U.S. around Minnesota and Wisconsin, and then continue southward through the eastern parts of Oklahoma and Texas, and then eastward through the southeast into North and South Carolina. The heaviest of the storms will fall through parts of Illinois into Indiana, and then continue into eastern Missouri. Kentucky, Tennessee, and the northern portions of Mississippi, Alabama, and Georgia. The main concern will be flash flooding, but there could also be a few storms producing damaging winds. We'll also have a few gusty thunderstorms forming farther west through the eastern parts of Colorado into western Nebraska and western Kansas, and these storms could produce damaging winds, hail, and localized downpours. The rest of the area from eastern Montana into the Dakotas and western Oklahoma into west Texas will be largely dry today with sunshine. Highs in the north will be in the 70s and 80s and warm to the 100s in the south. That's the nation's weather. I'm AccuWeather.com meteorologist Matt Rindy.
0: 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I'm John Trout. As many as 12 people were shot over the weekend at a street festival in Ohio, and suspects are still being sought. Correspondent Haya Panjwani reports an eyewitness tells Toledo, Ohio's WTOL-TV she was inside a church when the gunfire erupted, and when she came out, it looked like a war zone.
1: We were at the event as vendors, and it was fighting, like, at the food trucks a block down, and we went to the restroom in the church, and then we just heard shooting, like, shooting. We thought maybe it was fireworks, and when we came out, when we was coming out, my husband saw us, and then we just saw, like, bodies all on the ground. We were just trying to support the local city, just drive our way, support each other's small businesses, and now we don't even know if we're coming back next year.
2: At least 12 people were shot at an Ohio street festival. Authorities say a shooting near the busy Old West End Festival in Ohio happened Saturday. It's an annual gathering of live music and home tours in a historic district.
6: We had some unfortunate incident happen here in Toledo. At about 5:37 p.m., we got a report of some shots fired near our Old West End Festival, which is a festival we have every year. Officers were quick to respond. They were right there when the shots were coming out. Appears as though there was at least two shooters. I think they were probably shooting at each other.
2: Deputy Police Chief Joe Hefferman says it appears that at least two people fired weapons.
7: I know in my heart that footage is out there. So I am imploring my fellow Toledoans to look through your cell phone video and reach out to TPD and help them catch the people who did this.
2: At least a dozen were hit by bullets.
6: 12 people were struck with bullets, that's what we have right now, two of them critical. We're processing the scene. We do have some evidence, and we're following up on some leads.
2: Police are still searching for suspects with nobody yet in custody.
6: We're processing the scene. We do have some evidence, and we're following up on some leads.
2: Audio courtesy of WTOL. I'm Haya Panjwani.
0: There is continued concern in Washington surrounding President Trump's pick to serve as acting director of national intelligence. Correspondent Clayton Neville reports the president announced he wants Bill Pulte, who is also the current housing secretary, to make cuts to the office.
8: He'll do a good job. He's watching for, you know, during this time period.
9: And you wanted to cut the number of people working there?
8: I wouldn't mind ever. That's way too high for way too long. Yeah, I wouldn't mind. If he cut, I wouldn't mind that.
10: President Trump has said that Bill Pulte will not permanently serve as Director of National Intelligence, but is encouraging Pulte to begin shrinking the office before a permanent hire is made. Late last week, the president said that he'd like to see that office smaller. Trump tapped Pulte following Tulsi Gabbard's decision to leave the post after her husband's cancer diagnosis was made public. Republican Senator James Lankford was on Fox News Sunday and was asked if Pulte's ready to be the permanent Director of National Intelligence.
26: No, he's not qualified for the long-term position. That's been clear on this. He has no national security background. This is a short-term, interim, few weeks to a month type role.
10: On CBS's Face the Nation, Democratic Congressman Jim Himes said that Pulte's getting the president's support because he'll do whatever Trump wants him to.
28: And there is no way that the authorities and assets of the intelligence community can be in the hands of an individual who showed that his sole whole reason for being in Washington is to do the president's political laundry.
10: Some lawmakers have questioned President Trump's decision to appoint Pulte to a role where he'd have access to citizens' private information. While serving as director for the HFFA, Pulte reportedly used access to mortgage records to help Trump go after his political opponents. Several Republican senators have raised questions about Pulte's background, to include Tom Tillis, Bill Cassidy, Susan Collins, and Lisa Murkowski. I'm Clayton Neville.
0: Former President Barack Obama's presidential center will be open to the public in less than 2 weeks. The newest presidential library to be open, and his influence is on full display. Washington correspondent Sagar Magani reports.
3: My fellow Americans, it has been the honor of my life to serve you. I won't stop. In fact, I will be right there with you as a citizen for all my remaining days.
4: Barack Obama's presidential center will open to the public on Juneteenth, and his influence runs deep.
5: At the Obama Presidential Center Museum, exhibits explore the fullness of the American story.
4: In a video played at a media preview, Obama highlighted the center's location, Chicago's South Side.
5: This is the place Michelle was born and raised. It's where I got a start as a community organizer.
4: It's a roughly $850 million project spread over some 20 acres.
5: You'll be able to walk through a full-scale replica of the Oval Office.
4: But it's not just about recreations or artifacts.
11: He wanted it to be a living, breathing, engaging location.
4: Obama Foundation CEO Valerie Jarrett says it includes things important to the ex-president, like a library, a basketball court, a picnic area with grills.
11: Where people from across the street or around the world would feel welcome, would feel safe.
5: This isn't a monument to my legacy. It's a gateway to yours. The Obama Presidential Center is much more than a museum. It is an entire campus built to empower you. A place to come together, get inspired, and become a force for change.
4: I'm Sagar Meghani.
0: It's 17 till. When we return on America in the Morning, fighting flies in the cattle industry in Texas, and the U.S. Congress on artificial intelligence. Those stories and more after these messages.
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0: It's 15 till. I'm John Trout. You're with America in the Morning. A powerful earthquake has rocked the Philippines. The United States Geological Survey issued tsunami warnings for all of the Philippines, as well as several Asian nations, including Indonesia and Japan. The magnitude 7.8 quake was centered just off the coast of an island in the southern Philippines that early reports say suffered significant damage. Tomorrow, voters in Maine head to the polls for a primary election to choose the candidates for United States Senate. Katie Clark reports that for Graham Plattner, Democrats are grappling with a number of self-made controversies.
1: Republican Senator Susan Collins has held a seat in Maine since 1997. Graham Plattner, an oyster farmer and Marine Corps veteran who has been surrounded by controversy. Concerns swirling around Plattner have come from ex-girlfriends who say his behavior is toxic and doesn't treat women well. Another controversy comes as people say the tattoo he has on his chest is a Nazi symbol. Plattner says he got the tattoo when he was intoxicated during his time in the military. Pennsylvania Senator John Fetterman was on CNN discussing Plattner's tattoo and previous statements.
2: All Democrats, we all know that was Nazi ink, and everyone knows that he said these terrible things online. Early on, he used to be, I'm so sorry I said that, I'm not that guy. You know, but you know, he's never admitted to any of this thing.
1: California Democratic Representative Ro Khanna is speaking on Face the Nation.
3: Our party believes that you treat women with equality and respect in all aspects of their lives. Graham Plattner did not do that in the early 2000s. He should just say what he has said to Maine voters. That was a shameful period in his life. He's ashamed of that conduct. And that's what makes him different, is that he's taken accountability for that period of his life.
1: The votes will be cast in Maine on Tuesday. I'm Katie Clark.
0: The latest vote totals were released overnight in Los Angeles, where the primary results are still unfinished. Now, with 83% of the vote tabulated, Democrat progressive Nithya Raman has overtaken Republican and reality TV star Spencer Pratt by just over 2,000 votes for second place and the chance to take on current L.A. Mayor Karen Bass in the November election in what could be a two-Democrat race. In the governor's race, Democrat Javier Becerra has moved ahead of Republican Steve Hilton, who holds a solid lead over billionaire Tom Steyer, who's in third place. America in the Morning continues. Facing what could be the potential for a beef crisis, the governor of Texas wants to speed up work on a fly breeding factory to fight a cattle parasite. Correspondent Lisa Dwyer explains.
4: And there have been no further detections of New World Screwworm in the United States. Top line, this pest does not cause any sort of a food safety issue. It is not a disease, but simply an insect that feeds on living tissues.
5: Texas Governor Greg Abbott says there are plans to combat a New World screwworm infestation in Texas.
6: The prevention requires the release of millions of sterile flies in targeted regions. The USDA is now importing and dispersing those flies into South Texas, and the USDA is also constructing a new sterile screwworm production facility in Edinburgh.
5: That new factory is not expected to start breeding for more than a year to stop the flesh-eating larva from threatening the nation's $113 billion cattle industry.
6: I authorize the use of all available resources of state government to respond to this disaster and reassign all resources from across the state as needed to address the New World screwworm.
5: Abbott says
6: there is no food safety issue, full stop. There's a food production issue, but not a food safety issue.
5: I'm Lisa Dwyer.
0: Congress released a bipartisan AI bill that would freeze state AI protections for 3 years, and consumer advocates are already raising concerns about the gap it creates. The new old tech guy, Chuck Palm, has that story.
7: Until now, every state in the union could have been working on different laws to protect you from AI making bad decisions for you. Anything from your job, your bank loan, or your health care. Congress has just hit pause on all of those decisions. A bipartisan bill dropped last week called the Great American Artificial Intelligence Act. 269 pages, buried at the top is a provision that tells every state from California, Colorado, Texas, that you cannot write AI rules for the next 3 years. The idea is to implement

0: one national framework instead of 50 different state laws. On paper, it sounds reasonable. In practice, the states that were actually moving forward to protect you now are being told to stand down while Washington figures out the ground rules. The bill does require big AI companies to disclose how their most powerful systems work, run third-party safety audits, and report any serious incidents. There's even a new federal office that will cost taxpayers $100 million a year. Critics of the law are saying that the government is going too far with their overreach. Safety advocates are saying this isn't even far enough. Regardless, the government has just put the entire world on notice. The most powerful technology ever in history is about to be put inside a box. Follow the new old tech guy on X at Chuck Palm.
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2: Baseball Sunday, the first-place Braves got a pinch-hit, bases-clearing double from Michael Harris II in the seventh and completed their sweep of the Pirates 3-2. Angels salvaged one from the Dodgers 13-5. Backup catcher Sebastian Rivero 5-for-5 with 6 RBI. Mets rookie Carson Bench went 5-for-5 with a dinger in a 7-3 win over the Padres. Brewers barreled over the Rockies 12-4 thanks largely to a 7-run sixth. Rangers romped over the Guardians 10-0. Jacob deGrom and the Grommets scattered 6 hits, backed up by 4 Texas Taters. Marlins down the Rays while the Yankees rallied for 5 in the 8th to rip the Red Sox. New York and Tampa Bay now in a virtual tie for the AL East lead. Tigers sank the Mariners. Kevin McGonigal homered in the 4th, then delivered a 2-out, 2-run walk-off single in the 9th. Phillies whipped the White Sox. Brandon Marsh went deep for the 3rd day in a row.
3: You know, just stringing some good at-bats together, getting in decent counts, getting some good pitches to hit, and just trying to do my best to take advantage of those.
2: A's blanked the Astros behind Gage Jump in the ropes. 4-hit double dutch. Cardinals, Blue Jays, Giants, Diamondbacks, and Royals were winners. No playoff action Sunday. After taking the first 2 games in San Antonio, the Knicks host the Spurs in Game 3 of the NBA Finals tonight in New York. Game 4 of the Stanley Cup Finals is tomorrow night in Vegas. The Golden Knights with a 2-1 lead on the Hurricanes after Saturday night's double overtime thriller. And 2-seed Alexander Zverev won his first Grand Slam title Sunday in Paris. That's Monday Sports.
1: Thank you, sir. It's 7 till. Protesters not happy with Trump's son-in-law over a luxury development. When America in the Morning returns after these messages.
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0: It's 5 till. America in the Morning continues. A protected bird and daily protests that have been growing and turning violent are at the center of a plan by the daughter and son-in-law of President Trump to purchase an island off the Albanian coast. Correspondent Karen Chamas reports on fierce opposition to Jared Kushner's European coastal project in Albania.
1: A massive coastal development project linked to Jared Kushner is facing resistance in Albania. The fourth consecutive protest in the Albanian capital, Tirana, against the project turned violent. Protesters broke through a police cordon, after which police used water cannons to disperse the crowd. Ivanka, keep your hands away from Nata, were some of the posters seen. Albania's government claims the development on the Adriatic coast will transform the nation as it seeks high-end tourism and European Union membership. However, environmental campaigners and critics of Prime Minister Edi Rama oppose the venture, voicing concerns about the impact on biodiversity. The project spans a wildlife reserve and an uninhabited island. I'm Karen Chamas.
0: The best of Broadway were honored at the 2026 Tony Awards. Entertainment reporter Kevin Carr has details.
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3: I want to honor women everywhere who have the courage to use their voice.
2: Much of the night was a time warp itself, with revivals throughout the nominations, including 9 for the Rocky Horror Show. Rocky didn't win, but plenty of other blasts from the past did. Death of a Salesman won 6 awards, including Best Revival of a Play, Best Featured Actor for Christopher Abbott, and Best Featured Actress for Laurie Metcalf. Some people call me Ragtime. Ragtime won Best Revival of a Musical, Best Lead Actor for Joshua Henry, and Best Lead Actress for Casey Levy. Cats, the Jellicle Ball, took home 3 awards, including Queen Jean winning Best Costume Design for a Musical, making history as the first openly transgender person to win a Tony.
4: We are here for the legacy of queer people, trans people. We are taking up space.
2: The 4 wins for the musical adaptation of The Lost Boys included featured actress Shoshana Bean and featured actor Ali Louis-Bourgui, who hit all the political notes in his acceptance speech.
5: The billionaires will never find happiness from their money. The colonizers will never find fulfillment from the land and lives they steal. The fascists will never find meaning from their conformity.
2: But the big winner for Best Musical was Schmigadoon, an adaptation of Apple TV's comedy series. I'm Kevin Carr.
0: America in the Morning for Monday, June 8th, 2026 is produced by Jeff McKay and Tom Cusick. I'm John Trout. This is Westwood One.
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13: Breaking news this hour from Town Hall. Amrit Thomason. Hold your fire, President Trump's appeal to Israel and Iran. Iran's military now says it will halt offensive operations, and the president is urging America's ally Israel to turn the other cheek.
14: President Trump is concerned that any Israeli retaliation could derail ongoing negotiations between the U.S. and Iran. An American official, quoted by Axios News, said Mr. Trump had told Benjamin Netanyahu to hold off because, in his words, we are close to doing something good in terms of a deal. The conversation was calmer than an angry phone call last week between the two leaders. President Trump told the Financial Times that Mr. Netanyahu would have to accept any deal the U.S. secures with Iran because he won't have any choice. He said of the Israeli Prime Minister, "I call the shots. he doesn't call the shots.
13: That's the BBC's Sarah Smith. Tonight, the president plans to be on hand for Game 3 of the NBA Finals at New York's Madison Square Garden. At nearby Penn Station, six people suffered stab wounds last night. A suspect is being held by police. In Toledo, the hunt for two shooting suspects goes on.
15: At least 12 people were shot at an Ohio street festival. Authorities say a shooting near the busy Old West End Festival in Ohio happened Saturday. It's an annual gathering of live music and home tours in a historic district.
16: We had some unfortunate incident happen here in Toledo.
15: Deputy Police Chief Joe Hefferman says it appears that at least two people fired weapons.
16: I think they were probably shooting at each other.
15: At least a dozen were hit by bullets.
16: Two of them critical.
15: Police are still searching for suspects with nobody yet in custody.
16: We're processing the scene. We do have some evidence, and we're following up on some leads.
15: Audio courtesy of WTOL. I'm Haya Pinjwani.
13: Head of this morning's opening bell on Wall Street, the Dow futures up 116 points. NASDAQ futures ahead 448. More on these stories, townhall.com.
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13: China's leader goes next door.
18: Chinese President Xi Jinping has arrived in Pyongyang in his first visit to North Korea in 7 years. The trip's likely meant to reassert China's unique influence over North Korea in return for providing economic and political benefits. He's expected to hold a summit with North Korean leader Kim Jong-un, but foreign experts predict the meeting would have big ramifications on bilateral ties and beyond, as both leaders seek to restore their traditional cooperation in the face of separate confrontations with the US. China has long been North Korea's economic lifeline and main diplomatic backer. I'm Charles de Ledesma.
13: Powerful 7.8 magnitude earthquake has rocked the southern Philippines. At least 32 people were killed. Most of those deaths occurring in a landslide. Today's quake causing buildings to collapse and also triggered small tsunamis. News and analysis, townhall.com. Well, regardless of what President Trump tries to do, seems there's always a court challenge waiting in the wings.
19: A federal lawsuit seeks to halt the upcoming UFC fight card on the White House South Lawn, time for President Donald Trump's 80th birthday and part of the celebration of the nation's 250th anniversary. The filing Saturday by the Public Integrity Project on behalf of two Virginia residents contends the Trump administration's authorization of the June 14th event violated National Park Service regulations prohibiting sporting events on federal park lands. It also says Congress did not consent to the towering arch overlooking the event space. The White House says the lawsuit is baseless. I'm Geffen Coolball.
13: Denny Hamlin has prevailed at Michigan International Speedway, earning his second consecutive NASCAR Cup Series victory from the pole position. More on these stories, townhall.com.
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4: Jumping back on the hedonic treadmill live from Studio 6.
5: See, senor.
4: A dimly lit room deep within the bowels of the Armstrong and Getty Communications compound and kicking off a brand new week. We're toiling under the title of the show.
5: The Art of the Debacle, more like. Or, if you prefer, Scott Pelley in Hole Keeps Digging.
4: Yeah, I just saw Trey Yingst on Fox say, let's not make any mistake about it. The ceasefire is over. I thought that was quite a statement since that's... The government's not saying that, but...
5: This has not got a good look to it. It's not got a good scent to it. The situation in the Middle East and Trump being mad at Bibi and Bibi saying he's under pressure from his own people. No, I can't stop now. Come on. It's just, it's not looking good.
4: So, Bibi's under pressure from his own people. How about he's under pressure in that there's a country with a major military sending rockets and ballistic missiles at his capital?
5: And one of their proxies sending more missiles from the other end of the country.
4: What are you supposed to do if somebody's sending missiles at your capital? What would
5: shoot
4: we do?
5: Shoot at them. Kill them.
4: What would any other country do?
5: Kill them dead.
4: We'll have more on that in a little bit if you haven't been following that. The hedonic treadmill I was just reading about. It's a good piece.
5: Yeah, I ordered one of those and now I just got clothes hanging from it. Hey!
4: Unfortunately, we all are using our hedonic treadmills. We seem to be because it seems to be human nature. Interesting opinion piece in the New York Times today by a couple of economists who, you know, I'm glad they're making this argument, and especially in the New York Times, that, hey, this whole disappearing middle class story, yeah, it's because so many people have moved into the upper class or the upper middle class. It's not because people have gotten poorer. Everybody has gotten richer, including poor people. So we'll get into some of the stats on that. But it talked about how the problem is, and then it gets into the how we have such a bad mood about the economy. 74% of people think the economy is going in the wrong direction, blah, blah, blah, all these different sorts of things, even though we're way richer than we were decades ago. The hedonic treadmill, no matter how much you have, you want more.
5: Yes.
4: There's just no getting around that. As an individual human, apparently, and as... a society.
5: Yeah. It's one of those things you just need to be aware of and call upon a higher power or a system of beliefs or something to try to quell in yourself.
4: No, it's
5: like sexual lust if you're in a monogamous relationship. You feel it, but you've got to master it. You've got to be in charge. I told a story a couple weeks ago. It embarrassed me, but I wanted to admit it. I have a very nice house. I went to see my neighbor who has a slightly nicer house. And I came home thinking, this house sucks, which is inexcusable.
4: It is. It really
5: is. But I was aware of the impulse. It was like sexual lust. And I thought, all right, you've got to be better than that.
4: It really is. Well, yeah. Human beings have to be better than that, or you're just signing the paperwork for being miserable the rest of your life. Sign here, date it, initial the second page for being miserable the rest of my life, no matter what happens.
5: Right. Sign here. Yeah. I can't remember. I wish I'd kept a diary through my life. I'm a man who craves leisure. Anyway, I don't remember the first time it dawned on me that virtually everything that assaults our eyes and ears, say, except for friends and family and that sort of thing, is designed to make us think we are entirely economic beings. The only significance we have is as a buyer and or seller of goods and services. And that's a horrible way to approach your life.
4: I'd say, or a possessor of them.
5: Certainly, yeah.
4: Yeah, just possessing this item.
5: Sure, yeah.
4: Mm-hmm. And then you're...
5: The only thing that matters is the coming and goings of money and goods and the rest of it.
4: Yeah, so you possess various things, and you're assaulted, as you said, with with ads on why you need a newer, better one.
5: Mm-hmm.
4: Or you're selling off this one to get a newer, better one or whatever.
5: Yeah, another example of it might be, and this might have been when it clicked in my head, reading about various statistics about women in the workplace and working moms and that sort of thing, and the fact that journalism viewed their economic, their earning potential and their economic independence, if their man flaked on them or whatever, weighed those as incredibly important. And the spiritual aspects of motherhood were a throwaway. I mean, almost sneered at. The only things that actually count is your breathing your last. Were viewed as like a used Kleenex you'd throw in the garbage. And I thought, wow, that's the way a lot of, you know, media and intelligence, you know, look at being a human being. And I'd like to reject it. I'm trying to reject it.
6: It'd be nice if we could have
5: But it's hard in this sucky, sucky house of mine. I kid.
6: I mentioned this. God dang it. We've been doing this show for a long time, and this was decades ago. Might have been 25 years ago, I remember saying on this show. I was behind a car that had a bumper sticker that said, "If you had enough, would you know it?" And it blew me away. I mean, it stuck in my head. It really, really had an effect on me. Because it's that, you know, it's that mindset of, whoa, wait a second. If I were to go back 5, 10, however many years, and tell that person this is what you'll have now, would they be like, really? Cool. Or would they be disappointed? Oh, that sounds miserable.
5: Is there anybody else with any more than that? That's what I need to know. Well, that's why it's a hedonic treadmill and not a nice walk to the hedonic woods, where when you get there, everything's great. It's fabulous. You're super happy you're there. No, it's a treadmill.
6: I suppose it's an evolutionary thing to keep us grinding and striving for more, to keep us alive. The people that continued to strive had enough to survive bad times or whatever. But that was like, you know, a completely different world of luxury and. Most people looking at charts, and we'll get to them later, very few people are starving to death. I mean, so once you get above starving to death and having a roof over your head, everything after that's kind of gravy.
5: Mm.
6: Delicious, delicious gravy.
5: Yes.
6: Mm. Anyway, we'll talk about that. Good for the New York Times printing that that piece by a couple of economists saying, look, this whole disappearing middle class inequality thing is just not true, and here's the charts. So we'll talk about that later.
5: The only way to drive political change is through discontent. And if you don't have it, you manufacture it.
6: I know.
5: Envy,
6: I almost...
5: disregard, contempt, envy, in short.
6: I almost said I wish we could have leadership that could explain this to us, but we shouldn't be looking to political leadership for this sort of message, really, anyway, in our lives.
5: Yes, we do have leadership. He was a carpenter in Israel way back in the day. It's speaking for, you know, myself.
6: But nobody's going to get elected by saying, look, you. Well, Trump tried it with you. Your kid's got enough dolls. What, do they need more dolls? That doesn't land.
5: No. Not the most approachable salesman for that philosophy, especially given his lifestyle.
6: No kidding.
5: Hey, how much gold plate do you need?
6: Fly around in your own plane with your name on it. Yeah. I'm Jack Armstrong. We're starting the show officially here. I should mention that. I'm Jack Armstrong. He's Joe Getty on this. It is Monday, June 8th, the year 2026. We're Armstrong and Getty, and we approve of this year program.
5: All right, here comes another week. Here we go, officially, according to FCC rules and regs, at Mark.
7: We can save this. It's possible to land this plane. But right now, CBS News, in my view, is on fire.
5: Oh, boy.
6: That's out of touch in so many ways, including his belief that CBS News is still a big deal. I mean, he's treating it like this is a hallowed institution that matters to so many lives. I wish major news outlets mattered more, but they don't. they just don't. There's like eight influencers out there who open boxes for on an Instagram feed, who get as many viewers as you do, Scott Pelley, back when you had a job.
5: Boy, and I honestly think, I mean, is he just naturally a slow talker, or does he believe? Because in that clip, it just reeked of, I believe everyone is hanging on my every
7: were.
5: No, we're not.
4: Well, and then so we don't have time to get into this. We'll get into it later this hour. But if you didn't watch 60 Minutes last night, it was amazing. It was as if they designed it to have people attack them. Story one, I started watching it and I thought, whoa, you can't actually be doing this. The week of this controversy, you can't actually be doing this with your lead story, are you? And they did. And it just kept going and going and going. And I was like, wow. What a mistake. They did one of their classic 60 Minutes stories, and I'm a big 60 Minutes fan, but where it was so incredibly biased. I mean, it was just outlandish. It was all about violent threats against judges, and it went on for 15 minutes about all the violent threats, nasty things Republicans have said about judges that have put judges in fear before they ever mentioned. And it really looked to me that they tacked it in on the end because somebody said, we probably ought to mention the whole Kavanaugh thing. 15 minutes in, they mentioned any statements by Democrats about Republican judges of the Supreme Court.
5: Wow.
4: They acted like it was completely a one-sided story, which is just ridiculous.
5: Oh, my God.
4: And I thought, I can't believe you're doing this. The very week that this story exploded.
5: Now, I don't want to get too far into the weeds, but aren't they encore presentations this time of year?
4: Doesn't matter. I can't believe they ran that.
5: Is it the old double reverse? Barry Weiss saying, oh, you're not biased? Look at this.
4: I don't know. They freshen
5: That'd
4: up their stories.
5: That'd be an odd thing to do.
4: They freshen up their stories even in the summer. Mm-hmm. I don't know. Anyway, we'll talk more about that later. And Scott Pelley's interview where he is just, I mean, pompous, oozing out of his orify. I almost said one specific orifice. But
5: keep it general. Keep it vague.
4: General orifice. We'll get to our headlines next and more news of the day. Thanks for joining us.
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1: Trump is going to game three. Knicks Spurs tonight at Madison Square Garden, and the Knicks are up 2-0, winning the first two on the road, which statistically, very unlikely they aren't going to win the NBA title. But Trump being there could be quite the newsmaker.
2: Oh, yeah, yeah.
1: For a variety of reasons. The fact that Manhattan is such a blue city to start with, but the New York fans were really, really enjoying these street parties outside of Madison Square Garden. They've been huge the first two games, and they aren't allowed tonight because Trump's going to be there for security reasons. So you got all the people that would have been partying in the street, tens of thousands, ruined their party. So there's all kinds of people that are unhappy that he's showing up.
2: Oh, there are going to be some boos and chants and God knows what else. It'll be exciting one way or the other. Hey, let's figure out who's reporting what. It's the lead story with Heather Myers. Heather, take it away.
3: Joe and Jack, good morning. Happy Monday. Let's find out how the networks are covering the news, starting with this. CNN, Trump's NBC interview ends abruptly. Same story from the LA Times. President Trump storms off NBC interview after claiming California elections were rigged. And from MS Now, Trump explodes at Meet the Press host, saying you're either crooked or you're stupid.
1: Now, we're going to play those clips and it's interesting, but the fact that that has led so many newscasts when the war is back on in the Middle East is ridiculous.
3: Speaking of the war in the Middle East, from CBS News, Iran says attacks halted as Trump tells Tehran and Israel to stop shooting.
1: I was looking at our friend Ian Bremmer's feed last night, and he said, the fact that a U.S. president told Israel to not fight back when their capital is under attack is really quite amazing.
2: It's insane. Israel should not stop shooting. They should do exactly the opposite and beat Hezbollah once and for good.
3: All right, ABC News this morning, Nithya Raman overtakes Spencer Pratt in Los Angeles mayoral race.
1: Yeah, Spencer Pratt is not going to make the final two. That is just depressing. More on that later.
3: ACLA, U.S. attorney accuses California blocking voter roll audit amid legal battle. From CNN, Scott Pelley speaks. CBS News is on fire and Barry Weiss should be removed.
2: Yeah, we will bring you some unintentionally hilarious highlights of that interview as well.
1: Scott Pelley saying there's a thumb on the scale for one side. Are you effing kidding me?
2: That's how bubbly, bubbly, bubbly he is.
3: From Newsmax, Trump on Warsh. I want him to do whatever he wants on rape.
2: Oh, right. Interest rates. Yeah. Okay. We'll wait and see.
3: From the Associated Press, lawsuit seeks to stop the UFC fight on the White House South Lawn for Trump's birthday.
1: Why? What's the lawsuit about?
3: They're saying that you can't have an event like this on federal parkland.
1: All right. So you could have the trans chicks dancing around and doing a drag show on the White House lawn for Biden, but you can't have the UFC fight. I don't like either one, particularly, on the White House lawn, but...
2: Well, and Obama having various performances and rappers and musicians and God knows what else. It's fine. Stop it.
3: There's always a lawsuit. Things like this happen. We'll see how that one works out. All right, from the New York Post, China beats Elon Musk to launch the world's first commercial brain chip.
1: Whoa, I don't know that. I've got to look into that story.
3: Yeah, that one's interesting. It's a person who is paralyzed from the neck down, and that brain chip allowed him to have some use of his arms and fingers.
1: Wow!
3: So that's exactly what Elon's been trying to do. From Euronews.com, how smartphone use is linked to falling birth rates. Which is from 2007, when the smartphones first came out, birth rate among girls ages 15 to 19 fell 71%, and among women ages 20 to 24 fell by 43%.
2: Wow, zap that story along to us. Love to look more deeply into that.
3: And from Reuters, FIFA bans vuvuzelas from World Cup stadiums.
2: Oh, I like them. All right, thanks, Heather. Appreciate it. Well done.
1: Yeah, we'll dig deep into some of those stories coming up. Hope you can stay here. And we got a lot for you today. A lot happened over the weekend.
0: Armstrong and Getty.
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6: That's RN News. I'm Rich Thomason in Washington. Israel and Iran have been exchanging fire, raising fears that the tenuous ceasefire could completely unravel. Anxious to make a deal that would end the hostilities, President Trump is urging both sides to hold their fire. Israel has been striking Iranian proxy Hezbollah in Lebanon, while Iran has been firing into Israel, although now the Iranian military says it's through attacking Israel, at least for the time being. The NYPD holding a suspect in a series of stabbings at New York's Penn Station last night. A half dozen people were injured. Security is being stepped up ahead of President Trump's planned visit to Madison Square Garden, directly above Penn Station, for tonight's Game 3 of the NBA Finals. Police in Toledo, Ohio, searching for suspects following a weekend mass shooting at a crowded street festival. A dozen people were injured. More details at SRN News.
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14: Sometimes relationships end, marriages end, families change. And when they do, kids are often caught in the middle, even when no one means for that to happen. If you're a parent, especially a parent with custody, this matters. What you say about the other parent matters. When adults talk badly about each other, when blame replaces honesty, kids hear more than words. They hear confusion, they hear guilt, and sometimes they hear that love has conditions. Most breakups aren't simple. They're usually about two parents who couldn't make it work, not one person who didn't care, walked away, or stopped loving their child. Children don't need a villain. They need truth, stability, and permission to love both parents without feeling disloyal. Using kids as leverage hurts everyone, but it hurts children the most. So here's the message. Take responsibility, speak with respect, and don't put adult pain on young shoulders. And to the kids listening right now, your parents love you, even if they don't live together, even if things are complicated.

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1: Looks like these sides are listening to President Trump. Iran's Islamic Revolutionary Guard Corps just announced they are halting attacks against Israel, but maintain the ability to fire again if the Israelis target Hezbollah in Lebanon. This is a significant development and an indication we may be looking at an off-ramp here after a whirlwind 24 hours across the region. I was speaking with President Trump as these missiles were soaring through the skies of this country, getting his initial reaction, and the president told me what I would suggest to Iran: you've shot your missiles, that's enough, get back to the table and make a deal.
2: Yeah, well, that's Tree Inks to Fox. So over the weekend, do you think Hezbollah does anything without Iran's okay?
3: I don't know the proper number, but I'd say Iran has 83% control, something like that. Occasionally, you know, there are miscommunications, that sort of thing, but it's pretty controlled.
2: I would certainly think that if they needed them to stop, they'd have the control to say no more.
3: Agreed.
2: Mm-hmm. 100% control of that, I would guess. So, Hezbollah's firing into Israel. Iran fires into Israel, including missiles and rockets and all kinds of stuff at the capital, Tel Aviv, which is just amazing. I mean, like a flurry of these things, a barrage. What do you suppose they were hoping to accomplish?
3: I don't know. Just, it could be 2-3 layers deep. Provoke Israel into responding more harshly to get Trump pissed at Bibi Netanyahu because he perceives Netanyahu as denying him the great deal that would solidify his reputation as the world's greatest deal maker. I don't know. Trying to blow up some Jews is the first layer of analysis. And
2: sure, but I assume there's more strategy than just trying to blow up some Jews.
3: Yeah.
2: Although that is their main goal in life.
3: Yeah, never forget that.
2: They get up every morning with, another day killing the Jews. That's what I'm up to. I was talking to my son Henry about that yesterday on why it would be in a unique situation for Iran to have the bomb, because he brought up, what about the crazy person in North Korea? He is a crazy person, but he's not crazy in the way of he thinks things would be better if he was dead. He's not that kind of crazy like the leadership of Iran quite possibly is, where they feel like the world would be better if they were dead, as long as they bring about the end of Israel.
3: Just as quick aside, I don't even know that I would agree that Kim Jong-un is crazy. I think he views the world very differently than we do. But I was just reading about how North Korea, at least Pyongyang and the elite class, are experiencing an economic surge. It's doing really, really well, having sold a bunch of arms and men to Russia. And China's really interested in enhancing that relationship, so they're doing pretty well for a starving hermit kingdom. Just don't live in the countryside or you might starve. Anyway, back to Iran.
2: I wanted to find the Donald Trump. So Donald Trump, in the middle of the night, posted this on Truth Social. Israel and Iran must immediately stop shooting President Donald J. Trump. I really feel like that's got the look of the parent in the aisle of the grocery store who says, "You stop it right now," and they keep going, and you can't or don't do anything else. You're better off not saying anything if you're not going to do anything, because it makes you look really weak.
3: Well, and I could certainly argue, and I am biased between Islamofascism and our longtime allies in Israel. But it also has the feel of like a progressive who will punch you in the face then say, "Nonviolence, nonviolence, not, let's not escalate." Yeah, you got your licks in, and now all of a sudden you're a good boy. Like Iran says it's halting Israel attacks after Trump says both sides should stop shooting. So the freaking IRGC is trying to play to Trump and say, "Yes, sir, we agree. It's time to bargain. It's time to talk." Yeah.
2: Yeah, there is a moral relativism aspect to the president posting Israel and Iran must immediately stop shooting, obviously. We're at war with one of these countries and an ally of the other that we give billions of dollars in military aid to. So to put them both together is just kind of odd.
3: Well, not only that, but Israel hasn't vowed to wipe out every Lebanese person on earth if it takes 1,000 years. Come on.
2: You know, maybe I'll get to that. Great post over the weekend by Sam Harris, the podcaster. If you know him, he's a
3: well-known atheist, but he really, really hates Islamofascism. Got a statement on that we'll get to a little later. Can you play that, I forget what number it was, the one about the Houthis taking over? I hadn't even heard this angle. 53 there for us, handsome.
1: But there was an interesting development earlier today when the Iran-backed Houthis in Yemen got involved in the fight, because not only did they launch two ballistic missiles toward Israel, the Houthis announced that they were closing the gateway to the Red Sea indefinitely. And it is known as Bab al-Mandab, which translates broadly to the Gateway of Tears. And that is what it is referred to in the region, because around 12% of the world's shipping actually passes there through the Red Sea. And so we're now looking at two international shipping lanes and more levers that the Iranians are trying to pull because they're backed in a corner. They don't have much leverage at the negotiating table.
3: So that seems like a problem. Yeah. Then you've got this. Trump, who's doing lots of interviews, I guess, told the Financial Times that Israeli Prime Minister Benjamin Netanyahu will have to accept any ceasefire deal that the U.S. brokers because, quote, he doesn't call the shots. He won't have any choice. I call the shots. I call all the shots. He doesn't call the shots, Trump said.
0: Yeah, Axios and others are reporting that. I don't know exactly what that's all about. Again, I think that since you don't actually call those shots, and it might be very clear, like today, that you don't have any control over that, I just think that makes you look weaker rather than stronger. I guess he's hoping that him saying it, Trump's hoping that saying it out loud will lead to them, Israel doing what he said. But when you've got rockets, like I said earlier, when you're being, your capital is being shot at, what are you supposed to do? Just absorb it and hope the Iron Dome holds and not fight back?
3: I was just going to say the view within Israel, and there's a great deal of pressure because, you know, with all due respect, they're thinking to the greater process and the regional and Trump wanting to make a deal with Iran. They're shooting at us. We're going to shoot back. And not only that, we're going to beat them. They're doing exactly what the United States would do. We're not going to just barely, you know, come to a very tense ceasefire. These guys have been vowing to wipe us out forever. We're on the front foot. We're going to crush them. That's precisely what they have to do. God, history is clear in this regard. Oy.
0: So I mentioned Sam Harris wrote a piece over the weekend for Substack. If the Palestinians laid down their arms, there would be peace. There could be a two-state solution. There could even be a one-state solution. It wouldn't matter. This is for the crowd that's out there waving the Palestinian flag through all of these things all the time.
3: Right.
0: If the Palestinians simply stopped killing Jews and stopped building a culture that celebrates pointless murder and martyrdom at its highest values, there could be a diverse, tolerant, and prosperous society between the Jordan River and the Mediterranean Sea. There could have been one 80 years ago. But if the Israelis laid down their weapons, there would be a genocide. This was obviously true on October 7th, 2023, and for anyone who's been paying attention, it has been true on every other day since the founding of the State of Israel. This is an oft-repeated refrain, but that's the difference between the two sides. If the Islamo-fascist Muslim fundamentalist nut jobs would stop fighting, there would be peace. If Israel stops fighting, they will be killed, every single one of them.
3: Right. I think the classic saying is if the, it used to be the Arabs, but if the Islamofascists laid down their arms, there would be no war. If Israel laid down its arms, there would be no Israel. To that point, this is super interesting. Everybody's seen, I think, or should have, the Bill Clinton clip where he describes how Yasser Arafat rejected a great peace offer at Camp David, which would have given the Palestinian state 96% of the West Bank, land swaps, capital in East Jerusalem. Clinton says Arafat lied to him that the Palestinian leadership never actually wanted a two-state solution. They wanted to destroy Israel. We've played that clip before. Maybe we can grab it and play it later tomorrow, et cetera. And once in a while, you have like an Israel hater say, well, Clinton's biased. He's pro-Israel, blah, blah, blah. And the interesting part of this is this Twitter account has this video of former Egyptian President Hosni Mubarak, who's a major Arab leader who is directly involved in negotiations. He says exactly the same thing from the Arab side. He talks about the MENA House conference in Cairo, as well as the Camp David negotiations in 1978, all failed because the Palestinians repeatedly rejecting any offer. The Oslo Accords were signed, but because Hamas and the Palestinian and Islamic Jihad were not involved, they derailed the accords. Any chance for peace by initiating 4 years of suicide attacks in Israel. Then came the second Camp David negotiations in 2000, which Arafat agreed to, then rejected and instead initiated his second intifada. And Mubarak explains in this video how the Palestinians refused to even participate in the MENA House conference in 1977, describes repeated opportunities they were given, and he goes into great details. The Israelis were willing to negotiate on difficult issues like who would control security. The Palestinians, according to Mubarak, kept saying no and wasting chance after chance. He speaks with clear frustration about how for decades the Palestinian side has rejected peace initiatives and realistic compromises. They don't want to.

0: Do they get money or continue to try to get a nuke or get to charge tolls in the strait where they didn't before or something?
1: Yeah. Yeah, this is a very frustrating time for me because the administration is doing a lot of things that I think are absolutely great. The cracking down on fraud and reforming welfare. They're actually diminishing numbers of people on food stamps because of the you've got to work or volunteer requirements. There are a lot of good things happening, a lot of good directions, academia, school reform, blah, blah, blah. But, boy, as I've said now for several months, the whole thing, the administration has a feel of something that's crumbling, that's falling apart, that's flailing. We'll see if you agree, though. The Welker-Trump interview was not a good look.
0: Yeah, so we'll get to that to kick off hour two. He walked out of an interview on Meet the Press, but one of the things during the interview earlier that got him all riled up was her pressing him on the, you know, during your campaign, you kept saying no more wars, no more wars, which this is all about. I suppose that's an interesting side conversation. To me, I wish Trump would do a better job of turning it around to, what do you want to do? They're trying to get a nuclear weapon. Are you okay with Iran getting a nuclear weapon? I'm not. So regardless of what I said on the campaign trail, we found out they're this close to a nuclear weapon. I got to stop it. I wish he was better at pivoting to that. Because that is the question. The question is not what the price of gas is or what campaign promises were or anything else, really.
1: Right.
0: It's, are you okay with Iran getting a nuclear weapon?
1: Or let me think about this for 10 seconds. There, I'm ready. I campaigned on no unnecessary or unnecessarily long wars. This is a necessary war, and it will be as short as humanly possible, but it has to happen. That's the difference, Kristen. What's your next question?
0: Anyway, so he's got no ground to stand on arguing about the 2020 election being stolen, in my mind. And that's the thing that got him so mad that he stood up and stormed out of the interview. So we'll play that for you later.
1: Ay, caramba.
0: It's exciting stuff. We got mailbag on the way next. Stay here.
2: Armstrong and Getty.
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1: Yeah, the Houthis have just announced an official blockade of all maritime traffic by Israeli vessels. So that's not going to stand. We'll see where that goes over the next several hours.
2: All right, here's your freedom-loving quote of the day. It's a lengthy one. Quoting from Tim Sandifer's fabulous, fabulous book, Proclaiming Liberty. He's describing the formation of Thomas Jefferson's political philosophy, and that he was a big fan of the historian, the ancient Greek historian Polybius. I guess he was Roman, lived a century before Caesar. He argued that societies go through a cycle. This will sound familiar, from freedom to tyranny, that he called anacyclosis, pointing to the violent experiences of the ancient Greek democracies, blah, blah, blah, constant civil war, the haves, haves, nots. Polybius argued that the pattern begins when the people, exhausted by tyranny, overthrow their rulers and, remembering with terror the injustices they suffered, refused to select a new king but established a democracy instead. This lasts, quote, as long as some of those survive who experience the evils of the oligarchical dominion. But in the next generation, people forget what tyranny was like and lose their appreciation for freedom. Quote, they begin to lust for power instead. And the easiest way to obtain power is to give people money, either their own or money seized through taxes or foreign conquest. This practice ultimately wrecks the democracy because the populace, quote, having grown accustomed to feed at the expense of others, seeks out a demagogue who institutes the rule of violence, confiscating the property of the rich for redistribution to his own supporters. That causes people to, quote, degenerate again into perfect savages and find once more a master and a monarch to control it all, to keep the scam going. Human nature does not change. Mailbag. Woo-woo! Drop us a note. 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Paul writes, this sums up your conversation this morning. Comparison is the thief of joy.
1: The hedonic treadmill.
2: Don't buy it. Go with a Peloton instead. How about this from Joseph. Scott Pelley's New York Times interview, which we're going to play you highlights of, is an unintended eulogy for legacy media and a portrait of a man blubbering and seething in denial of his irrelevance. As a cultural document, it's fascinating.
1: Yeah, he's wrong on two things. One, that they were an unbiased news organization, and two, that it matters so much. His belief that CBS News matters so much at this point, wow.
2: Yeah, elevated self-importance. Scotty boy, you were an alternative, just like we're an alternative. There's no indispensable. The graveyards are full of people who thought they were irreplaceable.
3: In America?
2: Yes. What else am I talking about?
3: In
2: Portugal?
3: America.
2: Yes, you moron. Anyway, on the question of whether Graham Plattner is handsome or not, he's a commu-Nazi woman kick abusing something ne'er-do-well trust funderfarian.
1: Or a U.S. senator.
2: Is he... God, he is running for the Senate. Or is he handsome or not? Diane writes, guys, you are out of your minds if you think women are attracted to that disgusting piece of protoplasm. He has zero appeal to anyone who's not drunk on their arse. That's R and Diane. That's funny. I say drunk off their ass, but drunk on their ass. What do you say? Do you
1: ever use that expression? I don't say either. I've never said either in my life. But if I were going to say one, I would say off.
2: Yeah, okay. Let's see, DH in San Diego. A quick look at the L.A. election results are baffling. Karen Bass was at 35% on election night, 63% of votes counted, and has remained there till today with 83% counted. Now the two lefties are way ahead. Did the ballot harvesters go into overtime after seeing Pratt winning? There's something stinking in L.A., and it's not just El Segundo. That's an unfair shot at El Segundo. But
1: I think it's worse than that. National Review's headline, "The Machine Won." That's the reality, I think, and that's worse than that they stole it, the fact that they can control politics that way. We got a lot more on that story and others. Yeah, he ain't going to make it. The star of the election is not going to make it into the final round.
0: Armstrong and Getty.
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6: Breaking news this hour from Town Hall. I'm Rich Thomason. Israel and Iran have exchanged more fire, raising fears that the delicate ceasefire could completely unravel, although now the Iranian military is saying we're all done, at least for the time being.
7: Iran's joint command said Monday it was halting its offensive operations after Israel and Iran exchanged fire in their first attack since the U.S. struck a ceasefire with Iran 2 months ago. The military says that if Israel or its supporters carry out any further, quote, aggression and hostile acts, including in southern Lebanon, then, quote, much more severe and crushing measures than before will follow. In a post on X, Israel's education minister says schools across Israel remain closed for a second day due to the attacks. I'm Bernie Bennett.
6: Anxious to make a deal that would end the fighting, President Trump has urged both sides to hold their fire. Israel has been striking Iranian proxy Hezbollah in Lebanon, while Iran has been firing into Israel. The NYPD holding a suspect in a series of stabbings at New York's Penn Station last night. Half dozen people injured. Security is being tightened ahead of President Trump's planned visit to Madison Square Garden, which is above Penn Station, for tonight's Game 3 of the NBA Finals. Police in Toledo, Ohio, searching for suspects following a weekend mass shooting at a crowded street festival.
8: 12 people were struck with bullets. That's what we have right now. Two of them critical. We're processing the scene. We do have some evidence, and we're following up on some leads.
6: Toledo's Deputy Police Chief Joe Hefferman. Magnitude 7.8 earthquake has rocked the southern Philippines, killing at least 32 people, most of the deaths blamed on an earthquake-induced landslide, more than 200 people injured. On Wall Street, the Dow is up 170 points, the Nasdaq trading 212 points higher. More on these stories at townhall.com.
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6: Nigeria's government orders a crackdown on a powerful terrorist group.
10: The Nigerian army said that it freed 360 people abducted by Boko Haram in southern Borno. That's in the northeastern part of the country. The operation, according to the army statement, was conducted in the Mandara Mountains, which form a part of the militant group's stronghold. It resulted in the release of several people, including children, who had been abducted across different communities in Borno. Statement said 2 infants died during their prolonged captivity. Audio courtesy of the Nigerian army. I'm Haya Pinjwani.
6: Chinese President Xi has arrived in Pyongyang. It's his first visit to North Korea in 7 years. The trip is likely meant to reassert China's influence over North Korea, which has been moving closer to Russia in recent years. Xi's 2-day visit starts today, expected to hold a summit with North Korean dictator Kim Jong-un. News and analysis, townhall.com. Could work requirements lift more public aid recipients out of poverty? There's a new study that takes a closer look at that question.
11: Research by Casey Mulligan, an economist with the Department of Health and Human Services, finds adding work requirements to Medicaid could lift between 1.6 and nearly 3 million people out of poverty. The study says families could see incomes rise by more than $12,000 as more recipients enter the workforce. Supporters argue work rules encourage self-sufficiency and stronger labor participation. Ken Lorman reporting.
6: Apple is expected to unveil new artificial intelligence features at its annual developers conference, which gets underway later today. It is the final worldwide developers conference. It will feature Tim Cook as CEO. He'll be turning over the CEO reins to John Ternus, that in September. More on these stories at townhall.com.
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25: Armstrong and Getty.
1: And now, here's Armstrong and Getty. Was it an old man losing his temper, or was it three-dimensional chess? We'll get to Trump storming out of Meet the Press in just a little bit. All chess is three-dimensional, damn it. Couple of things for you. We got to get to, is P. Hustle going to become a U.S. Senator? John Fetterman deciding to call him P. Hustle all the time is pretty hilarious. That's a Plattner up in Maine.
2: Oh, P.
1: That's what
2: Hustle?
1: He called himself on Kick, I guess, when he was trying to meet chicks or dudes or whatever he was doing. P. Hustle.
2: probably Nazi chicks.
1: So when Senator Fetterman, who's a Democrat running against P. Hustle, becoming a nominee... every interview he calls him P. Hustle. Well, the problem with P. Hustle is, and then, but anyway, we'll play some of that a little bit later.
2: Yeah.
1: Travis Kelce and Taylor Swift have announced they're getting married at Madison Square Garden. Boy, I didn't think that was,
2: what?
1: I assumed we'd find out they got married over the weekend in some obscure Italian village and they would do it private. Yeah. No, it's going to go completely the other direction. Madison Square Garden. At least that's what the rumor is. So,
2: well, that's some good marital advice. Turn your wedding into a spectacle.
1: Right.
2: And I don't mean just an average spectacle. I mean like a global spectacle.
1: Right. Wow. And then one more thing I can't wait to talk about. Have you seen that, at least in Los Angeles, Applebee's and IHOP's have joined forces in a store that has both? Applebee's and IHOP, one location.
2: Wow.
1: Huh?
2: Wow.
1: How good is that?
2: I'm just going to park a camper in the parking lot. I got everything I need there.
1: Get a stack of pancakes and an onion ring tower in one spot. Come on.
2: Please. Breakfast, lunch, and dinner, snacks. That's all there. Fabulous. So Donald Trump, for some reason, sat down with an interview of Kristen Welker with Press the Meat, as I prefer to call it. Some call it Meet the Press, about just everything that's going on. The most transparent president in history. Which I appreciate.
1: We also need to make it clear, because you probably hear it in the clips. They're in like in a tent outside in a pouring rainstorm.
2: Yeah.
1: Before he, and this was recorded on Friday, which to me shows you what a national crisis it is. It didn't air for like 3 days. I mean, it finally airs, and then it's the talk of the town, right? Because he storms out. But
2: right.
1: If it were a real national crisis,
2: alert.
1: You think we'd have held on to it for 3 days? Anywho.
2: Yeah, I know. But some of the things that he said was interesting, then it ends in combative fashion, which I've got to admit I kind of enjoyed. Let's start at the top, work our way, Welker and Trump.
3: I don't know what's going to happen with the weaponization fund. I love the idea because people like you, the fake, dirty press, the crooked press, people like
2: start.
3: Stupid Biden, he's not smart enough to know what's going on, but people that surrounded him, surrounded his beautiful, resolute desk in the Oval Office, what they did to the lives of people, they destroyed people. They sent people to jail who did nothing wrong.
4: Right, just to be very clear, there's no evidence of what you're saying. But
3: there's
4: let me
3: a
4: ask
3: lot
4: you
3: of
4: about
3: evidence.
4: Todd Blanche. May I
3: listen,
4: ask about
3: listen
4: Todd
3: to
4: Blanche.
3: Me. Listen to me.
4: Let's talk
3: there's
4: about
3: there's
4: Todd
3: tremendous
4: Blanche.
3: Evidence. There's nothing
4: it's
3: but
4: not
3: evidence.
4: Been presented
3: the election
4: in a
3: was
4: court
3: rigged.
4: Of law.
3: It was a dirty election.
1: Okay, so that was on the topic of that. Some people call it a slush fund. That's not what Trump calls it, obviously.
2: A weaponization fund. Yes.
1: But that $1.7 billion, 1776 fund, going to January 6th rioters who attacked cops. She asked him specifically about that. And he said, well, they were screwed by dirty cops. That's what happened there, and they deserve to be paid. And she said there's no evidence of that. That's what he was mad about and called her a dirty lying something or other.
2: Yes, we got the effect. right. And, you know, the context matters, but it sounded to me like she was denying that there was lawfare or selective prosecution when, of course, there was. Even the New York Times has admitted that. But moving along, Trump wanted to talk about the fraught, slow-moving election in California.
3: Mr. And it's
4: President,
3: happening again right now in California.
4: You've never presented evidence.
3: It's happening
4: the
3: right now in California. Right now, it's look at what's
4: Where's
3: happening in California.
4: To that?
3: It's
4: the
3: 4 days.
4: Are doing well
3: in
4: California.
3: California. It's no, they're not. They're dropping fast because it's a rigged election. Let me tell you, it's 4 days, and they aren't even close
4: that's
3: to coming
4: how they,
3: up
4: that's
3: with.
4: That's how they
3: you know why they're doing
4: California.
3: That? Because they're cheating on the election.
4: There's what? Do you have evidence to support
3: all
4: that?
3: I have to do is look. All I have
4: but
3: to do is
4: that's
3: look.
4: Not
3: and
4: evidence.
3: I listen. And I listen to people. But, and let's see what happens.
4: But, sir, that's not evidence.
3: Do you think it's appropriate
4: that's how they
3: that they
4: count the votes in
3: Do you
4: California?
3: Think it's appropriate that they have an election and 5 days later they're nowhere close to picking
4: State
3: a winner?
4: State local officials acknowledge they are slow. They're urging.
3: No, they're crooked.
4: They're urging the votes to be counted quickly.
1: Oh, my God. That noise. Just the noise of those two is just making me unhappy.
2: Yeah, I know.
1: It's raising my unhappiness level in my body hearing that.
2: Look, I don't care if you love Trump. He is a terrible spokesman for himself. Look at it. Just look at it. I hear people talking. No, you got to bring the goods better than that. Because California is, you know, the slow vote counting is not proof of corruption. But it sure is a nice deer blind where corruption could take place behind it. You'd never know.
1: Sure, but he is making the argument that it's proof that something crazy is going on, same as he did in 2020. If you have somebody in the lead on election night and then the lead disappears over time, which is just treating us all like idiots. I mean, that we don't understand. Yeah, the in-person vote, they get immediately. And then that person's in the lead, and then they start opening up the mailed-in ballots, and those, and often for a different party. And then, you know, the numbers change. It's not, that's not proof of anything.
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1: I hate Kristen Welker. I think
2: obnoxious.
1: Of the Sunday morning shows, that's the one I least like tuning into at all. And if I leave one out, it's always that one, because I just don't think she even gives it a chance of a decent conversation with anybody.
2: She's wildly biased.
1: Yeah. She's the worst of all of them there. I wish Trump was better at deflecting, you know, the questions about the January 6th fund or whatever it is, and turning it back toward, you know, we're at war right now, Kristen. Let's talk about Iran getting a nuclear weapon or whatever, as opposed to engaging in the 2020 election was stolen.
2: Oh, my God. Yeah. All right. Next clip. When things turn even uglier.
5: That's how they vote in
3: crooked,
5: California.
3: Just like you're crooked. Your press is crooked. And Meet the Press is crooked.
5: To be fair, I'm not crooked. But let's
3: really?
5: Let's
3: well, continue. You play right into their hands.
5: Let's continue.
3: You're either crooked or you're stupid.
5: Let's
3: you play
5: continue.
3: Right yep. into their hands with this rep. You know that these elections are rigged. Your network knows that they're rigged.
1: That's got to be on the list of clips of the year, because that's quite a thing for a president to say.
2: You're either crooked or you're stupid. Clip of the year, you say. We should probably hear it again before we judge that. Hanson, if you would.
5: That's how they
3: They're
5: vote in
3: crooked,
5: California.
3: Just like you're crooked. Your press is crooked. And Meet the Press is crooked.
5: To be fair, I'm not crooked. But let's
3: really?
5: Let's
3: well,
5: continue.
3: You play right into their hands.
5: Let's continue.
3: You're either crooked or you're stupid.
1: There you go.
3: Play right
1: Cut it
3: into
1: off
3: their
1: there.
3: Hands
1: that's
3: with
1: a good clip.
3: You know.
2: Whoa. Oh, that's hostile. I'm going a little uncomfortable. And that was the prelude to the end.
5: I want to talk about Todd.
3: You have more evidence. There's more evidence than ever presented.
5: Let's talk
3: your
5: about
3: your elections
5: you
3: in this country.
5: Court.
3: We're like a third world country.
5: But, sir,
3: your elections are crooked, and you're crooked, and Meet the Press is crooked, and so is ABC and CBS and CNN.
5: But Mr. President,
3: your one-sided crooked network. So let's call it quits, because I've had enough. Thank you, darling. Have a good
5: Mr.
3: time.
5: Mr. President, I travel all the way to Wisconsin.
3: I've sat in the rain for an hour. On and off in the rain, and I've given you enough time. You ought to straighten out your press, because you know what?
5: Mr. President,
3: a country can never be great with a dishonest press.
5: Listen, all the way to Wisconsin for this interview.
1: I thought that was a weird response from her. We've traveled all the way to Wisconsin, so you got on a private flight or first class or whatever you did, and you took an hour and a half flight from D.C., and because of that,
2: it's not like the Amazon jungle, baby. It's Wisconsin.
1: It's not Conestoga.
2: They got airports and everything. Roads,
1: the Oregon
2: even.
1: Trail.
2: Wow. Traveled all the way to Wisconsin. Wisconsinites on their knees in gratitude. Thank you for gracing us with your New York presence. We simple Wisconsiners.
1: Well, and the people who watch these things, who cares where the interview is or even knows ever. Yeah.
2: Well, some rain was falling, though. That'd be good for the farms.
1: Yeah. Trump said, I sat here with you in the rain for an hour. I like that angle. Like they're out in the rain and they're both just sopping wet.
2: Lord.
1: That January 6th conversation made me really uncomfortable. I watched the whole dang thing. Trump is unwilling to budge at all that there were any bad actors there who did bad things at all.
2: That's bad.
1: It's all the FBI let him in there. It was a setup. That's not good. The fact that she's let that go. Move on. Change the topic. Something.
2: He can't.
1: That's a no-win, except for a very small percentage of Americans. That's a no-win topic.
2: Yeah, yeah. Graham Plattner update coming up, plus a major mini gender-bending madness update. Fascinating little tidbit from the world of sports emerging from a lawsuit against a certain university that had a dude on the volleyball court whooping up on the girls.
1: So there's an update on P. Hustle. That vote is tomorrow, right, in Maine. So that's pretty exciting.
2: Correct, yeah. Yeah.
1: Cool. All on the way. Stay here.
24: Armstrong and Getty.
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10: Hi, this is Dr. Duncan McCollum, and I have this amazing patient, Gaylene, here, who walked into our office, well, barely walked into our office.
11: Hardly able to walk and bent over. And within three visits, I was standing up straight, walking. I couldn't believe it. That's never happened to me before. It's been a very rough road. But we're getting there, and I'm very grateful.
10: And you had two back surgeries as well, right?
11: Yes, I did. Yep. In 1995, yeah.
10: And so they didn't really solve your problem?
11: No, they didn't.
10: And you came in, we did some stem cell treatments on you and some chiropractic on you, right?
11: Correct.
10: Yeah. So you're happy?
11: I'm happy. Everyone here is just awesome. They're all here to help you. They're all so sweet.
10: You should listen to Gaylene, see if we can help your health.
11: That's right. Anyone that needs help, please come in.
10: Thank you.
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1: A damning new report featured accounts from Plattner's ex-girlfriends detailing allegations of rape fantasies, heavy drinking, and violent behavior. Plattner's allies worry that these revelations will do irreparable damage to the reputation of Nazis.
2: We'll talk more about P. Hustle later. He's in the runoff tomorrow in Maine to see if he gets the shot at being the Democrats' choice to run for the U.S. Senate. U.S. Senate is a big job.
3: That's just horrific. More on him to come. A couple of stories from the world of college sports, whatever that is at this point, which I'll elaborate on in a second. First of all, do you remember when San Jose State University was dominating their league in women's basketball because they had a dude on their team? Some people bizarrely refer to the man as a transgender woman, which is odd when he's not a woman at all. He's a man. Anyway, there's a Title IX lawsuit filed by a bunch of players against the California State University system, San Jose State, that sort of thing. And part of the evidence that's been uncovered is that the coach, who's just identified as Coach One in the files, but it's got to be Trent Kirsten, who is the head coach, has a bunch of quotes about how the dude is a good enough player to make us better. Several comments about we need to recruit him, lure him away from where he's playing to play for San Jose State.
2: But he used the term him?
3: No.
2: Oh, okay.
3: The player. It appears there was a little pronoun game being played. Direct quotes. I don't see any actual pronouns in his quotes. But here's the interesting part. Everybody, the coach and the university, were fully aware that dude was a dude. And we're like, yeah, let's recruit a dude because we'll win a lot of games. You know why? Because he'll be playing against girls, and men are bigger and stronger, and I bet we'll win a bunch of games. Just effing ridiculous! Great Scott! Anyway, more on that another time, perhaps. This story caught my ear, partly because I have a kid who's in grad school. I know a lot of my peers have kids in college. Some of them are athletes. And we talk about this stuff a fair amount. The whole name, image, and likeness, NIL compensation packages, which range from, you know, McDonald's money if you're on the lacrosse team, maybe, to just gigantic paychecks for your football and basketball stars.
2: Some of it because you're a really good player. Some of it because you're hot.
3: Yeah, oh, absolutely. But the real money, the big money, is going to the football stars now. College athletes in your top-tier sports are now professional athletes. And this story in the Wall Street Journal, it should be, says Jack.
2: Yeah.
3: Betraying, just murdering the spirit of amateur athletics? Is that what you're doing here?
2: The coach makes $12 million a year, the university gets $150 million for their TV contract or whatever, and the player's supposed to do it for nothing. When they're the draw, yeah.
3: Well, they're getting a college scholarship, Jack.
2: I think the whole thing should go.
3: I'm a fool dance.
2: I think the whole thing should go away. Why we've tied big time young people's sports to education makes no sense to me at this point.
3: So here's a guy who didn't have the money to go to his high school prom, but and he's a freshman offensive lineman at the University of Colorado now, or he's incoming. Last month, flush from a six-figure NIL compensation package, Xavier Payne is his name, returned to Florida to attend the Jones High prom with his old classmates. He arrived in a $180,000 Mercedes, wearing a $2,500 custom suit, $1,100 shoes, and a vintage Cartier watch he said was worth about $40,000. A lot of people said they didn't recognize me, he said. Welcome to the NIL era. Young superstars are making prom into a cultural phenomenon all of their own. Part victory lap, part personal branding opportunity. And they mentioned that elite football programs now expect recruits to graduate from high school in December. You got to graduate early so you can be on campus in January to learn playbooks and train with teammates for the following fall.
2: Yeah. Makes sense.
3: Freshman athletes across all sports this year, next year, will rake in $780 million in compensation. Let's see. Here's
2: but they
3: the University
2: were being stolen
3: of Oregon.
2: From all these years, so.
3: Essentially. Yeah, exploited. Sure. Yeah. University of Oregon wide receiver DeCorian Moore, he got $80,000. There he is at prom with his sweetheart. They're looking very, very sharp.
2: God, how many great college athletes through the years missed out on this bonanza?
3: Yeah, I know. They got to be looking back thinking, oh, my God.
2: Well, a guy, sometimes, you know, if you go on and you make a lot of money in the NBA or whatever, the NFL, then, you know, you end up all right. But some people are just college stars. And then, like Tim Tebow, how much money would he have made as a Heisman Trophy winner, as the dominant player in college football for a couple of years? Flamed out in the NFL, but he would have made crazy money in college. And
3: oh, yeah,
2: get
3: absolutely. Yeah, yeah. High six figures in NIL money. Yeah. Yeah, what is college sports anymore? You got dudes playing against girls that are pros. What does it even mean?
2: Scott Pelley embarrassed himself over the weekend. We've got some of that for you, among other things.
0: Armstrong and Getty.
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6: With SRN News, I'm Rich Thomason in Washington. Maybe the biggest challenge yet to the fragile Mideast ceasefire, Iran fired missiles at Israel, Israel fired back. President Trump has been trying to get both sides to quit the fighting and keep negotiating a permanent deal to end the hostilities. Oil prices that were on the rise in the midst of the flare-up have now fallen at $4.16 a gallon. That's AAA's national average for regular gas as of this morning. That is down 1 cent from yesterday. President Trump is planning to attend this evening's NBA Finals at New York's Madison Square Garden. As expected, security is being tightened, especially given last night's incident. Half a dozen people wounded in a knife attack just downstairs from the garden in Penn Station in New York. On Wall Street this morning, stock futures have been in positive territory so far. The Dow futures up 150 points. More details at srnnews.com.
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1: Celebrities are expected to be at the Garden on Monday, including the biggest celebrity of all, a guy who draws bigger crowds than Martin Luther King and Elvis without even playing the guitar combined. President Trump said he is planning to go to New York. This will be the first time Trump has appeared at a court in New York since being convicted of 34 felonies.
2: Wow, there's a lot of things to pick apart there. But the booze will be true. Jimmy Kimmel mentioning Donald Trump will be at Game 3 of the NBA Finals tonight, Madison Square Garden, and I assume it'll be announced and there'll be a rain of booze. I assume. I don't know. I could be wrong, I suppose.
3: Booze, chants, heckles, catcalls, who knows?
2: I'm more interested in the game.
3: Oh, yeah.
2: Knicks are up 2-0. Winning the first two in San Antonio. So, and Wemby had a chance to be like cement to the beginning of his legend and threw the ball away at the very end of the game. So anyway, only Fox is reporting the Middle East the way they're reporting it. Everybody else is kind of going with, you know, like it's still tit for tat and ceasefire hold and stuff. Fox, Trey Inks particular, has announced with the back and forth shooting over the weekend, the ceasefire is over, the war is on, this is a major escalation, Trump can't stop it, et cetera, et cetera. It's interesting that the other channels are still treating it like we have treated it the last couple of weeks.
3: Yeah, right. Yeah, the ceasefire is holding in spite of the occasional tit for tat. Yeah. Got this email from Tim, then we'll move on to other fare. No, really, this time we're very, very close to a deal. Yeah. I see your point, Tim.
2: More on that later. So, interesting piece in the New York Times today, opinion piece, a guest essay from a couple of economists, labor economists. What liberals get wrong about the middle class? And it's basically that both parties are out there, Trump to a certain extent, Bernie to a certain extent, going out there that the middle class has been screwed and that, you know, we're the party that's going to help you out and everything like that. And who was it that did this a couple of weeks ago? Got a lot of noise around, look, the reason the middle class has gotten smaller is because so many people in the middle class have moved into the upper middle class or the upper class is really the thing. Everybody's gotten richer at every level. Thinking about the middle class in this way obscures progress because it mixes inequality with people's living standards, and those are two very different things. These economists write in, of all places, the New York Times. In a recent report, we measured class using constant inflation-adjusted thresholds. The core middle class shrank, but so did the classes below the middle, the poor, the near poor, and the lower middle class. Some statistics for you. In 1979, 36% of families were in the middle class. That would have been me and Joe and lots of people. At first, it looks ominous to say that now it's just 31% in the middle class, but it's only worrisome if you overlook the fact that in the same period, the upper middle class grew from 10% to 31%. Tripled.
3: What?
2: Upper middle class tripled since 1979, which would explain why none of us flew on a plane or anything like that back in the day, and now lots of people do, for instance.
3: Yeah. People in pajamas and not wearing shoes, for instance. The hell?
2: Or eating out or lots of other different things that people didn't used to do, and now they do.
3: Yeah, how about going from once a month to twice a day?
2: Eating out, right. Oh, yeah. No kidding. Taking sack lunch to work because eating out, going out to eat for lunch would have been insane. Back in the day.
3: Way too expensive, yeah.
2: Meanwhile, the number of Americans falling short of the middle class, which used to be more than half, is now 35% of all families.
3: Wow.
2: The traditional middle class shrank because so many families became better off over time, not because more people fell short. Inequality rose, but, you know, for statistical reasons and not in a way that, you know, it sounds like if you're Bernie Sanders and you're out there, inequality is at a record high. The higher up the income ladder a family reached, the more disproportionate the improvement. Rather than the rich getting richer and the poor getting poorer, rich and poor alike grew richer, albeit at different rates. And a lot of that would have to do is as you get richer, you're more likely to be in the stock market, and then so your overall wealth grows.
3: Yeah, there's no arguing that the upper class has gotten astonishing gains in the last decade, especially. But that really doesn't affect you, per se, unless you have that bizarre belief that, you know, all income should be spread, you know, evenly across society, which there's a name for it.
2: Yeah. I never look at, like, my holdings. That's a good term. I never look at my 401k hardly ever or anything like that. And I did on Friday for some reason. I had to fill out some sort of form. Anyway, what the stock market has done over the last 6 months is incredible. Just incredible. If you got any money in the stock market. Back to the essayists. Our conclusion may seem at odds with popular views of the economy and the politics around issues such as affordability. Consumer sentiment in April hit a 74-year low.
3: Wow. Wow. What?
2: Three-quarter of a century low for consumer sentiment. Keep in mind that this downturn in sentiment has been a recent development, reflected elevated prices in the wake of the pandemic, then gas, all that sort of stuff. Moreover, about 50% of Americans rated national economic conditions as poor in the most recent Gallup survey. I'll skip that. While we might expect dissatisfaction to have declined as income and wealth rose, this is the part that I really, really like, and we mentioned it earlier in the show. This is the part that you should think about all day and every day for the rest of your life. I'm going to try to. While we might expect dissatisfaction to have declined as income and wealth rose, Gallup's polling also tells us that feelings about personal finances do not change when the national mood toward the economy changes. People seem to reset their expectations as they become wealthier. So you get wealthier and then you move the goalposts. Stuck on what psychologists call a hedonic treadmill with the same root as hedonism. We always want more than we have, however much we have. That is, I got to talk to my kids about this. I got to talk to myself about it. I should put a sticky note on my mirror for when I shave once a week to look at. That's just human nature, and don't fall for it. Don't move the goalposts.
3: Wow, the hedonic treadmill, or perhaps you prefer the pleasure Peloton or the elation elliptical. The point is the same. You're not getting anywhere. Well, it's excellent for your cardiovascular function.
2: Those desires are now running into supply constraints. People who have grown wealthier want to send their kids to the best schools, but the number of best schools, in quotes, and it should be in quotes, because it's all a whole bunch of horse ass, the number of best schools hasn't increased, although tuition certainly has. Similarly, there may be more demand for bigger, nicer homes, but the housing supply of bigger, nicer homes hasn't kept up with people being richer. That's kind of funny. Let there be no doubt, these economists write in the New York Times, the rising tide has lifted all boats, notably, even if unequally. And it has not left everyday Americans stranded on the economic shore, as so many of our politicians are telling us.
3: Yeah. Huh.
2: Like I said earlier, the way to do it, I think this is a handy, everybody should do this. If you told, you know, it depends on your age. I'm an old man. I'm in the winter of my life. I'm a spent force with one foot in the grave. But.
3: Yeah, like late winter. Yeah. It's not almost like that first snowfall. More like, when's it going to be spring?
2: And there ain't no spring coming.
3: Oh, boy. Unless you're a Buddhist.
2: You know, pick an age 20 years before. And if you told that younger man or woman, what you have now, would they think, cool? Or would they be disappointed? If they would think, cool, oh, good, where do I sign up? Then don't be unhappy with what you got. You're falling for the hedonic treadmill.
3: Right. I agree 100%. I was thinking about, all right, what explains this exactly? How do we get here as a society? But before I want to, you know, okay, yeah, and then I'm going to kind of, sort of, a little bit contradict the whole narrative here, just because very few things are one thing. There's often, you know, a little carrot in the stew.
2: Joe's going to go all Bernie Sanders on us.
3: I am millionaires and billionaires. How did we get to this point where everybody has a bigger house, more cars, more travel, better clothes, eats out all the time, blah, blah, blah. We're convinced we're miserable. Number one, it's what you said. And I've been, you know, in around advertising, the advertising industry since I was a teenager. It was my part-time job in college working for an ad agency. And the entire purpose of advertising, obviously, is to get you to purchase goods and services or select one good and service over another. But it can be summarized as creating need, creating want, creating desire. And our advertising world has gotten so much more sophisticated than it was in 1972. I mean, it's just brilliantly skillful. The visuals are amazing. Computer technology, the writing, the research, the demographic knowledge of your audience, what blah, blah, blah. It's just amazing. So we've got those rising expectations that I think is a big part of why people now have much, much higher expectations for what middle-class life is. It used to be, and not terribly long ago, much, much simpler and more modest to be in the middle class in America. It's much more about outdoor barbecues with your neighbors and little league games where there weren't little kids wearing full uniforms and team pictures and travel ball and the rest of it was much, much simpler.

0: malaise. But while gas prices are painful, these parallel economic realities are a more persistent phenomenon than any individual price shock, and these reasons are more structural than immediate. At least four of the largest stressors on the aspiring middle-class family are not tied to weekly or monthly economic indicators. Instead, they are found in the house, in the cost of basic middle-class staples. Housing, health care, education, and child care. And for many, these costs are unavoidable and have been rising at rates well above inflation and wage growth for decades. So that's, again, I don't want to contradict the bigger point because it's correct. But housing, health care, education, and child care have skyrocketed in cost in recent decades. And they're putting a squeeze on the middle class.
1: You know, a couple of the paragraphs I left out of that article, I should have mentioned that they bring up the term American dream a number of times and just refute the idea that the American dream is dead. I mean, if you see the American dream as moving up from where, you know, your parents were, lots and lots and lots of people have, well, every segment of what class you're in has moved up.
0: Yeah.
1: Over the last decades.
0: Yeah. You know, I think the term American dream is thrown around loosely and everybody uses it for their own purposes, but I'd simplify it even further. Whether your parents were rich or poor or whatever, if you're smart and you work hard, you can have a pretty damn good life, regardless of who your people are.
1: See, to me, the American
0: dream is... It's a land of opportunity.
1: To me, it's just belittling foreigners. So, and I feel like that's always alive.
0: That's certainly fun. I don't know if it's the American dream. Let's start with the Canadians. Come on. I kid. I love Canadians.
1: Do you?
0: I do. Actually, I've been watching. I have not missed. I almost lied. I was going to say I have not missed a minute of the Stanley Cup Finals in hockey, but I missed one of the overtime periods because I knew it went to double OT. And anyway, my beloved Carolina Hurricane down 2-1 to the hated Las Vegas Knights. Yes, Golden Knights. Not just any Knights, very Trumpy Golden Knights.
1: Speaking of that, we do need to check in on where things are with the war in Iran, because it's the Houthis have decided to shut off another shipping lane, or at least that's what they announced about an hour ago.
0: One of Iran's proxies jumping ugly. Yep.
1: Well, lots on the way. Stay here.
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1: Spencer Pratt is not going to make the final two in Los Angeles. And I know Trump is trying to make noises, and some people are, that it's about stolen elections. I think it's worse than that. That would be good news. That'd be good news if it was stolen. The bad news is, no, blue cities and states sometimes are willing to just wreck their where they live rather than try something different. To me, that's the bad news.
2: Yeah, I would agree.
1: Anyway, so
3: we got a great note from Steve. I won't go into it, but he lives in another state, who says what bothers him is people flee the results of those votes and go to other states and insist on those same policies in those new states.
1: Which is weird. I don't
3: utterly
1: get that at
3: unable
1: all.
3: To connect policy with outcome.
1: I don't get that at all. Babylon B with the headline, Democrats push for death certificates to be accepted as voter ID. Thought that was pretty funny.
3: That is pretty funny.
1: Different Babylon B headline I found funny. This came up last week with Joe, actually. Man unsure if he's becoming more virtuous with age or just too tired to sin. That would be like when your computer wasn't working and you didn't lose your temper and you and you thought maybe, you know, you've reached some sort of level of calm or Buddha-like acceptance as opposed
3: wisdom,
1: to just
3: right.
1: low T.
2: Yeah, F it, who cares?
1: Well, you used that on me the first time. Something happened, I don't remember what it was, and I didn't get mad about it. And I was very happy about it. And he said, you know why that is? You just have lower testosterone than you used to have. Oh, crap!
3: Yeah, I got neither.
1: I was hoping for personal growth, and it's just lower testosterone.
3: Yeah, sorry to disappoint you. I got neither fight nor flight in me. I'd just rather sit here.
1: That's disappointing.
3: Yeah, sorry.
1: There's got to be some personal growth in there, doesn't there? Or maybe there's not. Maybe it's just...
3: Oh, yeah. Absolutely. Sure. They're both factors. We'll just say that.
1: Okay. I had one more Babylon B I wanted to get to. I kind of like this one. Dave Ramsey to host new cooking show where he yells at contestants as they try to cook meals on a budget.
3: Okay.
1: Might be a show we're actually worth watching.
3: Is that for real?
1: No. Babylon B still.
3: Oh, sorry.
1: And one more Babylon B. Chinese restaurant owner retiring to spend less time with family.
3: I get it.
1: Boy,
3: and they're always so mad at each other.
1: Oh, my God. I'd forgotten. Remember that one restaurant I used to go to, I used to talk about all the time? This husband and wife would just scream at each other in Chinese. And just, but they clearly just hated each other.
3: Wow.
1: It'd be so funny. There's hardly anybody there in the restaurant at all. And I'd come in there and, you know, and there's three of us or whatever. And he'd just scream at her. And then she'd scream at her. And then shake her head and lead you to the table.
3: Do you figure it continued at home, or maybe when they get home, they shut the door? It's like, hey, baby.
1: I don't know.
3: What do you want to do tonight?
4: Oh, I got something for you, Big Daddy.
1: They had so much festering resentment. Just like first customers of the evening, they're screaming at each other.
3: How could you be so pissed off already?
1: I should have gotten Ying Ma or somebody I know who speaks fluent Chinese to come with me. You got to tell me what they're saying. I really, really want to know.
3: Yeah.
1: Scott Pelley, former host of 60 Minutes, embarrassed himself in a New York Times interview over the weekend, and he doesn't even know it. We got that and other stuff coming in hour three.
0: Armstrong and Getty.
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7: Breaking news this hour from Town Hall. I'm Rich Thomason. It may have been the biggest challenge yet to the fragile Mideast ceasefire. Iran fired missiles at Israel. Israel fired back.
8: Israel says it targeted sites in western and central Tehran. And in Iran itself, state media report blasts around the capital Tehran, Isfahan, Karaj, and elsewhere in the country. It remains unclear exactly what the damage is or if anyone was killed in these strikes.
7: Correspondent Jonathan Gambrell says that both sides now say they're through attacking each other, at least for the time being. President Trump had been trying to get both sides to quit the fighting. Oil prices, which were on the rise, have since fallen back. $4.16 a gallon is today's AAA national average for regular gas. That's down 1 cent from yesterday. President Trump plans to attend this evening's NBA Finals at New York's Madison Square Garden. As expected, security is being tightened, especially given last night's incident just downstairs from the Garden.
9: Authorities say six people have been hurt in stabbings at New York's Penn Station, with the suspect in custody. The Sunday evening attack happened less than a day before thousands of fans are expected to descend on neighboring Madison Square Garden for Game 3 of the NBA Finals. A suspect was taken into custody after the attack, which unfolded in one of the nation's busiest transportation hubs. The city's fire department says paramedics found one victim with serious injuries, two with moderate injuries, and two with minor injuries. Another person whose condition was not immediately known was transported to a separate hospital. Authorities did not immediately release the suspect's identity or provide information about potential charges. I'm Haya Pinjwani.
7: On Wall Street, stocks are higher. The Dow is up 239 points, while the NASDAQ is ahead 438 points, or a gain of well over 1.5%. More on these stories, townhall.com.
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7: The southern Philippines has been rocked by a powerful and deadly earthquake.
11: This was the scene at an elementary school when the earthquake struck at around 7:30 in the morning. The children were outside at the time for their morning assembly. Video shows them being shaken from side to side as they crouch on the ground, their teachers urging them to stay down and keep calm. Elsewhere in General Santos City, several buildings collapsed, and the authorities issued tsunami warnings, ordering anyone near the coast to move to higher ground. Residents have been told to stay out of their homes until they've been checked and declared safe.
7: The BBC's Jonathan Head, a Philippine official, says at least 32 people were dead, mostly due to an earthquake-triggered landslide. Chinese President Xi has arrived in Pyongyang, his first visit to North Korea in 7 years. News and analysis, townhall.com. It was a French Open that was full of surprises. It wrapped up with the world's third-ranked men's player securing his first major.
12: Alexander Zverev is no longer one of the best players never to win a major and is finally a Grand Slam champion. In his fourth major final, Zverev beat Flavio Cavoli 6-1, 4-6, 6-4, 6-7, 6-1 for the French Open men's title Sunday. It was a unique opportunity for Zverev without Yannick Sinner or Carlos Alcaraz across the net, and the third-ranked German took full advantage on the red clay of Roland Garros. The 14th-ranked Cavoli had never been past a Grand Slam quarterfinal. Mira Andreeva earned her first major title in the women's final Saturday. I'm Geffen Coolball.
7: Denny Hamlin has won at Michigan International Speedway, earning his second consecutive NASCAR Cup Series victory from the pole position. More on these stories, townhall.com.
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22: What was the feeling about that particular opening salvo to the team?
23: Uh-oh. She, I am told, said something to the effect of, why do you think the country thinks you're biased? But she didn't offer any kind of a metric. You know, what's your metric? Why do you think so? Do you have a poll? Is there market research? What are you talking about? Because we certainly didn't believe that.
3: Scott Pelley, shocked that Barry Weiss, running CBS News, said to them, why do you think the country thinks you are biased here at 60 Minutes? And he's like, biased? And what proof do you have that we're biased?
4: Wow. How much trust do you have in the major media? Just before 1980, it was about 72%. It's now 28%, Scott. It's fallen off the map. More Americans believe media favors Democrats than Republicans. 64 to 22. Republicans to Democrats. Do we have polls? We got piles of polls. We got piles of polls so high you'd have to climb a pole to get to the top of it. The hell?
3: Yeah, I'm more disturbed by the crowd that doesn't know they're biased than I am by Fox or MSNBC. They've got a particular job that they're serving a particular audience. They know exactly what they're doing. They're doing it on purpose.
4: Sure.
3: And It's the CBS Evening News's, the Meets the Press, and the NPRs of the world that think, no, we're holding the line for both sides. Those are the people that worry me. What?
4: We just see everything through a lens of truth and fairness. We could never be biased.
3: So Scott Pelley sat down with the New York Times podcast crew over the weekend and did an interview, and there's a lot of good stuff here. And then I've got a comment from somebody who worked at CBS Viacom for a decade on what it's like there, and couldn't believe this interview. Anyway, more Scott Pelley.
23: My hope is that the leadership of Paramount will say to themselves, okay, this isn't working. We have broadcasts that almost don't get on the air. We have respected journalists saying that there is a thumb on the scale for one political party over another.
4: Wow.
23: We have a broadcast which is among the most important in America, the most successful in the history of all of television. It was doing great. So why are we making these changes?
3: The fact that Scott Pelley thinks that the new version of 60 Minutes has got its thumb on the scale for one party, the Republicans, and that it didn't have its thumb on the scale ever for Democrats, I don't even know how to comment on that.
4: Well, if you spend all of your time and all of your conversation on the far left, the moderate left is the right. And he's not even aware of anything from the center on rightward.
3: It's amazing. So I mentioned earlier, I was shocked that after, and we'll play some more Scott Pelley for you here in a second, but I was shocked that after this controversy of last week when Scott Pelley got fired and he did these interviews, made all these comments and everything like that, that 60 Minutes ran last night. Their opening story was all about the threats that judges are under across America, and they based it on comments Trump has made about justices being liars or crooked or whatever. And I hate that. I don't think Trump should be doing that at all. I'm not trying to claim that's okay. But the idea that this doesn't work both ways is just amazing. And they went all judges, Republican and Democrat judges, but that have gotten death threats because of Trump and other Republicans' verbiage. And I thought, wow, you've got to be kidding. I'm waiting here to hear somebody mention Brett Kavanaugh almost dying in an assassination attempt after Democrats called him crooked over Roe versus Wade. And they finally, after 15 minutes into the show, brought up, it's not just Democratic, or it's not just Democrats, saying bad things about judges. Okay, fine. And it really looked like it had the feel of it got tacked on later. Somebody thought, we can't just have this be completely one-sided.
4: It's so not just Republicans. Yeah.
3: And they only mentioned Chuck Schumer calling out Brett Kavanaugh. They didn't play the clip of Chuck Schumer there, his veins popping out of his forehead. You're going to reap the whirlwind, Kavanaugh! That was the Senate Majority Leader calling
4: out
3: what
4: hit you, right?
3: A Supreme Court justice because he didn't like the decision he made. It's a problem, but to make it seem like it was mostly a Republican problem, and then Scott Pelley doing the same week an interview saying, now there's a thumb on the scale for the Republicans, and people are going to see that.
4: At what point in the report did they mention Amy Coney Barrett got swatted 2 weeks ago?
3: Not at all.
4: They mentioned that? Yeah.
3: No,
4: not at all. Her address is known thanks to the abortion rights activist group Ruth Sent Us, which published the private addresses of all the conservative justices back in 2022. Yeah.
3: And please nice job, don't call this whataboutism. I hate when people say that. The whataboutism is both sides should stop doing it. And you should report that both sides are doing it. I'm not trying to justify it. Drives me nuts when I hear pundits talking about, well, you're just whataboutisming it.
4: Oh
3: yeah,
4: God.
3: Because both sides are doing it, you morons.
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3: and it needs
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3: to stop. But 60 Minutes acting like it was a one-sided story the very week they're claiming that they're down the middle was just hilarious to me.
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3: Let's roll with another delusional Scott Pelley clip.
23: We need adult supervision. And at the moment, we don't have it. We have people who have been installed in these jobs who, through no fault of their own, have no experience in television. It's not their fault. But they don't know what they're doing. And there's a subtle political bias that I've never seen at 60 Minutes before.
3: You've got to be kidding me.
23: And so, or at CBS News before. And so that is my hope, a return to sanity, a return to honor, a return to courage. We used to have all of those things in abundance, and now we don't.
4: This is the perfect time for this comment.
3: A subtle bias you've never seen before at 60 Minutes or CBS News. Now that
0: is a howler.
4: Yeah, it absolutely is. Scott Pelley's New York Times interview is an unintended eulogy for legacy media and a portrait of a man blubbering and seething in denial of his irrelevance.
0: He does as cry a cultural at one point.
4: As a cultural document, it's fascinating. Yeah, yeah.
0: Play that last clip, short clip that we opened the show with, and then I've got a response from somebody who worked in the at CBS Viacom for a decade.
23: We can save this. It's possible to land this plane, but right now, CBS News, in my view, is on fire.
0: All right.
4: Oh, my God! Woo!
0: I think things were better when we had a big media organization, gatekeeper sort of stuff, in retrospect. I didn't think that was true at the time, but I do think it's now. But anyway, he's just not recognizing to a certain extent, one, the fact that bias had become more and more prevalent in mainstream journalism over the years. And two, you're not as big a deal as you think you are, unfortunately, to me. Would you like to give me, this is a heritage, legendary, most powerful, yeah, you want me to give you the list of, like, I can tell you some radio stations that were the most legendary radio stations that ever existed that no longer exist at all.
4: Sure. It's
0: just, times change, for better or worse. Yeah. Anyway, here's this guy I didn't know, John Popola. Give me a break, he tweets out. I worked at Viacom, CBS, now Paramount, for over a decade. Of course it was plus 90% Democrats. Everyone knows this, everyone. And newsrooms in particular vote Democrat to a higher degree than Berkeley, California, which is a heck of a statement, but true. And wow. You know what? Fine. I have lots of friends with whom I disagree from time to time there. It was a great place, actually. To act as if this claim about bias is controversial, let alone inaccurate, show that he's either a liar, an imbecile, or so deeply incurious and tunnel vision, you don't belong anywhere near the job. Involving information discernment. But he's got that familiar anchor voice, so we're supposed to act like he's not being a complete clown. Give me a break, you people are a mess.
4: Yeah, wow, well said. I was reminded Bernie Goldberg wrote Bias, yeah, a CBS insider exposes how the media distort the news, what, 15 years ago or something?
0: Yeah, well, I think it was longer than that, yeah. Wasn't it? But anyway, we interviewed him several times, and he said he worked for Walter Cronkite's CBS News. He puts out a book called Bias because he's so upset about the bias in modern media. But he said back when he worked there, he never saw, like, Walter Cronkite's own personal bias or anybody else's bias get into the news. And he is a guy writing a book about how much bias there is. Mm-hmm. So back in the day, apparently, there wasn't much. I know I felt that way about 60 Minutes for a long time. It was just in the last decade that it started to, sometimes it would make me slap my head with, you got to be kidding me. But for Scott Pelley to say, for the first time ever, there's a thumb on the scale for one party.
4: Oh, my God. That is, as you said, a howler in America.
0: In America. This person who used to work there said he's either an imbecile or so blinded by his tunnel vision that he shouldn't be in a job where you're supposed to make those decisions.
4: I like to do this occasionally just to remind myself how horrifyingly quickly time is passing by. Bernie Goldberg's landmark book, Bias, first came out 24 years ago.
0: Oh, my God.
4: Oof.
0: I know. I was listening to an album the other day that I still consider kind of new.
4: Yes.
0: And realized I'm listening to the 30th anniversary edition of it.
4: Right.
0: 30 years ago it came out. Well, that's what happens when you get old. If you're young, you don't feel that way.
4: True enough, Scott Pelley. Get out of the way. Make way. Now we need traditional TV newsmen to guide us to the future.
0: The part where he cried. Oh, boy, that was hard to take. Anyway, we got more on the way. Stay here.
1: Armstrong and Getty.
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5: Now, look, in all seriousness, when I was a boy, I had a corn cob pipe, and I had a hat, and all that kind of stuff. Popeye the Sailor Man, doot, doot, doot. I'd make sounds and things, and I'd run around, and it's vague memories, because I think I got into Popeye before I got into, remember everyone got into Superman for a while when you were a kid, you know, you put whatever on, the cape and all that, and then later, or maybe before, I can't remember, but there was Popeye. I wanted to be Popeye, and I did that for one summer, and it was great. I loved it, but I was at a friend's house one day, dressed up as Popeye the Sailor Man, right, and tooting away and doing all that. 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
8: 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I've been studying healthy bodies for 35 years, and what I've got to tell you may shock and surprise you, but if you listen up, it may change your life. Shrimp and lobsters make their own anti-inflammatory molecules. In a press release posted by the College of Medicine at Florida Atlantic University, officials announced that they had received a grant to investigate just how the marine medicine could be used to eliminate inflammatory diseases in humans. The chemical that's at the center of attention is called chitin, and it's a key constituent of the shells of various ocean animals. And as it turns out, chitin has powerful anti-inflammatory properties. Chitin is made up of repeating units of glucose to which it owes its interesting medicinal properties. Actually, chitin isn't made up of any old glucose. It's a specialty glucose that has a little chunk of amino acid attached to it. This little proteinaceous piece turns the ordinarily one-trick pony glucose into glucose amine, a sort of super glucose that provides structure and support for everything from bones to butterfly wings and has therapeutic properties to boot. You can get your glucose amine from foods, especially homemade chicken soup. The knobby cartilage on chicken bones is a great source and contains other substances like amino acids and chondroitin and collagen that can all contribute joint health benefits. You can bump up the glucose amine content of your soup by putting shrimp shells in a little tea ball and letting them steep in the soup. Make sure you throw in some lime or some lemon because you need a little acid to dissolve the glucosamine. Aloe is also a good source of glucosamine, and so is noni. Algaes and spirulina, great sources of everything nutritional, also contain appreciable amounts of glucosamine. 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

0: stole at least $40,000 worth of Pokemon cards from a New Jersey trading card store. Police are describing the thieves as armed, dangerous, and very unlikely to get laid.
1: It's an unfortunate stereotype there. I don't know how many times we can have this story. San Francisco streets are, you know, whatever street in the country, but in this particular case, San Francisco streets are reeling from a deadly drug 20 times more powerful than fentanyl. How many times can this keep going where something is X number of times more powerful than the thing that one drop can kill you?
2: Right.
1: Before
2: right.
1: just, like, hearing the name of it makes you drop dead.
2: It's like the old laundry detergent joke where, you know, every 6 months, Tide claimed to make your whites whiter and your colors brighter. It's like, God, I'm already being blinded. How white can they get?
1: But I wanted to hit this. McDonald's testing AI drive-through system called Arch IQ at a bunch of locations across the country. So maybe if you go to McDonald's, you'll get an AI system. I'd like a milkshake. Did you say French fries? No, milkshake. You said French fries? I assume it's going to be better than that, though, but I got to believe the drive-thru person, that job's got like 6 months left, and they're all gone before AI takes that over.
2: Yeah. Speaking of jobs, oh, by the way, I don't want to forget this. I have like the best, one of the best, how would I describe it, psychological analyses of young progressive women and why they are the way they are. Because there is something going on. It can be explained. Huh. And this was one of the best ones I've come across. Really interesting and rings so true with having raised two girls fairly recently. But speaking of jobs at McDonald's and otherwise, I thought this was interesting. The U.S. needs mechanics and electricians, and big business seeing a shortage of, for instance, Ford Motor Company is desperate for mechanics. Their workforce is aging their way out. It's expensive. You got to be trained as a mechanic. You have to have your own tools, which can run, you know, well into five figures from what I understand. But now they're realizing, hey, we got to kickstart these efforts. We got to fund high school programs. Like Ford is in a partnership with Detroit. Bloomberg and the automaker kicking in $2.5 million to fund auto repair bays for high schools. They're talking about carpenters and all sorts of trades. Yeah.
1: What percentage of high school teachers across America would consider a failure if you decided to be an auto mechanic as opposed to go to college?
2: Yeah, a lot of them. Most of them. All of them?
1: Yeah, I got to believe it's 90%+, which is a problem.
2: Yeah, the U.S. skilled workforce is aging fast while demand for workers in the trades multiplies quickly because of surging data center demand. We'll see how long that lasts. Who knows? And investment in advanced manufacturing. According to estimates from Associated Builders and Contractors, big industry association, the construction industry needs to add an estimated 349,000 net new workers this year alone to meet demand, fueled in part by a skyrocketing need for electricians.
1: On that particular job, though, can you get it if you only speak English? Could you even work for somebody? Would they hire you?
2: I think yes, when you're talking big tech. If you're talking residential construction, I don't know.
3: I doubt it.
2: Yeah, but the trades are hiring like crazy, or you could go six figures into debt and sit in a cubicle and not use your education whatsoever and not make much money. But at least you won't be humiliated by, you know, working with your hands or anything. Also from the world of work, I thought this was interesting. You know, the big weight loss
1: drug.
2: That
1: was sarcasm, in case you didn't pick up on that. That's not what we think.
2: Yeah, that's my voice was dripping with sarcasm. So you're excited about the GLP-1 drugs, your weight loss drugs,
1: yep.
2: Right?
1: Damn right.
2: They're still fairly expensive, and employer health care plans are saying, damn, we're spending a lot on this. Why don't we say, no, you can't have it? And more companies are saying no to the GLP-1s.
1: Really seems short-sighted to me, man.
2: Yeah, so get it now. Get it now. Get skinny now before they wake up.
1: What's all that other stuff that you're going to have happen to you because of being too heavy going to cost the company?
4: Armstrong and Getty.
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8: With SRN News, I'm Rich Thomason in Washington. Looks like Israel and Iran have heard President Trump's plea to stop fighting. Israel was blasting Iran-backed Hezbollah in Lebanon. Iran was firing missiles at Israel. Now both sides say they will halt their fighting, at least for now. Half dozen people injured in knifings at New York City's Penn Station. This happened last evening. Suspect is being held by police. Two suspects being sought, a mass shooting at a busy street festival in Toledo, Ohio over the weekend. 12 people injured, all stable, said to be improving. Police say the gunmen may have been aiming at each other. Search for victims goes on in the southern Philippines, where a strong earthquake has killed at least 32 people and injured hundreds more. Watching Wall Street, the Dow is up 99 points, the NASDAQ ahead 371, the S&P 61 points higher. More details at srnnews.com.
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1: MAGA favorite Hunter Biden on fire on his new Twitter account. We'll have to talk about that later.
2: Wow, bring it, Hunter, bring it. So we were kind of pressed for time last segment. I wanted to pay off the rest of the whole discussion about the GLP-1s. More than a quarter of big companies say they are adding new criteria to get approved for this.
1: That I get.
2: Yeah, 11% have dropped or are planning to drop coverage from weight loss purposes altogether, which strikes me as being incredibly short-sighted, as you indicated last segment, Jack.
1: If you're pretty heavy, definitely. Yeah. But like, I could see myself going on this drug, but I only got like 10 pounds max I could lose. The company shouldn't pay for that. That's just a right. vanity project.
2: Avoiding diabetes, yes. Bikini body, no.
1: Right. Revenge body, no.
2: Exactly. Exactly. Globally, the number of companies covering these weight loss drugs has fallen to 23% this year from 30% just a year ago. Okay, just a quick illustration, though. This woman they profile, Samantha, says she's just glad her employer's plan will still cover her Wegovy injections at all. She and her doctor lobbied to get her on the Novo Nordisk drug last year after the plan stopped covering Zepbound shots she had been taking. The approval, though, came with a catch. She must log her weight and meet with a nutritionist at least once a month via an app, something she didn't have to do in the past. So you've got to, document that you're sticking with it and also working out and blah, blah, blah, or your company's not going to pay for it.
1: I know how to game the system here. I need to get really big.
2: Good idea.
1: And I think I could do it.
2: Solid idea. Yeah. Super. So that summarizes that. Get it while you can. Observers of, political systems and politics and just society, culture, are so troubled and fascinated by the huge lurch leftward of young women and how they, as Orwell described and as was true in Mao Zedong's, revolutionary period, the Cultural Revolution, the women are frequently the most adamant and vicious adherents to the new radical philosophies. And I think some of it has to do with nobody's having kids. You're not, you got nothing but time on your hands. We've gone into this at length. The desire to care for somebody, protect somebody, since you don't have kids, it becomes the downtrodden. Whatever the leaders tell you is the downtrodden, and you'll defend them to the death like you would your own child. But this is something a little different. And this rings so true, having just raised a couple of girls. I coach girls' sports, various other organizations I was part of. This is written by a guy named Dave, who I didn't know. But he has a picture of four, older millennial women, all with the smug, smiling, you're so stupid look on their face. Jack, if you can picture that.
1: Yes, I can.
2: Like, oh my God, I can't believe I even have to do this, you Neanderthals. Anyway, listen to what he writes. I've been seeing a certain archetypal commenter in the spotlight recently. All women my age, progressive, and employed at mainstream institutions. I don't know them, yet in every case, I can intuit their origin story. It goes something like this. Be an older millennium female, no strong passion, but strive hard in school. Reach high school, steer clear of the kids who like talking about far-out philosophical issues. Also steer clear of student government and debate club, which seems too contentious and vaguely threatening. Focus on getting perfect grades, complying with the college requirements. Get into a top university based on those grades. Get introduced to politics in freshman social justice class. Instantly floored. The appeal of college politics is just how cut and dried it is. Unlike other fields, it has a clear good and bad side, no ambiguity. The good side always wins in classroom discussions. You feel like a hero for validating consensus with the conversation. Politics becomes your religion. This is my passion. You graduate with top grades and extracurriculars. Your degree is essentially in current thingism. You have no broad understanding of history or philosophy. Right. Your concept of human events is just people being oppressed for 4,000 years until feminism and progress happened in the 20th century. Despite the global financial crisis, immediately get hired by a government or media organization because they want someone who, quote, understands the role of female politics in our new digital era. Most of your colleagues share your perspective. The ones who don't are older guys on their way to retirement, not looking for the confrontation that disagreeing with you would certainly involve.
1: Yeah.
2: Great awakening happens. Sorry, jump in anytime.
1: I can live that, yeah.
2: Great awakening happens. Double down on current thingism politics. Man, bad COVID happens. Triple down on politics. You're 15 years deep in your career. You have never once genuinely engaged with a peer who didn't validate your worldview or you didn't consider a token opposition to placate your political enemies. Vibe shift happens. Establishment uncertain. Time to have a conversation with the people you've considered deplorable. Have conversation. Hear non-progressive opinion that is common in the modern world, historically ubiquitous, but you react with shock and horror. Can you even believe this is happening? Confident that non-progressive opinion is trivially easy to refute, somehow have no idea how to actually refute it. Unaware just how deeply you've been betrayed by your education, such that the average educated man on the street has more practical understanding of what politics is than you do with decades of experience. Amazed, angry. I think that's pretty accurate.
1: I like the idea of majoring in current thingism.
2: Yeah. Yeah. Wow. That's a great expression. I love that. Confident that non-progressive opinion is trivially easy to refute. Somehow you have no idea how to actually refute it. Hence that look of smug, these people are so stupid. On your face that you see so much. The other mask is angrily screaming that those people are evil, plainly. Wow, that rings so true. Well done, Dave Green.
1: I don't know if that's what's going on here. One of the most prominent voices in the WNBA, one of the leading players, says they do not want to participate in the whole USA 250 thing. That is going on in a lot of sports leagues where you have some sort of patch on your uniform about the 250th anniversary of the United States. NBA, this WNBA All-Star says, whoever called for the WNBA All-Star uniforms to have the USA 250 patch should have thought that through, considering that no WNBA players would have been free 250 years ago, which I suppose is supposed to be a booyah. How could you possibly fight back against that?
2: Yeah, darling, where were, like, black women, quote-unquote, free 250 years ago? I mean, they were, like, caught and sold as slaves in Africa, so by other black people, and by Muslims and Arabs and various other people, while the Ottoman Empire was capturing white Europeans for slavery. Well, you can't, you know, I don't hate her. I'm not contemptuous of her. She learned what she was taught. She believed the 1619 Project. There are Pulitzers involved, right?
1: I don't know about that.
2: She learned what she was taught.
1: Your local school spent a lot of taxpayer money to buy bunches of copies to teach it in history class. Certainly that.
2: Yeah.
1: Mention Hunter Biden. Maybe we'll get to this later. Go through some of his tweets. He had a Twitter account for years, but he hadn't really tweeted. And he decided for whatever reason, to jump on Twitter in the last couple of weeks. And now he just lets it rip with all kinds of stuff on a daily basis. All kinds of different things. Just gets involved in conversation with people. And the most interesting angle of it is that he has become kind of a MAGA favorite because he speaks out against the Epstein class. So
2: that's Jews, right?
1: I guess, yeah. I guess ultimately
2: sometimes it's code for that. Sometimes it's just the rich and powerful, which he was until his senile old man left the White House.
1: Yeah, he did say the other day in one of his tweets that he's broke AF. And does anybody know how he could make any money on X, on Twitter? For instance, the topic of Vermont came up for some reason. He said, yeah, I love Vermont, but I once got the S kicked out of me there.
2: Wow.
1: I wonder why he got beat up in Vermont.
2: The guy is gone now, Hunter. You can go back if you want.
1: Probably some sort of drug thing went wrong. Or
2: a woman thing. He's wasted out of his mind, yeah.
1: He attacked the Epstein elite oligarch class for trying to divide the left and the right. After someone said, you're part of the Epstein class, he posted one of those photos of him shirtless and unshaven and looking completely out of control and say, and said, do I look like I'm part of an elite oligarch class? He said, this was taken at a Super 8 motel off of I-95, by the way. That's wow. A pretty funny response.
2: That is. He was, nonetheless. But
1: well,
2: yeah.
1: You still yeah. are. See, part of the, I don't believe there's an Epstein class, really. But if you're just talking about rich, powerful people in general, which there is a class of that, you see, those people get to have kids who get as far off the rails as you and still somehow manage to have great lives. That's that class.
2: Yeah, exactly.
1: Although that might be over for him and his whole family. He says that something broke in me in a good way, which is I no longer have any fear about anything, so I can say anything about anything, which I imagine is true. I mean, it's the Chris Christopherson line, you know, freedom's just another word for nothing left to lose. I mean, what yeah. has he got to lose at all about anything?
2: Right, right. Speaking of the Biden family, now would be a nice moment for Bill Maher there. Clip number 15, Anson, can you grab that real quick?
0: Doesn't anybody want to win a race? Both parties. I mean, you know, this week, Jill Biden, have you seen that? She needs to have a book out. Jill Biden. She went on, said she thought Joe was having a stroke during the debate. Didn't mention it at the time. Went on The View and admitted she thought, no, Joe couldn't have served another term. They said, really? She said, no, not from what I know now. Who knew? Yes. Other than everyone, no one.
1: Wow. Interesting response from the audience on that.
2: Yeah. Guffaws.
1: And just how laughable it is that you didn't tell anybody you thought that the president of the United States was having a stroke.
2: Right.
1: Just kept it to yourself.
2: I'm reminded of that guest Mark Halpern had, though, the other day, who said, no, he had convinced himself that Biden was sharp as a tack. And

0: These guys have, I believe, officially faded to third, or at least it's looking like that.
1: I don't know about Hilton.
0: And will not make the primary.
1: Pratt's definitely out.
0: Yeah, the trend is towards Steyer. We'll see if it pans out, because California takes weeks to count the vote because it's ridiculous and mobbed up. Anyway, I was reminded of H.L. Mencken's great quote that belief in democracy is the belief that the voters know what they want and deserve to get it, good and hard. And, man, that is going to happen, especially in L.A., but California. If it's Becerra and Tom Steyer, oh.
1: So you're going to end up with Becerra as government, who was laughed out of the Biden administration. The people that work with him think it's hilarious. Like, you got to be kidding me. And then Karen Bass, with L.A. and the situation it is and how she handled the fires and everything like that, gets another term. But that's just something, isn't it?
0: Yeah, that's incredibly discouraging. Is there a result so terrible? Well, no, I was going to call out the average voters, but so much of it is the Democratic machine. The voting blocks that are connected to the machine, turn out 100%.
1: Yeah, I think you're right the first time. Can it get so bad that the average voter gets to the polls, that they organize and say, we've got to do something?
0: Right, right. The problem is they don't get to the polls.
1: Right.
0: Yeah.
1: Which means it's not bad enough.
0: Yeah.
1: You would think it would be.
0: Oh, it will be.
1: It will be. Yeah. Just wait. Yeah. Okay, more on the way. Stay here.
2: Armstrong and Getty.
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1: Wemby lurking. Brunson dribbles. Pulls up, jump shot. Back of the rim won't go. Wemby the rebound. 12 seconds remaining. Stolen by Brunson. And knocked down by Wemby. Brunson will shoot free throws with 9.5 remaining. Oh, what a turnaround in that sequence.
2: Yeah, the ending of that game was something else. The big emerging giant, the next decade could be all about him, star Wembanyama. I don't know if the moment was too big for him or what, but he just threw the ball at the back of a guy who wasn't looking.
3: Oh,
2: and
3: no.
2: That was that.
3: I'd have yelled, "You suck," at him.
2: And he had the look on of his face, shaking his head of, "What the hell was that?"
3: Oh, boy.
2: He knew.
3: Hey, we got a note from JT in Livermore talking about Trump being at the game at Madison Square Garden.
2: Oh, yeah.
3: And the Secret Tonight. Service talking about all the methods they're going to use to protect him. And he said, "Sounds very impressive, but left me wondering, what exactly is different about your listed protection methods from that of Butler, Pennsylvania? You know, the assassination attempt, which you failed to secure the most obvious shooting location for?"
2: Hmm. Yeah, Trump at the game tonight. I'm going to tune in just to see how that goes with the announcement and everything. I wanted to get this on. Bill Maher the other night, I guess this was from the overtime or something, like he does his HBO show, and then there's an extra piece you can see online where he talked about Scott Pelley of 60 Minutes. Bill Maher said, "I just don't think being a 60 Minutes correspondent is that hard. I don't feel like Scott Pelley was a national treasure. Companies change hands all the time. I never liked him. Sorry, I just never did," because the crowd kind of booed a little bit. "Companies change hands. People bring in their own people, their new ownership. Just because something changes doesn't mean it's bad. Oh, my God, 60 Minutes has a new cast. So does Saturday Night Live," which right. is a decent point.
4: Yep. Big deal.
2: I've told the story about how I love donuts, and if you're new to the show, really, really love donuts. Like, had to swear them off for the year because it's a problem.
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0: News this hour at Town Hall. I'm Bob Agnew in Washington. President Trump has announced that Iran has agreed to stop firing missiles at Israel. He writes on Truth Social that, quote, both sides, Israel and Iran, are looking to do an immediate ceasefire. A House Oversight Committee reports the administration of Minnesota Governor Tim Walz ignored the warning signs, even as billions of U.S. tax dollars vanished in fraud schemes.
1: A Republican-led congressional oversight report alleges that senior Minnesota officials, including Democrat Governor Tim Walz, failed for years to act on warnings about fraud in the state's social services programs, allowing hundreds of millions of dollars in confirmed or alleged losses and placing billions more at risk. The Walz administration had the power to stop fraudulent payments to high-risk entities receiving federal nutrition and Medicaid funds, but the state repeatedly failed to act after officials raised concerns, according to a 205-page final staff report released by the House Oversight Committee on Monday. Bernie Bennett in Washington.
0: Federal prosecutors say the centerpiece of the case is a nonprofit called Feeding Our Future. It allegedly oversaw a network of fake meal distribution sites and fraudulent reimbursement claims totaling hundreds of millions of dollars. Dozens of individuals have now been charged, and court records show a significant share of those defendants are Somali American. A detailed security plan in place as President Trump is scheduled to attend Game 3 of the NBA Finals tonight at Madison Square Garden in New York.
2: I think New Yorkers are used to presidents coming to town, and they understand that that generally means lockdowns of areas, and that's what you're going to see.
3: New York City Police Commissioner Jessica Tisch alerting the public that due to the president's visit, there will be no outdoor watch parties outside Madison Square Garden as a security precaution. But not to worry, the outdoor fun returns Wednesday night.
2: We are looking forward to bringing back watch parties for Game 4.
3: Laura Winters reporting.
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0: Here's Rich Thomason now with a midday Wall Street Business Report.
5: Wall Street pointed toward early gains, and oil prices briefly rose more than $4 as fighting between Israel and Iran escalated. Oil prices settled back after Iran's military said it would stop offensive operations. Brent crude, the international standard, was up $1.12 to $94.21 a barrel this morning after being up $4.60 a barrel overnight. Chipmaker Micron jumped 7.2%, while Supermicro Computer, which makes servers and other data storage products, rose 6.3%. Apple is expected to unveil new artificial intelligence features at its annual developers conference starting today. It's the last worldwide developers conference featuring CEO Tim Cook before he turns over the reins to John Ternus in September. For the Wall Street Business Report, I'm Rich Thomason.
0: You'll find breaking news and analysis at townhall.com. Iran's soccer team has arrived in Mexico to prep for World Cup competition.
6: The Iranian soccer team is in Mexico training for the World Cup. They had to move their training base from Tucson, Arizona to Tijuana along the border because of problems with processing visas during the Iran war. Iran defender Ehsan Hashsafi says in a video from FIFA that the team is finally happy to have arrived, but he criticizes soccer's governing body for some members of the team's entourage still lacking U.S. visas. Hashsafi asks FIFA why it took so long to issue the team visas and that they were issued only to players and a few members of the coaching staff. The team has matches in Los Angeles and Seattle later this month. I'm Donna Water.
0: More than 5 million fans are expected to attend the 104 matches of the 48-team World Cup competition hosted this year at venues across the U.S., Mexico, and Canada. More on these stories at Town Hall.
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13: It was rigged. Let's keep talking about, I want to talk about Todd.
14: You have more evidence. There's more evidence than ever presented.
13: Let's talk
14: your
13: about
14: your elections you in this country. We're like a third world country.
13: But, sir,
14: your elections are crooked, and you're crooked, and Meet the Press is crooked, and so is ABC,
15: yeah,
14: and CBS,
15: yeah,
14: and CNN.
13: But,
15: yeah,
14: your one-sided crooked network. So let's call it quits, because I've had it.
15: Bye.
14: Thank you, darling. Have a good
13: Mr.
14: time.
13: Mr. President, let's please. I traveled all the way to Wisconsin.
14: I traveled all the way to Wisconsin. On and off in the rain, and I've given you enough time. You ought to straighten out your press, because you know
15: here
14: what?
15: Comes the mic drop.
14: Country can never be great.
13: We traveled,
15: here it is.
13: Listen, we traveled all the way to Wisconsin
15: and
13: for this interview.
15: Steps on it. Yeah, there you go. That's the President of the United States telling Kristen Welker to stick it. He just has had enough, and can you blame? Hi! What's up? Well, how are you doing? My God in heaven, I feel like I've been away from my, you know, like my family for a few days here. Welcome to the show. Please come inside. I am back from a couple days off. That doesn't mean that I'm taking not taking more time off this week. I'll tell you, I've got a few things going on this week. I'll just tell you, I'm going to be off tomorrow, and I'm going to be off Thursday. Thursday, I'm off, because I'm taking two busloads of listeners to Gettysburg. So anyway, hello, welcome to the show. Please come inside and join me. It's such a pleasure to be back on the microphone. The first days off I've had since Christmas with the kids, and my kids are in Washington, D.C., in the area, staying at my home. You know, as with any situation when you haven't seen somebody in a while, you know, there's a little adjustment. There were a few bumps, a few whatnot. Got my daughter moved into the loft and everything. And then last week I also went to Talkers, which is the nation's premier talk radio summit. It's been going on for decades. I've only gone twice. 5 years ago I went. No one knew me, gave me the time of day. The people who did know me knew me from being a music jock from way back, but this time it was just a little different, being you know, one of the top 10 political podcast commentaries in the entire nation, following Victor Davis Hanson. So it was just a little bit more respect this year at the Talkers Convention. It was something else. I'm gonna explain exactly what happened to the Talkers Convention as the show progresses, but I had something very miraculous happening, something very emotional happening there that was completely unexpected and serendipitous. I will get to that later in the show, obviously. And I just put up a big video this morning where I was walking to the parking garage to get to my Bronco Buck, and I said, well, of course I think California's elections are rigged. You know why? Because it's stupid. I mean, my God, give me a freaking break. You got Nitwit Ramen. She was way behind, third place, conceding defeat last week. And then all of a sudden, she has now knocked Graham Plattner out of the spot. And the Democrat Party has done what they do, which is to look at the results on Election Day and then spend the next month finding the votes or creating the votes necessary to knock the Republicans Republican out. That's why this jackass is still the governor of the state, despite taking a $30 billion high-speed rail, converted it into a $230 billion high-speed debacle, which hasn't laid a single bit of track, and is a very good chance that it won't. It is an absolute joke. In California, nobody would want to reelect an idiot communist who let LA burn down 10,000 homes minimum, and then of course hasn't built back more than a dozen of them. The state of California is screwed. I wish we had a way to just take some pry bars in the San Andreas Fault and just millions of people just pry that sucker right the hell off of the United States of America. What a third world piece of crap state that California is under Democrat leadership. My God in heaven. And I do not believe, of course, that it was free and fair. I think it was completely stolen. And unlike 2020, I can actually say it without being censored on social media. How's that sound? Here's

0: Out of thin
1: Steve
0: air.
1: Elton was number one.
0: The corruption, it runs deep. The media is sound asleep.
1: Graham Plattner, number two.
0: If you think fraud's not involved, you're clueless, dude. Now don't tell me.
1: Don't be ridiculous.
0: We're not getting screwed.
1: It's a joke.
0: Wouldn't be surprised if it went on another week.
1: Oh, more than that.
0: As Democrats connive and get the outcome that they seek,
1: always been
0: they are
1: Democrats.
0: Screwing Spencer.

0: tell me we're not getting screwed. No, don't tell me we're not getting screwed.
1: Now, here's a report from ABC 7 in L.A.
2: Cement is important to every American.
3: Race for L.A. mayor is narrowing by the day, and things are changing as we speak. A new batch of vote was just counted and recorded.
4: Yeah, the fight for...
1: They're wrangling up homeless people to fill out ballots. It's happening.
4: In place is tight. It's gotten even tighter between a city council member, Nithya Raman, and reality TV star Spencer Pratt. Just seconds ago, Raman pulled ahead. Let's take a walk over to the big board and see where...
1: I can't believe the media even handles this seriously. And has no curiosity, no journalistic curiosity to notice that every time that a Republican is ahead of time and mail-in ballots come in after the election that the Republican has won, they always favor Democrats.
4: Things stand at this hour. The batch of votes was about 50,000. So we're now at 720,000 votes. Nithya Raman has jumped into second place, passing the Republicans.
1: She was a non-factor.
4: Spencer Pratt. She came into this day about 7,500 votes behind Spencer Pratt. Well, she is now about 3,000 votes ahead, 196,000 to 193,000. Karen Bass continues to stretch her lead out. She's almost at 35% total. Nithya Raman now in the driver's seat to make it to that November runoff. This is where we stood on election night. These two were flipped. Nithya Raman was about 40,000 votes away. Here we are on Sunday, and she has finally overtaken Spencer.
1: Yeah, you know, and then of course they might just stop doing the counting because they got what they wanted. They got what they wanted, which is a stolen and rigged election. I can say that now because it's my First Amendment right to say so. And I also believe in my heart that California elections are a corrupt joke. Yeah. After the Trump Welker clash on election integrity, federal prosecutor highlights California's resistance to federal voter roll audits. They accept gym membership cards, prescription labels, and insurance cards for first-time voters, among other things. They pay people to fill out petitions and whatnot. Feds have announced several election fraud investigations in California while revealing very serious structural vulnerabilities. The same thing happened in 2020. Remember that? It was weird because the media, including old Fox News and old Brett Baer, I'll never forgive Brett Baer for this. There was a water main break where they were counting all the ballots in Fulton County. There was a water main break, and they sent everybody home. And then on the cameras, they showed all these people taking out big old suitcases of ballots. Nothing to see here. Don't believe your lying eyes. And they ran those ballots through the ballot counting machines dozens of times. And of course, there was no water main break, and if there was, must have been a hell of a water main break because it flooded all the voting centers and all the damned battleground states. All of them shut down simultaneously because of a water main break in Georgia. I'm so bloody done with this nonsense. I'm so bloody done with this nonsense. We have got to take our country back from these Bolsheviks. I told you that the Democrat Party has given you no reason to vote for them. They're guano crazy. Bat guano crazy. They believe girls can become boys. They believed Hunter Biden's laptop was fake because the media told him it was fake and it was real. They believed in Russia collusion completely made up by Barack Obama and others. I am so done with this incurious media, and by God in heaven, we have to take our country back. And I'm telling you, you know, they die like movie vampires. You know, I said that. We weren't done when Donald Trump was elected. We had fought for years to protect him, protect our country, while having volleys launched at us, while having our freedom of speech taken away from us on social media, while they created a disinformation governance board, while they called our opinions disinformation, Joseph Stalin term, malinformation, which means you're right, the government is wrong, but you have to accept the government's truth, and of course, misinformation. All of that. And we just began in November of 2024 when we beat them. And they're doing the death spiral into hell like movie vampires, lashing out, clawing and scratching. The Democrat Party is so, at this point, morally and intellectually bankrupt that they would support a man who now appears to have been either very violent or terrifying toward women, had a Nazi tattoo, and had an account on a dating site or a hookup site that attracts pedophiles. That is your Democrat Party abandoning hashtag Me Too, abandoning Believe All Women, abandoning any decent and good belief so they can secure a victory, and while getting that victory, also cheating the hell out of things, because they have nothing, nothing, nothing to offer. And the only thing they can do is steal, and the only thing they can do is rule by fiat against the will of the American people. Can you tell I've been off the air for a couple days? Yeah. Oh, I've got much more. Much, much more. Here's the number if you want to chime in. 800-922-6680. This is a Monday edition of the Rob Carson Show.
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1: The great Dr. Stephen Turley.
2: The voter rolls that have been most dramatically inflated over the last decade, the rolls that contain the highest concentrations of outdated, unverified, and potentially non-citizen registrations.
1: Where are those?
2: They're concentrated overwhelmingly in high-density urban counties in blue states and competitive battleground metros. So we're talking L.A., Phoenix, Las Vegas, Atlanta, Philadelphia, Detroit, Milwaukee. These are the very same counties where Democrats built their mail-in ballot harvesting infrastructure, where ballot drop boxes were deployed at the highest density in 2020 and 2022, and where the gap between registered voters and confirmed
1: citizens, you know, they don't want that that Voter ID Act to pass, do they? Wonder why that is.
2: According to federal cross-reference data.
1: Wonder why these same municipalities bring in illegals by the millions and load them up with a whole bunch of free crap and then give them Social Security numbers.
2: When you clean those rolls, when you remove the ghost
1: what happens?
2: Registrations, the deceased voters, the move-away voters, and the non-citizen registrations that have accumulated over years of minimal list maintenance, you are surgically removing the inflated margin that the Democrat ground game was built to exploit.
1: Why do you suppose they're fighting voter ID and cleaning up the voter rolls? Derp, derp, derp, derp, derp. You know what I really freaking hate? When people think that they can tell me the sky is green, and then when I say no, it's blue, then they look at me like I'm some sort of conspiracy theorist. This is why I came up with the expression, because I'm not stupid. And I gotta tell you, I'm done trying to convince these idiots who know exactly what they're doing. They're just trying to disparage us. They're just trying to make us believe that we're wrong when we know we are right, because the freaking evidence, okay? California is a joke. California is a banana republic, for God's sake. Ridiculous. A new federal lawsuit accuses California Secretary of State Shirley Weber of violating federal law by failing to clean up inactive voter registrations that should have been removed years ago. I wonder why. I don't know. Maybe because they're using those. Oh, and by the way, you can't investigate voter fraud in California. They do not allow it to be investigated. They don't pursue it at all. This attorney general, anyone in law enforcement in California, will not pursue voter fraud allegations. It's written in. That's how they're doing it. The shocking numbers, 873,092 registrations inactive for at least two general federal elections, 326,808 inactive for at least three, 151,000 inactive for at least four, 33, this is some dating back before 2016. These ghost voters remain on the rolls despite clear federal requirements to maintain accurate lists. And, of course, they will not provide those lists to Harmeet Dillon. They will not provide those to federal authorities because they're stealing votes. Duh. Dear Lord, I'm not going to argue this crap anymore. I'm so done with it. I just want legal action. I just want people to go to jail. Here is Donald Trump this weekend before the interview with Kristen Welker, which we'll get to in a few.
3: They had it like, I'm not a big fan of Spain, to be honest with you. He's gone very far left. But they had an election. Yeah. All the votes were in.
1: Ugh.
3: Similar size to the state of California, a little larger actually, and every vote was in by 10 o'clock in the evening and counted. You're going to be waiting weeks to get these votes. It's corrupt. Somebody said it's incompetent. I said, no, it's just the opposite.
1: No, no.
3: It's unbelievably competent if you happen to be a Democrat politician, because with their policies, the only way they can get elected is to cheat.
1: Yeah.
3: And when you look at an election, not even relatively a big election, for one state, for one city, for Los Angeles, they're nowhere close to counting the votes. But you look at what's happening. It's getting tighter and tighter and tighter. And the people that were supposed to win, bad things are happening.
1: Yeah,
3: it's a crooked state. We have crooked third world elections in a lot of our states. And we should pass our Save America Act.
1: Yeah, I'm going to tell you. And gloves are coming off, man. Done. We have a republic to save. And by God, I'll go to bat for Spencer Pratt any day. I'm not saying that I have much sway in California. My great radio station, KSCO, does. I'm with you guys on this. I would be so angry as a resident in the state of California, knowing that as you as a Republican, it's worse than what they tried in Virginia when they just wanted to gerrymander all Republican representation out of Virginia. They just stole the damned elections. That's what they're doing in California. You have no choice. This is worse than taxation without representation. This is Stalinistic. That's what this is. It is utterly, utterly ridiculous. And it's been happening for a very long time. Here's Lawrence O'Donnell. He's a self-proclaimed communist on MS Now, which is now was MSNBC in 2010 when this happened.
4: 4 weeks after the November 2nd election, California finally has declared a winner in the attorney general race.
1: Really?
4: Harris finished so close to her Republican opponent that it took a month to finish counting every vote. She won by less than one percentage point.
1: Yeah, it took Kamala Harris 1 month of vote counting to actually win that race for attorney general, one of the only positions she's held for a very long time other than horizontal, because horizontal is the position that she has held the longest, you know, all of that stuff. Ridiculous. Here's Gavin Newsom just about a month ago talking about, you know, if the races don't go toward Democrats in California, he's got a break the glass scenario lined up.
5: But you spoke about accountability. Do you think Democrats will hold you accountable for standing by this principled neutrality by withholding your endorsement in this non-possible scenario where two Republicans take the ticket?
6: Yeah, look, my focus has been making sure that doesn't happen, and I've exercised not just a focus, but I've exercised through some action efforts to encourage that doesn't happen by making my case, and will continue to make my case. I do not see that scenario taking place.
1: Yeah, yeah.
6: I've said this before, so I'll repeat it. I don't anticipate this need to be the case, but there is a break the glass scenario, and there's many people that have a deep understanding of what it would look like if Democrats were locked out, and we're going to do everything to make sure that doesn't happen.
1: Yeah, break the glass scenario would happen. They didn't even need to break the glass. Just break all the rules and break the law. There you go. Wow, I got to tell you. Much more on this coming up. Also, the reflecting pool in Washington, D.C. are beautiful, and Democrats are doing a faceplant because of it. Graham Plattner also on the way. This is the Rob Carson Show.
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10: Howdy, folks. This is Frederick Johnson from Pruntucky, California. I've been tarred and feathered, run over by a lettuce truck. I've been snake bit, stepped on. 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I've been up a creek without a paddle. I've been hogtied. My dog bit me. My roof leaks. 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I'll call those folks at Knox Roofing. I'll have one thing around here I know will work. 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Okay, well, thanks for listening. I think the number for them is 831-461-0634. Okay, thanks, folks.
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0: the L.A. County Ballot Processing Center today just to take a look around, checking to see if there was any funny business. Now, could there be massive fraud?
1: Huh.
0: We don't know. But we do know L.A. County spends $336 million on election operations.
1: Yeah, a lot of it is going out and getting homeless people signed up to vote Democrat.
0: And like everything in L.A., you wonder, where's the money actually going?
1: Mm.
0: Because a local council member took a three-hour
1: tour. Goes to cronies and NGOs.
0: And found workstations totally empty, totally unused. 25 bins of ballots, huge, yeah. Just sitting around. Quote, it appears to be a staffing issue, one of the most advanced ballot processing centers in the world, yet it isn't being utilized anywhere near its full capacity.
1: Yeah.
0: Gavin says slow is good. Quote, why do Republicans hate that California counts every vote? Gavin's acting like he's taking his time, being methodical, being vigilant. He's not. There's millions of votes just sitting around waiting to be counted. And they're barely making any progress.
1: The Democrat Party is broken and cannot be redeemed. I said this years ago. A couple of things I've been saying. I said we're going to find out the federal government is more corrupt than the Soviet Union, but they didn't have $7 trillion to steal. I was right. I've also said that the Democrat Party cannot get elected on ideas. They can only rig voting, gerrymander, etc. All of that is absolutely true. Hence the fact they have no platform whatsoever. Nitwit Rahman thought this election, said the other day it was about bike lanes and I think electric street lamps. My God, are you kidding me? All of this is fairly obvious, and if you listen to the show, you know it. Not just because I've said it, because also you have common sense, and you have life experience, and you actually pay attention. That's all it takes. And I am really tired of us, all of us, being taken for fools. Donald Trump was had an interview with Kristen Welker. He ended up walking off the set because he's tired of the 94% to 97% negative press that the NBC and all the letter networks give him, despite the fact that he's doing a great job as the president, cleaning up Washington, D.C., bringing back manufacturing to America, shutting down the southern border, getting rid of tax on tips, getting rid of Social Security tax. I can go on and on and on. Here is Donald Trump talking about the elections.
2: There's tremendous evidence. There's nothing but evidence. The election was rigged. It was a dirty election. And it's happening again right now in California.
3: You never presented evidence.
2: It's happening right now in California.
1: You never looked into it, you journalist. When they stopped the vote counting on election night for the first time in history, and the votes came in the next day exclusively for Joe Biden until he won, you never bothered to even look at it. You just said, okay, it was fair.
2: California, right now, it's looking. Look at what's happening in California.
3: Where's the evidence to that?
2: It's 4 days.
3: The Republicans are doing well
2: in California. It's, no, they're not. They're dropping fast because it's a rigged election. Let me tell you, it's 4 days. And they aren't even close
3: that's
2: to coming
3: how they,
2: up
3: that's
2: with
3: how they count
2: you know
3: the
2: why
3: votes
2: they're doing
3: California.
2: That? Because they're cheating on the election.
3: There's what do you have evidence they're, to support
2: all
3: that?
2: I have to do is look. All
3: but,
2: I have to do is
3: that's
2: look.
3: That's not evidence.
2: And I listen. And I listen to people.
3: But,
2: and let's see what happens.
3: But, sir, that's not evidence.
2: Do you think it's appropriate
3: that's how they
2: that they
3: count the votes in
2: Do you
3: California?
2: Think it's appropriate?
1: It took Nick Shirley, a 23-year-old kid, to just notice a building that was getting tens of millions of dollars and was filled with a bunch of hospice care or Learing centers. There's supposed to be a learning center, daycare, no children, and they even misspelled the damned word learning. And journalists couldn't find that. It took Nick Shirley to do it. And in California, they just passed a Nick Shirley Act for so independent journalists can't investigate the obvious that the mainstream liberal leftist media won't cover.
2: That they have an election, and 5 days later, they're nowhere close to picking
3: State
2: a winner.
3: State and local officials acknowledge they are slow. They're urging the votes to be counted quickly. That's how they vote in California. They're crooked, just like you're crooked. Your press is crooked, and the press is crooked. To be fair, I'm not crooked, but let's
2: Really?
3: Let's
2: well,
3: continue.
2: You play right into their hands.
3: Let's continue.
2: You're either crooked or you're stupid.
3: Let's
2: you
3: continue.
2: Play right
1: yeah.
2: into their hands.
3: Whee!
2: With this rep. You know Whee! That these elections are rigged. Your network knows that they're rigged.
1: Yeah.
2: You know that I won an election in a landslide, and I got 94% bad press.
3: But, Mr. President,
2: you know why I got that? Because you have no credibility.
1: Yeah, because they don't look. They just accept the word of the state. Here is Donald Trump telling the truth about Kristen Welker. She's not a journalist.
2: In the midst of the greatest stock market in history, in the midst of the most successful country, because as you know, in the last term, we were dead country, Kristen. I know you're a big liberal. We're big progressive.
3: No, I'm just a journalist.
2: We were a dead country.
1: I want to see
2: a year ago, a couple of years ago, we were a dead country. Now we have the hottest country anywhere in the world. And at the all-time hottest point, which is probably now, believe it or not, we just had all brand-new stock market records today.
1: Yeah, it's a joke. Everybody gets it. You're in the tank for the Democrat Party. That's why everything that Donald Trump does is covered negatively. That's why you've never apologized for the Russia collusion hoax. You've never apologized for not acknowledging that Hunter Biden's laptop was real. The 51 intel agents were bought and paid for, deep state insiders. That January the 6th was a psyop. The Southern Poverty Law Center literally paid KKK members. They paid them to stay in the KKK, even when they wanted to leave. And what is, has NBC done a damn story on that? Not one single time. Not one single time. Kristen Welker, I'm glad he gave you a little what fur. I'm glad he gave you a colonoscopy live on network television, because it's all you deserve. All you deserve. I want to go to Buster in Santa Cruz, a big fan of the great station we have there, KSCO Radio. Buster, what are you thinking, man? What's going on in California today?
4: What a mess, huh, Rob?
1: I know, brother.
4: You had the right idea. We'll break that puppy off right at the fault. Unfortunately, I'm right on the fault.
1: Well, get on the right side. Get on the right side. Get one of those big pry bars. We're just gonna pry California right off the coast. Let it just sail off into the Pacific.
4: We get everybody out here with them jackhammers.
1: Oh, bro. Let me ask you, how are people feeling about Spencer Pratt, this worthless Nitya Raman, who got her rear end kicked, and they just found the number of votes they needed to put her in second place and take him off the ballot? What are people saying out there?
4: Well, you know, I'm sticking to myself, Rob, you know, because I'm surrounded by these jackweeds out here. Santa Cruz is the hell pit of California. So, what I'm thinking is, as an option, we could give California back to, we could give them to California to Mexico.
1: Yeah.
4: Let them deal with this mess. I mean, it's too far gone.
1: I swear to God.
4: But, you know, what's the point of voting? Trump knows, everybody knows. It's rigged, you know.
1: I think what you're going to have to do is you're going to go down to Sacramento, and they're going to have to take about a million homeboys, hillbillies, and Hebrews, and you have to surround that damn capital with tractor trailers and tractors and just shut that damn place down. Because enough is enough, Buster.
4: And you know what? You're so right about that, because you've used that term for a while now, and that's really where it's at. Because what they're doing is they're dividing and conquering.
1: Yes.
4: But if we could get everybody together somehow and go against these jackweeds in Sacramento, you got it right. I'm very impressed. I got to say, you know more about California than these people out here do, most of these people.
1: It should be obvious that nobody wants what they're giving you in California. That's why for 6 years California has been the highest outbound immigration from a state, because it's absolute hell. You've got $500 billion in fraud during Gavin Newsom's tenure, $26 billion in homeless funds they cannot account for, while homelessness has only gotten worse. And of course, the high-speed rail, which was only supposed to cost $30 billion. Now it's at $230, and one link of the high-speed rail will be by bus. It is an absolute joke, Buster, and I'm hoping the feds eat their rear ends for lunch. I appreciate you, and I appreciate everybody who listens to KSCO. You guys are an island in a sea, an island of sanity in a sea of insanity. We'll talk again soon, my brother. I got to take a break. This is the Rob Carson Show.
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1: It is a Rob Carson show. I'm just trying to grab some more audio while I'm doing the show. In case you know, I run my own audio, in case you didn't know. 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I don't have people come in and hand me a pile of stuff. I spend the whole darn weekend putting together the show, and I certainly did, even though I had a couple of days off. Hey, by the way, real quick, Burt's Gold's doing something cool I think you're going to like. 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Everything's expensive right now. How am I going to buy gold? 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Well, guess what? 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What? 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Burt's Gold will help you convert an existing, an old 401k from a previous employer, like the one that I had when I was selling cars, that literally had not improved in value very little since I stopped selling cars. I mean, honestly, and it's been like 6 years ago, almost 7 years ago. Hadn't gone up. It was just worthless. It was worthless. You can also convert an IRA, our IRA into a physical IRA in gold. And right now, that's something you can use to hedge against inflation. Listen to this. Right now, Burt's Gold going to give you a special America 250 1 ounce silver round for every $10,000 you purchase by July 10th. This is a collectible item. It's glorious. It is beautiful silver. Think about this. 10 years ago, an ounce of gold was $1,200. Today it's $4,500. Where will it be in 10 years? Text Rob to 989898 to take advantage of the free America 250 silver and with qualifying purchase before July 10th. Again, text Rob to the number 989898 for Burt's Gold today. They've been talking on the chat on all the social media, Newsmax social media, where the live stream happens, about the Trump Welker walk-off when he stepped on the microphone. I'm going to play that again.
2: It was rigged. Let's keep talking about, I want to talk about Todd.
3: You have more evidence. There's more evidence than ever presented.
2: Let's talk
3: your
2: about
3: your elections in this country. We're like a third world country. Your elections are crooked, and you're crooked, and Meet the Press is crooked, and so is ABC and CBS and CNN. You're one-sided crooked networks. All right, let's call it quits because I've had enough. Thank you, darling. Have a good
2: Mr.
3: time.
2: Mr. President, let's please. I travel all the way to Wisconsin.
3: I travel all the way to Wisconsin. On and off in the rain, and I've given you enough time. You ought to straighten out your press, because you know what?
2: Mr. President,
3: a country can never be great with a dishonest press.
2: Listen, we traveled all the way to Wisconsin.
1: Boo-hoo.
2: For this interview.
1: Stepped on the microphone. Did a mic drop and stepped on the microphone. And that's what NBC deserves for all of their nonsense. And if you don't believe me, look at the settlement that Donald Trump got from 60 Minutes for the fraudulently edited interview with Kamala Harris to make her look like something she wasn't, an intelligent human being. I just love this. I love it. And you know what you got to remember is that we are only gaining momentum. We are not losing momentum. We are gaining momentum. And this debacle in California. And Spencer Pratt, I pray to God, will not just disappear quietly into the night, because this election was stolen from him. This primary was stolen from him by nitwit Rahman. Here is Steve Bannon on that, if I can get it to play. Here.
0: Folks, ask yourself, who runs the country? You're not going to get a better candidate in Los Angeles than Pratt. Okay? What I liked about Pratt is that when they ask him questions on certain things, he says, I don't know anything about that. That's not my problem. Priorities is getting this place clean, getting crime down, making sure it's livable. That's my focus will be that. I get our hands around the budget, this homelessness, the basics, the requirements. You're not going to get a better candidate. It was stolen from him in broad daylight. And this is the key point. They don't care.
1: No, they don't. And I am, if this is allowed to stand, California's done. California is done. Done, done, done. First Assistant U.S. Attorney Bill Assayle said Friday morning that he was working with the Department of Justice to conduct a comprehensive audit of California's voter rolls. California's election system has serious structural vulnerabilities. Universal vote by mail with no voter ID requirement creates conditions where fraud can go undetected, unpunished, eroding public confidence. Without commenting on any specific investigation, my office has multiple election fraud investigations underway in coordination with FBI Los Angeles. We will follow the evidence wherever it leads and prosecute any violations of federal election law to the fullest extent. My office is also working with Harmeet Dhillon to conduct a comprehensive audit of California's voter rolls. Harmeet Dhillon, the department

0: the department's assistant attorney for the Civil Rights Division, says the state has stonewalled every effort to verify that only eligible U.S. citizens are registered to vote. This case is now before the Ninth Circuit Court of Appeals. My office will not look the other way. We will investigate and prosecute. Every legal vote deserves to be counted. Every vote that is stolen is your vote down the damn toilet. I had my vote stolen from me in 2020. My vote was stolen in 2020. I'm not afraid to say it. I'm not, and you know what? I'm glad. You know why? Because Donald Trump is the president right now in the 250th birth of our country, and we went through battle. We went through years of persecution, of censorship. Donald Trump had his home raided by the FBI. No reason, no cause. 5 political indictments. A faux rape accusation with no evidence at all. 4 now assassination attempts. 2 impeachments. You understand it. I understand it. We are battle. We're not weary. We're just beginning. We are veterans of years, a decade of battle, and we're just getting started. Dylan responded shortly after Assayas announcing the probes. Ask yourself, why does California and many Democrat states hide their voter rolls from the federal government at the same time they gladly hand them over to liberal activist groups? Duh. Let's take a break and come back. This is the Rob Carson Show.
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0: 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Nearly 30 years ago, Dr. Joel Wallach revolutionized the health supplement industry with his Dead Doctors Don't Lie lecture, which has been heard by over 100 million people. 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
3: Not want voter ID, only somebody that wants to cheat.
0: No bleep, Sherlock. I'm not calling Donald Trump Sherlock. He's just pointing out the obvious. Stephen Turley is amazing. I played some Stephen Turley earlier. Why do Democrats love their mail-in voting so much? Why did it change so dramatically that people who could otherwise vote on Election Day were suddenly just force-fed ballots from their homes?
4: Mail-in voting has become structurally essential to the Democrat electoral ground game in a way that has no equivalent on the Republican side. And the numbers tell the story very clearly. Nearly 1 in 3 Americans, 48 million Americans, cast mail-in ballots in the 2024 general election. In California alone, more than 80% of all ballots were cast by mail. And while 80%. The historical research prior to 2020 showed little partisan advantage to mail-in voting. Something fundamental changed when Democrats decided to make it their primary mobilization strategy during the COVID pandemic, and they've never reversed course. So by June of 2020, surveys were already showing a nearly 20 percentage point partisan gap between Democrats and Republicans in preference for voting by mail.
0: Yeah, because they can count more votes and add to them in drop boxes the day after the election until their candidates win.
4: Gap that has only widened since. In Virginia, in 2024, 73% of ballots received after Election Day. By the way, that's going down as well.
0: Yeah, who'd they come in for, those 73% of votes coming in after Election Day? Who did they benefit?
4: Via a Supreme Court decision we're waiting for any day. But 73% of ballots received after Election Day went to Kamala Harris.
0: Oh, really?
4: 73%. In New Jersey, registered Democrats accounted for 48% of post-election day mail ballots versus just 18% for Republicans.
0: Oh.
4: So what this means structurally is that the Democrat Party has built its entire get-out-the-vote operation around low-propensity voters who would not turn out in person but can be harvested through mass mail-in ballot distribution.
0: And by illegals on the voter rolls, harvesting ballots from homeless people, otherwise infirm people. I can go on and on. It's crooked. Hour number two of the Rob Carson Show is coming up. Graham Plattner on deck.
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6: News at Town Hall. I'm Bob Agnew in Washington. Israel and Iran traded fire in their first attack since the U.S. struck a ceasefire with Iran 2 months ago. The Iranian military said later that it was halting its offensive operations, and Israeli Prime Minister Netanyahu implied the current round of fighting is over, but also said in a videotaped statement that further Iranian attacks would be met with force. A detailed security plan in place for tonight's NBA Championship Game 3 at Madison Square Garden in New York, as President Trump is set to become the first sitting U.S. president to attend an NBA Finals game.
7: Standing next to the head of the Secret Service in charge of the New York field office, the New York City Police Commissioner announcing the security plan for tonight. It includes frozen zones, similar to how the NYPD operates on New Year's Eve for the Times Square ball drop. And there will be no watch parties tonight outside in front of Madison Square Garden, but those will be allowed again on Wednesday night for Game 4.
6: That is correspondent Laura Winters reporting. It's been a winning session for the most part on Wall Street right now. The Dow Jones Industrial Average is up by 23 points. The high-tech NASDAQ up by 335 at this hour. Even as President Trump prepares to lead the country in a celebration of the nation's 250th birthday, a new poll finds fewer Americans see the country as exceptional.
8: The survey from the Associated Press NORC Center for Public Affairs Research highlights many Americans' feelings of unease over the future of its representative government, particularly among young people. It presents a jarring contrast as many communities around the country commemorate the nation's 250th anniversary. The new poll finds that only about one quarter of Americans say that the U.S. stands above all other countries in the world, while 44% says it's one of the greatest countries in the world. About 3 in 10 said that there are better countries in the U.S., an increase of 19% in an AP NORC poll conducted in June of 2016. Bernie Bennett reporting.
6: More on these stories at Town Hall.
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6: An offshore 7.8 magnitude earthquake has rocked the southern Philippines, killing at least 19 people.
10: A few buildings collapsed and key infrastructure sustained quake damage in the city of General Santos, and tsunami damage was reported in at least one coastal village. Smaller waves were measured in Indonesia and as far away as southern Japan. Teresito Barcolcol, the director of the Philippine Institute of Volcanology and Seismology, says it's a major earthquake, warning people to seek advice before returning to damaged buildings. It was the strongest quake to strike the Philippines this year, centered at sea off Mindanao, the second most populous island in the region. According to Barcolcol, the quake occurred at a depth of 20 miles. I'm Charles de Ledesma.
6: Waves were detected as far away as Japan. Most of the deaths occurred in a province of Sangrali due to a landslide. Breaking news and analysis, townhall.com. Violence breaks out at one of New York's busiest train stations.
11: Authorities say six people have been hurt in stabbings at New York's Penn Station, with the suspect in custody. The Sunday evening attack happened less than a day before thousands of fans are expected to descend on neighboring Madison Square Garden for Game 3 of the NBA Finals. A suspect was taken into custody after the attack, which unfolded in one of the nation's busiest transportation hubs. The city's fire department says paramedics found one victim with serious injuries, two with moderate injuries, and two with minor injuries.
6: And that is correspondent Haya Panjwani reporting. Brendan Sorsby has been granted a temporary injunction against the NCAA. That ruling could clear the way for him to play for Texas Tech this fall, even after the transfer quarterback was declared to be ineligible for wagering on college sports. Some of those bets were made on his own team while he was playing at Indiana. You'll find more on these stories at townhall.com.
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0: This is hour number two of the Rob Carson Show. The first hour of the show, I was kind of shot out of a cannon. See, I've been off a couple days, and there's much to cover, and I'm just tired of being told that the sky is green when it's really blue, when Democrats say that elections are free and fair in Democrat-run states, and I know they're not. It's a joke. It's a joke. Even the people of California aren't so masochistic as to want Karen Bass and a Gavin Newsom acolyte back in power for another 4 years or whatever the term is. It honestly is just laughable, just dreadful. I've told you the Democrat Party is intellectually and morally bankrupt. I've literally been saying that for 20 years, and now they are just proving everything absolutely right. In Minneapolis, half of all immigrants in Minneapolis-St. Paul found to have committed immigration fraud. Ilhan Omar married her brother, Ahmed Nur Saeed Elmi, after she had split from her first husband. Well, thank God they weren't cheating. There you go, yeah. Ahmed Hersai, she was married to Hersai in a Muslim ceremony, not registered with the state. Ilhan Omar eventually had children with Hersai while she was is still legally married to her own brother. I know it sounds like Arkansas. Omar married her brother. Well, enough about that. But here's what we need to know. Here's what we need to know is that in the state of Minnesota, over the course of according to Wall Street Apes and the USCIS, our officers found indication of fraud, noncompliance, or public safety and natural security concerns, national security concerns in nearly a little less than 50% of cases interviewed, focusing on a list of over 1,000 target cases involving more than 900 individuals. Our officers encountered blatant marriage visa fraud, visa overstays, people claiming to work at businesses that can't be found, forged documents, abuse of the H-1B visa system, abuse of the F-1 visas, and many other discrepancies. All of these things in the state of Minnesota, and it's going all over the country, and Republicans aren't doing it. In case you wanted to know, it has nothing to do with Republicans, because we present ideas and we get things done, by the way. We get a lot of things done. Donald Trump's getting a lot of things done. Would you guys like a little bit of good news? Uh-oh, did Rob just say good news? What does that mean? It's everybody's favorite jingle.

0: something that Kristen Welker, I should call her Welper, did not report on Friday.
1: The averages for the last 3 months. For the last 3 months, we've averaged 150,000 jobs. But again, today the expectation was 85,000.
0: Of course.
1: And we came in.
0: Wait a minute, did Donald Trump.
1: 72,000.
0: Yeah, he did.
1: The unemployment rate, 4.3%. More people are entering the workforce. That is why that rate is remaining steady. Manufacturing better than expected at 7,000.
0: Yeah, yeah.
1: The private sector, 120,000.
0: Yeah, yeah, yeah.
1: That was education. That was health care. And then again, earnings growing year over year, 3.4%.
0: Well, so, you're saying American workers are making more money?
1: Seeing strong numbers here, again, with those jaw-dropping revisions.
0: Jaw-dropping revisions, unlike the jaw-dropping revisions in the L.A. mayoral race, which were jaw-dropping revisions of stealing votes and giving them to a candidate who lost to push Spencer Pratt out.
1: That we got for the month of March and that we...
0: I wouldn't concede.
1: ...got for the month of April. All of that shows you that this job market isn't just resilient. That's the thing. That's the word I used yesterday.
0: Yeah.
1: Maria, I'll tell you, this job...
0: It's kicking butt.
1: ...job market is on fire. And last year...
0: On fuego!
1: Make one final point. Last year, for all of 2025, we had on average about 10,000 jobs created. It was a very low number.
0: Yeah.
1: Now we're looking at 150 in just 3 months. That is policy. That is tax breaks. That is deregulation.
0: Yeah.
1: That
0: is
1: construction. That's all the things that the government is doing to make.
0: And all of the things that Joe Biden and Barack Obama didn't do, and that's why America sucked so badly. I was going to get out yesterday and see the reflecting pool. I'm going to wait till it's full. But people are noticing how beautiful it is. Washington, D.C. is absolutely beautiful right now. I got to tell you, I'm going to do another video. I think we still have some spaces available for the trip October 25th through the 29th with tour and travel. 5 days, 4 nights, luxury accommodations downtown. All of your tips, gratuities taken care of. Going to go to Arlington National Cemetery. Do you want to see the reflecting pool with me? Just go to travelwithrob.net. Get that done, okay? Get that done. If I didn't convince you before, look at the Columbus statue and the fountains in front of Union Station. Look at all of the fountains that are now working that were they were urinals for homeless drug addicts under Joe Biden. And now it is absolutely, absolutely beautiful here.
2: It's absolutely beautiful.
0: Like he said,
2: with only some of the water filled in at this point in time, it's absolutely gorgeous.
3: I live here for 30 years and I've never seen anything like this.
4: Since the end of April, the iconic reflecting pool in Washington, D.C. has been closed off and barren.
0: They're going to get a pool crew and they're going to paint it blue and it's going to look terrible.
4: Just finished laying down a new industrial grade protective coating.
0: It's going to last 50 years. Barack Obama spent $35 million on it in 2010. $35 million. Day one, it was filled with algae blooms. It was ugly and dirty.
4: A coating the president has called American flag blue.
5: Is it going to look good when it's full?
6: Oh, yeah, yeah. Just in time probably for the fourth, hopefully.
0: Yeah.
4: But fast forward to now. The water is rushing in.
0: It takes a while because, you know, a garden hose can only fill it so fast.
4: And the Washington Monument...
0: Oh, that's the way Joe Biden would have done it.
4: ...is clearly visible in the reflecting pool.
0: It is, yes.
2: Oh, it's going to look amazing when it's all finished. I think that we're going to be here in time to see the pool completely filled, and I look forward to coming back and watching the water rise and then watching the monument become more clear.
3: I believe...
0: I'm going to go down there tomorrow, by the way.
3: This contractors did it right. And President Trump, thank you very much. I've never seen D.C. like this.
0: It's beautiful.
4: With less than 1 month out from the 4th of July events in the district, the president has launched an all-out blitz to clean up our nation's capital.
0: Amazing.
3: It's very important because this is the capital of the U.S. and we should feel like we're safe. And this is like the front line of America.
4: The president has directed the removing of more than 150 homeless encampments, the restoring of 22 fountains, and the cleaning of 28 statues.
3: Thank you, President Trump.
0: It is a metaphor for the America under Donald Trump versus the awful, awful, corrupt, filthy, rotten, dirty Democrat Party. It's absolutely a metaphor. When I moved here, that fountain in front of Union Station was covered with graffiti and was being used as a damned latrine by homeless people. There was a homeless encampment across from Union Station. Union Station was a ghost town, and it's beautiful now. DuPont Circle. It used, when I lived here for 12 years, it was nothing more, a bunch of homeless people with grocery carts, drug addicts. When I went there the last time, there were people playing frisbee and families having picnics. The reflecting pool is gorgeous. All of the fountains, some of them closed for 20 years, covered with graffiti, surrounded with joy and happiness. That's America. That's America. That is exactly what I've been telling you about beating back the darkness that is overtaken our country. I told you, we are the reaction to the action of evil brought by the Democrat Party, brought by the radical left, and we are going to continue to push them into the pits of hell. And I mean that 1,000%, because that's exactly what they represented. They made life here absolutely awful. Here is Newsmax this weekend talking about how beautiful this city is.
5: How great is it to have a president who is giving our nation's capital the attention to bring it back to the grandeur that it deserves, especially ahead of America's 250th birthday? You know, this is a project that even the...
0: Kristen Welker, none of the leftist media are promoting the 250th anniversary of our birth. They, the View is celebrating acts that have insulted America by refusing to perform when invited with honor to perform for her 250th birthday, all because they're petulant toddlers who can't handle the fact that we beat their rear ends in an election in 2024 and we're making America great again.
5: Most liberal D.C. residents have said, hey, it's pretty nice that the fountains are turned back on again. It's pretty nice that crime has gone down in the city. And President Trump wants our nation's capital to be a haven for residents.
0: Georgetown was a ghost town. People were afraid to park their cars there. They were afraid to drive there because so many cars were being carjacked. Now the streets are bustling like they were when I moved here in 2004. It is absolutely stunning. In Friendship Heights, where I used to work, Black Lives Matter activists shelled the damn neighborhood, stole from all of the stores. It was a mess. And I went there the other day, and my favorite little store called Rodman's is back. The owner walks up to me and says, because I was talking out loud about how good it was, and he showed me the pictures of Black Lives Matter gutting that store for no good reason other than a psyop created from nonsense about a guy who was a loser, drug addict, dying of a drug overdose in Minneapolis.
5: And visitors alike, we are the greatest country in the world, and our capital should reflect that. But it's not just these awesome beautification projects that the president has undertaken. It's also his efforts to drive down violent crime,
0: and we've seen
5: great success doing that with crime down across the board. And so the president is going to continue to make D.C. safe.
0: D.C. is safe and absolutely beautiful. Here's a Trump hater at the reflecting pool, having to admit that it's awesome.
7: I thought it was a stupid idea to paint the reflecting pool.
0: Yeah, the reason why you did is because Trump is doing it.
7: It looks good.
0: Yeah, it looks good.
7: It actually looks really good. Like, it makes the reflection look extraordinarily prominent.
0: Yeah.
7: In a way that it did not look
0: before. Yeah, I know.
7: And I hate that.
0: You know, maybe you can be saved from hell. Maybe you're one of the people who can be saved from it while the party continues to spiral. Mid-Atlantic Industrial Coating, they're the ones who did it. Sole source contract. The government specifically chose polyurea and rhino linings, not over budget, still the original $13.1 million proposal. Extra $1 million for added granite work brought in under $15 million total. A 20% buffer is standard. This means the profit margin for the company is 20%. They never worked for Trump. It is not a swimming pool. It is an industrial containment system built for a perfect mirror reflection, and it works beautifully. Unlike what Barack Obama tried to do and failed. Come to Washington, D.C. and join me this fall, October 26th through the 29th. Travelwithrob.net. I want you to come and share this with me this fall. And this wasn't about this. I just want to give you an opportunity to see it. because I've got much more on this, and I'm going to be sharing it. I'm going to be sharing it on the air every day. I've got a day off tomorrow for a number of personal reasons, and I'm also going to go down to the reflecting pool. I may even go on Instagram Live to show you. And maybe eventually we'll just take the whole damn show down there and do the show at the reflecting pool. How's that sound? Ralph Renzi, if you're listening, how about we take the show down there and do the show live from there at the base of the Lincoln Memorial? I think that's in order. I think that's going to be in order. Let's take a break and come back. This is the Rob Carson Show.
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5: So you preferred your pronouns to be
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6: Okay.
5: So do you need me to explain how to use that?
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7: Amen, Gavity, I hope you know that everything, every person in this room is fighting for in this campaign has been about building a city that's worthy of you and every child in this city.
8: That's Nitwit Ramen Noodle admitting last week she lost the primary for mayor of L.A., but they found the ballots to put her in second place.
9: The L.A. County Sheriff's Department is flying in ballots from vote centers across the region.
10: You can see the chopper landing right now.
8: We've got to bring it in ballots by chopper.
10: We're standing in the parking lot.
8: Trying to rescue Nitwit Ramen Noodle.
10: The L.A. County Registrar Ballot Processing Center is in.
8: That was necessary in a time that, you know, they're counting ballots for 4 weeks after the election. You better get the ballots there by helicopter.
10: Then you see workers there standing by to pick up those ballots and take them inside.
8: What a scam. What a friggin' scam. My Lord in heaven. John Bolton's in trouble. I wasn't here last week when John Bolton reached a deal over his mishandling of sensitive national security information. He's reached a plea deal mishandling security. Three sources familiar with the matter say one felony count of illegal retention of sensitive national security information, according to one of the sources, also agreed to pay a more than $2 million fine. Holy hell, that's crazy. A conviction on one count of illegal retention could come with a sentence between 0 and 60 months. They're saying this loser will probably avoid prison, which is a damn shame. Maryland, he's charged by prosecutors in Maryland. I should say this deal comes months after top Trump foe was charged with prosecutors in Maryland for allegedly keeping diary entries from the first Trump White House in his home. This is, of course, they went after Donald Trump. Remember that? Prosecutors accused Bolton of sharing more than 1,000 pages of information about his day-to-day activities with unauthorized individuals, including his wife and daughter. The alleged transmission of classified information isn't part of the charges he expects to plead guilty to. Bolton, who served in the Trump administration, was originally charged with 8 counts of transmission of national defense info, 10 counts of retention of national defense information. Trump had called for Bolton to be arrested over his 2020 memoir that was highly critical of Donald Trump, claiming Bolton should have gone to jail because classified information was in the book, and that's true. Yeah. But unlike cases against Trump's other perceived enemies, the FBI Director James Comey and now dismissed case against New York Attorney General Letitia James, Bolton's case has maintained the support of career prosecutors and investigators. Trump's first Justice Department opened a criminal and civil investigation into the book in 2020, but it was closed within a year. So he pled guilty. Here is John Bolton in 2024 talking about Donald Trump legally owning and keeping classified documents as the president at Mar-a-Lago.
11: And so I think a lot of these documents...
8: But of course he had a problem with it.
11: Documents he may have just thought were cool. A lot of them he thought might be souvenirs. A lot of them he thought might be useful to him later. I can't answer the question until I see the document. But there are a lot of theories that he could use it as information against his enemies, that he could...
8: He could put it in a book.
11: Give it to people in exchange for favors.
8: Has he done that?
11: I don't know. And frankly, I don't think speculating about the reasons is all that helpful.
8: Well, that's what you're doing now.
11: The simple fact he had the
8: documents
11: for any reason or no reason should subject him to prosecution.
8: Wow. Well, there you go. Isn't that kind of funny? Kind of came bitten back and pitched in the shriveled up old butt, didn't it?

0: when he should be remanded. He won't be doing time.
1: He should. But he's a Democrat.
0: The DOJ is worthless.
1: He's a Republican.

0: That is Jim Gossett. Go to patreon.com, Jim Gossett Comics. A lot of talk about Jim Gossett in the show, the fact that we use humor to make a point at Talkers Convention, where I was this week in the most preeminent talk radio convention in the country. I was there on Friday. I want to give you some cool stuff that happened there. Had an extended conversation with Joe Pags and Mike Gallagher. It was kind of cool to be in their same kind of realm and be meeting them. Podcasters in news and commentary. It's kind of funny, but they're actually really good guys, both of them. Really good guys. There was somebody there who was on Fox News. Not so much. I'll share details on that. I dislike him even more. That's coming up. Doug Burns, former federal prosecutor, comes up next. Don't go anywhere.
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4: 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I've been studying healthy bodies for 35 years, and what I've got to tell you may shock and surprise you, but if you listen up, it may change your life. Certainly most people have heard about carbon monoxide, but usually only as a toxic gas. In fact, the toxicity associated with carbon monoxide, the stuff that composes much of what's called air pollution, is what most of us think about when we think about the odorless gas. And in fact, carbon monoxide is toxic and a leading cause of accidental poisonings. And according to the American Medical Association, it kills 1,500 people a year and sends 10,000 people to the hospital every year from leaking chimneys and furnaces and water heaters and wood stoves and such. It's one of the toxic compounds in tobacco smoke, especially secondhand smoke. And make no mistake about it, if you breathe someone else's smoke, you're being involuntarily drugged and toxified. There's lots of ways to protect yourself from carbon monoxide toxicity, but none is more effective than plain old ascorbic acid or vitamin C. We're hearing a lot of gobbledygook about ascorbic acid is not really a vitamin and not really vitamin C, and while that may or may not be literally true, the fact of the matter is, ascorbic acid, which is readily available and inexpensive, is a very potent nutritional detoxification substance. In addition to neutralizing the toxicity of carbon monoxide, ascorbic acid's chemical reaction with carbon monoxide serves to stimulate respiration, that is breathing, further improving carbon monoxide elimination. Even if you're not sure if you're dealing with carbon monoxide poisoning or any other toxicity, you never know, and using 1,000 milligrams a day of ascorbic acid is just a good all-around detox insurance policy. 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

0: I brought Dr. Stephen Turley.
1: The voter rolls that have been most dramatically inflated over the last decade, the rolls contain the highest concentrations of outdated, unverified, and potentially non-citizen registrations, they're concentrated overwhelmingly in high-density urban counties in blue states and competitive battleground metros. So we're talking L.A., Phoenix, Las Vegas, Atlanta, Philadelphia, Detroit, Milwaukee. These are the very same counties where Democrats built their mail-in ballot harvesting infrastructure, where ballot drop boxes were deployed at the highest density in 2020 and 2022.
2: Yeah, and by the way, the deadlines for vote counting extend past Election Day, when Democrats frequently are behind. And miraculously, like in L.A., you've got this woman, Nitwit Ramen Noodle, and she is now number two, knocking Spencer Pratt out, because all of these votes came even though she conceded defeat last week. My God, what a joke. And you know why I know that California elections and Democrat state and city elections are fraudulent? Because I'm not stupid. One person who indeed is certainly not stupid, very intelligent, and one of my favorite guests and people in the world, Doug Burns, ladies and gentlemen, former federal prosecutor Doug Burns. Welcome to the Rob Carson Show. How are you today?
3: Good, Rob. Thank you for that very nice introduction.
2: Yeah. Feds announced several election fraud investigations into California while revealing serious structural vulnerabilities. First Assistant U.S. Attorney Bill Assaley said Friday he's working with the Department of Justice to conduct a comprehensive audit of California's voter rolls. He's also including Harmeet Dillon, and she has been talking about how the Democrat Party is keeping voter rolls from being examined. What are your thoughts on this primary election? State and L.A. In the state of California last week.
3: Well, my first thought, and I would hope that the majority of common sense people would have this exact thought, is what is going on here? In other words, you know, I'm 68 years old. I've watched elections my whole life. You go and you vote, and then they tally it up, and that's it. And you know the result that day, or maybe if there's a really close one, it spills over to the next day, and that's it, case closed. California has set up a system, which is, you know, send everybody a mail-in ballot. That's number one. Number two, if it's postmarked election day, it can be counted up to a week later. Point three, there's some type of 30-day period that can be in play to count votes. And they set up a system on purpose because they know that mail-in votes help Democrats. And they set up this crazy, insane, bizarre system, and that's exactly what's going on. Very interesting that the United States Attorney's Office is looking at it. They haven't really said specifically or exactly what the claim is, and that's not a criticism. It's an investigation. Why would they?
2: Yeah.
3: So we'll see what happens. But again, it's very, very troubling. I don't know if you remember, you probably do, that Olympic basketball game, U.S.-Russia. They replayed the ending like three times until Russia won. The United States did not go to the medal ceremony. It's a total disgrace. And this kind of reminds me of that. I mean, it's just, you know, while I'm not making specific allegations of fraud, the reality is major, major questions exist about what the heck is going on.
2: Well, this is a common theme now, Doug, and it is a repeating. It's been going on for a long time. Let me play you this. This is in 2010. Kamala Harris raced for the Attorney General.
4: 4 weeks after the November 2nd election, California finally has declared a winner in the Attorney General race. Harris finished so close to her Republican opponent that it took a month to finish counting every vote. She won by less than 1%.
2: They found the number of votes they needed for her to win.
3: Yeah.
2: That's what I'm contending, Doug. I'm not a lawyer and I'm not a journalist, so I can just say my opinion. There you go.
3: Yes, you can. And I am being somewhat cautious, but again, I am a lawyer and so on and so forth. But, you know, to be a broken record and repeat this, counting votes for 30 days, if it's postmarked election day, first of all, let's just go back. Absentee ballots, mail-in ballots, That's for if you weren't going to be around to vote. And now all of a sudden, every single person gets it. And this is what's going on in this country. No coincidence that it's California, obviously. And let's see what the United States Attorney comes up with. Might be very interesting. Seriously.
2: I would love to see. I want to see an Elliot Ness kind of Untouchables go into California and just, you know, figuratively bust some heads, because I'm sick and damn tired of this nonsense. Did you notice, you know, that SCOTUS decision about race-based gerrymandering? Did you notice the states in question were all formerly Confederate states?
3: Well, no, it's funny that you say that, because, you know, as I look at young people today. You know, I don't want to condemn them as a group, but hear me out. There's just no understanding of the history of the Democratic Party versus the Republican Party and so forth. And the point is, it's just amazing how narratives just take over, and they've baked in this notion that, you know, the Republicans are anti-minority and so on and so forth. But if you look at the history of the Democratic Party, without me ticking it off chapter and verse, I mean, come on, figures like Robert Byrd, you know, and all these others, it's just people should know their history a little before they open their pie hole.
2: Yes. Now, what about states that are bucking this ruling? Yeah, pie hole. Good word. My dad used to use that word.
3: Well,
2: that's pie
3: the
2: hole.
3: From Ed Henry's show, he goes, shut your pie hole. I really like
2: shut
3: that.
2: Shut your pie hole. So do I. So do I. I know it is. but what about these states like South Carolina who are bucking the Supreme Court ruling to keep people in Congress? And this isn't about the Republicans getting rid of black people in Congress. It's about getting rid of liberal Democrats who just happen to be black and white, by the way, in the case of Memphis with that Jackweed Steve, whatever the hell his name is. Mm-hmm. But what do you think about these states that are bucking this ruling by the Supreme Court?
3: Oh no, I mean it's pretty remarkable, obviously. The thing that people don't realize about the Supreme Court, it's really quite interesting, is that they, you know, can come out with pontifical decisions and so forth, but very often the enforcement of it just isn't there, okay? So you look at Brown versus Board of Ed, I'm kind of on a history roll today, but 1954, desegregating the schools, it took decades for that to be even remotely accepted in many, many, many areas. And so, you know, the Supreme Court, to be a little bit metaphorical, I mean, they don't have a Supreme Court, you know, police who goes out to enforce their rulings. The ruling just goes out there. And very often it's not followed, quite honestly.
2: Well, fortunately, we have a DOJ I guess under the Trump administration, people that he's appointed. One other thing, it was, what was it? Trying to remember the other ruling that happened last week. Oh, mail-in ballots, and Donald Trump won a ruling there about certifying mail-in ballots. I didn't get a chance to talk to you about that. Have you had a chance to look at that much?
3: No, I haven't really studied that one. I will look at it because we're waiting for all of their
2: decisions. But I didn't give a menu.
3: I can explain it.
2: Yeah, I didn't give you a menu of crap I wanted to talk about because,
3: go ahead.
2: I was going to say,
3: you know, Trump obviously feels that mail-in ballots are a recipe for problems.
2: Well, of course they are.
3: He's certainly entitled to that opinion, and I happen to agree with him, by the way. Mail-in ballots should be, as I said earlier, for people who can't physically be there in person to vote. And the Dems have just run this thing off the rails. I'll look at the SCOTUS decision, obviously, and take a look at it. The one I'm really awaiting big time is the birthright citizenship.
2: Yeah. When is that coming out?
3: Well, we're towards the end of the term now, basically by the end of June, certainly.
2: Wow.
3: I think occasionally once or twice it's spilled out over it. It is interesting because there's a book by an academician who's liberal, but the book is called The Myth of Birthright Citizenship, and it argues that it's not the case that if you're born here, that's it, you're automatically. And it's interesting that this particular figure, you know, is coming out with that book. So I'm looking.
2: Well, we already know that the three most liberal judges are going to vote for it, saying it's fine.
3: Oh, absolutely.
2: Ketanji Brown Jackson, because she's as dumb as a box of rocks without the rocks. You know it's going to happen that way. It's just a matter of a little bit of common sense and constitutionality. They're able to talk about things, including the Trump ballroom, not my ballroom, Kennedy Center renovations, a radical judge saying no to it, Donald Trump abandoning that, Clay Fuller introducing articles of impeachment against a radical Obama-appointed judge in Atlanta who was having sex with a cop in her chambers. I've got audio, Doug. I'm going to share that on the other side of the break. Let's take a break and come back. This is the Rob Carson Show.
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1: Yeah, the Kennedy Center is a mess. It smells like mothballs. I've been there. Donald Trump has made a lot better, but a judge, Christopher Cooper, ruled that Trump's hand-picked Kennedy Center board illegally added his name to the venue and has stopped all the renovations, even though materials have been ordered. Cooper's wife, Amy Jeffries, according to Donald Trump, who doesn't use Cooper's name because they don't want people to know that she was has a conflict of interest with an important judge, is a radical left Democrat who has worked as a federal prosecutor and counselor to Obama Attorney General Eric Holder, worked behind the scenes for the January the 6th Unselect Committee of Political Hacks and Thugs, Dirty Cop FBI Attorney Lisa Page in the Hillary Clinton email scandal, Russia, Russia, Russia, etc. Yeah, we got a lot of judges who honestly have sold their souls to one party. On this Kennedy Center renovation, should Trump just throw his hands up and let the damn thing collapse on itself?
2: Probably, because the point is, I mean, you know, when did we see this movie before? You had Judge Marchand in New York City, you know, and his daughter was all involved with, you know, left-wing causes and all of that. And it's just crazy. And I've said it before, and I'll say it again. With the Republicans controlling the White House and the Senate and the House, they've turned to the courts over and over and over again as their last frontier to go against Trump. Then just throw in TDS, Trump Derangement Syndrome, and you get what you get. So the point is, what's fascinating about Trump is he's a businessman and a builder, and he's remarkably efficient, obviously. You look at the thing with the reflecting pool.
1: Buddy.
2: Know, people like Barack Obama and Joe Biden, I mean, they couldn't erect a hot dog stand, okay?
1: Yeah, they couldn't build it out of Legos. A couple of leftists have filed an 11th-hour lawsuit to stop Trump's UFC fight on the White House lawn next week on June the 4th. What a joke, Doug. What are your thoughts on this?
2: Well, it's the same exact culture war thing. In other words, you know, they look at UFC, they get all red in the face. Oh, that's terrible and horrible. Yet when you have, I guess it was transgender figures and people half naked parading all around the lawn in front of the White House, that was wonderful and amazing.
1: Yeah. What about John Bolton? What about John Bolton's plea deal? What about John Bolton's plea deal?
2: I was surprised, I'll tell you the truth. And what's really not baking in is the idea that, you know, I just made a joke about this at the dinner table last night with some friends. It's like, oops, there goes the whole argument about weaponization, I suppose.
1: Yeah, you know, exactly.
2: Totally legitimate case. They had him dead to rights. He was emailing all kinds of secret confidential stuff to family members on servers. He was hacked and so on and so forth. So he's taken a plea, and that's it. What's interesting about this particular case is, you know, it's a hybrid because he had been a Republican. He had worked in the Trump administration. So I suppose they default to that. You know, see that? Here's a corrupt Republican, you know.
1: Yeah, $2 million fine, I guess. Representative Clay Fuller introduces articles of impeachment against Judge Eleanor Ross for shocking sexual misconduct in a federal courthouse chambers and lying to investigators. Doug, I only bring this story up because I've been wanting to share this actual audio for a week now. This is real. This is real. What kind of, I mean, judgment do you have as a judge, A, having sex in your office with a police officer, but making that kind of...
2: Well, Rob, I'm not really a qualified expert on this topic. Joking aside, I mean, oh, my God, you got to be kidding me. That is absolutely unbelievable.
1: Somebody was pounding her gavel for a change.
2: The articles I read, they said, you know, this happened and people overheard it, but I had no idea the level of the volume that you just...
1: That's what it was. Right there. That's real. Well, you know what, Doug? The positive thing is she didn't say, oh, God, she wanted to preserve the separation between church and state.
2: That goes into the annals. I've been covering legal stories for 20 plus years.
1: Yes.
2: I got to say, this is one of the trickier ones to cover. And I don't really have a formal opinion on her conduct. Yeah. But jokes aside, I mean, look, she could be reprimanded, she could be censured, ostensibly even be impeached. You know, we'll see what happens.
1: Yeah, don't let somebody else pound your gavel, Doug. That's the deal. That's the big thing. And on that note, we will say goodbye to Doug Burns. As always, a pleasure having you on, bro. We'll talk again soon, okay?
2: Thank you, Rob. Take care.
1: All right. Doug Burns Law, by the way. Doug Burns Law on X. Let's take a break and come back. This

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1: For the first time since World War II, our national debt held by the public has exceeded GDP. 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

0: know, normally when you're having relations in a public place, you don't make that kind of noise. I wouldn't want that kind of noise even in a private space. I'd be like, can you just kind of hold it down a little bit? You're embarrassing me here. It's a little bit. I know it's great and everything. It's like being in a restaurant. Oh my God, this is the best cheeseburger I've ever had in my life. It's like Meg Ryan with Billy Crystal and eating the pie in the diner in when Harry met Sally. I've been waiting to play that soundbite because you know what? I got the sense of humor of a 14-year-old boy. And most of you guys listening know exactly what I'm talking about. And most of you women who are listening are rolling your eyes going, oh, yeah, I'm married to someone like you. Yeah, I know. I know. Went to the Talkers Convention this Friday. It's the second time I've been. The first time I went 5 years ago, nobody knew me. They knew me as like a music radio jock. They didn't give me that time of day. I'm not saying that to Michael Harrison, the guy who put it together, but just other people. Got kind of slighted by Brian Kilmeade. Fox News people, some of them, really look down their nose at Newsmax people. I'm just going to tell you that. And that's the case with a guy named Jimmy Failla, who I never said anything. I don't like his show because he's so wacky and annoying. It's waka, waka, waka. It's Fozzie Bear. It's, hey, look at me. I'm going for the obvious punchline here. Can't improvise. He just goes for the obvious punchline. And he wears big, stupid, ugly jackets, and he doesn't look good on them. And I met him this weekend, and he was, I guess, polite. But then, you know, there's a point when somebody doesn't give you the time of day, just doesn't feel you're important enough to just focus for a second, even though my podcast is number 10 in America, and Donald Trump watches my show religiously every week and has for years. So I've decided, you know, not only do I not like his show, not crazy about him as a person either. And then his producer kind of just kind of threw a few bones and acted like she was kind of interested in what I say. I got to tell you, and I'm not saying the major personalities on Fox, because I'm Lawrence Jones, I met the last time I went to Fox News. He was wonderful. Lawrence Jones was wonderful. But there are some people who it's just like the movie Anchorman. You know, TV people are really weird. They get all competitive and weird. And I enjoy the conversation. I enjoy the competition. If I met Greg Gutfeld, I'd hang out with Greg Gutfeld. I'd have a cup of coffee with him and have no issue whatsoever. And I'll bet you he's cool as hell. Because he says, I know that he knows Mary Walter, and Mary Walter said he is great. He is absolutely great. But I don't like being slighted by people. And that's kind of how I felt. I had an amazing story happen to me at Talkers that was, it stopped me in my tracks and brought me to tears. And I'm going to share that with you next hour. We're also going to cover all of the nonsense about Graham Plattler, the Nazi. He's a Nazi. He knew exactly what the tattoo was. He's an animal. He's an awful human being. And he's also a creation of the Democrat Party. They've lied about everything. We're going to get to that, among other things, in the final hour of the Rob Carson Show. Let's take a break and come back. Don't go anywhere.
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3: Breaking news at Town Hall. I'm Bob Agnew in Washington. Good news in the conflict between Iran and Israel, as the Islamic Republic says it will stop firing rockets into Israel.
4: President Trump taking to his Truth Social page to post about the latest developments in the Middle East. He writes, both sides, Israel and Iran, are looking to do an immediate ceasefire, in capital letters. Final negotiations on peace are proceeding, subject to ignorance or stupidity getting in its way. The president goes on to say the blockade will remain in place and in full force and effect until a final deal is reached. Things should move quickly.
3: That is Laura Winters reporting. The European Union today imposed sanctions on the spokesman for the naval arm of Iran's Revolutionary Guard and a regional command over the closure of the Strait of Hormuz. At a news conference in Nicosia, Cyprus, the EU's Kaja Kallas said an intensifying war in the Middle East needs to be avoided.
5: A return to full-scale war would come at tremendous cost to the entire region. All sides must come back to the negotiation table.
3: Europe has been left largely on the sidelines as the U.S. war with Iran has shuttered the key waterway and roiled global markets in the process. New poll shows fewer Americans see their country as exceptional as it prepares to celebrate a 250th birthday.
4: A new AP NORC poll finds that as the U.S. prepares to celebrate its 250th anniversary, fewer Americans see their country or its system of government as exceptional. The findings highlight many Americans' feelings of unease over the future of its representative government, particularly among young people. Only about a quarter of Americans say the U.S. stands above all other countries in the world, and Americans are less likely to see a democratically elected government as extremely or very important to the United States' identity as a nation than they were just a few years ago.
3: That is Julie Walker. More from
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3: Wall Street recovering some of its sell-off from Friday.
7: I'm Seth Soutell, and this is Markets in a Minute. Wall Street is clawing back some of its sell-off from last week. The S&P 500 rose 0.8% in the first hour of trading Monday. The index is coming off a 2.6% drop on Friday. That was its biggest loss since October. The Dow rose 143 points. That's about 0.3%. The Nasdaq Composite climbed 1.5%. Some of the best performers were companies that sell computer chips, memory, and other products fueling the AI boom. They had plunged on Friday amid worries that the prices had shot too high amid AI euphoria. Micron rose 9.5%. Seth Soutell, New York.
3: OpenAI CEO Sam Altman has met with Senator Bernie Sanders to discuss public ownership in AI companies. Policymakers are exploring AI regulation with bipartisan efforts in Congress and oversight from the Trump administration. Breaking news at townhall.com. China's president is in North Korea for key talks with leader Kim Jong-un.
8: Chinese President Xi Jinping has arrived in Pyongyang in his first visit to North Korea in 7 years. The trip's likely meant to reassert China's unique influence over North Korea in return for providing economic and political benefits. She's expected to hold a summit with North Korean leader Kim Jong-un, but no specific agenda has so far been released. Foreign experts predict the meeting would have big ramifications on bilateral ties and beyond, as both leaders seek to restore their traditional cooperation in the face of separate confrontations with the U.S. China has long been North Korea's economic lifeline and main diplomatic backer. I'm Charles de Lesma.
3: Many shoppers are reassessing what they buy and where. The behavior changes observed so far are subtle, like drivers flocking to the discount fuel pumps at warehouse stores like Costco and Sam's Club, but not necessarily filling up their tanks all the way. More of these stories at...
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0: This is the Rob Carson Show, hour number three, back from a couple days off. I was, my kids came here, my son and my daughter are with me, and my son leaves a week from today. My daughter stays all summer, she's got a teaching assistant position with an art summer camp for kids. I'm so thrilled, my little dog is back here. I hadn't seen her in nearly 7 months. My mom gave me this wonderful little Shih Tzu named Desi, and I tell you, I love it. Loving that dog up the last couple of days is so good. Oh, my Lord, it's so good. So good, so good, so good. Depending on where you are, at the top of the hour, you heard a story about how Americans don't really love America anymore. And it's because the leftist media has been trying to destroy America for a very long time, the Democrat Party, saying that that America's a slave nation. And it's worked beautifully, by the way. It's worked beautifully. I normally don't play audio from the Harpies from Hell show. Gosh darn it. The View. But I want you to listen to Sonny Hostin, spoiled, entitled brat who's never worked a day in her life.
13: I, too, sat with Dr. Gates, and I learned a lot about my history. I learned that I'm a descendant of the enslaved who built this country for free.
0: No, they didn't actually. Irish and Germans and English and Italians and Greeks and all sorts of people from all over the world built the country. The slaves worked on the plantations, largely just benefited the plantation owner.
13: And that part of my family also enslaved others. And so I think we have a very complicated...
0: My family came way after the Civil War. I had nothing to do with slavery.
13: ...complicated history here. Yeah. I think it's a very complicated country. And at this...
0: It's the greatest country in the history of mankind. It's obvious on every metric.
13: ...point, I am embarrassed at our government. I'm embarrassed...
0: I was embarrassed when Joe Biden was the president.
13: ...at our lack of health care.
0: Obamacare was supposed to fix that.
13: I'm embarrassed on the assault on the press. I'm embarrassed...
0: No, the press has been one-sided and one-dimensional and corrupt.
13: Of our Congress. I'm embarrassed by the criminal felon president that is in...
0: Yeah, all of that was political indictments. You know that as well as we do.
13: ...the Oval Office that has a UFC cage on the
0: awesome.
13: White House lawn.
0: I'm going to go.
14: American,
13: I'm embarrassed about all those things. And I'm also embarrassed at how America is now seen across the globe. I don't think that many Americans...
0: The world is shuddering at our strength.
13: ...understand that we are part of a...
0: Jealous of our economy.
13: ...wonderful global community. And when you look...
0: You know, screw Somalia. I don't want to be a part of that community.
13: ...at our allies. Our allies are now giving us a one-star rating as a country.
0: Oh, my God, that's terrible. Who cares?
13: Why I am conflicted about this country, because I feel that it is, at this point, a failed experiment.
0: Oh, my God. How dare you, you wretched, awful woman. You look at everything that America has given the world. London and Paris were around for 1,000 years. They were still using the streets as latrines when we were founded. And in 200 years, we flew to the moon and played golf. You awful, wretched woman. You talk about how racist we are. The greatest people of color to exist, whether it be science, whether it be jurisprudence, whether that be athletics, whether that be performance, on every metric, came almost exclusively from America. We invented rock and roll. We invented the steam engine. We invented the internal combustion engine. We made the world smaller. We brought the world standards up from a life expectancy of 35 years, much, much higher. My mom, shut up and do your stupid show. I'm so done with that. She just pissed on everyone in this country who has fought and died for this country. She just whizzed on every Civil War soldier of the North who fought to free the slaves. She just whizzed on every civil rights leader who changed the world. She is, I swear, I'm not going to play any more View audio. I am so done. The Democrat Party is dying like movie vampires. You don't believe me? Don't believe me? This is Erica Kirk at a TPUSA event. Her husband was murdered in public last year. She's a good and decent person, and she got heckled. And I want you to hear, versus Sonny Hostin, the spoiled, entitled child who's never had a day in her life, never worked a day in her life, has never missed a meal, has never worked a field like I did from the age of 10 to the age of 23. Has never done any of that. Listen to the grace of this beautiful woman whose husband was murdered by someone who gobbles up the same talking points as Sonny Hostin.
15: Erica,
0: Erica Kirk protects pedophiles. The most outrageous and ridiculous thing someone could say.
14: It's important to remember that happiness comes and goes, and I pray that you find it.
0: This is what I mean by overwhelm them with joy and patriotism and faith. This is what I mean, 100%. 100%. Graham Platner is a plant. He has, he's, by the way, he has a 100% disability from the VA for his service in Iraq or wherever the hell she was. He was. So I don't know how he's supposed to be a senator when he's on 100% disability and he runs an oyster farm that only his mother buys oysters from.
15: 100%. I think with an individual like Platner, the first thing you have to understand is he's proven himself to be a pathological liar from the very beginning. The oyster business, totally fake. There's no oyster men in
0: Maine. There's a representative of the Maine Wire.
15: Everyone who hears that laughs. It's a joke. He's the first oyster man. He's the first person to ever call himself an oyster man or be described that way. There are oyster farms and oyster farmers, but there's no such thing as an oyster man. And if you look at the date that his website for his fake oyster business was created, it was created after Graham for Maine, his Senate website. The entire thing is a campaign prop.
0: He is the exact same thing as Talarico in Texas. Completely fake. Completely fake. Here is a report on the latest allegations about Graham Platner. We know that he had a Nazi tattoo, a Totenkopf tattoo. We know from some of the women who've come forward, who, by the way, believe all women, hashtag me too, said that he knew exactly what it was, explained it to one of his girlfriends, said, yes, this is a Totenkopf tattoo, a tattoo worn by the SS who were in charge of putting Jews in the death camps and seeing them executed. He knew exactly what it is. And now this.
16: Well, a beautiful day here in Maine where we are expecting to see Graham Platner later. But as you said, another day, another controversy. At this point, it's really almost hard to keep up. So the latest ones here are ex-girlfriends of Graham Platner speaking out to the New York Times saying that he was volatile and toxic. One woman said that he twisted her arm, shoved her into a room, locked her in that bedroom, and said she couldn't come out until she had calmed down.
0: Well, that happens only in abusive relationships.
16: Platner says, listen, these allegations aren't true, but I wasn't a good boyfriend. So let's get into it.
0: I wasn't a good boyfriend. He wasn't a good boyfriend.
16: Here as well. This is what he said.
17: There are some allegations in this piece that I just want to be kind of unequivocal about.
0: Hashtag me too, believe all women.
17: Are simply not true. Anything alleging physicality, anything alleging that I knew what my tattoo was, these are the statements of someone who's politically motivated.
0: He knew exactly what, dear God, it's 20 years that damn tattoo, he knew exactly what it was.
16: Well, Platner's talking about this chest tattoo, you've probably seen it by now.
0: I'm done. He knew what it was, dear God, come on. Give me a break. He knew exactly what it was. He told it. He told women about it. He knew exactly what it was. Ro Khan this weekend said that, you know, it was because we sent soldiers off to war that he was this way in Iraq. How many other soldiers behave this way? Behave this way? None of them. He's just an a-hole. There you go. Doesn't matter. Yeah, some people who serve are just completely awful people. Graham Platner is an awful, awful person. Here is Ro Khanna, willing to excuse, hashtag me too, hashtag believe all women, all of this nonsense, discard it, not believe women, because they want Graham Platner in the Senate. And guess what? He's never going to be a senator. I mean, actually, I shouldn't say that. No, he's great.
18: View, there's nothing credible at this point.
19: My view is that even according to the New York Times piece, they said there was no harm, no injury. There was toxicity.
0: And no harm or injury. I mean, he just shoved the woman in a closet and, you know, manhandled her and, you know, call her names and stuff. But he was a bad boyfriend.
19: And there was verbal intimidation, which I...
0: Verbal intimidation? Who hasn't verbally intimidated somebody?
19: Condemn. Mm-hmm. But Graham has made it clear that there was no evidence of violence. That, to me, is a red line.
0: Oh, I can't wait for them. It's going to come crashing down on them. It's going to come crashing. Everybody who's done this, him, everybody. Where's Adam Schiff on this guy? He's not defending him. Where's Chuck Schumer this week? It's only Chris Murphy and, like, Ro Khanna and whatnot. Lydia Moynihan talking about the difference between believe all women and Me Too and Graham Platner. The Democrat Party never gave a crap about women.
16: Mention the Christine Blasey Ford incident. And Ro Khanna, who's speaking tonight at Graham Platner's
0: Chris D. Blasey Ford didn't even know where the party was, what year it was, and had no witnesses whatsoever of the alleged incidences between her and a Supreme Court justice back in 1982 or so.
16: Event was very supportive of her, and the Democratic ethos for a long time was believe all women. Believe all women.
0: Yeah.
16: And of course, Christine Blasey Ford was lauded. She was hosted on The View. She was on the cover of Time magazine.
0: Yeah.
16: She was on CBS. She was a celebrity for the left. And there was no evidence, actually, to suggest that she had even met Brett Kavanaugh. And yet, Democrats embrace that hook, line, and sinker. And now that has changed. And it's only changed because the accuser against Graham Platner is a Republican.
0: Yeah.
16: That is it. There is no difference. The only reason they want to discredit her. And the very people who were defending Christine Blasey Ford are now attacking.
0: Look at the lows the Democrat Party is willing to go to try to get a victory. All of the things about this guy is just, it is overwhelming. This is the soul selling. This is the complete and utter soul clear out sale for the Democrat Party. This is where all the souls are sold to the devil. In hopes of a Democrat victory, that's not going to happen. That's not going to happen. Here is Scott Jennings talking about it.
20: Sat here for 10 years and listened to virtually every Democratic pundit call Donald Trump and Republicans Nazis for 10 straight years.
0: Really?
20: They're now lining up behind a guy with a literal Nazi tattoo who
0: I don't think Donald Trump had that.
20: Literally lied about it. And who, oh, by the way, has apparently got credible abuse allegations from a number of women.
0: Hashtag me too.
20: No reason to lie about
0: it. Me too, only if you're a Democrat.
20: This and every reason to warn the American people about it.
0: Democrat victim.
20: It's pretty disgusting. The Nazi tattoo thing, I'll never get over it. No one should ever get over it, but it ought to tell you where the energy is.
0: I don't know if they really called Donald Trump a Nazi very
21: much. And let me ask you tonight, do you think Donald Trump is a fascist?
22: Yes, I do. Yes, I do.
21: This guy's tendencies towards leaning towards dictatorship is un-American.
22: It is deeply troubling and incredibly dangerous that Donald Trump would invoke Adolf Hitler, the man who is responsible for the deaths of 6 million Jews and hundreds of thousands of Americans.
0: But he never had a Totenkopf tattoo on his chest for 20 years. Good luck with that soul sale, because sooner or later, the devil is going to get his due. Let's take a break and come back. This is the Rob Carson Show.
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0: Graham Plattner.
1: No, P. Hustle.
2: That's
1: P.
2: What
1: Hustle.
2: That's what you call him?
1: Okay, yeah.
3: That's what you're calling him?
1: Oh, no, that's how he described himself, P. Okay. Hustle.
4: P. Hustle, that's his name.
1: I mean, the MSN folks, you love P. Hustle? And on MSN now?
0: Because
1: he's awesome, right? Was it the Nazi tattoo? Is it the insults and the kick account?
0: How do you think Democrats should handle this? He's likely to become the Democratic nominee for the Senate next week.
1: Some Democrats will defend that mess. I will not. So it's really up to Maine voters. So the people on MS now, they want to defend a guy with a Nazi tattoo?
4: Wow.
1: Okay. If he wanted to defend a guy that describes the American army as absolute trash, okay. If P. Hustle said that a Purple Heart awardee is a dumb that doesn't deserve to live, okay. You know, a guy that was probably dropping pics for a decade on Kick. Why is...
5: That's pictures of his private.
1: He hustle on Kick. I mean, Kick has serious issues, lack of kinds of controls.
5: Oh, yeah, it was a pedophile magnet is what that site is.
1: A lot of underage people. It's really been controversial. Why was he on it for a decade?
5: What? Democrats are going to, oh, my goodness, they are going to pay for this endorsement.
0: What do you think?
1: I mean, that's the question. I mean, who's investigating why? I mean, was he sure that he was only talking to, you know, women that are old enough? I mean, what was his protocol? How could he be sure?
0: Are you concerned that there's more to drop?
1: Well, he lied to everybody. He said that there wasn't any after his Nazi tattoo situation. And now there's more and more of the things. So he's already lied about that.
5: That is John Fetterman. But no, I think you should vote for, he's, all of these things are lies, so you need to vote for, you will definitely not regret it. James Carville, who is just poisonous with Trump derangement syndrome, he says he wouldn't vote for Plattner.
6: But what would you say to a Republican who says, James, if there was a Republican combat veteran who had a Nazi tattoo, a Totenkopf tattoo, you wouldn't be so forgiving. What would you say to that?
7: It's true. I would say you're exactly right. If that person was a four-time combat veteran, I'd say I'd never vote for him, or maybe it's her now. We have women in combat. But you know, you can't, but I wouldn't vote. I wouldn't vote for, I think the greatest danger we face right now is some Donald Trump.
5: Oh, there you go. Yeah, and this is where they're doing it. They're saying, oh, yeah, it's much worse to vote for somebody who's a Donald Trump acolyte.
8: Well, I'll start with you because he's a member of your party. Does that concern you?
5: This is Veronica Escobar. Very concerned about Graham Plattner, but more concerned with moderate Susan Collins.
8: Of course. Of course it concerns me. But I will also say what concerns me even at an even greater level is Susan Collins getting reelected. She has given cover and comfort to the most corrupt, incompetent.
5: He's not incompetent or corrupt.
8: President we've ever had.
5: Now that would be Joe Biden.
8: And hopefully the people of Maine will take away the seat from her, whoever the nominee is. And if folks are
5: You're leaving the door open to the possibility he ain't going to be. He's not going to make it. He's going to be the nominee, but they're going to drop him before the election. That's what I think anyway. Katie Zakaria, she's awesome. We've had her on the show. She says that the New York Times piece about Graham Plattner that was kind of bad. There was a reason.
9: What do you think the Times was getting at here? What was their end goal?
10: Well, watching the New York Times in general, they are basically promulgating whatever the DNC wants them to. So I feel, and I see as the reporting goes, they're trying to kind of soft take down Plattner, but do it in a way that gives information without completely taking him down to see how the voters respond. Now, all those interviews with a lot of the Maine Democrats, they're excited about him still. So I think they're deciding, do we keep him in the race or do we pull him out? Who knows?
5: Yeah, here is Mark Warner. He's a senator from the state of Virginia, complete slimeball. And he is, I mean, this guy's trying to straddle this issue from every way, which way, and forward. You know, it's not on my mind. It's not my race. I'm focused on my race. We leave it up to the people. Listen to this weasel.
8: Ask about the Democratic candidate for Senate in Maine, Graham Plattner.
2: new reports of unsettling behavior towards women he dated and revelations that he sexted multiple women while married. Now, Platner strongly...
5: Yeah, on an app that appeals to children.
2: Disputes allegations of physical intimidation or altercation.
5: 13-year-old.
2: What do you think? Do you have concerns about the potential for Platner to be a
5: Of course I do, but...
3: If these allegations are true, obviously they're disturbing as father of three daughters. But end of the day, the folks in Maine are going to decide that. I've got my own...
5: Oh, yeah, put it up on the people of Maine.
3: Maine?
5: They're the racists and misogynists.
3: Trying to get rehired this year?
5: I'm more concerned about my race.
3: That's what I'm focused on. I wish we lived in a world where everybody's behavior was maybe what we had in the earlier times from elected officials. But
5: belonging to KIK is a disqualification. A Totenkopf tattoo is a disqualification. That's all.
3: Folks in Maine can make that decision.
2: Well,
5: oh my God.
2: I understand that you're saying that, but Democrats were quick to believe other women accused powerful people.
5: Yep.
2: Christine Blasey Ford made allegations at Brett Kavanaugh against
5: Brett
2: Kavanaugh. When allegations surfaced 9 years ago about former Senator Al Franken, you said sexual harassment, misconduct, and assault
5: booted
2: is never all right and cannot be
5: tolerated.
2: Should you believe, should those women who are saying these things about Platner be believed?
3: I think the sexting with, I think he's acknowledged that. I think his wife has acknowledged that. This is a guy that served, had PTSD.
5: Oh, my God.
3: End of the day, though, is it really?
5: When you sell your soul, the devil will get his due. And the bill's coming. Platner's not going to be the nominee eventually. They're going to pull him out of the race before the election, try to put in the main governor who pulled out. There you go. But I hope he stays in because he's going to lose. Let's take a break and come back. Gordon Chang next.
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12: Hi, everybody. 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
15: 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I've been studying healthy bodies for 35 years, and what I've got to tell you may shock and surprise you, but if you listen up, it may change your life.
16: Millions of folks in the U.S. are hooked on a wicked white powder, and even though a teaspoon of the stuff in its concentrated form can kill you, in the diluted concentrations most people indulge in, it's a mandatory daily requirement, essential as an energy boost to start their morning or as a pick-me-up to keep them going throughout the day. And no, it's not cocaine or crack or meth. I'm talking about the active ingredient found in coffee, tea, and soda pop, known as caffeine. Even though the typical daily dose of caffeine isn't enough to kill anyone, other non-lethal drug-like aspects can be problematic. Caffeine can cause diarrhea, induce dizziness, and raise blood pressure. And because it stays in your system a long time, half the caffeine in a cup of coffee can still be in your blood 7 hours after drinking. Even if you drink it down at 4 or 5 p.m., it's likely you'll be tossing and turning when you go to bed at 10. If you want to kick the caffeine habit and enjoy lower blood pressure, better mood, and clean, drug-free energy and concentration, and save your money too, take advantage of nutrition, especially the energy-stimulating B vitamins. Vitamin C can help reduce some of the stress-induced effects of caffeine withdrawal, and potassium, sodium, and key minerals involved in electrical conductivity in brain cells can mitigate the fatigue and confusion and help eliminate the headaches that are associated with quitting caffeine. 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

0: Here's what I'm going to do. Joining us on the Newsmax hotline, Gordon Chegg, China relations expert, author of The Coming Collapse of China, Plan Red, China's Project to Destroy America, on X at Gordon G. Chegg, and he's on the Newsmax hotline. Hello, my friend. How are you doing today?
1: I'm fine, Rob, and thank you so much.
0: I enjoyed you put this wonderful tweet up today. The sun rises over our world of beauty and wonder. That's how I feel about every day that I wake up, Gordon. Except for I think we do things a little differently. I like to say most people just get out of bed. I get fired from a cannon, but I do appreciate the beauty of the world we live in, particularly America in its 250th birthday.
1: Well, you know, the important thing here is that we're always so busy, you know, we're always so obsessed with things that we sometimes don't see the important wonders that God gave us. And that's what I've been trying to do with these tweets, because I know that sometimes I don't see this stuff, and yet every once in a while I slow down, and I'd like other people to do that as well.
0: We do that, Gordon. You know, you and I, you're a pundit, an expert on China, an author, and all of these things. And sometimes it's nice to share the human side of you, and that you are more than just the guy we go to on all things China and Asia. And I just think it's important. I'm glad you shared that. And, you know, I consider you a friend. I've known you now for going on 7 years. Can you believe that, Gordon Chegg? I've known you for like 7 years. It's kind
1: that
0: of crazy.
1: That is amazing. I mean, time flies very, very fast.
0: Yes, it does, brother. All right, so a couple things going on. I want to mention, the same kind of garbage that's happening in California and Democrat states and nationally in America with regard to vote theft is happening in South Korea. Tell me what's going on over there. Who is doing this? Why are they doing it? What's going to happen?
1: There were municipal elections across South Korea on June 3. And there have been widespread instances of irregularities. And the most important irregularity has been a shortage of ballots in places which were expected to give heavy majorities to opposition candidates. And so there has been now protests, and they're growing protests.
0: Good.
1: Of people surrounding the National Election Commission. There are calls for an independent investigation into the election, because there have been so many irregularities. And by the way, during this decade, South Korea has not held a fraud-free election. There have been widespread problems in all of the elections this decade, and some people say even going before that.
0: Is the fraud coming from the left like it is here? Is it impacted by China, I'm assuming?
1: Yes, it is. Right now we have a deep leftist president, Lee Jae-myung. And what we're seeing at the National Election Commission now and in previous elections were basically fraud by the left. Now, that's not to say that the right doesn't commit fraud in Korea. It does. But what we have seen recently is the left created irregularities across these elections. And so it is helping leftist candidates.
0: I am interested as to the reaction to it and the protests, because I would like the same thing to happen in Sacramento today. But do you suppose this is a pretty big groundswell? Is this going anywhere anytime soon?
1: It's certainly the crowds in Korea are growing. And
0: good.
1: This is important, because people are now just said they've had enough. We go back to the first election that I followed in Korea, which was the 2020 National Assembly election.
0: Yeah.
1: And there, the fraud was so open, so widespread, that people were saying that the results were, you know, they were saying that God had to have committed election fraud for this to be so widespread.
0: Well, it's the way it is in California. It's right out in the open, Gordon Chegg. It's right in the open in California.
1: Yeah. There's a way to deal with this in the United States, and neither party will back this, but it's very simple. You can have essentially fraud-free elections if you do two things. If you have only paper ballots, if you count them in public, and you have voter ID.
0: Yes.
1: If you do that, you eliminate almost all the fraud.
0: What they want to do with the SAVE Act.
1: Yes, and but we need to go to paper ballots.
0: Yes.
1: In all elections. In Taiwan, what they do is they have clear plastic. And everyone can see that there are no ballots in as voting starts. Then when voting ends, an election official will hold up every ballot to people in the room. And so everybody has a tally, which means it is not possible to fake tallies. I don't understand how in this country we can have municipal workers in rooms that are closed off to the public counting ballots. That to me is just a recipe for fraud.
0: Well, it is fraud. Dear God. I mean, we're not stupid. I know. Honestly, I use that expression. You know why I know there's voter fraud in America? Because I'm not stupid. I get tired of trying to fight against people who are telling me that the sky is green. Let's move on to Iran. What's going on in Iran? They are proving after 2 months of a ceasefire that they cannot be trusted. I'm hoping that some sort of resumption of military action is going to happen. It's already happening with Israel. I'm hoping the United States will finally put the IRCG out of our misery. That said, what about China and Iranian oil?
1: Yes, there are two ways that Iran is continuing to sell oil to China. One of them is reported by the Wall Street Journal about a week ago, which we've known for quite some time, and that is ships of the Dark Fleet. They will leave the Strait of Hormuz. They'll go off to places like the coast of Malaysia. There will be ship-to-ship transfers after the ships turn off their transponders. And then the oil will end up in China. The other way is there's a rail line that connects Iran to China. And on that rail line, there are tank cars full of Iranian oil going to China. Now, it's not an enormous amount of oil, not nearly as much as you can ship. But nonetheless, it is important. And it's important for the United States to cut it off. And it's not just a question of cutting off the money. It's a question of showing both Beijing and the IRGC, or whoever is running Iran right now, that the U.S. means business. President Trump can do this. He's known about this forever, and he hasn't done it. And the American people need to say to our president, look, if you're in this war, then finish it. Win it. Do not let the United States to be humiliated as the IRGC or whoever is running Iran is humiliating the United States right now.
0: It sounds like we're kind of on the same page here as far as what needs to happen, and I've been predicting this since the day the ceasefire was started. I think it's foolhardy. I think they have shown that all they're doing is rebuilding their missile batteries, etc. They started firing missiles at Israel again. They're just as belligerent as they were at the very beginning of this, and I think it needs to be, we need to put them out of our misery with Israel's help. Your final thoughts on this, my friend?
1: Oh, absolutely. I mean, if you're in a war, you should win it. I don't, you know, people are saying, let's try to manage the situation.
0: No.
1: Let's try to come to a negotiated agreement. You can't do that with the Iranian regime right now. So you've got to go out and win the war.
0: Absolutely, 100%. Gordon Chang, I appreciate you finding the time for us today. You've got a host of books, as I mentioned, China's Project to Destroy America, Plan Red, The Coming Collapse of China. I could go on and on. Gordon G. Chang on X. Gordon, thank you so much for your time today, man. I appreciate you.
1: Oh, I appreciate it so much, Rob, and stay safe.
0: All right, let's take a break and come back. This is the Rob Carson Show.
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0: 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Again, text Rob to the number 989898 for that free silver round when you purchase $10,000 in gold, and then you can sit on it and watch it grow, ladies and gentlemen. I'm not going to say anything about that. Text Rob to the number 989898 today. I met this wonderful woman. I had been running audio from Kathy Barnett's show from WPHT in Philadelphia. She had a panel of black men on her show talking about why they were leaving the Democrat Party. And I've got a little sample of it here. Hold on one second.
1: At best, I'll have these N-words on Democrats.
0: We'll start that again. I want you to hear the whole deal. Here it is.
1: From my research, Lyndon Baines Johnson said it best. I'll have these N-words on Democrat for the next, 200 years, he says, something like that. And when you have a party that is promoting everything that this book

0: I said, I've been using the audio for your show for about a month now. And she goes, that's why it blew up. That's why it blew up. She just does a weekend show, but she's also an author. She used to work with Vivek Ramaswamy during his presidential campaign and all of this. And she's, I can't believe it. It just all of a sudden it just blew up. Just out of nowhere, everybody knew about me. I was watching thousands of views and all of this. And, of course, I'm going to take credit for it. Are you kidding me? Duh. But I had a delightful conversation with her. And later in the conference, this talkers conference in New York on Long Island at Hofstra University, the best broadcast program in the country, the head of Newsmax podcasting audio, who's just been hired earlier this year, and our revenues are up 300%. We became top 10 political commentary podcast in America, number 42 for news, number 250 out of the 4.8 million podcasts, number 250. Ralph Renzi was a big part of that. Of course, my content also helped. But Ralph said, man, I need you to come over and tell Kathy something, because I talked to her several times since then. And he said, Rob, would you mind sharing with Kathy what happened when you were, why you were given up for adoption? Now, I have no problem with this because I've been talking about it for a while, and I want to witness to people. So I said, Kathy, this is going to be hard. My mother gave me up for adoption because she was raped. And she looked at me, and she said, that happened to me too. My mother was raped. And she collapsed into an embrace with me. I didn't expect it. I haven't cried about it since the day I found out about it. I internalized it. I've shared it. But as far as the emotion surrounding it, I put it down so I could witness to you about it, and I knew it would, resonate with people who want to keep a baby. And we cried. I did not expect this. We cried, and her husband came over and gave us a hug, and Ralph came over and gave us a hug. And sometimes you wonder about serendipitous things happening, and I've talked about those. You know, I've talked about why I'm here in Washington, D.C., why my wife divorced me, why I had to sell cars, why I was healed from the death throes of alcoholism by a miracle from God. Then I meet this woman who I just discovered a couple weeks ago, hearing her show, hearing what she had to say with this panel, going, wow, wow, wow, this is really me, and then running into her, and then having that happen. There has to be something going on. Somebody just said on the Rumble chat, it was a God thing. I believe that. I wanted to share that story with you. I mean, it was a radio convention. It was wonderful after doing radio since 1989 as a kid. For the first time in this industry that has slighted me, I had to sell cars for 3 years, recognized what I'm doing here. After putting all my stuff in a U-Haul trailer and hauling it behind my Bronco 10 months ago to Washington, D.C., building a studio with my own blood, sweat, tears, and money, and then going from there to where I am now, and then in the midst of all of this, meeting this woman with her story, I just thank God for it. I just thank God for it. I'm still trying to make sense of it, but I thank you, God, for it. We're going to have Kathy on later this week to share, but I wanted to share that with you. What an amazing experience I had in my time off, my first time off since December, and this happened, and I thank God for it. Let's take a break and come back. This is the Rob Carson Show.
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2: Dyer, Dwayne Verderam, Treasurer.

0: I got to play this great soundbite from Donald Trump dropping the mic and stepping on it with Kristen Welker.
1: It was rigged. Let's keep talking about, I want to talk about Todd.
2: You have more evidence. There's more evidence than ever presented.
1: Let's talk
2: your
1: about
2: your elections in this country. We're like a third world country.
1: Yeah.
2: Your elections are crooked.
0: They are.
2: And you're crooked. And Meet the Press is crooked. And so is ABC and CBS and CNN.
1: But Mr. President,
2: you're one-sided crooked networks.
0: Right. You are.
2: Let's call it quits because I've had enough. Thank
0: We're
2: you,
0: done.
2: Darling. Have a good
1: Mr.
2: time.
1: Mr. President, let's please. I traveled all the way to Wisconsin.
0: Boo frickin' hell.
1: I know.
0: Yeah, I probably flew in a private jet or first class. You poor little thing.
2: An hour. On and off in the rain. And I've given you enough time. You ought to straighten out your press because you know what?
1: Mr. President,
2: a country can never be great with a dishonest press.
1: Listen, we traveled all the way to Wisconsin for this interview.
0: Stepped on the mic. Stepped on the mic, baby. Enough is enough. Jim Gossett.
3: Out in California, they are cheating once again.
0: Thought we could use some comedy.
3: Waiting for those phony mail-in ballots to come in.
0: Kind of what I'm known for.
3: Only one.

0: obviously
1: she lost.
0: If you think fraud's not involved, you're clueless, dude. Now don't tell me.
1: Go to Sacramento.
0: We're not getting screwed.
1: Protest.
0: Wouldn't be surprised if it went on another week.
1: Oh, no.
0: As Democrats connive and get the outcome that they seek.
1: That's what they do.
0: They are screwing Spencer Pratt. There is no debating that.
1: Do not concede. Do
0: Hilton,
1: not.
0: He was in the lead. Till they got the votes they need.
1: Everybody knows they cheated. Don't concede.
0: Prosecuting Democrats should be pursued. Now don't tell me we're not getting screwed. No, don't tell me.
1: Nope.
0: We're not getting screwed.
1: There you go. That is brand new from Jim Gossett. Go to patreon.com, Jim Gossett Comedy. It was one of the things we covered at the Talkers Convention, and there is nobody in the country, there's nobody in conservative talk radio and punditry that's using comedy, and I did that for Rush Limbaugh. They all recognize that I brought that to Rush Limbaugh as a young kid, and it's still alive, and it's still fresh, and it's still amazing, and I think it's one of the things that has caused this show to grow so meteorically. And we are just starting. This is my second job in talk radio right here. This is my second job. Rush got his break when he was 37. Glenn Beck got his break when he was 37. I got my break in my 50s. And we're just getting started. Conservative comedy is ascending because the left can't be taken seriously anymore. Overwhelm them with joy and patriotism and faith. God bless you, America's founder Donald Trump. He's doing a great job. Our troops that are going to kick Iran's rear end. And until Wednesday, don't catch the stupid. I love you guys.
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3: Breaking news at Town Hall. I'm Bob Agnew in Washington. The Los Angeles mayor's race tightening up as vote counting continues days after Election Day.
4: Community advocate Spencer Pratt is losing ground in the Los Angeles mayor primary after leading for nearly 5 days following Election Day. City Council member Nithya Raman has now moved ahead of Pratt in the race for a spot in the general election. However, with thousands of ballots still left to count, the contest remains too close to call. The latest results are renewing criticism of California's election system, where lengthy ballot counts and jungle primaries can lead voters with two candidates from the same political party. Willie Nelson, Los Angeles.
3: New study is renewing debate over whether work requirements can reduce poverty among Americans receiving government benefits. Here's correspondent Ken Lorman.
5: Research by Casey Mulligan, an economist with the Department of Health and Human Services, finds adding work requirements to Medicaid could lift between 1.6 and nearly 3 million people out of poverty. The study says families could see incomes rise by more than $12,000 as more recipients enter the workforce. Supporters argue work rules encourage self-sufficiency and stronger labor participation. Ken Lorman reporting.
3: The Committee to Unleash Prosperity has been arguing for some time that requiring work for welfare benefits like Medicaid can help to cut poverty, arguing those rules move able-bodied adults into jobs. Detailed security plan in place as President Trump is scheduled to attend Game 3 of the NBA Finals tonight in New York.
6: Starting at 4 p.m., no one will be allowed inside the secured area unless they have a ticket to the game, a train ticket, they are going to a business inside the area, they have credentials, or they have some other authorized reason to.
3: That is NYPD Commissioner Jessica Tisch. More on these stories at townhall.com.
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8: California.
3: The ongoing U.S. blockade of fuels affecting Cuba's energy crisis.
8: Many of Cuba's iconic gas-guzzling antique cars are sitting idle. That's a symbol of the island's ongoing fuel crisis. Since January, the U.S. blockade has starved the island of fuel. Cuba is experiencing one of its most severe energy crises in years. Auto body shop owner Duriel Valdez says it's affected his business. He says, "It is affecting me a lot because people don't want to do major repairs anymore because they don't have much hope that they'll be circulating the way they used to." Valdez is among thousands of Cubans waiting for fuel through a government reservation app that, for many, has become a symbol of the shortages it was designed to manage. I'm Haya Panjwani.
3: Two more Texas screwworm infections have been discovered in animals living far apart. That demonstrates the difficulty of stopping the spread of that pest. Breaking news and analysis at townhall.com. A trial involving a stabbing at a high school track meet has entered a second week.
9: Lawyers in a racially charged case are calling more witnesses to support a claim of self-defense for Carmelo Anthony, who is charged with murder in the 2025 death of 17-year-old Austin Metcalf at a Dallas area high school track meet. Social media posts amplified the case in racial terms. Prosecutors say the stabbing was an unprovoked attack related to a dispute over whether Anthony, who was black, could be under the team tent of Metcalf, who was white. Last week, jurors heard that Anthony was the aggressor and had taken credit for the stabbing. This week, they're hearing that Anthony was distraught. I'm Lisa Dwyer.
3: On Wall Street, the Dow Jones Industrial Average right now by about 12 points, and NASDAQ by 285. The S&P 500 has eked out about a 40-point gain so far. More on these stories at...
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0: Welcome back to the Ramsey Show in the Fair Winds Credit Union Studio. Rachel Cruz is my co-host today. Nicole is in Philadelphia. Hi, Nicole. How are you?
1: I'm good. How are you guys doing?
0: Better than we deserve. What's up?
1: So I'm about to get married to my fiancé, and we're looking over our budget because we want to be on the same page financially. And I'm realizing that he really prioritizes giving, which is something that I agree with, but it's getting to the point where he doesn't want to put anything in savings because he wants to trust in the Lord's provision in our lives. And so I was just wondering if you guys had any advice on that or how you decide what to tithe and what to save.
0: Wow. What a great guy. Honestly, I mean,
1: really?
0: Seriously, I mean, you can find somebody that gives like that and has a heart like that. He's going to be a great husband because he's going to take care of you. You guys are going to prosper. He just needs to fine tune his, doctrinal understanding a little bit because he's off. Biblically, he's off. Okay.
1: Okay.
0: Because the Bible is very clear. In the house of the wise, Proverbs says, are stores of choice food and oil. Now, when Solomon wrote that, choice food and oil were signs of wealth. Oil kept the lamps lit in the temple, in the Holy of Holies. Oil was used as a craft of oil was used as a medium of exchange in a biblical marketplace. Of course, choice food was only eaten by aristocrats. Everyone else got hummus. This is the Middle East. Okay? Everyone, mm-hmm. you know, meat was a rarity. Choice food like you and I eat every day is a sign of wealth. So, again, in the house of the wise are stores of choice food and oil. Wise people save money.
1: Okay.
0: They don't cop out and say, I'm going to trust in the Lord's provision, although we all need to trust in the Lord's provision. Wise farmers plant corn. They don't look at the mud and go, I'm going to trust in the Lord's provision. They sow because they know they're going to reap what they sow, right?
1: Yes.
0: So there's a cause and effect thing that the Bible is very clear on. The Bible also says that if you don't first take care of your own household, you're worse than an unbeliever. So mm-hmm. when you're generous to the point that your own household is at risk, that's not biblical.
1: How do you decide what puts your household at risk and what...
0: Well, I think that's the ultimate discussion between the two of you, but we certainly have to have needs covered, and that includes saving.
1: Mm-hmm.
0: That we have to have needs covered, and that includes basic provision for the home. And so we don't give away $1 million and mom drives a 93 Camry.
1: Right.
0: See, that's automatically we can look at those ratios and go, something's screwed up here.
2: Yeah, and the thing about looking at it through a spiritual lens is, God gives us a brain. Reason is also a major pillar, especially when you look, you know, within Catholicism, the Orthodox Church. I mean, like, reason is godly as well, right? So when it just doesn't make sense, it's okay to plug in your common sense and your reason to say, huh, that feels a little bit off. It feels like when we live on the edge of a cliff month to month, probably not the wisest thing overall when it comes to our levels of stress and anxiety, right? Like, the warnings about money in Scripture is about a level of trusting so much in something worldly, like wealth. It is, I mean, like, there's major, for sure, warnings about where it's positioned in our lives and our call of, are we worshiping it more mm-hmm. than something else, right? I mean, like, all of that mm-hmm. is very real. But living at the edge of that, like, that's not sensical, right?
0: But
2: and I think God does understand that he gave us a brain too, Nicole. So there is like a level to say, it's okay for you to tell him, like, that doesn't make sense logically too.
0: A lot of worse things can be said about you at your funeral though, other than you were generous.
2: Yeah, for sure.
0: Absolutely. He was generous. You ever heard the phrase, he's generous to a fault?
1: No, but it feels applicable.
0: Yeah, it's kind of an old fashioned piece of language, right? Generous to a fault.
1: Mm-hmm.
0: And that's what it is. And but if you're going to have a fault, that's a pretty good one to have, you know, because it's such an indication
2: yeah.
0: of
2: sure,
0: a
2: sure.
0: wonderful, warm heart.
2: Yeah.
0: Good man, smiles a lot, easy to get along with, is not stressed out over stuff. I mean, this guy is just a good guy. I already like him. I just want him to tune his biblical knowledge a little bit to make sure his family is cared for while he's living this out.
2: And that's why what I hear in you, Nicole, calling to be like, I love him, and it's great, but also there's a little of a shakiness there that's not stable that I don't like.
0: Yeah, I don't want. I'm not accusing him of this yet, but if he persists in this, I'll accuse him of it. Okay. Because here's the thing. I get people throughout. I mean, I meet these people. I'm a Christian. I've always said this is biblically based stuff on the Ramsey Show. I've always taught in churches, all this stuff. And so, but I get my brothers and sisters in Christ. Some of them are oversaved. And they like, we're not going to buy health insurance. We're going to pray. No, you're an idiot. And don't be an idiot and call yourself a Christian. That's dumb. Okay.
2: That's right.
0: You need to take care of your family.
2: Yes. Yes.
0: No, I'm not going to have life insurance. God will take care of. Yeah, you ain't worried about it. You're going to be dead. How about your wife and kiddo? They need some money when you're dead. So you need life insurance. I mean, like you said, God gave you a brain. Use it.
2: Yes.
0: You know, and don't blame your stupidity on Christianity. It makes those of us that use our brain that are Christians ashamed of you. Don't do that. Now, your husband's not in that category. I'm not putting him there. But if he persists in this, I'll put him there. It's because I want him to adjust this beautiful part of who he is to where it includes saving. And that is not evil. You're not hoarding. Larry Burkett, the most famous teacher in evangelicalism on Christian money, biblical finance, is where I learned a lot of things from many, many years ago. He's been gone several years. He's been in heaven a long time. But Larry used to say the only difference in saving and hoarding is attitude. It's not an amount. It's why are you doing it? And so, you need saving and you need wise, careful spending, and you need giving.
2: Mm-hmm.
0: And you need to teach your kids to do all three things. And by the way, you're going to have wonderful children from this guy. This guy is going to be a great dad. I mean, generous people are the easiest ones to work with.
2: If they have money for them to.
0: They're the easiest ones to work with. They're the easiest ones to work with because they've just got good hearts.
2: They're not selfish people. No, but
0: selfish people are harder to work with.
2: No, I know, but I want him to be smart. For Nicole's sake, he needs to be smart, though. So that's
0: my... I just schooled him up. I agree.
2: You did. Yep.
0: Yeah, I agree.
2: But living life with an open hand is
0: it's beautiful.
2: Part of what we talk about. Like, and even the idea of doing the baby steps and building wealth, it's not for you just to hold and just to buy more stuff and that's it, right? It is to bless your family, bless those around you, live like no one else, so later you get to live and give like no one else. Giving is a central part of our message because it is a huge piece that defines your character. But again, you can't unplug your brain from reality of living in 2026.
0: Great call. Great question. Thank you.

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0: 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Alex is in Detroit. Hey, Alex, how are you?
1: Hi, Dave. Hi, Rachel. It's a pleasure to speak with you both.
0: You too. What's up?
1: I'd like to get your guys' perspective on whether it makes sense for my wife to leave her highly stressful job and become a stay-at-home mom while homeschooling our children. So we have a 4-year-old and an almost 2-year-old, and our oldest is scheduled to start kindergarten this fall. So does it make financial sense if we drop down to one income and just, have her become a stay-at-home mom? And I guess a little bit of background.
0: What does the math tell you? What's the math tell you?
2: Can you live on your income?
1: Well, the math tells us it works. Yeah, the math tells us it works. I have everything plugged into every dollar here. Mm-hmm. But it would, mean right now we're triple paying on our mortgage. So we wouldn't be able to do that anymore. We'd have to drop down on some of the other things as well. But
0: what do you make?
1: Our current house, I make 103.
0: What does she make?
1: She makes 80.
0: Okay. So basically cutting your household income in half. All right, and you're going to go to $100,000 household income, which is above the national average, by the way. Still, when you do that, you're right now almost triple the national average. And,
2: Triple?
0: Well, not quite. Double.
2: Oh, now, because with
0: now,
2: the, like the
0: with 180.
2: I'm sorry.
0: The 180, yeah. The, yes, it's the way you formed your sentences, it's what you all want to do. Both of you.
1: Yeah, it's...
0: You just hate to give up the triple house payment.
1: Yeah, exactly. You know, we have a fully funded emergency fund. We got 30 grand in there. We got 26 grand in a car fund for when our car goes out. We have a Christmas fund that's fully funded for this year. We got a little bit in a vacation fund. So we have some savings, available.
0: We're not going to live on that. We're going to live on the 100.
1: Right. But our mortgage is $1,300, so dropping that down with the take-home pay of just me would put us at 29% of, our house-to-income ratio. So it's a little higher than, 25, but I still think it's doable.
2: Yeah, very much doable. Yeah, I mean, here's the thing, Alex, is money is not supposed to be the thing that drives you. Money is the tool to create a life that you guys want. And the way you phrased the question is exactly right. It's exactly how I heard it. Was you didn't say, my wife wants to leave this amazing, wonderful, high-paying, fulfilling job to homeschool our kids. It was like, she wants to leave a very stressful job to be home with our kids. You know what I mean? Like, the way you even presented it means, is this what she wants to do? Does she want to do this?
1: 100%.
2: Okay.
1: Yeah.
2: Yes.
1: It's
2: so
1: hard
2: because
1: she's on call 24-7.
2: Yes,
1: so.
2: Yes. And it's hard to be present, be a mom, and do that. That's tough.
0: What does
1: she
0: do?
1: She's in aviation. She's a trip coordinator in aviation for her clients.
0: Yeah.
2: So, yeah.
0: What do you do?
1: Same thing, except I'm on the operations side.
0: Okay. What's your career trajectory? What will you be making in 5 years?
1: That's a good question. I haven't actually researched that. I'm not entirely sure.
0: What do you think?
1: I will say...
0: Based on the last 5 years, what do you think?
1: Well, when in 2022 I was making 60K and now I'm at 103, so I've almost doubled up in 3 years. I don't expect it to go up too much higher, especially in the next 3 years, but I would say maybe 120, 130 within the next 5 years.
0: Well, that would just be cost of living only. You need to be doing better than that. But, I don't know anything about your world, what it should pay. I'm just saying that's one of my considerations is we're looking at this at a snapshot rather than a film strip. The snapshot is today. But life is not a snapshot. It's a film strip. So the next frame will be different. The next frame will be different. And 5 years from now, you'll be making more. 5 years from now, you'll have a 9-year-old. 5 years from now, you know, you'll have a 7-year-old. And so these things start to, the picture starts to change as you go through the film.
2: Yeah. And Alex, and I just know even with my own group of friends, I've had some that homeschool that still do. I have some that homeschool for 3 years and then they were like, I kind of want to go back and do that. You know, you guys can make different decisions too. This isn't a decision you have to make that's going to be your forever. So you guys have worked hard. You've sacrificed. You've made wise choices to get to this place that it's even an option. If you called us and said, oh, I make 30 grand and she makes 100 and she wants to quit, I don't think we can live on 30, you wouldn't have an option at that point. You both would have to work.
0: The math would tell you
2: that's
0: no.
2: Right. So everything's a green light to me.
0: Yeah, I hear green light. If you want to be super sure, and you're a very detailed person, I can also tell that by the way you're asking the questions and answering the questions. You could real simply, between now and the time that you're going to pull the plug on this, just practice living on
2: for
0: your
2: July.
0: Income.
2: Because it'll be
0: and
2: August.
0: And banking her entire income.
2: Yeah, next month, you guys just do that. And
0: plus or minus daycare or whatever else is going to go away when she comes home, right? You'll save on daycare. You'll save some on car gas when she comes home. You'll save some on clothing when she comes home.
2: Is that true, Alex? What's the child care situation?
1: We both work from home and watch our kids here, so we don't have any daycare costs.
2: Okay. Yeah. Well, regardless, I mean, I think it's what you guys want to do, and again, everything else supports it. So I'm a yes. If you wanted to ask can my wife quit? She can. Yes.
0: Under the scenario that you just came out with, is there a portion? Can she do something? I mean, a different, maybe a half time of what she's doing now.
2: I think she wants to homeschool.
0: Maybe for a different.
2: Home.
0: I know, but they're both at home now watching the kids. That's new information I just got. So
2: it's brand new information.
0: Yeah, it is. Bury the lead. It's fine.
2: Know,
0: it's fine. Mathematically, you know, if you're both going
2: to
0: the office and she won't go to the office anymore and she wants to stay home full time, that's fine. If she's already doing this from home and she could just cut back by 75%.
2: Yeah, and do a little something if she wants.
0: That
2: yeah.
0: would be fine. And that all of a sudden, the thing, it may be a toxic environment, that company, I don't know, but it's not too toxic. She's not there. But,
2: boundaries. Sounds like no boundaries. She's on call 24/7 is what he said. So that,
0: yeah, you could drop that and say, I'm going to pick up these pieces of operations in the booking, and I'll work this many hours a day.
2: If
0: and
2: she
0: see,
2: wants, yeah.
0: If you can find that kind of thing, she's got the ability to do that, and because you're already both there, you're already both watching the kids. So, yeah. Wow. All right. Open phones at 888-825-5225. Thank you for joining us, America. We're glad you are with us. If you're facing that kind of thing, the Every Dollar budgeting app can help. Rachel said it. He said it. Sit down and just run your budget out as if the other person's income wasn't there.
2: Mm-hmm.
0: And then exactly what does it look like?
2: Yeah.
0: And that tells you, and then the pure proof is in the pudding, is let's say she was in an office and you said, okay, other than daycare, we're going to bank her whole check. In this case, you'd bank her whole check for a couple months and prove to yourself you can live on his check, right? And if you just bank it, just put it over there in a little account for 3 or 4 months, and you can always move it on to another goal later. Throw it on the house or whatever else. You just set it over there. Pay one house payment and bank her check and see what the budget looks like. And prove it to yourself. I mean, because if you do that for like 3 months, you'll be going, oh, we can do this. Or, oh, this is awful. I don't want to do this. It puts all the theory to test.

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1: With SRN News, I'm Bob Agnew in Washington. President Trump has announced that Iran has agreed to stop firing missiles at Israel. He wrote on Truth Social that, quote, both sides, Israel and Iran, are looking into an immediate ceasefire. He also writes that peace talks do continue and that the U.S. blockade of Iranian ports will remain in place until what he calls a final deal can be achieved. A House Oversight Committee reports the administration Minnesota Governor Tim Walz ignored the warning signs even as billions of U.S. tax dollars were wasted in fraud schemes. Prosecutors say the centerpiece of the case is a nonprofit called Feeding Our Future, which allegedly oversaw a network of fake meal distribution sites and fraudulent reimbursement claims totaling hundreds of millions of dollars. Dozens of individuals have now been charged. On Wall Street, a mostly winning session. The Dow is down 55 points now. The Nasdaq up 216. This is...
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8: 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Connective tissue is made up of three components: a wet, gooey, slimy substance similar to snot, elastic and firming fibers that give the snot structure as well as resilience and strength, and cells that produce and extrude the connective tissue, snot, and fibers. The aging process and degenerative diseases are all functions of breakdowns in connective tissue processing and manufacturing.
9: Connective tissue diseases have specific names like polio, scleroderma, arthritis, lupus, vasculitis. But even though we may get diagnosed with a specific type of connective tissue disease, all of them are the result of the same general breakdown in connective tissue processing. By the time a connective tissue disease shows up, for the most part, the degenerative disease process has been going on under the radar for a long time. 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Medicine cannot fix it. But it doesn't really matter because we can take care of our own connective tissue health challenges. Essential fatty acids and minerals like zinc and sulfur are also important. And homemade chicken soup with bones can be a great source of connective tissue supporting nutrients like protein, hyaluronic acid, and glucosamine. 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

0: Haley is in Portland, Oregon. Hey, Haley, what's up?
1: Hi. I have a question or looking for advice.
0: Okay.
1: How me and my boyfriend have been together for like 2 years. We're house hunting. I have money to put down to make an affordable down payment. How do I convey to him I'm not going to continue looking for houses until we get married?
0: What would happen if you just said that?
1: I've said it, and it's, like, not hitting. So you can continue looking. And
0: I'm interested to hear Rachel's take, because my take is the old guy is that women have been saying put a ring on it or you get nothing, honey, since time began.
1: Right.
0: This is like a normal thing. So, I don't know.
2: Yeah, where did the conversation lead to the fact that you guys were actually looking at houses? Or did you change your mind in the middle of it, thinking like, I don't think I want to buy a house with a guy I'm not married to, and you changed your mind? Or did he just randomly start looking at houses? Like, how did it even begin?
1: No, like, it's been, like, progressive and, like, worked up to it, and then looking and me having an inheritance where I could put a substantial chunk down. But I own my house outright currently. And I'm not looking at uprooting my kid until I have like that marital commitment and insurance.
2: Sure.
0: Yeah.
1: So
0: very smart.
1: Like
0: for you.
1: Yeah. Yeah.
0: I mean, it's some version of put a ring on it, honey. I mean, you know, I mean, It's
1: yeah, because I've said I don't just want a ring to do this. I don't
0: no,
1: want engagement.
0: No, I mean get married. That's marriage, my way of saying get married.
2: Yeah, I'm
0: agreeing with you. Yeah, women have been saying not until we're married for as long as time has begun. Okay, and so and a few guys, but not as many.
1: I already own a business. I don't want to find
0: how old
1: a business
0: are you?
1: Harder. I want to, I'm 39.
0: Yeah. So you're an established like adult person.
2: Mm-hmm.
1: Yeah.
0: You're not in a needy position at all.
1: No, it not at all. So
2: do you think he will be the one you marry?
1: I would love to marry him. He's a great guy. I'm not into like, mingling the finances.
0: Yeah, I agree.
1: And I've said it, and he's
0: it's just
1: not,
0: it's very like, dangerous. I think you're just going to have a very clear, no child in the room, no music playing, no distraction, very clear, define the relationship conversation, and just, you know, here's what I think. I think I love you, and I think I do want to spend my life with you. I'm not going to, because I've worked so hard to get where we are, and because this is inherited money, my grandmother would roll over in her grave. And
2: it's just not wise right now.
0: And I just don't feel the wisdom in this, and I'm not going to do this out of order. And so I'll be happy to look at a home together and even put my home involved or some of my money involved or whatever, because we're going to combine our lives when we're married. But until we're married, I'm not going to. And you just need to hear that. And if that's a deal breaker for you, then you need to think about that.
1: Okay.
0: I mean, you just got a kind of clarity, right?
1: I've tried to make it pretty clear, but like, you know, he continues to like look at houses and consider my.
0: Well, you can go look at houses, but I'm not.
1: But it's like, yeah.
2: What's his living situation?
1: He has an apartment and cars and $20,000 to put down on a house, which isn't much for a down payment these days.
0: Mm-hmm.
1: And
0: what does he make?
1: He makes probably like $85 a year.
0: What do you make?
1: Probably $32 a year.
0: How old is he?
1: 40.
0: Okay. All right, so you're the same age. That's good news. And
2: you're only making $32 a year, Haley? Is that what you said?
1: Yeah.
2: Have you combined your finances with him? Are you guys... Or you
1: I haven't combined anything. He has a place.
2: But you're living on $32,000 a year in Portland with a kid?
1: Yes.
2: Okay, that's great.
0: It's amazing.
2: Yeah.
0: Well done. Yeah, that's a big strain.
1: Well,
0: yeah.
1: It's outskirts of there.
0: Yeah, okay. That's okay.
2: Yeah.
0: How
2: that's
0: much
2: great.
0: Inheritance did you receive?
1: Which time?
0: Okay, how much inheritance do you have and who did it come from?
1: My estranged mother passed away last year, and I was left a quarter. There's four of us I left a quarter of her federal retirement to the tune of about $214,000. And I have to empty that account apparently in like 10 years. Mm-hmm. And so I'm going to have to start taking RMDs. And I'm like, well, that'd be a great, you know, to rent this house out and, you know, progress with him and go in on a house together and start putting some RMDs toward that. But again, like
0: And that's the total inheritance?
1: No, I have other accounts and trusts beyond that.
0: How much?
1: Probably another
0: $120,000. Okay. All right. Cool. Well, you've got a really nice nest egg. He has a better income. This sounds like a good situation overall. But again, you just need to be aligned. And I don't know. Sometimes I have, because I'm a Southern person, we have a tendency to be too nice to the point that we're not clear.
2: Except for you,
0: and
2: Dave.
0: I stopped doing that about 20 years ago. And now I'm extremely clear because I found out that that's actually nice. To be unclear is to be unkind.
1: Okay.
0: And so be clear.
2: Mm-hmm.
0: And because it's not fair to him for him to have, you know, we're out here looking at houses and then, what happened to Haley? She just jumped off the rails. I thought we had all this figured out. No, I think you need to be very clear. And he can, I'm not going to go look at houses anymore until it's part of a system that includes a date that we are married before we buy a house. And so there's no reason for me to go look at houses in that situation. We can do other things with our time.
2: Yeah,
0: with our time.
2: And when you got the 214, that was a year ago. If you have 10 years, you have 9 more years. And, you know, and realistically, if you guys get married in the next year or two, you know what I mean? Like the time
0: you can use
2: crunch.
0: It. You can pull it all.
2: Yes,
0: yes. You can pull it all at once and just pay taxes on it and put it as a down payment. And I would. And I think this sounds like that's probably what you were planning to do. But mm-hmm. again, you guys, I think he's pushing on the gas and you aren't pushing on the brakes as hard. So bring it to a stop at the red light. Beep, beep.
2: Yeah, right? And that's wise, Haley. Like your gut and what you're
0: it's very
2: leaning
0: wise.
2: Towards is right. Yeah, so
0: it's the right
2: trust
0: thing.
2: That.
0: It's a very, mm-hmm. very smart way to do this. And, you know, you've got 300,000 reasons to do this, a baby as a reason to do this. An established 39-year-old woman who's making it on her own.
2: Mm-hmm.
0: You know, you're not
2: has her own
0: you're not
2: job,
0: some kind
2: I mean,
0: of desperate somebody or something here. This is not, you know, you're in great shape. And you got a good head on your shoulders. The way you even posed the question was, you know, there's wisdom and we could feel your spirit is solid, all of that. So trust your gut. You got a good one, you know. And but just you can be kind and very, very, very clear. And that's all I would do. I've not faced that situation, but that's what I
2: Yeah, and my prayer is that you guys have established a relationship and that he's a great guy, that he respect that and say, absolutely, okay, well, let's wait, let's make some plans. And you know what I mean? If it scares him off, then you probably wouldn't want to be in a relationship with him anyways.
0: If it runs him off, he was there for the money. If he books based on this, he wasn't there for the right reason.
2: Mm-hmm.
0: So it's a great acid test in that regard. So he was just trying to sign up for a down payment. With some girl he met, you know, that's real scary, isn't it? I doubt it is, though. I don't think that's the case. And the reason, you know why I don't think so? Because I don't think she would have put up with him this long.
2: Mm-hmm.
0: I think she would have run him off for now. She would have smelled that.
2: We trust you, Haley.
0: Yeah. I mean, the girl I'm talking to is smart. I mean, that's, you know, she's got some brains. It's a good thing.

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0: Marty. Marta is with us in Indianapolis. Hi, Marta. How are you?
1: Hi, I'm good. Thank you.
0: Good. What's up?
1: So, my big question, like the main question, is going to be, should I get a loan, or should me and my husband, I guess, get a loan to get all of our debt together and pay it off that way, or should we refinance our house first?
0: Probably neither. How much debt do you have?
1: Without the house, it's about $14,172.01.
0: No, you should not get any kind of loan, and you for sure don't need debt consolidation.

0: a baby.
1: Okay.
0: So that's what
1: And you end up with $5,000 worth of bills having a baby out of pocket?
0: Pretty much. About $600 of it was for genetic testing while I was still pregnant because I'm adopted, so we wanted a little bit more information of what could possibly happen after the
1: baby.
0: So
1: what is your household income?
0: Right now, with me out of work monthly, it's about $3,060.
1: What did you say about work? I'm sorry, I misunderstood.
0: Right now, I'm only doing, like, very minimal part-time.
1: With you being out of work with the baby. I see. How old is the baby?
0: Sorry.
1: That's okay. I didn't understand you. How old is the baby?
0: You're fine. She's 2 months.
1: Oh, wonderful. That's so cool. And your husband makes $3,000 a month?
0: So I've been working a little bit, but about $3,000 with both of ours.
1: Okay. And what does he do?
0: He works at a drug manufacturing company at a town close to us.
1: Mm-hmm. And how old is he?
0: He's 24.
1: 24. Okay. All right. So the bad news is you have $14,000 in debt. The good news is you only have $14,000 in debt. And so Rachel and I are going to put you on an every dollar budget. We're going to give it to you. And then both of you are going to pick up side gigs. He's going to pick up a lot. You're going to pick up a little. You're going to look around the house and sell so much stuff the baby thinks he's next. You're going to stay out of restaurants unless one of you is working there. You're not going on vacation. And you're going to roll up your sleeves and put $1,000 a month on this by making an extra $1,000 a month, $2,000 a month between the two of you. Mm-hmm. And you're going to be 100% debt-free in about a year.
0: Okay.
1: But you're going to have to add some income to this because your income's already dangerously low. Would you agree?
0: Yes.
1: Yeah.
2: Yeah. When you go back to work, Marta, full-time, what will you be making?
0: What I was making before I left, I was making about $4,600 a month.
2: Oh, good. Okay.
1: So you make more than him.
0: It's pretty close. He makes a little bit more than me.
2: A little bit more, but he's bringing home $3,000, and you bring home $4,000 when you're both working full time. I thought you said. Right.
0: Mm-hmm.
1: Okay.
0: Oh, I'm so sorry. I was looking at the completely wrong numbers.
2: Oh, you're fine.
0: He makes. I'm so sorry. He makes alone $2,400 a month.
2: $2,400 a month he makes.
0: Yes.
2: Okay, but you make $4,000 a month. Is that right?
0: That would be together after I'm back.
1: Okay.
2: Okay.
1: So both of you are got to work on your long-term careers. Both of your jobs suck, income-wise. Okay? Your long-term career. Mm-hmm. In the short term, you got to work on some part-time extra work to add income to the household, but that's not that unusual when you're 23 with a baby. Okay? It's not unusual. There's no shame in that. So short term, we get our income up and we knock out this debt with some part-time jobs. Long term, we start really focusing on what do we want to be doing when we're 30 that pays 10 times more than we're getting paid now. What classes do we need to take? What certifications do we need to get? What new jobs do we need to get? Because you don't want to be 38 and making this kind of money.
0: Mm-hmm.
1: That's the wrong end of the bell curve. You don't want to be over there.
2: Yeah, and Marta, the medical bill side, that is one industry. If you call the hospital and you guys get some money, you know, piled in together, that there's a chance they will settle, they'll come down. There's a lot of stories that we've heard throughout the years, I know, of people calling, and that is one place that you could actually see your bill lower. So make that part of your part-time job, too, is tracking down the insurance company and the hospital and the bills and all of that.
1: Sophia is in Idaho. Hi, Sophia. How are you?
3: Oh, my gosh. Hi. I'm doing good. Yourself?
1: Better than I deserve. How can we help?
3: Hi. So I'm a stay-at-home mom. My husband and I are almost complete baby step number 3.
1: Good.
3: I have an opportunity to clean a friend's business office for $300 a month.
1: Mm-hmm.
3: Clean

0: it twice a month, and I want to know how I can do that legally, meaning like with taxes and everything like that.
1: Okay. Well, the easiest thing to do is just keep it as a sole proprietorship, which is what I would do. Open a separate bank account. It's not legally. It's just keeping up with it, okay? Open a separate bank account and just put a business name on it. It's Sophia So-and-So, DBA, doing business as Sophia's Office Cleaning, or whatever you name it, okay? And use your Social Security number. But also put your husband on the account. But you've got a separate account just for the business, okay? And you don't have to have a tax ID number. You don't have to have anything. You can do it in a sole proprietorship, a DBA account, doing business as. Then you put all the income from your side hustle into that, and any expenses, like if you bought cleaning supplies or something like that, any expenses you have around the business come out of that account. Mm-hmm. Nothing else goes into that account except business. Nothing comes out of that account except business. And then when you take money out of that account to bring it home and use it, you set aside 1/4 of it for taxes, and you're supposed to file quarterly estimates for your taxes on your business, and that's based on your profits. And so if you made $3,000 in a quarter, you probably would have set aside $750 for taxes, and that's going to be pretty close. And when you calculate out your quarterly estimates, they're not hard to calculate. It's based on your profit. If you need some help with all that, you can just get with one of our Ramsey trusted tax professionals, and they can help you do it. But the big thing, Rachel, is just to keep your business stuff separate.
2: Yes. Well, and the quarterly estimates. That's the one that we get called small businesses. That's some of the worst financial calls I feel like we get with small business. Now, she won't be doing like tons and tons and tons of revenue, you know, as of right now.
1: Yeah.
2: She could start to grow it, but
1: if you run a 1099 or you run a side hustle and you're not paying your taxes through the year, you're going to get hit in the back of the head come April. You're going to get the devil smacked out of you. You're not going to like it. You're right. It's one of the biggest problems we see.
2: Mm-hmm.
1: How'd you get a $20,000 IRS lien? Oh, well, I didn't pay my taxes.
2: Mm-hmm.
1: Oh, what is that for 2 years or 1 year or whatever it was on that side hustle? And so all income in America is taxable. So, sorry, even if it's cash, no matter what it is, if it's income, it is taxable. And if you're telling the truth and you have integrity, you file a tax return, you put down your income minus your expenses, the difference is called profit, and that profit is taxable in America. Welcome to the United States. And if you start making a lot of money, you'll get the opportunity to pay a lot of taxes, and you'll get the opportunity to listen to some communists say you're not paying your fair share, which is absolutely ridiculous. So when considering that 48% of Americans last year paid zero federal income tax, how's that fair?

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2: This Hour in News, I'm Bob Agnew in Washington. President Trump has announced that Iran has agreed to stop firing missiles at Israel, writing on Truth Social today that, quote, both sides, Israel and Iran, are looking to do an immediate ceasefire. A House Oversight Committee reports the administration of Minnesota Governor Tim Walz ignored the warning signs, even as billions of U.S. tax dollars vanished in fraud schemes.
3: A Republican-led congressional oversight report alleges that senior Minnesota officials, including Democrat Governor Tim Walz, failed for years to act on warnings about fraud in the state's social services programs, allowing hundreds of millions of dollars in confirmed or alleged losses and placing billions more at risk. The Walz administration had the power to stop fraudulent payments to high-risk entities receiving federal nutrition and Medicaid funds, but the state repeatedly failed to act after officials raised concerns, according to a 205-page final staff report released by the House Oversight Committee on Monday. Bernie Bennett in Washington.
2: Federal prosecutors say the centerpiece of the case is a nonprofit called Feeding Our Future, which allegedly oversaw a network of fake meal distribution sites and fraudulent reimbursement claims totaling hundreds of millions of dollars. Dozens of individuals have already been charged. A detailed security plan in place now as President Trump is scheduled to attend Game 3 of the NBA Finals tonight at Madison Square Garden in New York.
4: I think New Yorkers are used to presidents coming to town, and they understand that that generally means lockdowns of areas, and that's what you're going to see.
5: New York City Police Commissioner Jessica Tisch alerting the public that due to the president's visit, there will be no outdoor watch parties outside Madison Square Garden as a security precaution. But not to worry, the outdoor fun returns Wednesday night.
4: We are looking forward to bringing back watch parties for Game 4.
5: Laura Winters reporting.
2: More of these stories at Town Hall.
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2: The New York Knicks say it took some big money to secure the winning bid for two celebrity row seats at Game 3 of the NBA Finals set to take place tonight. Here's correspondent Julie Walker with more details.
7: In the NBA Finals, Celebrity Row Real Estate, where people like Spike Lee, Ben Stiller, and Timothy Chalamet sit, is worth $1 million. The New York Knicks announcing that was the winning bid in an auction for two seats to Game 3, the first NBA Finals game at Madison Square Garden since since 1999. The winning bid split by the law firm Gibson Dunn and private equity firm Veritas Capital. The fundraiser benefiting the Garden of Dreams Foundation and the NIC said it was the largest single donation in the history of the foundation, which works with MSG's companies to assist children in need. Julie Walker, New York.
2: You'll find breaking news and analysis at townhall.com. The Iranian soccer team has arrived in Mexico to get ready for World Cup competition.
8: The Iranian soccer team is in Mexico training for the World Cup. They had to move their training base from Tucson, Arizona to Tijuana along the border because of problems with processing visas during the Iran war. Iran defender Ehsan Hashsafi says in a video from FIFA that the team is finally happy to have arrived, but he criticizes soccer's governing body for some members of the team's entourage still lacking U.S. visas. Hashsafi asks FIFA why it took so long to issue the team visas and that they were issued only to players and a few members of the coaching staff. The team has matches in Los Angeles and Seattle later this month. I'm Donna Water.
2: More than 5 million fans are expected to attend the 104 matches of the 48-team tournament hosted this year at venues across the U.S., Mexico, and Canada. You'll find more of these stories at Town Hall.
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0: Welcome back to the Ramsey Show in the Fairwinds Credit Union Studio. I'm Dave Ramsey, your host. Rachel Cruz, Ramsey personality. My daughter is my co-host today. Connor is in Boston, Mass. Hey, Connor, what's up?
1: Hey, Dave. Hey, Rachel. How's it going?
0: Good. How you doing, man?
1: I'm doing well. My question today is about investing. So I'm 25 years old. I'm living at home. I make around $56,000 a year. And cash flow in college. So recently I started investing in a brokerage account, and I was wondering, is it wrong to primarily invest into a brokerage account?
2: Just in general?
0: For what purpose? I don't understand your... Why would you only do that?
1: Yeah, so recently I was thinking more about it. I should put money into the retirement accounts, of course, but I was kind of wondering, is it wrong to put more money into the brokerage account versus retirement accounts for the purpose of saving for like a down payment on a house or being able to use that money the age of 59?
0: Yeah. Well, the first thing we would tell you to do is be debt free. Are you?
1: I am.
0: Good. And then we would tell you to have an emergency fund of 3 to 6 months of expenses. Do you?
1: I do.
0: Great. You're way ahead of the game. You're 25, and you're in college. What are you studying, sir?
1: Business administration.
0: Cool. And when will you graduate?
1: This fall, but I'm thinking about going for a master's degree.
0: Why?
1: I haven't been able to find an opportunity in the field that I'd like to pursue.
0: What field is that?
1: Merchandising.
0: You don't need a master's degree.
1: Okay.
0: No. That's not what's keeping you, holding you back. Are you working full-time now?
1: I am.
0: What do you make now?
1: $56,000.
0: Oh, you told me that. I'm sorry. You told me that.
1: No problem.
0: Okay. All right. So 25 years old, you're making $56,000.
2: What are you doing now, Connor, for a job?
1: I'm a deli manager at a grocery market.
0: Great. Okay. Well, I would start pursuing your merchandising career now while you finish up your – are you finishing a four-year degree or a two-year?
1: Four-year.
0: Okay. Good for you. Okay. Excellent. Yeah, you got some pretty good basic business tools in your belt academically, all you would need for merchandising for sure. And what you need to do, though, is get in with a good company that lets you mentor and be apprenticed by some fabulous people that have been in the business a while, and you can kind of walk alongside them and learn from them, be discipled or mentored, so to speak. That's what I'd be looking for, and I'd be looking for that hardcore and just working it like crazy. I'm going to send you a copy of Ken Coleman's book, The Proximity Principle, which will outline a good way to land that kind of position, which is where that's what I would focus on. Now, having said all that, back to your question, you're debt-free. You have an emergency fund. Way to go. When you've settled in on your permanent career, maybe by this time next year, we would say that you are at baby step 3B, and people do two things at baby step 3B. That 3B is before they start putting 15% away for retirement, they sometimes take a gap period of time and pile up money for a down payment, and you could use a brokerage account to do that, okay?
1: Okay.
0: Sometimes they put zero in retirement. Sometimes they put a little in retirement. Sometimes they put the whole 15% of baby step 4 in retirement while they're working on their down payment. If you've got the margin to do both, save a good, strong down payment, and start putting your 15% away at your new big-time job that you've landed by next spring, and you're loading up that Roth 401k, I would love that for you. But if you want to take a couple of years and do no retirement, and just stack cash for your down payment, that's fine. And then, you know, you do need to get the Roth long-term working in your benefit. Because from age, let's say from age 25 to age 65, the amount of money that is in the account that is growth is about 90% of the money. So let's say you had $2 million in there, then somewhere around $1.8 million of the $2 million is growth.
1: Mm-hmm.
0: That means it's all taxable. You're going to pay taxes on $1.8 million if you've got it in a brokerage account. If you've got it in a Roth 401k, zero taxes on that 1.8. And taxes on 1.8 sounds an awful lot like $600,000 or $700,000. So long term, you don't want to only have a brokerage account. Mm-hmm. Long term, you also want to have the tax savings of a Roth 401k IRA.
2: And the question you're asking is fair to say, hey, do I want money tied up till I'm 59 and a half?
0: Yes, some of it.
2: And so that's it. So I would front load your retirement, take care of the Roth IRA, take care of the 401k, and then anything beyond that you want to be able to save in a brokerage account, you know, get some index funds, whatever that is for you, that's great. Then you can take it. But I would do that second to all the retirement. Go ahead and get
0: funded. Third behind buying a house.
2: That's right.
0: Yeah,
2: the home.
0: Exactly.
2: Yep.
0: So, yeah. Sometimes, Connor, we get the question like a 40-year-old is worried about, okay, I might want to retire in 10 years at 50, mm-hmm. and I can't get to anything till I'm 59 and a half. And in that case, you do what Rachel's talking about.
2: Like
0: and that's your
2: account.
0: Third step, what we call bridge investing, and you'd have a brokerage account, a S&P 500 account, whatever you want to put it in, and you build some wealth there that you can use for those in-between years until you get to the Roth tax-free. Mm-hmm. But don't avoid the tax-free growth. That's a million-dollar mistake minimum for someone your age. That would be a huge mistake. So long-term, it has to be part of your decision-making, but it doesn't have to be the whole thing. And today, if I'm you, I'm landing that big job, and I'm going to stack cash for at least 18 months, maybe 2 years, and get me a nice house. And then you can start loading 15% in and get the house paid off. Work the baby steps. And I think you're going to be in great shape if you just do those things. Shelley is in Detroit. Hi, Shelley. How are you?
3: Good. How are you? Thank you for taking my call.
0: Sure. How can we help?
3: So I will be 43 next year. I have had a salon for the last, 8 years, and I'm actually looking to close it and possibly then just kind of stay home with my kids.
2: Great. Are you able to do that financially?
3: Well, that's what I'm, hoping to see. We have two homes. We just have the mortgage on our first home. So, again, I know this is, first world problems. My husband has always said, hey, stay home. I'll handle it. And I think having my shop has helped just to keep things going and keep things afloat. But I think I could.
0: What does he make?
3: I think I could. I would say between the two of us, we're about 150.
0: No, I asked what he makes. You're quitting.
3: What he makes? About 100.
2: Can you live on that?
3: Yeah, I have other money coming, that has come in.
0: You don't know.
3: My dad,
0: you're dodging all over the place. You need to sit down in detail and do a detailed budget on every dollar. And you and him need to sit down and look at, if my income's not here, what does our house look like? And if you like the way it looks and you want to quit.
2: Maybe you sell one of the houses in order to make it work.
0: Yeah, might have to. Sell that other house, pay off your mortgage.

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3: I got a call from my CPA last week. She had just been diagnosed with breast cancer, one of the scariest health challenges a woman has to deal with, and a disease that affects 1 out of 8 women. Next to skin cancer, it's the most common cause of cancer in women, and nearly 3% of them will die from the disease. Breast cancer is the quintessential fat tissue disease. The breasts are composed of up to 50% fat, and the fat draining system known as the lymph is often involved in the development of cancers of the breast too. The fatty tissues of the breast are also ideal storage depots for cancer-causing toxins that it can accumulate in the body, especially if it's being bombarded chronically or if the detox system in the liver is being overloaded. When you understand the fatty nature of breast tissue and breast cancer, it makes sense that leveraging the nutritional benefits of fatty vitamins E, A, and D can play a significant role in prevention as well as mitigation of the damage and minimization of the risks associated with the formation of tumors of the breast. Research scientists from Rutgers University showed that vitamin E from vegetable oils could prevent cancer formation and growth in animal models. Vitamin A derivatives are essentially pharmacological chemotherapy for cancers. Scientists from Thomas Jefferson University demonstrated that precancerous cells not only began to look more normal when exposed to vitamin A, their very genetics changed back to normal too. And according to doctors at the University of San Diego Health Center, breast cancer patients with high levels of vitamin D in their blood were twice as likely to survive the disease as women with low levels of this important immune system boosting nutrient. 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

0: 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Alex is with us. Hi, Alex. How are you?
1: Hi, Dave. How are you doing?
0: Better than I deserve. What's up?
1: So I'm just calling because I was following your plan, and I was doing so well, and a few things came up, and I unfortunately fell back into the credit card habit, and I guess I'm trying to reframe my mindset to get out of the habit of using the credit card, and I've kind of been struggling with that a little bit. I really want to get out of debt, but I'm
0: cool. How much credit card are you debt have you got, Alex?
1: With everything in total, $23,000.
0: It's all credit cards?
1: Yeah, just one specific one.
0: How much do you owe on your car?
1: I don't have a car that, well, I do owe a car, but it's to a family member.
0: How much do you owe on your car?
1: $7,000.
0: Okay, cool.
2: Is that part of the 23?
1: Yes, correct.
2: Okay.
0: Oh, it is. Okay. All right.
1: Yeah.
0: And so we're talking about $16,000 in credit card debt and $7,000 on the car.
1: Yes, to be exact, yes.
0: And what do you make, sir?
1: Between $3,000 to $4,000 per month.
0: Okay. How old are you?
1: I am 30 years old.
0: That's okay. Good. What do you do for a living?
1: I do factory work, and on the side, I do a little bit of food delivery.
0: Okay. So you said you were going along fine, and some things came up and threw you off the wagon. What came up?
1: Yeah. So my car broke down, mm-hmm. and which is why I ended up borrowing money from a family member to get another vehicle. Otherwise, I would be carless.
0: Mm-hmm.
2: What else? What was the credit card debt? The $16,000 you said you keep going back in. What causes that?
0: What was that?
1: Yeah. I was struggling to make ends meet, paying bills and stuff like that.
0: We've outlined your bills. What bills you got trouble paying?
1: Groceries, gas.
0: You make enough to pay those.
2: What's your rent?
1: I live with family, so I just help with the bills.
0: What does that mean?
1: Yeah. So I help with electricity, water.
0: Yeah, what's your bill?
2: How much of that goes to bills of that $3,000 to $4,000?
1: I would say about $250 a month.
0: Okay, so you got $250 a month for that. I don't know, put in $300 for gasoline, or $250 more. That's $500. You buy a little bit of food. That's a long way from $3,000 or $4,000. Why are you having trouble making your bills?
1: So
0: you're partying a lot.
1: No, I'm actually not.
0: Where are you spending your money?
1: For food, I spend about $600 every 2 weeks.
0: Why? On one guy?
1: Because that's what I contribute in the household. That's basically what I help out since I don't have to pay rent.
0: Oh, I thought you said you had $250 you had to help out with. Now you're saying it's $850.
1: For, like, the bills.
0: No, now you're saying it's $2,000. $600 is $1,200 plus $250 is $1,500 is your rent to live with family. That's no deal.
1: Mm-hmm. Yeah, so
0: $600 times two is $1,200 plus $250 is $1,450. That's your rent.
1: Mm-hmm.
0: The equivalent of, because you're buying food at home, and you're buying food out also, aren't you?
1: Yes, I am.
0: Okay. So here's what's happening, I think. I might be wrong. I'm just listening to you trying to diagnose over the phone here, okay? But I think you're disorganized, and you do not have a detailed every-dollar plan because you have margin in the budget you gave us. There is room in these numbers.
2: Yeah, and the problem, too, is, Alex, that the credit card keeps catching your slack. So you're a little bit of the sloppiness and the not you know, not having like really strict boundaries with your money, the credit card is what sneaks in there and you end up racking up $16,000. So here's the deal. If the credit card wasn't around, you wouldn't have that option. Yeah, so I think, Alex, I think you cut up your credit card right now.
0: Where is it?
1: Yeah, so I actually did cut it up. Oh. And the mistake I did make, you know how most phones have like
2: Apple
1: Pay. You can add your credit card.
2: Yeah. Apple Pay, take it off, okay? Take it off Apple Pay. It's not as exciting as cutting up a physical card.
0: As soon as you hang up, you reach over to Apple Pay and delete it.
2: Yes.
1: Yeah.
2: But that's the, I mean, that's...
1: Yeah,
2: that's the step that starts to... Well, no, I was just going to say that.
0: You have to put boundaries up for yourself.
2: Yes. That's the stuff that starts to change your behavior because it's not an option anymore.
0: And go on Amazon and unplug your card.
1: Yeah. Yeah.
0: If you want an Amazon account, it has to be on a debit card.
1: Okay.
0: Get your credit card number off there. As soon as you hang up, do away with Apple Pay. Completely delete it. You do not need it. As soon as you hang up, take your debit card and replace it on your Amazon account or close your Amazon account altogether.
1: Okay. Yeah, I definitely plan on doing that.
0: And anything else that you use regularly that has your credit card number on it, put your debit card number on it and take your credit card off. If you're paying utilities or anything else, take it off. Get rid of it. Get rid of any sign that you ever owned a credit card if I came and investigated you. I don't want to be able to find anything. For your sake, you got to get rid of it because it keeps sneaking back. And, you know, and had one guy memorize the number. I don't know how to erase that. But anyway, you know, it's like, you know, you got to put up some boundaries. But the biggest thing is you don't need it if you would get organized and stick to the organization. You make enough to pay the bills that you have easily and begin to get out of debt. And if you add up what you're paying to live there, you ain't got a deal. So you need to look at that, too, and start thinking about a single guy for $1,450.
2: Because the food thing, I mean, you're not eating all of that.
0: You're not eating $1,200 worth.
2: No.
0: If you do, you got another problem.
2: Yep. So relooking at some of that, Alex, I think is going to help. And if you start putting some things in place.
0: It might be that getting out on your own with a roommate might help with a bunch of this.
2: Because you'd have a more
0: reality of what it is you actually need to spend for you to exist. Mm-hmm. And I don't think it's as much as you're paying to live there. So doesn't sound like it to me. But you can look at all that. It'd probably be good for you anyway. And so let's consider that idea. And then, you know, chop up the card. You've already done that. Let's cut it off of all the anywhere digitally that it's stored. Get rid of it.
2: Welcome to 2026. It used to be like, get your scissors out and cut up the card. Now they're like,
0: now we have to take a sledgehammer to your iPhone. Yeah. Get your iPhone out, lay it down, hit it with a hammer. It'll probably help you in a lot of ways.
2: Oh.
0: Probably a lot of things would get better in your life when you did that. Oh my gosh. Yeah, Alex, that's the thing. So, and the other thing I used to do when I was starting all this stuff, Alex, 1,000 years ago, was I would pretend. I would say, okay, what if I had to pay off $2,000 next month or something terrible was going to happen to a family member? And it isn't, but I would just pretend that. Like if I had to save a child's life, could I do it? Well, yeah. I could get organized. I could get intense if I had to save a child's life. If I had to do something that emotional, right, visceral, and you go, okay, if I had to do that, then I could do it. That means I can do it. Now I just have to do it. Instead of like, well, I think I'm going to be Dave Ramsey disciplined. That doesn't work. Dave Ramsey isn't watching over you. You got to go do it. And that's the beauty of this. You fix the person in your mirror while you transform your finances.

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1: With SRN News, I'm Bob Agnew in Washington. President Trump has announced that Iran has agreed to stop firing missiles at Israel. He wrote on Truth Social today, quote, both sides, Israel and Iran, are looking to do an immediate ceasefire. He also writes that peace talks continue and that the U.S. blockade of Iranian ports remains in place until what he calls a final deal can be achieved. A House Oversight Committee report today says the administration of Minnesota Governor Tim Walz ignored the warning signs, even as billions of U.S. tax dollars vanished into fraud schemes in that state. Federal prosecutor says the centerpiece of the case is a nonprofit calling itself Feeding Our Future. A powerful 7.8 magnitude earthquake has rocked the southern Philippines. At least 35 people were killed. Most of the deaths occurred in the Sarangani province due to a landslide. At the close on Wall Street, the Dow was off 80 points. This is SRN News.
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8: 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I've been studying healthy bodies for 35 years, and what I've got to tell you may shock and surprise you, but if you listen up, it may change your life. The Tennessean ran an article calling the bounty of the Coccus nucifera tree, better known as coconut, the new orange, noting that the hard-shelled fruit is becoming highly regarded as a multifunctional, highly nutritious, and delicious food. In fact, in the world of medicinal foods and plants, few substances have more healthful properties than the tropical coconut. The coconut is a fatty fruit. In fact, it's over 10% fat, most of which is saturated. As it turns out, coconut oil, the common term for coconut fat, is really, really good for you. It contains several forms of heart-friendly vitamin A, including hard-to-get tocotrienols, which are particularly important for heart health.
9: Most of the fat, almost two-thirds, in coconut oil is in the form of something called medium-chain triglycerides, or MCTs, which are easy to assimilate even for folks with fat malabsorption issues, and they can help provide quick energy. MCTs are so easy to absorb, they're also found in human breast milk, where they provide infants with readily digestible energy. More recently, coconut has been shown to have beneficial effects on blood fats and cholesterol levels, and on blood glucose, and for athletic performance. And some coconut constituents have antimicrobial properties that can be used to improve internal yeast infections. In fact, researchers have found that coconut oil compounds were effective at killing 52 different fungal organisms, including candida. 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I'm the pharmacist that believes that staying healthy and strong is not only about medicine, it's about giving.
10: Day.

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1: Today's question comes from Courtney in Minnesota. I own my home free and clear and have no other debt. My ex-husband moved an hour away, and it would be easier for me and the kids if I move closer to him since we share custody. Can I purchase a home with cash before my current home sells? I have a realtor and know that what we can list my house for and what I can afford once it's sold. We've talked about contingency offers as well as taking out a mortgage, paying it off once my current house is sold. What is the best way to buy a house in cash considering my situation? I mean, the contingency is probably the easiest element there. So, I mean, it would be that. And, I mean, honestly, right now it is it's more of a buyer's market. You're not, you know, stuck in 2022 when it was just insane and no one took even contingency offers. So now I would say you have a best case scenario with where the market is for you to be able to pull something like this off.
0: So mechanically, the way that would work is you could do two things. The straight contingency, you go find the neighborhood that you think you want to move into. There's six houses on the market. You look at them, you pick out your favorite one, and you make an offer subject to the sale and simultaneous closing of your home. Most markets, the way that's done, and it is a little bit regional, but most people in most areas of the country, the way that's done is they'll put a 72-hour clause in there that says they keep the house on the market, they accept your contract, you have terms. If yours sells, you simply close on it. Very easy. If yours hasn't sold, the other house that you're trying to buy is still on the market. If they get another offer that they want to accept, you have 72 hours to decide if you want to close or not. And you wouldn't. You would walk away if your house hasn't sold. Because the only other thing you can do is go in debt to do that, and I'm not going to tell you to do that in this situation. So the other thing you can do that's, if you can't get someone on the house you like to do a contingency with a 72-hour out, which is a fairly standard thing in the business, okay? But if you can't get someone to do that, what we did, Sharon and I did this, is we figured out the neighborhood we wanted to be in, and we looked at about six or eight houses out there while our house was on the market, and then when our house sold, we went and bought one. It was that simple. And we were ready, and actually one of the houses we had looked at, we weren't able to get it. It sold. It got away from us while our house was on the market. But our house sold. We went and bought one of them, and we were okay with that because we're not really, like, freaking out about a house or something. There's houses on every corner. You can get another one. So it's not like we're getting married. We're just buying a house. So you can move again if you need to. So the third option is sell your house and go rent and then look for a house with the cash in your hand and just buy one. So any one of those three will work, and any one of those three will work without you borrowing money. So no, in no case would I tell you to go get a mortgage to make your ex-husband happy. No case.
1: Yeah. I mean, not to make him happy, but
2: it would be nice if we could be closer to him.
1: He should have moved.
0: No. He's the one moved away. Hello. All right. Abby's in Portland, Oregon. Hey, Abby, what's up?
3: Hey, thanks for taking my call.
0: Sure.
3: I recently was appointed a power of attorney for an elderly family member who's not a parent. As I've gotten into her finances, I realized that she's got no money. Her IRA has been completely drained. She's got two savings accounts that have just basically pennies in them.
0: Where did it go?
3: She had someone that she had hired to assist her, and in the last 6 months prior to me becoming POA, several hundred thousand dollars went up missing. Which is a different conversation. That's a different conversation.
0: Okay.
3: Yes,
0: okay.
3: We're on it.
0: Good, because I'm angry with you and for her. Okay. All right.
3: Yes,
0: no.
3: It just makes me shake. And
0: yeah.
3: But there's, I'm not going to see a penny of that. Okay?
0: No, it's probably gone. I don't disagree. But,
3: Now, she owns free and clear, no mortgage, a condo and a house.
0: Mm-hmm.
3: She also has a piece of commercial property that I can ultimately liquidate to fund her care needs. She's in an extended care facility now. Mm-hmm. But there's going to be some time right before I can get my hands on any of those dollars.
0: Well, how much time do you need? I mean, how long will it take?
3: Well,
0: What's the condo worth?
3: It's currently, like, if I were to look it up on Zillow, it's like $300.
0: Is it the cheaper of the three?
3: It is the cheapest of the three, yeah.
0: Yeah, sacrifice it.
3: Okay.
0: And get some cash in the bank to take care of her.
3: Right, but still, even if, you know, I'm just thinking, like, if I got an offer tomorrow, which I won't, because I can't list it tomorrow. I could probably list it next week, because I got to get it cleaned out. But that will still be...
0: Not if you're sacrificing it. You can list it and sell it by the morning and close it by Friday to an investor and sell it for 2.25. Dump it.
3: Okay.
0: She has zero cash and she needs money this moment, correct?
3: Yes.
0: That's what I was understanding. Okay.
3: Yes.
0: And then the other two properties you got patience on because you did this.
3: Yes.
0: But
3: okay.
0: Otherwise, you're going to have a person in a nursing home who's out of her right mind, and you are the POA, and now you've gone and gotten a loan? Oh, gross.
3: Yeah.
0: That's icky. That's so icky. I'd rather give up $75,000 of her equity and sell that other condo for 2.25 as is, and you shovel it out, Mr. Investor.
3: Okay.
0: Let some guy that took a TikTok course come give you some money.
3: Okay. Okay.
0: That makes sense? I mean...
3: It absolutely does.
0: And it's very clean and very, very quick.
1: How often does that happen?
0: I used to be that guy 30 years ago. I used to buy real estate like that. And one of the things we're not going to give you a lot, but we'll close it Friday.
3: Okay.
1: Would you do one of those billboards that you see, we buy your home for cash?
3: Or the
0: shop around.
3: The first thing I would do
0: is just go to Ramsey Solutions and hit the Ramsey Trusted and call the real estate agent that are two that were in the area where that condo is that are Ramsey Trusted and tell them, what have I got to do to move this? Do you have a couple of investors in your pocket that buy stuff at a deal? Because I got to move this thing by and close it Friday and see how any of them respond. That's probably the easiest way to do it. And they'll take care, tell them what's going on, and they'll help take care of you. And, you know, you take the least beating on it as possible. But I'm thinking...
1: But $200,000 is great.
0: I'm thinking $50,000, $75,000 off of $300,000 is probably going to get you anybody you want.
3: Okay.
0: There's nothing else you could move that'll buy you a month. I mean, is there a car you could dump that would buy you a month?
3: She has a 2012 Volkswagen Jetta. That might get me $1,000.
0: No, it'll get you five, but it's not going to get you a month.
1: What's the bill?
0: What's the bill and who's it owed to?
3: Well, she has her bill for her assisted living, which I covered her first month in deposit. That was $7,500, but then she has a couple of credit cards. She has some medical bills from hospitalizations and ambulance
0: rides. I don't have to pay any of those for 60 days. They can sit.
3: Okay.
0: The only thing I got to do is take care of her.
3: Right.
0: If the Jetta, what's the monthly bill on the assisted living?
3: It'll be around $5,000.
0: Well, if the Jetta will cover your month, dump it to Carvana or somebody. And that might buy you a little bit more time, and you don't have to sacrifice the condo quite so deep to get it moved the next month and then systematically work through the other two properties. Maybe we don't have to be quite so desperate. But just kind of work through your cash flow analysis that way. You're doing a great job, and thank you for taking care of her.

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10: Our scripture of the day, John 14:6. Jesus answered, I am the way, the truth, and the life. No one comes to the Father except through me. John Maxwell said, a leader is one who knows the way, goes the way, and shows the way. Classic John. Nice alliteration there, John. Well done. Scott is in Washington, D.C. Hey, Scott, how are you?
11: I'm great, Dave. Thank you both for taking my call.
10: Sure. How can we help?
11: I was married for 15 years. We'd been divorced for 20 years. We had two daughters. They're in the mid to late 20s now. Both very good people, never in trouble, not weed heads. They're professional careers. We just never had a relationship, sadly. I've always said it is what it is. You can't make things happen sometimes. But I get an occasional, random text, hey, how are you? But nothing structured like at Christmas or Easter or Thanksgiving or Father's Day or a birthday. Never a card, never a call. Just you know, the drop of a hat, you might get something random. My mom even will send, you know, $50 on a birthday, and there's no gratitude. I mean, when I was that age, I was

0: how do you include what you know, the behavior into your will and your estate plan? Yeah, you've always said a wise man leaves an inheritance to his children's children, and I'm at a loss with where to go from here.
1: Yeah. Well, the sad thing is when there's that much pain, there's not a clear answer. You're not morally obligated to give anyone money, legally obligated or spiritually obligated to give anyone money. And when you leave a wise man or a good man, a godly man leaves an inheritance to his children's children is a proverb. But that inheritance is sometimes pastors will teach that as a spiritual inheritance, not a money inheritance. And I think it's both, personally. But if you're prohibited from doing that because you don't have a relationship with the grandchildren's parents, then you can't do that. So you're prohibited in terms of having an influence with them, okay? You're under no obligations, and there's a lot of pain, it's very difficult to weed through all of that and find something. The only thing I would throw in is just, I have never, I mean, when you write this down, it's as if it's done. Okay. Until you change it again. Okay.
0: Correct.
1: If you die before you change it, it's going to be done. And so, in a sense, when I write down something on my will or in my estate plan, I consider it done until I change it. Mm-hmm. So I have to be willing to, quote, die with it, not live with it, right? In that sense, one of my things, and I do this with team members that are leaving, I do it with anything, it's a situation like this, I have never regretted generosity. And generosity is a form of grace, and that is undeserved. That's what grace is. It's undeserved. Your daughters don't deserve this money based on the fact that they have not reached out, have not created a relationship as adults. They're old enough to have gotten away from people in their ear, to have healed from whatever happened 30 years ago or whatever else, and establish some kind of relationship. They're not in a deserving role. But deserved hasn't got anything to do with generosity or grace. So, if you did something in the name of generosity or grace in your will, you would be doing it for you.
0: That makes sense.
1: Not for them. And that's a good thing. And if you did something for the grandbabies, you'd be doing it for you, because you don't even know them.
0: Oh, they haven't hit the ground yet.
1: Oh, we don't even have any yet. Okay. Well, if there's grandkids, I'm sorry. If there's grandkids, then that's the children's children, right? So, or if you left something in trust for future grandkids, that would be, you could do that. It's more about you addressing all of the stuff that's in your stomach and in your heart while you're dealing with all this, and has very little to do with what's in your head.
2: Yeah, it's definitely a humility play, Scott, not an ego play, right? Of this, I've raised great kids, and I get to leave them. This, you know what I mean? Like, that feels good, right?
1: Yeah, this is hard.
2: This is
1: sure.
2: the other end of the spectrum. So it would be out of a level of just humility, and that you love them because of just for the sake that they are your children, and not on any level of condition of a relationship, which is sad, really, really sad. But that's where that's the posture that it would come from. Yeah. It's just as their dad.
1: You mind me asking how old you are?
0: 60. I'll be 63 later this year.
1: Okay. Are you ill?
0: I've taught FPU four times.
1: Okay. Thank you. I appreciate that. All right.
0: Finally.
1: Yeah. So we're the same age. I mean, I'm 65.
2: Scott,
1: so.
2: Can I be nosy and ask how much will you be leaving, just in general, if it's not to them or to them?
0: Well, right now the net worth about 2.5.
2: Okay.
0: And I'm not a spender by any means.
2: Where would you leave it if it wasn't to your daughters? I'm just curious.
0: Right now it's a couple of different charities.
2: Okay.
0: Orphanage.

0: battered women's shelter and a church.
1: Yeah.
2: I would do some of both because of you, not because of them. And
0: makes good sense.
2: And you can decide the proportions and whatever. And if you want to go really deep into it, you could leave some into a trust for future grandchildren as well. Now you've got to figure out who the trustee is in this mess, bless their heart. But yeah, that's, you know, that's the three things you could do. Nothing, something, and or something for the grandkids. And I would be, it would be hard for Dave, even though I try to live my life on the other thing I just taught you, it'd be hard for Dave to leave some, a bunch of money to somebody who hadn't spoken to me. Like, almost impossible. I couldn't do it. I'd leave something, probably. But, you know, I leave a tip when the service is bad. Because it says something about me, not about the service. And that's going to be their freaking Dave Ramsey story. So there you go. That thing, too. But, you know, that's not going to do with this discussion. But
1: yeah. Yeah, I mean, that's
2: a hard, sad thing.
1: Well, it is. And, you know, and the hope, Scott, obviously, is that between now and then that there's some level of reconciliation. And you know what I mean? And
2: yeah.
1: Things can change. Relationships can change. And, you know, that's the ultimate prayer, regardless of the money. But for the financial side, yeah, it just would take a deep level of humility, because you're getting nothing from it, right?
2: Right.
1: To leave you something because you gave me something, there's like a condition there.
2: Yeah, but that's not, it's not really conditional. It's just,
1: well, it's it makes sense, I know, but you know, and it's not like the girls, because he said his daughters are not, you know,
2: they're not
1: irresponsible or crazy.
2: People,
1: yeah,
2: yeah,
1: yeah.
2: Yeah, that's hard.
1: That's tough.
2: Hard. I'm sorry you're facing that. Yeah. Oh man. Yeah, sometimes generosity and forgiveness and grace have more to do with what it does for me than it does the person that it's directed towards.
1: Mm-hmm.
2: Yeah.
1: There almost could be a level of healing in it. I don't know if that's true or not, but yeah. I don't know. There's kind of this, like, extra extension.
2: Yeah.
1: Or what you're leaving it to is beautiful too, Scott. The legacy that can pass on if you choose not to. What you've just lined out.
2: Yep.
1: Incredible yep. work. In your city.
2: That puts this hour of the Ramsey Show in the books. We'll be back with you before you know it. In the meantime, remember, there's ultimately only one way to financial peace, and that's to walk daily with the Prince of Peace, Christ Jesus.

0: 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All those parts, all those plans. Medicare feels like a maze. That's why I want you to know about Chapter. They help you make sense of it all, because you're not crazy for feeling this way. People dread the decision or put it off because it just feels too complicated. Todd in Florida said he was scared to even start, but Chapter walked him through it step by step and found a Medicare plan that actually fit his life and saved him $600 a year. That's exactly what Chapter does. They slow down, explain your options, and help you make a wise decision based on your doctors, your medications, your priorities, and your budget. And the best part, Chapter services don't cost you anything. To talk to Chapter, just dial pound 250 and say Medicare. That's pound 250, say Medicare.
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3: News this hour from Town Hall. I'm Keith Peters in Washington. A new poll finds that as the U.S. prepares for an extravagant celebration of its founding principles, fewer Americans see their country as exceptional.
4: The survey from the Associated Press NORC Center for Public Affairs Research highlights many Americans' feelings of unease over the future of its representative government, particularly among young people. It presents a jarring contrast as many communities around the country commemorate the nation's 250th anniversary. The new poll finds that only about one quarter of Americans say that the U.S. stands above all other countries in the world, while 44% says it's one of the greatest countries in the world. About 3 in 10 said that there are better countries in the U.S., an increase from 19% in an AP NORC poll conducted in June of 2016. Bernie Bennett reporting.
3: President Trump has announced that he will attend Game 3 of the NBA Finals in New York City. A detailed security plan is in place at Madison Square Garden in New York City as the Knicks take on the Spurs.
5: Standing next to the head of the Secret Service, in charge of the New York field office, the New York City Police Commissioner announcing the security plan for tonight. It includes frozen zones, similar to how the NYPD operates on New Year's Eve for the Times Square ball drop. And there will be no watch parties tonight outside in front of Madison Square Garden, but will be allowed again on Wednesday night for Game 4.
3: Correspondent Laura Winters reporting. Israel and Iran appear to be backing away from further strikes just hours after they traded fire for the first time since the U.S. and Tehran agreed to a ceasefire 2 months ago. However, both countries warned Monday that they remain ready to launch retaliatory attacks if provoked. A mixed day on Wall Street with the Dow down by 80 points. The Nasdaq rose 220, the S&P 500 advancing by 21, oil near $91 a barrel. More at townhall.com.
6: Hey, this is Dr. Duncan McCollum, and I have this amazing patient, Lauren, here, and she had a few things to say.
7: Hi, I'm Lauren Spencer, a local realtor, and I've been seeing Duncan for years now. I had a biking accident, and he's been adjusting me since then, and it's been amazing. But lately, I've had trouble with my feet, and I'm an avid walker, avid biker, avid golfer, and my feet were aching all the time, and I tried Duncan's TRT machine, which is an amazing stem cell machine that rejuvenates the cells. And my feet, I've had like 3 or 4 sessions with the machine, and my feet are like new. No aches, no pains. It's a miracle. So I really highly recommend Duncan and his chiropractic services, but also that TRT machine. You got to try it.
6: Wow, thanks, Lauren. That was awesome. So we still have the $49 special. Come on in and see if it works for you. Thank you.
5: Five.
3: There's been a violent incident at one of New York City's busiest train stations. More from correspondent Haya Panjwani.
8: Authorities say 6 people have been hurt in stabbings at New York's Penn Station, with the suspect in custody. The Sunday evening attack happened less than a day before thousands of fans are expected to descend on neighboring Madison Square Garden for Game 3 of the NBA Finals. A suspect was taken into custody after the attack, which unfolded in one of the nation's busiest transportation hubs. The city's fire department says paramedics found one victim with serious injuries, two with moderate injuries, and two with minor injuries. Another person whose condition was not immediately known was transported to a separate hospital. Authorities did not immediately release the suspect's identity or provide information about potential charges. I'm Haya Pinjwani.
3: News and analysis available at townhall.com. From Washington, I'm Keith Peters reporting.
9: Wanted to go seven games. You know how much money they take in seven games?
10: Yeah, that's true.
9: You can't count that high.
10: Although, I think if I'm the Knicks, I think I would rather have, I'd rather do like a 4-0 sweep. And then I would really say, just like the song says, I'm king of the hill. You know?
9: You're really king of the hill.
10: Then you have bragging rights, John, too. Then you have big, big bragging rights. By the way, speaking of New York, in addition to Trump coming, by the way, there's going to be lots of security tonight. There are these wash parties
9: over
10: New York.
9: Tom Homan says he's sending more ICE agents in New York than Carter has liver pills. Is that the old expression?
10: Yeah. That is the old expression.
11: There are only three people left who remember that, and here we are in the studio.
9: Yes, all three of them.
10: But Tom Homan is sending, he said, more ICE agents, John, than you have ever seen in New York, he said, are going to be coming.
11: And the reason is?
10: Well, part of the reason is, just in the last few hours, Mondani came out, the mayor, and said, abolish ICE. They're inhumane. They've been doing this, that, and the other. And we know that, of course, New York Governor Kathy Hochul, of course, pushed the New York State sanctuary law. So he said, you know what? Too bad. Remember, he even said it to us last week. You know what? Forget about that. We are coming.
11: Good for Tom Homan. Good for the supremacy of the federal law over local nonsense, whether it's Hochul and the state legislature, whether it's city council, whether it's this mayor. The fact of the matter is federal immigration law reigns supreme in this country, and it's good for Homan and the administration to back it up.
9: Well, let's see. Let's start one by one. Let's go to New Jersey first. What the heck is going on with Newark, New Jersey? Don't forget, I went through it, and I brought it to a lot of people's attention, including people in Washington, that the fact is, of all of the game being played, that all the picketers in New Jersey, only of all the arrests being made, only one was from New Jersey. So this is an orchestra being played. I want all Americans to realize this. This is a play being put on by the powers that be in the Democratic Party or the Socialist Party or the Foreign Agents Party or whatever it is.
10: Right.
11: Okay? It's all political theater.
9: A political theater. And they create the theater, and maybe it costs them $50,000 to $100,000, maybe $200,000 to put on the theater. And the American networks spend $1 zillion advertising the fact, and the American people are walking around all over the country saying, oh, this is what's going on in our country.
10: Right, and it's free advertising.
9: Free advertising.
10: Right.
9: No, they paid.
10: Well, they're paying, right.
9: They're $100,000 or $200,000.
10: Right, but my point is they're getting millions of dollars. Right, exactly. They're getting millions of dollars.
9: Let's go to New Jersey. Who's on today, Tim?
10: We have a Congressman Jeff Van Drew, who is joining us from the Great Garden State. And, Congressman, we love having you back, but what the heck is going on there? To John's point, outside the Newark ICE facility, and I saw some images this weekend, they were smashing cars. There is no respect, shouting vile death threats to agents. What's happening now?
12: It's all Antifa-type activity. It's all wrong. It's bad for our country. It's bad for our state. Here's what happened. The governor, for a very brief moment, did the right thing and brought the state troopers in and told the Newark police to cooperate, and the mayor of Newark even cooperated. Again, very, very briefly. You remember that. Everything was under control. I was there, by the way, during that period. I went, as you know, into the facility, looked at everything, and we could talk about that a little bit again as well, because I think we need to emphasize just how nice, actually, the facility is. But the bottom line is the governor got threatened that if she didn't change her ways, the Democrats were going to recall her because they want the violence. I'm not saying every single Democrat in New Jersey does, but there are absolutely many of them on the radical left, this Antifa-type group bringing in people from all over the country to create havoc in New Jersey, havoc in our system of law. And the worst of it is all the lying that's going on. There's nothing terrible going on inside that building. We looked at everything, and I told you about the soccer fields, and I told you about the law library and the regular lending library. And, you know, I told you all about all of it, the food, 3 good hot square meals a day, special meals for those that have dietary issues, whether they be religious or whether they be health. The physician, I spoke with him. This is all a fabrication. It's all political talk, and it's dangerous political talk, and it's a lie. It's the big lie. And the media is going along with it, so people get scared. Good people. Good people think, my God, is this America? Are we really doing this? You know, Mr. and Mrs. America, we're not doing that. Everything's being done the right way in there, and there's some bad people in there that we need protection from.
10: And then you got the Democrats stirring the pot, too. I mean, we had the El Saeed guy from Michigan, who has been a big anti-ICE, anti-police. He was out there protesting. And then you got in New Jersey, you got the Democrat Adam Homeaway. I mean, can you believe that this guy's actually now, he's running for Congress, but it's a blue seat, as you know.
12: I know, you know, I can't believe it, and it makes me sad. I was born in New York City, but I've lived 99% of my life in New Jersey, and now, of course, a big, good chunk of my life down in South Jersey. I love New Jersey. New Jersey is a state of hardworking people, good people, beautiful beaches. I won't go through the whole thing, but it really is the potential and has been a great state and what we are doing to it, but it's bigger than that. Rita, this is Rita and John, this is bigger than you, bigger than me, bigger than any of us. This is about whether we're going to keep America. I'm not kidding. Structurally, we are destroying the fabric and the essence of what the United States of America is. And we're at a real flashpoint in American history now.
9: Yes.
12: I pray to God we make it. And by the way, last thing I'll say for here, be unafraid. To all the people who are listening, to all the elected officials that sometimes get a little nervous, well, we don't want to say anything about it. Be unafraid. Tell the truth.
9: Jeff, Congressman, let's get the truth on what's going on in Newark right now. Has the governor sent in the Newark police to take care of things?
12: Well, they're there, but they, you know, have actually reduced the number of them that are there. The answer is no. No, not really, because they have them there, but they've reduced the number. They will not cooperate with ICE. Here's the issue. Somebody's bound to get hurt if you don't have local, county, or state police working with the federal police, because the federal, their job is not crowd control. It's not to control all those issues out there. Their job is to control what happens inside the facility, just like the Department of Corrections. Department of Corrections in the state of New Jersey or in any state, it's not crowd control what they do. They control the facility to make sure it's safe and nobody escapes. That's their job. So by not cooperating, they make these dangerous situations. Notice that the fatalities where people have been hurt, where there have been problems, where there is violence, are all in the blue states. The red states, where everybody's cooperating, working carefully together, there are no problems, and we're making sure not to have the bad guys out among all of us.
9: Jeff Redfield, thank you for keeping us informed. Keep, you know, call whenever you think there's something that we got a million people out there listening. Call whenever you think that they should know something.
12: You got it. Right back at you. Thank you.
9: Thank you so much, Jeff. Congressman Jeff Van Drew.
10: Great.
9: Keeping us informed, and thank you again. And I understand Bill O'Reilly, is he back from Ireland?
10: He is back. And Ireland and London and everything. And also, when Irish eyes are smiling, we love that. It gives us a good excuse.
9: Yes.
10: With a name like O'Reilly, you can never stop playing that. Here it is.
13: When Irish eyes are smiling.
10: And joining us now is our favorite Irishman, Bill O'Reilly. Bill, it's so great to have you here. I want you to know, we are still talking about, you blew our minds last week about the 60 Sharia courts that you were talking about over there. You gave us such blockbuster information from over there.
14: Yeah, it's really a dangerous situation evolving in the UK, and the government continues to look away, which really is at the root of a lot of this migration situation, because you can have a fair system. You know, we all came from different countries, and we got here in a legal manner, most of us, and that still exists. That pathway still exists. But for political reasons, both in the USA and in the UK, the governments have broken it down and don't enforce the laws. All of our social problems come down to one thing, Rita, non-enforcement of the law. They all come down to that, every single one of them. And the progressive movement simply doesn't like the law, feels it's racist, and isn't going to enforce it. And this is what we get.
10: Well, speaking of what we're getting, let's get to also what's going on in this country. My goodness, Bill, tomorrow night is going to be the primary in Maine. You got this guy, Graham Plattner, and just the details that keep coming out about this guy, not just the Nazi tattoo, but then all these allegations from women recently. While he's still married, you even have Fetterman kind of doing a bid with him, saying, you know, if you weren't with sexting a minor gal, if you can prove it, I'll wear suits, he said, the rest of his term in, you know, in the Senate. I mean, this, everybody's talking, and yet right now he looks like he's going to sail through tomorrow in that nomination, at least on the Democratic side.
14: 1.5 million people in Maine, so you figure what? 400,000, 500,000 will show up in a primary. I'm not so sure he's going to. He didn't have any opposition. That's the problem.
10: Right.
14: So in Maine, like a lot of the New England states, and Maine was really the last to fold because they're big gun people up there with the hunting and all that. And they didn't buy into progressive movement until the migration started. And a lot of foreign nationals moved to Maine to do the seafood stuff and service industry. Those are the two big industries they have there, lumber. And it changes the dynamic as it changes it everywhere. So I think Susan Collins will be the next senator. She's been there forever. I know her. She's a good person.
10: Yep.
14: I don't think Mainers are going to put this guy in. He might win the primary. But boy, oh boy, how low can you go? I mean, this is George Santos Radu, right?
9: Wait, one second. Aren't they bringing back George Santos, trying to indict him again?
14: I think that they are sending him to Devil's Island, but I'm not sure. Although there is a GoFundMe to send George out of here. I mean, oh my God, he's in my district. So.
10: Oh, that's right.
14: The guy is such a grifter. It's unbelievable. But this guy in Maine, I think he's worse than Santos because of the racial aspect to Woody, his presentation.
10: Yeah, I agree. You know what, Bill? I find this Plattner guy one of the worst of the worst. I mean, what he said about veterans, what he said about African-Americans, gays, women, that women who got raped should basically buck up. I mean, to me, I think it's much worse even in my mind. There's just something so, and the Nazi tattoo.
14: Listen, I don't know what's going on up in Maine. I like the state. I've been there many times. I can't imagine that most of the people there want this guy representing them. But the progressive movement stands by its own. And that's why he's in this position. There are enough progressives up there and enough money coming in to fund his stuff that he probably will win the primary but lose the general.
10: Yeah, let's pray that let's pray even they wake up tomorrow night. Let's find out. Judge Weinberg.
11: So good to talk to you, Bill. So it seems to me the problem in large measure is the silence, the deafening silence of the so-called traditional Democrats and allowing this guy to have any kind of legitimacy. Where are they across the country, other than Fetterman, standing up and saying this guy is wrong for America and he's bad for the future of our country?
14: Well, you know, Judge, that the game is if you go against the progressive movement now, you don't get funded. So the people in the House have to run every 2 years. They need money to run. So they shut up because they want the money and the progressives control the money. So it started with Nancy Pelosi. You can lay it right on it, Nancy. Nancy's the one that designed this system. You do what we tell you or you don't get a dime. And that's why you don't hear from so-called moderate Democrats, because they don't want to be cut off from the funding. And we have some of them in New York. In New York, I mean, they're almost as bad as Maine. I mean, you can't say mom and dad anymore, right?
11: Gestating and non-gestating parents.
10: I mean, how crazy is that, Bill?
9: That is crazy. That is crazy.
14: Happy gestation day.
11: Exactly. I got to look it up in the, in the dictionary.
14: They passed a law last week that in state matters, the words mother and father are not to be used. And I'm sitting there go, how can anyone in New York State vote for this movement? How can you do it? Now, Hochul's not going to sign that.
9: If we examined every state senator and every state assembly person on a separate basis, you think they would know what the word gestation means?
14: I don't know what they know up there.
10: I
9: don't think so.
14: Yeah, they must be intoxicated.
9: If you stop the next 100 people that walk by Smith and Walensky's across the street, do you think they'll know what that means?
14: But this is just another woke piece of garbage, and Hochul's not going to sign it until the election's over. So she's not going to sign it between now and November, because she knows traditional New Yorkers are going to go, I've had enough. And I hope everybody has had enough. But then after she gets the governorship, which she may, then she'll sign it. It's what Cuomo did, Andrew Cuomo. You know, I put this stuff in the bottom drawer until it didn't hurt him, and then he signed all this crazy madness stuff.
11: Congestion pricing.
10: Taxes. Yeah.
11: Congestion pricing. Yeah, exactly. Day after the election, she pushed it through.
14: Yeah, but my thing is, I'm an American, okay? And I can trace my history back to the late 1860s. And I like America. I like the traditions. I believe they made us the strongest country on earth. We freed billions of people. And I don't want this. I don't want this from a political party. And the Democrats are now wedded to this. Sorry, pardon the pun. I don't know what you say now with the bride and groom. I don't know what you do there. With the gestation stuff.
11: Well, that's easy. One is a gestating partner, the other is a non-gestating partner. That's all.
14: Yeah, I know.
10: How about the guys in Canada? Do you remember that woman in Canada, Bill? The one who we played it because it was so ludicrous. She had like 21 initials. Remember, she said, we have to be respectful of the LGBTQZY.
9: You guys are off in the wrong direction. It's the fact that the Democrats won't allow the Women's Museum to go through or something.
10: That's terrible, right?
9: Unless you include six other genders.
10: Yeah, did you hear that, Bill?
9: That's even worse.
10: That is lunacy. Yes, did you hear that, Bill? I'm glad John brought that up. They didn't want it because they said they did not want it to be just biological women. And that's why they voted it down. Because they wanted to include non-biological women.
9: I want every listener, the millions of listeners we get out there, to realize this, that the leadership of the Democratic Party has lost their minds.
10: Yeah, totally lost their mind. I mean, Bill, what an offense. As a woman, that's offensive.
14: Listen, I don't think Chuck Schumer knows what gestation means. Next time I say, hey,
9: are you a gestating person or non-gestating person?
14: Yeah. I mean, so, look.
9: You got to have a few laughs because people.
10: It's so ludicrous, John. You got to. It's so ludicrous.
9: Well, let's go to Katie McFarland. Maybe she knows the difference between gestating and non-gestating.
10: Absolutely. We'll go to her after the
9: Bill
10: break.
9: Bill O'Reilly, we love you. Thank you for coming on this today.
10: And, Bill, glad you had such a great trip. Thank you, Bill.
14: Thanks for having me, guys.
10: We love you. And, John, we're going to take a break, and we'll ask KT that and a lot more after the break.
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9: Well, we are back. And what the heck is going on? Well, we have with us KT McFarlane, one smart lady. And Rita, bring her in.
10: I would love to. Deputy National Security Advisor under President Trump, the former one, and one of the great foreign policy experts out there, KT. So let's get to, there's been so much going on with Israel and Iran. I mean, unbelievable. Over the weekend, lots of firing back and forth. And Netanyahu said he will respond if he needs to.
9: Something even crazier just happened. KT, you know... the archdiocese Archdiocese,
10: yep,
9: in New York, and you know the patriarch in Constantinople.
10: Yes, yes.
9: President Trump has, I think, made a mistake. He has assigned the Jerusalem patriarch to make peace between Moscow and Ukraine.
10: Why?
9: I will text it to you, because the archdiocese and the real patriarch in Constantinople is calling me.
10: Yes, yeah, saying, wait a minute. Right. And now, KT, explain. Exactly, but also explain.
9: Why am I in the middle of that? But I work for the archdiocese in my spare time. For $1 a year.
10: So John and KT, both of you guys should explain why there's difference, because the layman hears it and says, oh, that's great. But explain why there's a lot of internal politics here, right, KT?
24: Yeah, I mean, part of it, I guess, is President Trump has called for this. I guess he's called for it because he wants to look like we're doing something, and he's quite preoccupied, not only with Iran, but then he'll turn next to Cuba. But for the life of me, I can't figure out why he's doing this. It just puts one more sense of confusion on it. You know, the patriarch, the Russian patriarch, is supposed to be a religious person. Yeah, I guess he's sort of religious, but he's more or less Putin's guy.
10: Right.
9: And otherwise he falls out of the second floor. Or third floor.
24: Yeah.
25: Whatever it takes. Whatever it takes to finish him off, that's all.
24: You're right to sainthood. So to have him somehow in the middle of the negotiations really isn't a real negotiation, because he's Putin's guy. I mean,
10: right.
24: He's made it very clear that the Ukraine war is a just war, that Russia should be doing this, and he's Putin's puppet. So why is he in any negotiation? And why. It's just, to me, it doesn't make a lot of sense. It's sort of a non-starter, unless President Trump wants to look like we're doing something, but in fact, we haven't gotten around to doing something with Ukraine.
25: It's Richard Weinberg. John's point is the Jerusalem patriarch is not the real deal. He's just a
10: nominee.
25: It's not. So you have the following.
9: I'm not sure that the president knows that.
10: That's what I agree with John.
25: That's the internal politics of the Greek Orthodox Church.
10: Yes, right. He may have the best of intentions, but not realize.
9: I agree with that.
10: Yeah, he just may not realize the internal politics and who this guy really is.
25: Yeah, he thinks he had a problem before dealing with the Greek Orthodox Church. It's really something.
24: It none of it makes any sense. My guess is that President Trump was not fully informed of who these guys are. And it's like saying, okay, well, the Pope, we're not really sure he's on our side, so we'll give it to these other guys because we know we love the Greeks. And maybe he didn't realize where he is. But anyway, it's going
9: to
24: go
9: nowhere.
24: Let's
9: go back to the real world. Tell us about what's going on, Ukraine, Russia, Iran. I mean, it's such a mess right now.
10: Oh, my God. And KT, I was up late watching, like, both sides firing salvos. You know, I mean, it was a lot of action last night. First, Iran going after Israel responding.
24: Yeah. So I think what's happened is that we now realize, and President Trump has said it, Secretary Rubio has said it, there's a real split, at least two, maybe more than two sides in Iran governing Iran. And so there are the pragmatists, so-called pragmatists, who are just as radical as the others. They're just, you know, in Iran, it's crazy and crazier. So the crazy guys, the pragmatists, they want to do a deal because they realize they have to do a deal. And then there's the really crazy guys, the IRGC. They don't want to do a deal with anybody, no matter what the deal is. So it looks to me like what the IRGC did, and remember, they have something called the Quds Force, which is part of the IRGC, and Hezbollah reports to the Quds Force. So Hezbollah is an IRGC agent. And I think what the IRGC guys wanted to do was, so, well, let's sabotage this deal. Looks like they might be getting close to a deal. We want to sabotage this deal. And if we can sabotage this deal, then we know Israel will retaliate, and then we can call off the whole thing.
9: I agree with you 110%. I think that between the chimpanzees and gorillas, as we call them, that Trump has his hands full.
25: John's seen one move in the last 10 years, and that's it.
10: KT, you've heard that one before, right?
24: I know. But John, I don't know how you get away with stuff like that. Anybody else would be taken
9: to the cleaners.
10: To the woodshed.
9: they know I have all good intentions.
10: Yeah, but it's an interesting analogy. Now, KT, what's fascinating to me in the last couple of days is this whole thing with the Supreme Leader, the son of the Supreme Leader, because President Trump came out kind of over the weekend alluding that he thinks the guy may be alive now. Maybe he went beyond that.
9: He says, I think he's smarter than his father.
10: More rational. What do you think?
24: Well, and also President Trump, in a very odd thing, he said, well, if we make a deal, I'm happy to meet with him. So it sounds to me like, again, the crazy and the crazier, that the mullahs, who had always been this third group, so that the pragmatists, who were the political leaders, the Speaker of the Parliament, and then they're the military guys, the IRGC, and then there's the religious leaders, who are supposed to be above everything, and the religious leaders had always been sided with the IRGC. They were the crazy ones, the zealots. But now it seems like the new Ayatollah Junior, is in fact part of the negotiating process. So I think that's why President Trump said nice things about him. The Ayatollah has sort of said, come out, and his spokesman has come out and said, well, there's some issues that have a lot of ambiguity in the negotiation. So in other words, if somebody's saying there's ambiguity in a negotiation, that means they're negotiating. 2 weeks ago, nobody was negotiating.
9: Yeah, I understand that. And it's IRGC or whatever is the one shooting off the missiles and making the phone calls to the Houthis and making the phone calls to the Hezbollah and creating that whole problem.
24: They want to sabotage a deal, any deal, even if it's a good deal for them. They don't want a deal. They want nuclear weapons, and they want to, you know, kill every Jew. They want to kill everybody who's not their variety of Islam. And they think, they really honestly think that they have been selected by Allah to do this.
9: Yes, and Russia, Putin, and Xi from China, well, they don't give a damn. They just said, whatever happens, happens.
24: Well, remember, China's supposedly the great buddy of Iran. China just likes Iran for cheap oil. And if it can't get cheap oil from Iran, it'll start looking for cheap oil someplace else. So China is all in it for China, doesn't really care about Iran. And Russia is similarly. Russia was a friend of Iran's, mostly because Iran was an adversary of the United States. It's sort of like my friend is the enemy of my enemy. But right now, Russia is in the weakest position of all. Probably the only people in a weaker position than Putin are the European leaders, who are squawking, saying that the United States has to do this, the United States has to do that, when in fact they don't have any ability to defend themselves. Without the United States in helping Ukraine, without the United States in NATO, the Europeans, well, I guess they can just, I don't want to say what they could do, but maybe drink their champagne or something, but they can't defend themselves.
9: KT, we love you. Thank you for coming on, and keep us informed. Anything comes up, we're one text away.
24: Thank you, guys.
10: Thank you, KT.
9: Take care. And Rita, how about the top news of the day, sponsored by our friends at Goya Foods?
10: Always the best.
0: It's the top news of the day. Here's Rita Cosby.
10: And here are some of the headlines, guys. And we're going to be talking about this after the break, too, with the U.S. attorney there in California. The L.A.'s mayor's race is getting a lot of national attention after TV reality star Spencer Pratt appeared to qualify for the runoff, but now it seems he may be out of the running. Mail-in votes are continuing to be counted from Tuesday's primary, and it's widely expected by some that the Democratic Socialist Nithya Raman may take on incumbent Democrat Mayor Karen Bass. Again, we're waiting to see what happens. Way still too early. But also, an earthquake center just west of Cuba was felt by the people in Florida. The USGS says the 6.1 quake hit in the southern Gulf today, and they felt it as far north as central Florida. So we'll keep you posted on that. And everybody, stick with us. We're going to talk to the U.S. attorney there in California. You will be stunned how you can become a first-time voter, especially in California. Here's a hint. What about a gym membership? We'll have more after the break.
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4: 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At the Hudson River crossings, things are improving a bit at the Lincoln Tunnel. Still going to cost you about a half hour heading into town. LIRR's Babylon and Far Rockaway branches have some delays. Metro North on or close to schedule. New Jersey Transit's Morris and Essex line dealing with some delays due to fire department activity. For the subways, delays on the 2, 5, 6, M, and J trains. For 77 WABC Traffic and Transit, I'm James Flippin.
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0: You're slipping the best. You're listening to the number one Nielsen-rated. Melon all the rest. Katz and Cosby. Thank you for listening. 77 WABC. You're commuting home with Katz and Cosby. 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
10: Well, John, all eyes on California, especially as we're waiting to see the results in the governor's race, in the L.A. mayor's race. And our next guest has some blockbuster details about how first-time voters can actually register in California. It's going to blow your mind. And joining us now is the U.S. attorney there in California, Bill Asaley. Bill, it's so great to have you here on the show. Walk us through, because we understand what California is blocking you. You're trying to do an audit, but this is mind-blowing, how people can register first-time voters there in California.
3: Yeah, no, the voter rolls are so important because if you have dirty, filthy voter rolls, you're going to have dirty elections. And so this is something I'm really familiar with as a former legislator in California before I was appointed to my current position by the president. So let's start with registering to vote. California pretty much lets anyone register to vote. You can do it online. They sign people up at the DMV. And if you don't have a driver's license or a social, they say, no problem, just show us some form of ID. And there's a list of what they consider acceptable ID, and among that list is gym memberships, prescription drug label, you've got insurance cards, and yes, they give insurance to illegal immigrants in California. You've got all these ridiculous things that do not prove that you're an eligible United States citizen who can vote in an election. So that's step one.
9: So the problem is you can't get an honest count in California the way it is now.
3: You don't even know that the people on the voter roll are eligible to vote because they just let anyone register, basically, and that's not an appropriate form of ID. Then you add on top of that, they don't maintain the voter rolls in California. They do not clean up the voter rolls in a regular manner to get dead people off quickly, people who have moved, people who are felons. These are people who are not eligible to vote. They need to be removed quickly. So they're not maintaining
9: the rules. So what's going to happen with the election, with the governor's election and the mayor's election?
3: Well, that's a great question. We're doing our job. Our job is to investigate violations of federal law. And we've already brought one case just about a month ago where an individual caught undercover by James O'Keefe was registering homeless people to vote using fake information and paying them to do so. That person has pled guilty. We have other investigations ongoing on election fraud. But what I'm talking to you about is the system. They've basically, in the state of California, they've decriminalized election fraud with the way they register voters. And then you have to understand what else goes with that. Ballot harvesting. So they let anyone register. They don't clean the rolls. Then they've legalized ballot harvesting, which is illegal in most states. It is illegal in most states for another person to handle someone else's ballot. Not true in California. Anybody can go collect ballots from anybody. So you can be walking around with 100 ballots in your trunk and nothing to see here. Totally legal in the state of California. So you have the ballot harvesters out there collecting. No chain of custody, no record keeping. We have no idea who's doing it. They just drop it in the mailboxes. And then we don't have voter ID. So you put all that together, it's a recipe for fraud. So, yes, will we be charging people with fraud? Yes, we will. Is it going to be enough to change the outcome of anything? Probably not. That's why we want to audit the voter rolls. And that's why we've sued the state of California under various federal statutes that say we should have access to
9: that. Don't we have to get into this Supreme Court ASAP?
3: We're on our way. We're in the Ninth Circuit right now. So it's at the Court of Appeals. As you know, these things kind of have to work their way up. But right now we have to work within the system that Congress has laid out. So until something changes, we are doing everything we can at the Department of Justice to force the state of California to hand over their voter rolls so we can audit them and make sure only U.S. citizens are voting. But I have to tell you that the way the statutes are written don't make it easy.
10: Wow. Judge Weinberg.
25: It's good to talk to you, Mr. U.S. Attorney. I'll tell you, I have a problem with the fact that unsolicited, they mail out millions and millions and millions of absentee ballots. How do you have an integrity system when you're mailing out absentee ballots when they're unrequested?
3: It's a big, big problem. These are changes they've made to our election system over the last decade. It didn't all happen at once. But every year they water down the integrity. And what you're saying is extremely important. So if you have dirty voter rolls, and then you add universal vote by mail, meaning anyone who's registered to vote, dead or alive, is going to get a ballot in the mail. You now have millions of ballots floating out in the universe. You have no idea who's receiving the ballot. You have no idea who's completing it. You have no idea who's submitting it. And so by the time the ballots have arrived at the ROV, at the Registrar of Voters, you know, it's almost impossible to go back and trace exactly where this ballot came from and who handled it or whatnot. So we have individual cases that we pursue, but it's a big problem. That's why I said this is a fraudster's paradise.
25: Which is exactly why former President Carter and former Secretary of State Baker, in their commission, in their report, were explicit in saying that these absentee ballot formulas that are being used, for example, by states like California, are a recipe for disaster and election fraud.
3: Well, you know, the Congress gives a lot of latitude to states to regulate their elections, but Congress has a role too. And so until somebody reins them in, California's free to do what they want. And they're exactly doing that. They're taking advantage of this, and it works to their advantage. And who's going to stop them?
10: So let me ask you, Mr. U.S. Attorney, how long could this process take? I commend you for raising the red flag about this and explaining to everybody what's going on. But how long could it take through the legal system?
3: You know, the legal system is not, it does not move quickly. We've been litigating for the better part of a year. So we've made our way through the district courts, and then we've appealed to the Ninth Circuit Court of Appeals. And we argued that a few weeks ago, and so we're waiting on the court to render an opinion, and it takes a various amount of times for however long they want to do that. So it's not the fastest process, which is why I think there's an effort to change the laws in Congress. You'll have to talk to members of Congress about that. And something positive that's going on in California, I understand, is that there might be a ballot initiative on the ballot in November to put in some voter ID requirements. So, you know, there's some things in play. I don't know how quickly any of that will come about.
10: Well, you got to come back on again soon. It was really great to have you here. Thank you. Such an interesting.
9: We thank you very much for giving us the legitimate answers out of California.
25: Thank you.
3: You're welcome.
9: Thanks for having me.
3: Take care.
10: Thank you so much. And let's continue talking about what's going on with voter integrity or lack thereof in the voting process. John Fund with the National Review joins us. John, you wrote a big column in the National Review saying California's election system is a disgrace. You just heard from the U.S. attorney. What's your reaction?
5: Well, I'm glad that he is doing what he can at the federal level. But there's also some good news on the horizon. The ballot initiative he references is going to be on the ballot in November. Not only does it require voter ID when people show up in person to vote, but when people mail in a vote, they will have to put in the last few digits of their identification, whether it's social security number or driver's license or something else. And that can be cross-checked against records, so people can't just send in a ballot and pretend they're somebody that they're not. And that would be a tremendous step forward. In addition, it would require county clerks to conduct all available methods to certify that someone is a citizen and voting. So that's good news, because I believe that will pass. Secondly, the U.S. Supreme Court is probably days away from what I think will be a majority opinion that says states do have latitude on how to conduct elections, but sometimes they go too far. And when states like California allow ballots to come in 7 days after the election and be counted, that's gone too far. It takes the definition of election day and turns it into election season. So those are two pieces of good news. And let me tell you, the seven-day rule is very important to get rid of that, because as it is right now, and sit down because you won't believe this, if a ballot comes in without a postmark, and the post office does not postmark all first-class mail now, so if the ballot comes in without a postmark, if the voter has just scribbled a date somewhere on the ballot or near the ballot or on the envelope, it is counted.
25: John is exactly right.
10: Wait, so they if it's scribbled somewhere, not officially postmarked,
25: that's exactly
10: that's
25: right.
10: Still considered.
25: You put in whatever date you want.
10: And
25: it deem it legitimate. It's awful. You know, John.
5: What that means, of course, is if you know how many votes you need to win.
25: Exactly.
5: Let's just say there's a race in Los Angeles for some office, let's say mayor, and an election
10: or
5: night,
10: governor, right?
5: Or whatever. You know, let's just say a random office. And you know how many votes you're behind, you have 7 days for your friends or the people down on Skid Row
25: to help you. That's exactly right.
5: And mail-in ballots.
10: Wow.
9: Yeah, I mean, there's nothing.
5: Now, it gets even worse.
9: All our listeners, we got millions of listeners out there. All I could say is, wow.
10: I mean, that's
5: Well, it gets
10: shocker.
5: Even worse.
10: Oh, no.
5: It's even worse.
10: Oh, no.
5: Let's say you have a ballot that comes in, and the person, you know, doesn't have any hands, is illiterate, you know, is psychotic, whatever it is, they can't sign their signature. They can put a mark, you know, like the old mark you see in movies with pirates who don't know how to read and write.
25: The X.
5: You can put
25: X.
5: An X or something. If you put the mark there, all you need is a witness to sign it underneath your mark, and that ballot will be counted. The witness's signature does not have to be legible, and there's no address, there's no phone number, and the witness does not have to be verified.
25: So he can use two X's.
5: Maybe. The point is, this system is purposely designed to fail. And it is purposely designed, as the U.S. attorney said, it is purposely designed so that it is so confusing and chaotic, you will never be able to tell when the incompetence ends and the fraud begins. It's designed so you'll never be able to know if there's fraud beyond a reasonable doubt or if there isn't.
10: You know, we're talking obviously about California here. Are there?
5: Well, there's no state that's worse, but some come close.
10: That's what you read my mind, John. What else is close to it?
9: In Minnesota, I understand, if somebody's not registered, there's one person that can come in and speak for 20 others or something like that.
5: Well, actually, Bob Beckel, who was Walter Mondale's campaign manager.
10: Oh yeah, sure. I knew Bob.
5: He is now deceased.
10: Yep.
5: You know, I have the Novak rule on sources. If people tell me something off the record, if they're dead, it's all bets are off.
9: Hey, that's a good deal.
10: That is a good deal.
5: And so he told me once in a Fox green room, he said, did you know that Ronald Reagan actually won all 50 states in 1984 when he ran for reelection? And I said, no, he lost Minnesota. And he said, no, we stole it. And he said, we busted students from other states. They showed up, people vouched for them. And, you know, Mondale only won by 4,000 or 5,000 votes. Reagan won the majority. He was such a gentleman, and Reagan said to his aides, well, only George Washington has won every state. I don't want to go to court to challenge and match George Washington's record. Let it go. But
10: wow.
5: Imagine that.
10: Oh, my God. From Bob.
5: I swear Bob told that to me, and he's told others. There are other witnesses.
25: Yeah, and you know what the problem, John?
9: Wow.
25: The problem is, given the election that's going on now with respect to L.A. mayor and the governor of the state of California, even if this gets down the political road for a change, it's not going to change the results of who wins now.
5: Well, look, every progress begins with a single step. And if we get a Supreme Court decision that throws out the 7-day rule in every state, because other states have a similar rule, and we get voter ID that actually matters with mail-in voting,

0: or some drugs or something. So
1: 7 days after the election.
2: Yeah, not even legible.
0: These batches come in. These are the batches that are counted now are the ones coming in on election day. In other words, they were literally dropped off at drop boxes or at, you know, in the mail on election day. But we can pinpoint where they were coming from, and they're coming from right downtown, the worst part of the homeless areas.
3: Wow.
0: Now, that's not proof, but it's called a clue.
2: Yeah. By the way, John, you know, we were just hearing from Bill Asaley, the U.S. attorney, about also the ballot harvesting, too. It's like you go over to a homeless guy, hey, you want to sign? Oh, yeah. Good. Okay, here.
4: They go to nursing homes, too.
2: Right, nursing homes, too, right.
4: And drop boxes. Ten years ago,
0: ballot harvesting was illegal in California. It was changed by the legislature on purpose. And what happens is there's no limit to how many ballots you can collect. And by the way, there are examples of people who go door to door when people have gotten their mail-in ballots. They go door to door and they say, we understand you've gotten the ballot in the mail. We are here to help you fill it out. And they will stand there, watch them fill it out, and then they'll take it away. And if they think that it's from a neighborhood, shall we say, where their candidate isn't going to get a lot of votes, they can throw it away, but the rest they deliver.
2: What could go wrong there? This is amazing. I feel like we're in, like, beyond third world country in California, the way this. John, you got to come back as soon as you
4: Thank
2: have
4: you.
2: An update. You got to let us know.
4: Thank you very much.
0: I'll have another update.
2: Oh, yeah. Message me, John. We'll get you on.
1: Thank you.
0: Take
1: Thank
0: care.
1: You. And I'm just getting some breaking news from a friend of ours, a banker from Spain. You want to read it? Just read part of it. And I can't verify it yet.
2: He is saying that the Spanish socialist government is about to collapse.
1: In Spain?
2: Yep, that's what he's saying.
1: Let's do some breaking news.
2: Yeah, let's do a little breaking news.
1: Breaking news, but not verified.
2: Yeah, breaking, but not verified.
4: Unverified breaking
2: Here we
4: news.
2: Go. Here we go.
5: Breaking news, WABC.
2: It's interesting because someone, a good inside source, is saying that the socialist government is about to collapse. Apparently, also, the Spanish socialist ex-prime minister, Zapatero, it's saying has been indicted on corruption charges regarding Venezuela. It's the first time ever they're saying in Spain, and that there's ties within the socialist party there. Of course, a lot of socialists running Spain right now, but that there's part of a gang sort of very much tied to questions with defense funding and a whole bunch of other stuff. So this could blow right open. That's a biggie.
1: Wow.
2: Wow, that's very interesting.
4: And you want to talk about an anti-American government. It's a socialist government.
1: I'm going to send it to KT.
2: Oh, yeah, that's a good one. That's a good one. Well, let's go to Jake Novak right now. Jake, before we get to the other stuff, your reaction, Europe, this could be interesting if it turns out a big corruption scandal there.
6: Well, you know, you got to respect that some of these countries that have been doing head-scratching things like crazy stuff with migrants and supporting terrorism.
2: Yep.
6: It's not all just stupid people. Some of this is encouraged by corruption at the top. Same thing and they're attempting it here in this country too through Act Blue and other types of funding. Our foreign enemies have figured out how to get around our campaign finance laws. I don't see why they won't be able to get around them in Europe, too.
2: You know, and Spain, by the way, has been the worst. Remember, I'm thinking, Jake, early on, obviously, the prime minister, the current one there, was like, no, we're not going to help U.S. with any flights.
4: Not our war.
2: Yeah, not our war. Nothing with the Strait of Hormuz. They blatantly refused to do anything to help the U.S. Meanwhile, they're in Europe. They're right there.
6: Yeah, and these missiles from Iran can reach France, can reach some of these countries. I mean, they're much more susceptible than we are. And so, to me, it's just obvious. It's not, you know, you can say it's all Trump hatred or hatred of Israel, but at the end of the day, someone's getting paid and someone's being encouraged to betray their own country. So that's as simple as that.
2: Well, speaking of being paid, Jake, you have some interesting stuff. This is why Massachusetts, you're laughing already. It's so funny. $64 million, right, was for some EV station funding. And what do they get?
6: Zero charges. Now, remember during the 2024 election, we had that news about billions of dollars going with Pete Buttigieg, and there were only 8 chargers, and the administration tried to say that wasn't true, but it was true. Well, this isn't even anything anyone's disputing. The Massachusetts Department of Transportation, the Massachusetts government admits that they've had $64 million in their pockets since the big infrastructure bill was passed under Joe Biden almost 5 years ago, and they have absolutely zero chargers built. They had $64 million given to them to do that. They did find 3

0: companies that were willing, contractors that were willing to do it. Only two of them have even signed the contract, by the way, even though there was a third company that wanted to do it too. And the thing that's really, really egregious is no one can say why. There's been no comment from some people in the Massachusetts government, but the few people who are commenting say, you know what, we really don't know why we can't build one charger.
1: I can do the same thing, Jake.
2: Yeah,
1: Jake,
2: the judge has an offer.
1: I can do the same thing for $32 million.
2: I'll do it for $16 million.
1: Jake, you can do it for $8 million.
3: Joke around. You guys are joking around. This is serious stuff.
2: Well, it's scary.
3: Okay, let's not joke around.
2: By the way, big money too, John. $64 million. I mean, and it makes you just wonder. On how many other things, the wind projects, that this, there's so many things that fall under this sort of massive boondoggles.
0: Well, you know, and what's interesting about this is, you know, there are a lot of accusations about the Trump administration. Oh, they're anti-environmental. They're not going to help. And the point about this money, Rita and everybody, is that the Trump administration did not rescind it. In other words, they haven't come in and said, hey, you know, hold off on these projects because we're going to pull your funding like they've done with some other things. This funding has not been interfered with one penny.
2: And why is that? Why do you think that is, Jake? That's an interesting point.
0: Well, you know, I think it's one of those things where the Trump administration is trying to focus on organizations that, for example, are abusing DEI rules, or like universities, like educational funding, where those universities have been anti-Semitic or anti-other people. And that's what they want to focus. In other words, if they don't have evidence of somebody using their federal money and also being discriminatory or abusive, you know, they're going to put that a little bit further down their list of priorities.
2: Or Jake, maybe there's too many of them that it's hard to keep track of it, too.
0: Yeah. Yeah. But I mean, this is supposed to be Massachusetts, you know, which is so liberal, and they have no interest in delivering for the people. And obviously, if this were a private company sitting on tens of millions of dollars for 5 years with nothing to show for it, a lot of people would get fired. But no one's going to get fired over this. And and I agree with John, you know, it's sad. I mean, you could do a lot with $64 million.
2: Yeah.
0: I mean, how many people could you feed? How many houses could you clean up? I mean, it's just, there's absolutely no interest in any issues. I don't have any problem debating someone who wants to help and improve the country and just has a different way to do it than I, and we can disagree about the ways to do it, but there seems to be no interest in improving things on the other side. There really doesn't.
2: And that's a sad testament for taxpayers, big time. Jake, thank you very much. We love having you on, Jake. Thank you.
3: Thank you, Jake.
0: Thank you.
2: Thank you. Thank you. And you guys, we're going to take a break.
3: And we're going to have Joe Concha come on.
4: And now, Joe Concha sounds off.
5: Karen Bass is saying, if you elect me as mayor of Los Angeles.
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8: News this hour from Town Hall. I'm Keith Peters in Washington. Iran's military says it's stopping attacks on Israel, correspondent Bernie Bennett reports.
9: Iran's Joint Command said Monday it was halting its offensive operations after Israel and Iran exchanged fire in their first attack since the U.S. struck a ceasefire with Tehran 2 months ago. The military says that if Israel or its supporters carry out any further, quote, aggression and hostile acts, including in southern Lebanon, then, quote, much more severe and crushing measures than before will follow. In a post on X, Israel's education minister says schools across Israel remain closed for a second day due to the attacks. I'm Bernie Bennett.
8: A new poll shows fewer Americans see their country as exceptional as America 250 approaches.
10: A new AP NORC poll finds that as the U.S. prepares to celebrate its 250th anniversary, fewer Americans see their country or its system of government as exceptional. The findings highlight many Americans' feelings of unease over the future of its representative government, particularly among young people. Only about a quarter of Americans say the U.S. stands above all other countries countries in the world, and Americans are less likely to see a democratically elected government as extremely or very important to the United States identity as a nation than they were just a few years ago. I'm Julie Walker.
8: A powerful 7.8 magnitude earthquake has rocked the southern Philippines, killing at least 35 people. Most of the deaths occurred in Sarangani province due to a landslide. The quake struck Monday, causing buildings to collapse and triggering small tsunamis. Waves were detected as far away as Japan. On Wall Street, a mixed day as the Dow was down by 80 points. The Nasdaq, however, rose 220, with the S&P 500 advancing 21, oil near $91 a barrel. More at townhall.com.
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12: A big concern for Texas cattle ranchers, as Rich Thomason reports. Two more Texas screwworm infections have been discovered in animals living far apart.
13: It demonstrates the difficulty of stopping the spread of a pest that potentially could devastate the nation's cattle industry. The Department of Agriculture says the new cases were found in a calf and a dog hundreds of miles apart. The screwworm is actually a fly. It produces larvae that eats live flesh instead of dead material. Before it was eradicated in the 1960s, the fly was an annual warm-weather scourge of cattle ranchers. Rich Thomason reporting.
12: And company executives and retail analysts say many shoppers are reassessing what they buy and where nowadays. New trends include drivers flocking to the fuel pumps at warehouse stores like Costco and Sam's Club. For the Wall Street Business Report, I'm Bob Agnew.
8: News and analysis at townhall.com. China's president is in North Korea for key talks with leader Kim Jong-un.
14: Chinese President Xi Jinping has arrived in Pyongyang in his first visit to North Korea in 7 years. The trip's likely meant to reassert China's unique influence over North Korea in return for providing economic and political benefits. She's expected to hold a summit with North Korean leader Kim Jong-un, but no specific agenda has so far been released. Foreign experts predict the meeting would have big ramifications on bilateral ties and beyond, as both leaders seek to restore their traditional cooperation in the face of separate confrontations with the U.S. China has long been North Korea's economic lifeline and main diplomatic backer. I'm Charles de Ledesma.
8: Ukrainian forces have struck oil facilities in Russia and occupied Ukraine as part of their campaign to impose economic costs on Moscow. More on these stories at townhall.com. From Washington, I'm Keith Peters.
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0: 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So if you're listening to the show and it's not 5 p.m. Pacific time, it might be a replay. But if you want to get a question to pharmacist Ben Fuchs, you can send an email, text message, or what else, Ben? Dang it, I can't remember. 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
0: 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That's how you do it. You're right.
1: Yeah.
0: You're totally right about that, Ben. How are you today, Ben?
1: Nobody does phone calls anymore.
0: I know. Well, we're getting a bunch of phone calls now, Ben. I don't know what.
1: Are we getting on?
0: Yeah.
1: We getting calls?
0: Yeah.
1: Good. Hey, before I forget, happy Menopause Day.
0: I'm happy Menopause Day. Is that a real thing, Ben? Wait a minute. Is that a real thing?
1: Saturday was World Menopause Day.
0: Oh, my ovaries have been hurting me too.
1: One of the things about World Menopause Day this year was they focused on the need for functional nutrition-based care. And I thought that was really cool considering Youngevity has a new menopause supplement system. Did you know this?
0: No, I did not.
1: Yeah, it's a whole bunch of new menopausal products for menopausal ladies. It's called, what the heck are they calling it here? I was just looking at it.
0: Well, yeah, what's it called?
1: It's called Hope. Hope, Harmony, Hope. Optimism, Power, and Energy. And it's three different products. It's a probiotic product, and it's a hot flash product. They're not calling it a hot flash product, but I'm looking at the nutrients in there, and it's a hot flash product. And then they have a formulation for blood sugar.
0: Wow.
1: And blood sugar plays a really important role, or elevated blood sugar, or messed up blood sugar plays a really important role in a lot of menopausal symptoms.
0: Wow, Ben.
1: Did you know that? I bet you didn't.
0: I did not know that, Ben.
1: Do you know the difference between a pit bull and a woman in menopause?
0: Oh, no, I'm not going to answer. What is it, Ben?
1: Lipstick.
0: Oh, man, Ben. There go the female callers,
1: no,
0: Ben. They just dropped off.
1: No, they know. Their men know. What can a man do while his wife is going through menopause?
0: Get out of the house. Just go.
1: Keep busy.
0: Yeah, just stay out of the house.
1: Yeah. Menopause is tough. Women just get sick of dealing with men. That's basically what it is.
0: Well, yeah, you know, I don't know how far I should get into it, Ben. But women have to deal with all kinds of stuff.
1: You know, most chronic disease affects women. Most depression affects women. Hypothyroidism affects women.
0: Really?
1: Autoimmune diseases affect women.
0: You know, I mean, not to get political, Ben, but that's one thing that bugs me about people who want to identify as a woman. You have no idea what it's like to be a woman.
1: Guys, they have it really good, and then they want to go ahead and identify as a woman?
0: Yeah, that's such garbage, dude. I mean, women have to go through so much that men don't have to.
1: I don't know what that's about. When I was a kid, that never happened.
0: I know.
1: When did all that stuff start happening?
0: I don't know, Ben. I don't know. But we do have a bunch of phone calls, Ben. Mm-hmm. You want to start getting to them?
1: Yeah, let's do it.
0: Okay.
1: What do you say?
0: All right. 479-1080, the phone number once again. 218-5726, the text messages. And kseodave@gmail.com. Let's head out to Santa Cruz and see what John has to say. You're in the air, John.
1: Hello, John.
2: Hello. I've been using the classic liquid and the mineral liquid for years. My blood pressure has started to go up a little bit, and so I got the Ultimate Daily Classic.
1: Mm-hmm.
2: Which of the other two liquid things do I take with it?
1: All of them. Take them all together. You said you're on the Ultimate Classic, right?
2: I just started the Ultimate Classic. I used to take the two liquids, the Classic and the derived minerals.
1: The Ultimate Classic I'm thinking of is a liquid. It's a multivitamin mineral complex. That's the one you're talking about?
2: Yes.
1: Okay, that's an awesome product, and it's really reasonably priced, too. That's one of my favorite Youngevity products, actually. Even though I talk about the Beyond Tangy Tangerine a lot, this one is really economical for what you're getting. And what were the other two things you said?
2: Well, the derived minerals in liquid.
1: Plant-derived minerals.
2: That's what I used to take.
1: Yeah,
2: but recently, I just started getting the Ultimate Daily Classic, which is for high blood pressure.
1: Personally, I would be using the Youngevity Ultimate Classic. That's number one. And then there are some nutrients that you might want to consider, like supplements, individual supplements that you might want to consider for lowering blood pressure, like the Ultimate Niacin, for example. That's the first thing that comes to mind. You know, niacin is a vaso, meaning blood vessels, dilator, meaning opening. It opens up blood vessels, and it'll drop your blood pressure pretty good. And then also the Osteomag will drop your blood pressure too. Are you saying I didn't know that the plant derived mineral product is that's specifically for blood pressure? Is that what you're saying, John?
2: No. I used to take before the blood pressure the Ultimate Daily Classic and the minerals together.
1: Uh huh.
2: Because I don't like tangy tangerine.
1: Why not? Taste?
2: I don't like the taste of it. Yeah. I don't make smoothies. I use it in water. The liquids suit me just fine. So it's sort of like the original pig pack. But recently, with blood pressure, I was advised to get the Ultimate Daily Classic, which is a pill, which has a bunch of stuff in it. And then I've been also taking a couple hundred milligrams of magnesium.
1: That's great. You said a couple hundred milligrams, you said?
2: A couple hundred milligrams, yeah.
1: You'll need more than that, a couple hundred milligrams a day. I would take like a gram to a gram and a half, even up to 2 grams a day of the magnesium.
2: But it completely dropped my blood pressure.
1: 100 milligrams?
2: I was wondering. Yes.
1: Okay. All right, go ahead.
2: I was just wondering, I didn't want to like double up on stuff. If I'm taking the Ultimate Daily.
1: You don't have to worry about that. The Daily Classic is a nice, the Ultimate Daily Classic is a nice, well-rounded multiple vitamin and mineral supplement. And I don't know necessarily it's going to be specifically for lowering blood pressure, but there's a lot of good stuff in there that will help you lower blood pressure. But that's really cool that the magnesium dropped your blood pressure, because that's not even a lot of magnesium necessarily, although you're probably getting it from other sources too. Nice job.
2: Anyhow, thanks for the advice.
1: Thank you, John.
2: Keep up the good work. Bye.
1: Thank you so much.
0: Thank you for the call, John. I like that call, Ben.
1: Yeah,
0: that's fantastic
1: really cool.
0: to hear. We should do a show where people call in with their positive experiences.
1: Testimonials,
0: yes.
1: Yeah. Because, you know, sometimes for people who don't necessarily haven't used longevity products or don't know about longevity products, they may be a little bit skeptical.
0: Yeah.
1: But the people who use the Beyond Tangy Tangerine or get on the Healthy Start Pack, they know. They know that this stuff is powerful and effective, and if you haven't supplemented before, it can pretty much change your life.
0: Now, Ben, is it possible that if the magnesium that he was taking was in such small amounts that the blood pressure was lowered because he was taking the Ultimate Daily Classic?
1: Absolutely. That's what I was going to say, because that is a small amount of magnesium. You usually need about a gram and a half to 2 grams a day if you want to get some kind of pharmacological effects. But there is niacin, a really specialized form of niacin in that Daily Classic.
0: Mm-hmm.
1: There's also some magnesium in the Daily Classic, too. And, you know, blood pressure is one of those things that is kind of a elevated blood pressure, I should say. It's one of those things that's a generalized symptom. And it's associated with inflammation and kind of clogging of the blood, what I call dirty blood. It could be associated with toxicity that gets into the bloodstream, lack of oxygen. There's a whole bunch of symptoms, a whole bunch of causes that can lead to the symptom of hypertension. So it's kind of, if he noticed that his blood pressure dropped just by taking some magnesium, I would say that there were some other things that he used too. It wasn't just magnesium, especially just a couple hundred milligrams.
0: You know, when I was working when I had the Dave Cave running, Ben, Ultimate Daily Classic was one of the products that I got the most feedback about. It worked incredibly well for so many people.
1: Yeah.
0: I would say that the top sellers, and by top sellers, I mean the top feedback products I would get. You know, the best feedback would be the Ultimate Daily Classic, Glucogel, Tangy Tangerine, and Sweeties. Those four products always people were happy with the results. Always.
1: Yeah, the Ultimate Classic, you know, I always talk about the Beyond Tangy Tangerine, but the Ultimate Classic is like a more economical version. You don't get the same broad spectrum of nutrition in there, but you do get the plant-derived minerals, and you get the B vitamins, and you get a whole bunch of macro minerals, magnesium, phosphorus, zinc, that kind of thing. And it's much less expensive than the Beyond Tangy Tangerine.
0: Yeah, a much more affordable product.
1: Yeah, more affordable. It's only $48.
0: Yeah. 831-479-1080. Keep listening, and we'll tell you how to get a hold of that. You can also go to themineralway.com and find out more about everything that we talk about. You can find the archives there as well, Ben.
1: There's got to be a lot of archives at this point. When do we start doing that? January, right?
0: I think so, yeah. I think we have 28 hours worth of shows.
1: What are we going to do with those? You've got to do something with that.
0: Okay.
1: You should cut them up.
0: Okay,
1: cut them up and do little blurbs.
0: All right, that's a good idea, Ben.
1: Don't you think?
0: Yeah.
1: Is it hard to edit, or you guys got a nice editing system over there?
0: Do we have a nice editing system? Of course we do, Ben. We have the best of everything. We're a professional radio station.
1: Do you know how we used to edit back in the day? We'd have to use Scotch tape and razor blades.
0: I'm not kidding you.
1: I've seen that. Isn't that crazy? You have to, like, literally put the tape in a little device thing, and then you take a razor blade and cut it and Scotch tape it.
0: Dang, Ben, you are old school.
1: I am so old school.
0: Wow.
1: I used to, when I graduated pharmacy school, we used to have to type with typewriters. We literally used typewriters.
0: Were they electric typewriters, or were they...
1: If you were lucky, you got an electric typewriter, but back in the day,
0: geez.
1: No.
0: Man, Ben.
1: I know. I'm old. I'm definitely old. I'm an old fart, man.
0: Do you drive around in a Model T?
1: Not quite, but I'm, 65. 65 is getting up there.
0: Yeah.
1: Holy moly.
0: Well, Ben, you look great for 65, probably. Yeah. I mean, it's radio, and I can't see you.
1: You can't really see me.
0: You probably look pretty all right.
1: I look okay for 65.
0: This is kind of, yeah.
1: Yeah, it's only 5 years away from being 70. You know, if you were to push me, you would get, like, arrested for abusing the elderly. That's how bad it's gotten. That's how much I've declined.
0: All right, let's see what Lee has to say. He's calling from Spreckles. You're in the air, Lee.
1: Lee.
2: Hi there, Dave and Ben. Ben.
1: Yes, sir.
2: Well, I date back before you hooked up with Dr. Wallach.
1: Really?
2: You were with
1: at the beginning?
2: Yeah, and I have to get on to something focused today with this. On Michael's Whirling's radio station, who airs Wayne Allyn Root on the Mondays, like last Columbus Day Monday, he shared with us that he had been talking to our super president, Donald John Trump, and that he had... His doctor had sold him on getting the shot as well as the booster.
1: Wait a minute. The president, Wayne Allyn Root, said he was talking to Trump, and Trump's doctors had talked him into taking the injection?
2: Yes.
1: Okay, well, he's going to go downhill fast.
2: Yeah, well, now, would IV chelation be the best...
1: I don't know if IV chelation will clear that out of the blood, which you're talking about, because that stuff is just experimental, and I don't really know. I don't know if my hunch would be that it wouldn't, that chelation would not improve, it would not clean out the blood from whatever they're injecting in there, because that stuff is genetic material. It might clean out some of the other stuff that comes with the genetic material. You know, when you get an injection like that, it's not just the genetic material that you're getting. You're getting other things that support the genetic material, like particularly fats, lipids, and sometimes rancid lipids. It's a very complex concoction that they're putting into your bloodstream. It's not just the mRNA. It's a whole bunch of chemicals that support that mRNA. That stuff might get cleaned out with chelation, and I don't know the answer to that. But it certainly wouldn't hurt. And in fact, everybody over the age of 50, 55, 60, that kind of thing, should, if you're really interested in longevity and good health, chelation would be in your interest for sure. And there's nutrients, by the way, you probably know this. There are nutrients that have chelating properties. You don't have to have full-blown chelation therapy. The chelating agent that they use if you go to a chiropractor, alternative practitioner, or physician is something called EDTA.
2: Right.
1: Right? But vitamin C has chelating properties, selenium has chelating properties, sulfur has chelating properties, N-acetylcysteine has chelating properties. There's a lot of nutrients that you can use that function as chelating agents. And, of course, one of the most underappreciated chelating agents that we could all benefit from are plant-derived minerals. And so, did you know, you probably knew that, the Beyond Tangy Tangerine and such. Yeah, go ahead.
2: Well, the thing that I wanted to put on the table, too, you know that Dr. Wallach was forced to take the shot back when he needed to be flying.
1: Yeah.
2: And what he did afterwards, that would be part of the picture that I want to get to the Trumpster.
1: I don't know how you can do that, but maybe RFK.
2: Deeply into our government that I know personally, and he's a Christian. And if we can get the right information, but you don't agree with me, I mean, with this doctor about getting that shots, he should never have gotten them.
1: I don't, you know my position on that. I've been very clear from day one about my position on that. And
0: yeah.
1: I don't necessarily want to talk about it because we always get in trouble when we talk about it.
0: Yeah. We're going to move on, Lee. We're going to move on. Thank you for the call. 831-479-1080. We want to avoid politics.
1: I don't like talking politics.
0: That's not what we're doing here, you guys.
1: Yeah. But I've been very clear from day one on my position on that thing.
0: 831-479-1080, 218-5726, KSDODave@gmail.com. Nick, you're in the air, and if you talk about politics, I'm going to hang up on you so fast you won't believe it.
1: Nick, what's going on, Nick?
3: I'm ringing the bell on round one.
1: Right.
3: Hi, Ben.
1: Hey, Nick.
0: Hey, Nick.
3: They used to say iron for menopause.
1: What'd they say?
3: Iron.
1: Iron, yeah.
3: For sure, iron. Was that just an old remedy?
1: Well, you got to be a little careful with iron, but yeah, iron's good because, you know, the thinking of iron for women in general is women lose iron when they bleed. I don't know about for menopause, though, necessarily. Now, the best thing you do for menopause, in addition to using your Hope, the new three supplement product from Longevity, is blood sugar. Stabilize that blood sugar. That's always going to be the most important, or one of the most important.
3: Menopause, that's the shaker when you start kidding around with. Because it's an hourglass of a woman. She's on a timer, you know.
1: What's that?
3: And nothing to say that Moses wasn't having kids at his age. But, you know, a woman, her time's up. So when things get harmful for her, she gets all frantic. And she's on a timer and pushes them on.
1: You're not married. I hope you're not married, Nick.
3: No, I haven't. I haven't been around much with the wife.
0: Keep trying, Nick. Thank you for the call. Jeez, Ben, I don't know what's going on with the calls here. Maybe we need to change our number.
1: Did you? What was he saying?
0: I don't know. I don't know what he was saying.
1: All right.
0: Well, here's a text message. Well, before I get to the text messages,
1: Why do women stop bleeding when they enter menopause?
0: Oh my gosh, Ben!
1: Because they need all the blood for their varicose veins.
0: The jokes expressed on this show do not necessarily reflect my views, ladies.
1: All right. Anyway, go ahead. I know some good man jokes too.
0: Before we move on to the text messages, Ben.
1: Yes.
0: Get a little deeper into how women should address that stage of life. Menopause.
1: Blood sugar. Blood sugar. Blood sugar. Blood sugar. One of the major reasons why women have hot flashes and night sweats. Those are classic signs of dysglycemia, or of a stress response in general. But that's the best thing you could do is stabilize your blood sugar and your insulin. Keep your insulin, stabilize the blood sugar and keep your insulin low. Those are the best things. But you know what? Those are the best things for almost everything.
0: Yeah.
1: And that's the thing. You know.
0: Ben, are you there? Benjamin? Benjamin Knight Fuchs, are you there? Earth calling Ben. Okay, tell you what, Ben, you are not there. So what I'm going to do is I'm going to take our second break. We're going to break a little bit early, just a few minutes early, and then we'll see if we can't get you reconnected. 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We'll be right back.

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0: 831-479-1080. That is how you get a hold of us here on Mondays.
1: I'm here, Mr. Dave.
0: Oh, there you are, Ben.
1: I don't know what happened. That
0: I don't know.
1: Strange.
0: You scared me, though.
1: Yeah, that was very strange.
0: Okay.
1: So what'd I miss?
0: Well, I
1: was talking about the generic nature of health challenges.
0: Oh.
1: And that's how we want to look at it. It's all generic. The body breaks down generically, and where it breaks down doesn't matter. The only people who care about the special little places where the body breaks down, the nerves and the heart and the skin and the brain and the intestine and the pancreas, etc., the only people who care about these special locations are specialists, because that's how they get paid. Other than, and specialists don't help anybody ever. It doesn't matter where the breakdown is. It matters that the breakdown is there. The location of the breakdown is relevant. It's irrelevant to reversal. And that's how you have to look at it. The body just breaks down generically. And where it breaks down doesn't matter. It's that it's breaking down that counts, and that simplifies the entire process. Load up with nutrients. Make sure you're breathing correctly. And, you know, we talk about that all the time. Do you know what that means, to breathe correctly?
0: No, I've been breathing pretty much my whole life, Ben.
1: Yeah, but maybe not correctly.
0: I've been doing it wrong.
1: Maybe not correctly. You want to activate the diaphragm when you breathe, that muscle in the center of the center of your body. And by the way, for folks who are dealing with blood pressure issues, that's one of the best strategies for lowering blood pressure is deep diaphragmatic breathing. Diaphragmatic means you breathe into the belly, so the belly goes out when you inhale, and then the belly comes in when you exhale. And that's how you know you're activating the diaphragm. And if you do it correctly, 5 or 10 times, you'll notice it. You'll notice that you're relaxed. You want to hear another great strategy for lowering blood pressure?
0: Yeah,
1: really
0: of course.
1: Quickly?
0: Yeah.
1: A warm bath. Sitting in a warm bath will lower your blood pressure so significantly that if you stand up quickly, you'll notice you feel dizzy. You ever get in a hot tub and when you stand up quickly, you feel a little woozy?
0: Yeah.
1: That's a classic sign of low blood pressure, hypotension. And that's why they tell you if you're using vasodilators or if you're on Viagra, not to get in a hot tub, because your blood pressure may drop too fast. Warm water opens everything up. And by the way, that's a great strategy also for folks who are dealing with chronic constipation. If you take your shower head, you know, if you can remove your shower head, you just put it right on your belly. If you take, or if you're in a tub, you can somehow get water in your belly, or even just a hot water bottle on your belly. That will open things up as well.
0: Wow, Ben, I never thought. Now I can't stop thinking about Viagra and hot tubs, Ben.
1: Yeah, if you ever do anything like that, you'll notice, and you stand up quickly, you'll notice you get really dizzy. And they also tell you if you have heart problems not to use Viagra, because that will open things up as well, and that will make your heart race. When your pressure drops, your heart has to kind of pump harder, and if people have heart disease, they're not supposed to use Viagra either. And I think if people have heart disease or they're on a heart medication, I don't know this for a fact, but I think they tell them not to get in hot tubs, too.
0: I think you're right. I think when you go to the gym and you see the hot tub signage, I think that's what it says. It says something about that.
1: That makes sense, because when you get into hot water, everything opens up, and that makes your heart race, because your heart has to make up for that drop in pressure.
0: All right. Pharmacist Ben Fuchs, I have a text message, a phone call, and an email. Which one do you want to take?
1: Let's do the email.
0: Okay. Email is right here, Ben. It says... I closed it up. Here it goes. Friends, my only sister, Jan, who was a year and 10 months older than me, died from melanoma tumors just 4 days into the new millennium. Now, 25 years later, horse paste containing ivermectin as the active ingredient and go-to weapon that veterinarians use against most parasites is being used in creams to fight skin cancers, lethal and non-lethal, in humans. During COVID, doctors in India and other countries rejected Western vaccines in favor of ivermectin, reportedly with fantastic results.
1: Well, ivermectin has got a lot of biological activity. It is a dewormer, and you know, I remember they were making fun, like MSNBC and some of these cable shows, cable news shows, were making fun of people who use ivermectin. But it turns out that ivermectin has got some really, really interesting properties for a lot of things, including it's an antiparasitic, but including for inflammation, for what they call have you heard of this thing called the cytokine storm?
0: Do you remember? No.
1: The cytokine storm, cytokines are chemicals that activate the immune system. Cyto means cell, kind means movement. They activate the cells that are associated with the immune system. They call them cytokines. And ivermectin can help calm down this cytokine storm. It also helps support something called GABA, G-A-B-A. GABA is a brain chemical that relaxes you, calms you down. It's kind of like a natural version. GABA is a natural version of gabapentin, which is sometimes used for pain. And as it turns out, ivermectin is a, they call it an agonist for, it's similar to, we'll say, similar to GABA. So it can have some kind of pain-relieving effect. So it helps the cytokine storm. It can have some pain-relieving properties. It can also, now, according to this gown, and I have read some literature that talks about it being used for used topically for cancers. And this is all in addition to its anti-parasitic activity, which is really what it's known for. So to answer this gal's question, it turns out that melanoma is cancer. Cancer is not an ivermectin deficiency. In other words, you might be able to use ivermectin to calm down the inflammatory basis for carcinogenesis, but it's still not going to help you with the cellular duress that caused the cancer in the first place. Melanoma is cancer of the melanocytes, the cells that make pigment, the pigment melanin, which is a very highly electrical and very active pigment, and that's why melanoma is one of the deadliest, if not the deadliest, of all the cancers. So you don't want to think of ivermectin, for all its wonderful multiple mechanisms, antiparasitic, antiviral, immunomodulatory, calms down the immune system, for all of these wonderful mechanisms, you don't want to think of cancer as an ivermectin issue. You want to think of cancer as a biochemical metabolic issue, meaning you got too much sugar, and that means your blood sugar is elevated. That means elevated insulin, elevated cortisol, digestive health issues, lack of oxygen, hypoxia, accumulation of toxicity. That's the reason why people get cancer. And yes, there are things like ivermectin and eggplant. I saw this, there's an eggplant cure for melanoma.
0: Ugh.
1: And for I don't think it's for melanoma, I think it's for ordinary skin cancer. There's all kinds of things that you can do, but you want to look at cancer as a sign that the body is under duress, specifically cells are under.
0: Oh, there you go again, Ben, giving me the silent treatment. All right, well, I'll tell you what, Ben, I don't hear you, so do me a favor and try to reconnect, and I will pick up a call from Rory. Now, Rory, have you ever had worms?
2: No.
0: No. Well, if you do, ivermectin is what I would suggest. That's.
2: Well, I know, and your little aside on the eggplant comment was hilarious.
0: Oh, eggplant's disgusting, dude. I would never even talk to anybody that eats eggplant. It's disgusting.
2: Oh my gosh, too funny. I'll get with Ben. Back in the day, he said when you stood up and you got lightheaded, we called that a head rush back in the day, Ben. So I don't know if he's listening, but so when he gets back on, I'll pose my question to him.
0: Okay.
2: Right now, Dave, while I've got you live, what is the best product for anybody just getting into the longevity products?
0: I don't know. What is the best product?
2: Well, I'm asking you.
0: Oh, what would you recommend? It's not a riddle. The best product to get started on is the Tangy Tangerine. No doubt about it, dude. Absolutely
2: right.
0: No doubt about it.
2: Right. A couple that I know very well in my age group, and you know my age group, the wife just got the son and the future daughter-in-law on the product.
0: Mm-hmm.
2: Immediately they felt an energy boost. We're talking people in their mid-20s. Like, bam, I feel the energy. I wake up more clear-headed, et cetera. And so anyway, for whoever's listening, for whatever it's worth, pay attention. Where's Ben? I got a question for him on the.
0: I don't know. I'm still waiting for him. But go ahead and ask me, Rory. I'll do my best to make up something.
2: Okay. I'll pose the question.
0: All right.
2: So, are the colloidal minerals able to chelate out the spike protein and other impurities that enter into our blood system? Because I know what EDTA is. and I know what chelation therapy is.
0: Mm-hmm.
2: My question is, are the colloidal minerals, are they chelative? Can they go after the spike protein? Because I know people that got the shot, dude, they're having problems. And this is 4 years later. They took a booster or whatever, and they're this is for almost 5 years on, and they're having some health issues. So I'm telling them, hey, at least get the BTT going because you'll at least, you know, chelate out those impurities created by the spike protein in your blood system.
0: I think I hear, Ben.
1: I caught the end of that. Are you saying the chelation for the spike protein?
2: Well, can the colloidal mineral act as a chelation agent?
1: 100%. Yes, sir.
2: Okay.
1: Colloidal minerals, and not just colloidal minerals, but ionic minerals too, that are in all of these mineral products, which come from, by the way, humic shale. They all act as chelating agents. That's absolutely true.
2: Yeah. Right, and we use humic acid as a soil amendment in agriculture.
1: Are you? Who am I speaking?
2: This is Rory.
1: Is Rory?
2: Yeah.
1: Hey, Roy. Yeah, humic acid and fulvic acids and all these things, that, the sources for the plant-derived minerals, they are natural chelating agents. That's absolutely correct.
2: It's becoming more and more used in not just organic but conventional agriculture.
1: For their chelating properties? For their chelating properties?
2: I believe so. But it's also that... They're seeing enhancement in the growth of the plants and enhanced disease resistance, believe it or not. So the old C. Hopkins Cafe managed by my cousin Clyde Como doesn't apply anymore. There's probably more than 17 minerals, both macro and micro, that are involved in plant health. So it's pretty amazing. Also, I will tell you, we use an analog of ivermectin called abamectin. It's used as an acaricide at a very low dose in both, not organic, unfortunately, but it's used in conventional agriculture to control mites and even certain flies that are attacking plants at a very low dose. It's very effective. And there's another one that's effective against worms called emamectin. So I just tossed that out there for your consideration.
0: Thank you for the call, Rory. 831. It seems like pharmacist Ben Fuchs has dropped out again. Apparently, he's got a bad connection out there. But thank you for the call. 831-479-1080, 218-5726 with your text messages, ksco.dave@gmail.com. If you want to call in and ask about the products, I can help you with that. I can definitely help you with that. As far as medical advice, that is not for me to answer. Pharmacist Ben Fuchs is the guy for that task. 831-479-1080 one more time. Let's see here. I don't have any questions in front of me to answer, but let me just tell you a few things. Since, you know, I ran the Dave Cave for something like 15 years, and the deal is that if you want to know which products are the most effective, I don't know why they do what they do. I don't understand the body chemistry. All I know is that they work. And people love these products. I'm going to name them to you. And if you want to try them for yourself, you can. Lots of you have probably already tried these things. I've dealt with thousands of people probably in the Dave Cave. Certainly made thousands of sales. And I see the people coming back. I talk to them face-to-face. So I'm not the guy who's going to sell you something and take off. I will be there to back it up. And I would say, Ben, that the most effective products, my favorite trio of products to recommend for people, because most of the time people coming to the Dave Cave, Ben, are older people, and they're having joint problems, back problems, hip problems, knee problems. Those are the main ones. Those are the main concerns. And Glucogel, Tangy Tangerine, and OsteoFX, I'm telling you, you will absolutely love those three products.
1: It's life-changing.
0: Absolutely.
1: What do you think about the Ultimate EFA or the Ultimate EFA Plus? You throw that in?
0: Ben, honestly, can I tell you the honest truth?
1: Yeah.
0: The honest truth is that I tell people, I shouldn't say this, Ben, but gosh, I can't lie, Ben.
1: No, I want to hear.
0: I say that fish oils are absolutely important, but you can probably save money by buying, you know, make sure you buy quality fish oils, and you can get them at a health food store.
1: I mean, and then quality fish oils, by the way, are not fish oil. They're cod liver oil.
0: Oh, I did not know that.
1: Yeah, because when you get fish, you don't know what you're getting. But a cod... typically come from the cod. The good companies use like Nordic Naturals or Carlson's. They come from northern Atlantic cod, which tends to be cleaner than the South Pacific, than the fish they get in the South Pacific. So if you get just ordinary fish oil, you don't know what you're getting. But cod is the best kind of.
0: Yeah, cod, I did not know that, Ben. That's good to know. But again, as long as it's quality stuff, like you mentioned, you know, that other company, Nordic Naturals. I don't want to give them a plug, but there you go. My main concern is to help you get a hold of products that you're not going to get anywhere else. And Tangy Tangerine, you will not find anywhere else. OsteoFX, you will not find anywhere else. And the Glucogel is like a miracle in a bottle. Those three things together, I can't recommend it enough. And when people do try those, they are 99.9% ecstatic with the results. If you have hip problems, back problems, even skin problems, you know, the Glucogel is fantastic for connective tissue. Those are my three favorite products. Now, if you asked me for more, as I mentioned at the beginning of the show, the Ultimate Daily Classic for blood pressure, people absolutely love the Ultimate Daily Classic and Sweet Ease. I wouldn't believe it. And sometimes I wonder if they're, and not that they're lying, but if they've got, you know, if they got their stories mixed up, because the stories that I hear about Sweet Ease and correcting blood sugar issues, unbelievable. But there they are telling me to my face, and I know these people. They come and hang out with me. I know their names. They know my name. I know their family. They know mine. Some of these customers, like Rory, he's been buying from me for so long, he's seen my kids grow up. I mean, you know, these are people that I deal with on a long-term basis, and that wouldn't happen if I was selling stuff that didn't work. And the best thing about becoming a distributor with Youngevity is, like Ben and I mentioned, you get to help people, and that's a great feeling. It really, really is a nice feeling to help people. But you get to... You know, as you if you become a distributor, the goal is to sell these products, right? To make some money and to help people get better. If you have ever tried to sell anything, you know that the number, or at least for me, the number one factor in being successful and selling things successfully is to believe in what you're selling. Now, there are con men out there that can go and sell you a potato peeler and tell you it's a miracle worker. There's people out there who can do that, not me. If the product works, and Youngevity products do work, it is an absolute pleasure to sell these things. You help people, yes. You make money. That's equally important. But you sell stuff that works. People get better, they feel better, and you don't have to hide, to say, oh man, I sold that guy a subscription to National Geographic or, you know, whatever it is. You're selling stuff that works. You're selling stuff that they want. They will come to you. If you become a distributor, you get a website, they'll go to your website, make the purchase there, you get the commissions checks. Really easy. But again, the best two things about being a Youngevity distributor is, number one, the products work, and number two, the products work. And they result in different things. Since they work, you get to help people, and you get to make money. You become a good salesman. I mean, it's the stuff works, and that's all I can tell you. If you haven't tried it, try it for yourself. I would suggest starting off with the Tangy Tangerine. Ben, are you there? No? Okay. Let's see who this is. This caller ends in 70. Can I get your first name and where you're calling from?
3: Yeah. Hi, Dave. It's Craig.
0: Hey, Craig.
3: Yeah. So you brought up a great point there, that you were there at the Dave Cave all those years, and you're right out there, and people can come back and complain and do anything, and you're not going anywhere. So you're an honest man out there, that's can't say that about everybody. But you talked about. I want to ask you about a couple products.
0: Okay.
3: The Osteo you talk about, and the Glucogel. Now, they're both, they sound like both they're for arthritis and old joints.
0: Mm-hmm.
3: Now, say the feedback from all the people you gotten over the years, what is your sense? What would you, what kind of arthritic conditions would you rather use the glucogel versus the osteo? I know Ben's going to say, oh, use them both, but is there any specifics that you could, that the feedback that you've been hearing that you can say about them, this would work more on this and this than the other on the better?
0: Well, I can tell you from experience, Craig, that what I tell people is that anytime somebody comes to see me, I tell them, you know, my three favorite products, Tangy Tangerine, Osteo FX, and Glucogel. So I set aside the other two, and I focus on the Tangy Tangerine and tell them, you will not find this anywhere else. Everybody should be on the Tangy Tangerine, goes without saying. Now, if you have joint problems, the Glucogel is, like I said, it's like a miracle in a bottle. It is amazing stuff, but it has to be taken with, or should be taken with, OsteoFX. So it's not like, should I take one or the other? You need to take OsteoFX and Glucogel to get the full benefit for your joints. If you don't have joint problems and you're feeling, you know, like a spring chicken, then just get the Tangy Tangerine, you'll be fine. But if you do have joint problems, you got to do yourself a favor and get the OsteoFX and Glucogel. And Tangy Tangerine goes without saying. Everybody should be on the Tangy Tangerine. But if you have joint problems, OsteoFX and Glucogel, that's what you want to take.

0: 20-1, the people that take the capsules love it. Absolutely.
1: Okay. The liquid, now that's not topical then. That's also taken it internally then, I gather, right?
0: Right. Yeah. You take an ounce per day, yeah.
1: Yeah. Hey, Dave, I know, this isn't a political question, but I heard Ben say that, oh, we don't want to get in trouble talking about the COVID jabs. What kind of trouble do you guys get into? I'm just curious, if you talk about it, what kind of blowback from who, you know? I'm just curious.
0: Well, when the COVID fiasco was happening and when it was at its peak, when the whole controversy was at its peak, there was a different administration. There were different people in the government, different people, yeah. You know, different rules. And the rules were basically, they felt like you can't talk about this because it is not proven science. You can't say that about COVID vaccines because blah, blah, blah. It's disinformation, misinformation. You're hurting people. You can't tell them to take this. We'll shut you down. They'll shut down your website. So they'll, I don't know, there's a word for it. But, yeah, it was very frowned upon to talk about that, which really rubbed me the wrong way.
1: Yeah, so but Ben's talking about today. He's afraid to still talk about
0: the virus. Well, I think because some of these companies can still choose to label you as misinformation or disinformation. If they wanted to, they could pull you down for saying stuff like that.
1: Man, I mean, there's freedom of speech, tell them. I mean, what companies? What companies are you talking about, Dave?
0: Well, Facebook was notorious for doing that. YouTube will do that as well. I haven't heard of them doing that lately. But if you watch YouTube videos, you'll notice that there are some words that they just won't mention. That the content providers will bleep them out or they'll mute those certain words because they don't want to get pulled off of Facebook. YouTube and Facebook, they listen for these key words, and that raises a red flag, then they'll review your stream and they'll pull you down maybe. Hasn't happened for a long time, but that's what was happening.
1: Well, Farmers of Spen, he's famous. I mean, he's well known, so I could see where he's a little bit cautious. He's out there.
0: Mm-hmm.
1: So, yeah, I know that YouTube. I hear, I go to these YouTubes I listen to, and the people on there always say, well, I can't say this word or this and that word. So I got you on that one.
0: Yeah. Thank you, Craig. Thank you for the call. Yeah, I appreciate it.
1: Thanks a lot.
0: 831-479-1080. 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What else was I going to say about that? 831-218-5726, KSEO Dave @gmail.com. Good evening, someone says here. I am looking for ways to deal with COVID aftermath. I never got the shot. I caught it 2 months ago for the first time for a few days. I lost most of my hearing in my right ear. The docs gave me a high-dose script of steroids twice. The hearing came back a little and then diminished. My question is, how to clean out the steroid residue so that I can get back to healing. Have a great day. And that's from Kay. Well, Kay, I don't know what to tell you specifically. Like I said, Pharmacist Ben is the one to ask those questions. But if you heard him address Rory's question, I would think the same logic applies, the same thinking applies. And the idea is chelation, and to have these things that bond with those harmful –

0: chemicals and exit out of your body, you know, number one or number two. But I would say I would recommend selenium and the herbal rainforest. I'm sure Ben might recommend something else, but selenium is good for chelation, and the herbal rainforest is also good for that. And herbal rainforest is a great way to get the toxins out of your body. It's a great, if you want to detox, herbal rainforest should be part of your plan. I think they're $35, tastes great. You take 1 ounce per day, daily. It's not a laxative. It just gets things moving nice and smoothly, and you know, you're not going to have to run for the bathroom or anything embarrassing. Herbal rainforest and selenium is what I would recommend. Again, I can't speak for Ben. This is what I was going to say. If you want to become a distributor, do it through the Mineral Way or the commercials that you hear during this program. And you get to work with pharmacist Ben Fuchs and me. Now, I've been doing this for a long time, 15 years maybe, and I've seen lots of people come and go. And I will tell you this, you probably already know just by listening to Ben Fuchs. Ben Fuchs is one of the most honest people that I have ever met. He is one of the most caring people that I have ever met. And he has no interest in selling you things that you don't need. As a matter of fact, some of us give him guff because he's not out there selling enough. Come on, Ben. Ben is not concerned with that. Ben wants to help people, and he's an absolute pleasure to work with. I love working with Ben Fuchs, and you can join the team. 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
3: News this hour from Town Hall. I'm Keith Peters in Washington. Security is tight for tonight's Game 3 of the NBA Finals. Correspondent Julie Walker reports.
4: A massive security fence as tall as Wemby surrounds Madison Square Garden in Manhattan for Game 3 of the NBA Finals tonight between the Knicks and Spurs. NYPD Commissioner Jessica Tisch.
5: No one will be allowed inside the secured area unless they have a ticket to the game, a train ticket, they are going to a business inside the area, they have credentials, or they have some other authorized reason.
4: 1,000 gets you nosebleed seats. Getting into any seat, says the Secret Service's Matt McCool, not quick or easy.
6: All the attendees will pass through TSA-style magnetometer screening.
4: Julie Walker, New York.
3: One candidate in the Los Angeles mayoral race says the contest is far from settled. Willie Nelson reports from Los Angeles.
7: Community advocate Spencer Pratt is remaining optimistic in the Los Angeles mayor primary, despite recently falling behind in the vote count. In a series of social media posts, Pratt is pointing to the large number of ballots still left to be counted and arguing the race remains far from over. The comments come as election officials continue tallying votes nearly a week after Election Day, with the contest still separated by less than a percentage point. Willie Nelson, Los Angeles.
3: Three more cases of the New World screwworm have been confirmed, including one outside the main cluster in Texas, demonstrating the difficulty of stopping a resurgent pest that could devastate the nation's cattle industry, that according to the U.S. Department of Agriculture. On Wall Street, the Dow down by 80 points, the NASDAQ rose to 20, the S&P advanced 21. More on these stories at townhall.com.
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3: U.S. consumers appear to be changing their spending habits now that the war with Iran has driven fuel prices higher. Bob Agnew reports.
8: Some company executives and retail analysts say many shoppers are reassessing what they buy and where. The behavior changes include drivers flocking to the fuel pumps at warehouse stores like Costco and Sam's Club, and not filling up their tanks all the way when they do. Market research firms say foot traffic is down at clothing and electronics stores. Executives from Walmart, McDonald's, and Dollar General have reported noticeable cutbacks by lower-income shoppers. Bob Agnew reporting.
3: The Pentagon has added several prominent Chinese businesses to its list of Chinese military companies. The list includes tech giant Alibaba, electric car maker BYD, and search engine Baidu. The move prevents them from securing U.S. defense contracts. News and analysis at townhall.com. From Washington, I'm Keith Peters. The ongoing U.S. blockade of fuel is affecting Cuba's energy crisis. Correspondent Haya Panjwani has more on that story.
9: Many of Cuba's iconic gas-guzzling antique cars are sitting idle. That's a symbol of the island's ongoing fuel crisis. Since January, the U.S. blockade has starved the island of fuel. Cuba is experiencing one of its most severe energy crises in years. Auto body shop owner Duriel Valdez says it's affected his business. He says, "It is affecting me a lot because people don't want to do major repairs anymore because they don't have much hope that they'll be circulating the way they used to." Valdez is among thousands of Cubans waiting for fuel through a government reservation app that, for many, has become a symbol of the shortages it was designed to manage. I'm Haya Panjwani.
3: More on these stories available at townhall.com. From Washington, I'm Keith Peters reporting.
0: Good afternoon, everyone. 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The time is now 4:05, and we've got traffic and weather for you, starting off with your weather forecast for this evening. We're expecting cloudy conditions. Lows will be around 58 degrees. Winds gusting as high as 20 miles per hour. Tomorrow, gradually clearing. Highs will be around 78 degrees. Winds gusting as high as 20 miles per hour once again. Tomorrow evening should be clear. No gusting winds. Lows will be around 53 degrees. Wednesday's forecast, we're looking at highs around 86 degrees. 81 degrees expected on Thursday. 78 degrees expected on Monday. Your Monterey Bay boaters forecast for tonight. West winds 15 to 20 knots, becoming northwest around 5 knots. 3 to 5 foot seas and northwest waves 4 feet at 7 seconds, along with patchy fog later in the evening and a small craft advisory. Moving on to traffic, Highway 1 southbound, slow moving from Morrissey Boulevard down to 41st Avenue. Most of that is stop and go from that point into Aptos. Yeah, 10 miles per hour, approximately your top speed. Monterey into Seaside, very slow moving. Holy moly, you guys. Stop and go is what I'm going to call it, just so you don't get disappointed out there. From Moonrus Avenue all the way into Sand City, yeah, it's mostly stop and go. Eastbound Highway 68 from the golf course to San Venancio, 10 miles per hour, your top speed through there. And 101 southbound, as you make your way through Coyote Valley, speeds are down to about 10 miles per hour, picking up near Morgan Hill, slowing down again near Gilroy. That's a relatively brief slowdown there. Okay. That's going to wrap it up for traffic and weather. The number to call in with your traffic reports, 475-1080. Let us know what you see happening out there, and we will spread the word to your fellow listeners.
10: Hi, this is Dr. Duncan McCollum, and I have this amazing patient, Gayleen, here, who walked into our office, well, barely walked into our office.
11: Hardly able to walk and bent over. And within three visits, I was standing up straight, walking. I couldn't believe it. That's never happened to me before. It's been a very rough road, but we're getting there, and I'm very grateful.
10: And you had two back surgeries as well, right?
11: Yes, I did. Yep, in 1995, yeah.
10: And so they didn't really solve your problem?
11: No, they didn't.
10: And you came in, we did some stem cell treatments on you and some chiropractic on you, right?
11: Correct.
10: Yeah. So you're happy?
11: I'm happy. Everyone here is just awesome. They're all here to help you. They're all so sweet.
10: You should listen to Gayleen, see if we can help your health.
11: That's right. Anyone that needs help, please come in.
10: Thank you.
12: Sometimes relationships end, marriages end, families change. And when they do, kids are often caught in the middle, even when no one means for that to happen. If you're a parent, especially a parent with custody, this matters. What you say about the other parent matters. When adults talk badly about each other, when blame replaces honesty, kids hear more than words. They hear confusion, they hear guilt, and sometimes they hear that love has conditions. Most breakups aren't simple. They're usually about two parents who couldn't make it work, not one person who didn't care, walked away, or stopped loving their child. Children don't need a villain. They need truth, stability, and permission to love both parents without feeling disloyal. Using kids as leverage hurts everyone, but it hurts children the most. So here's the message. Take responsibility, speak with respect, and don't put adult pain on young shoulders. And to the kids listening right now, your parents love you, even if they don't live together, even if things are complicated.
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Getting funky. All right, so before we get started with the show, I just want to mention that I do have a few healthy start packs, which I just got. The phones were ringing off the hook in the last hour. Again, pharmacist Ben Fuchs and I do these shows, the Mineral Way, live at 5 on Mondays. If it's not the 5 o'clock hour, then it's a replay that you're listening to. And, I mean, you can call in, but no one's going to answer because it's a replay. Okay? Live at 5 on Mondays. If it's not during that hour, then you're probably listening to a replay. But I did get a shipment, and a small shipment. It's just a small shipment. I know I say the Dave Cave has closed, and it has, and that I'm no longer selling at the station. That's sort of not, that's, you know. The thing is, I get such a small shipment that I don't want everybody coming down here thinking that they're going to have something, because chances are I probably won't. But as of right now, I have about 6 or 8 Tangy Tangerines. But even more exciting than that is that I've got a Brain and Heart pack and a Bone and Joint pack and a Blood Sugar pack. If any of those things are something that you've been wanting to try out, today would be a good time to stop by. I'm going to be here till just a little after 5. Pharmacist Ben Fuchs is not going to be joining us today, so I will be here till a little after 5 o'clock. The Brain and Heart pack is $220, the Bone and Joint pack $215, the Blood Sugar pack $170. I have all of those, as well as Tangy Tangerine by itself here. And if you have not tried Tangy Tangerine, that is where you should start. Tangy Tangerine once per day will make a huge difference. You won't believe it, so I'm not even going to tell you. One of the worst things I can do is to tell you guys all the stuff it can do, and then you go, oh, yeah, right, he's blowing smoke out of his, you know, and I'm not. The Tangy Tangerine is amazing, amazing stuff. If you have not tried it, you need to try it. People say, well, what's it good for? Jeez. What's it not good for would be a shorter answer. It is amazing stuff. I have, like I said, about 6 or 8 of them here at the station. I haven't counted them, but it's an even number, it looks like. So, again, I'll be here till 5 o'clock today if you want to stop by and pick one up. Otherwise, you're going to have to wait for tomorrow and throughout the week. I will be here usually 4 till 6. Sometimes I get here a little bit earlier. I do a lot of work from home, so not always. You know, just give me a call. How does that sound? 218-5726. Okay, so I don't have a co-host today. It will just be you and me. I don't know what you guys feel like talking about. The elections just happened. I don't know how you feel about that and where California is headed. I've been hearing a lot of things about crooked elections or rigged elections, and I don't see any evidence of it. Do you? 479-1080. I'm sure somebody's going to call and say, hey, Dave, this is what's going on, and da-da-da. But I don't see any hard evidence of it. And, you know, sometimes your party loses. California is so, so one-sidedly Democrat. It is ridiculous. I'm surprised that, Steve Hilton is in second place. And that's good enough, by the way. He didn't have to win. So for those of you who didn't know, this is a primary, right? So the top two vote getters will compete for the actual election in November. So we're trying to see who the top two vote getters are now, and it looks like Javier Becerra and Steve Hilton for governor will be facing off in November. That's the way it looks right now. It could always change. But that's the way it looks right now. That's one of the stories I have in my stack here is election results, which I will probably fall asleep before I finish that story. Gosh, it is just so, so, I don't know the word boring. I mean, does that excite you? Do you get excited by politics? Are you Jim too? Well, that's one of the stories here in our stack. So you can give us a call, 479-1080. You can also send a text message, 218-5726, or email kscodave@gmail.com. What else do we have going on here? President Trump will be attending the Knicks game this evening. Also, something that I'm really excited about, pretty excited about, is the UFC fights that will be happening at the White House this Sunday.
I don't know how many of you plan on watching that. Although I am I'm a big UFC fan. I love to watch the fights. I'm not sure that the White House is an appropriate place to have something like that. I think the White House should probably be saved for more dignified, less bloodletting activities. Maybe not even sports. I mean, what do you want to see? A basketball game at the White House? Football? Boxing matches? I don't know. But the UFC fights will be taking place this Sunday at the White House. I am going to watch that. I don't think I'm going to get a chance to watch the Knicks game. I'm not into basketball. If I was to watch it, it would just strictly to be to see what the response to President Trump being there would be. And I don't know if that's worth watching it or not. 479-1080-218-5726, KSCODave@gmail.com. So what I'm going to do is I'm just going to read through these headlines here, and then I'll pick the juiciest ones, and then we will discuss that, just you and me, here at KSEO, 479-1080. A man dies after a fall from a coastal cliff near Bonny Doon Beach. That's headline number one. San Jose apartment tower becomes a test case for California's parking-free housing push. That's an interesting story. There's an apartment building in San Jose that was built with only enough parking space for one car for every three apartments. And it has, well, I mean, we can get into that. You might guess that it's not doing too well, and you would be right to guess that. Headline number three, statewide and Central Coast election results continue to come in. That is the one I was telling you about. Newsom proposes higher Medi-Cal costs for undocumented immigrants. That's an interesting story as well, because as much as the Democrats would love to and have promised to provide undocumented immigrants medical care, it has proven to be too costly. So now they're trying to cut back on some of what they have promised. That's story number four. Newsom proposes higher Medi-Cal costs for undocumented immigrants. Salinas launches free tree adoption program. This one makes me think of Dawn in Salinas. And the reason why is because I saw that and I go, hey, that's a good headline. I could do something fun with that. Who wouldn't want to adopt a tree? It's better than adopting a baby. God, those things are horrible. They're terrible. Trees are not much better, though. If you plant one in your, you know, near the sidewalk, it uplifts the sidewalk 18 years later or whatever. But the way that story was put, free tree adoption, and it's a program that will allow Salinas residents to sponsor a tree being planted in front of their house, you know, like by the sidewalk, as long as they take care of it. And yeah, that sounds kind of okay, but I think that's something the city should be doing. And the way they put it is, you know, you can adopt a tree. Well, you know what? You should be taking care of that stuff anyways. What the hell are we paying you for? I saw a story one time about a city that was saying, hey, you can adopt a street light to keep it turned on. Well, shouldn't you be doing that? What do you mean adopt a street light? What do you mean adopt a tree? Headline number six, Bay Area seeing an increase in cockroach activity. Gross. The weather, it's the weather, you guys, along with the late rains, really, really friendly towards cockroaches. Lawsuit challenges planned UFC event at, what is that? Uh-oh. Lawsuit challenges planned UFC event at White House. Okay, well, we'll get to that. Report says U.S. considering purchase of Chagos Islands. UN report warns of growing environmental impact from data centers. Poll finds fewer Americans view democracy as central to U.S. identity. That one could be interesting. Study finds bumblebees can solve complex problems. Future Mars astronauts may spend more time managing hazards than exploring. Those are the stories that we have here. So we'll get to the stack here. We'll just go in order. I usually arrange them local, then state, national, international, and other. That's the way I like to roll. I like to go in that order. 479-1080, if there's anything that you would like to bring up, today would be a good day to do it.
You know, we have a story. Well, let me just go ahead and read this. A man in his early 20s died early Saturday morning after falling from a cliff along North Santa Cruz County coastline. The incident happened around 1:30 a.m. near Bonnie Dune Beach. You should not be out there at 1:30 a.m. Nothing good is going to happen out there at 1:30 a.m. Witnesses told authorities the man fell from the south side of the cove and could not be located afterward, prompting an extensive search by emergency crews. Firefighters, law enforcement officers, and other rescue personnel responded to the scene and searched the area with the help of a drone launched by Santa Cruz police. The drone located the victim on a rock shelf roughly 50 feet below the cliff edge. Rescue crews established a rope system and lowered firefighters to the location where the man was found deceased. He was then brought back to the top of the bluff and turned over to the Santa Cruz County Coroner's Office. The man's identity has still not been released, and the story continues for a little while longer. The city of Salinas is encouraging residents to help expand the city's urban tree canopy through a new Adopt-a-Tree program. Under the program, the city will purchase and plant a tree in front of a residence at no cost, provided the homeowner or resident agrees to take care of it. Trees will be planted in the parkway area between the sidewalk and the street as part of the city's effort to increase tree coverage throughout Salinas. City officials say Salinas currently has less than 8% tree canopy coverage, well below the national urban average of about 25%. Participants will be asked to water and maintain the trees for at least 3 years, while the city staff will determine which species is best suited for each location. Planting is expected to begin this fall, and city leaders say expanding the tree canopy can help improve property values, reduce stormwater runoff, and make neighborhoods more attractive and environmentally resilient. California voters narrowed the field in several major statewide races during Tuesday's primary election. In the race to succeed term-limited Governor Gavin Newsom, former U.S. Health and Human Services Secretary Javier Becerra led the field with about 27% of the vote, followed by Republican Steve Hilton with nearly 26%. Both are expected to advance to November's general election under California's top two primary system. Several other statewide races also began taking shape. Fiona Ma led the contest for lieutenant governor, while Shirley Weber maintained a strong lead for Secretary of State. Malia Cohen was ahead in the race for state controller. Eleni Kunalakis led the contest for state treasurer. Rob Bonta has a sizable lead for attorney general. And Jane Kim was leading the race for insurance commissioner. In Santa Cruz County, candidate Coonerty, that's Ryan Coonerty, I didn't put the first name here, captured just over 50% of the vote in the Santa Cruz mayoral race in the county's fourth supervisorial district race. Nunez, why do I not have the first name here? Okay, well, I don't like reading it that way. So, well, let's just finish it. For Supervisor Nunez held the lead with nearly 51% of the vote ahead of Hernandez and Gonzalez. In Santa Cruz City Council races, candidate Newsom led in District 4, while Golder maintained a 2-1 advantage in District 6. Monterey County voters gave Church a commanding lead in the District 2 supervisor race with more than 70% of the vote. In the race for Monterey County Superintendent of Schools, Burns led Gomez Porras by roughly 13 percentage points. In neighboring San Benito County, voters appeared sharply divided on the recall effort targeting Supervisor Ignacio Velasquez, with the measure separated by only a handful of votes. Logue held the lead in the county superintendent race, while Sotelo maintained a strong advantage in District 3, the District 3 supervisor contest. Election officials throughout the Central Coast continue counting mail-in and provisional ballots, meaning several races could still be shifted before results are certified. A luxury apartment tower in downtown San Jose is becoming an early test of California's effort to reduce parking requirements for new housing developments.
The 23-story Fay apartment building opened in 2024 with fewer than one parking space for every three apartments, reflecting a growing trend among cities and developers to encourage the use of public transit, ride-sharing services, and walkable neighborhoods. But 2 years later, the building is about 60% vacant and has gone through foreclosure, and city officials acknowledge that limited parking appears to have been one factor in its struggles. No kidding. The debate highlights a larger question facing California. Are residents ready to own fewer cars? Supporters of the policy argue that reducing parking lowers construction costs, helps address the housing shortage, and encourages cleaner transportation. Critics point to California's strong car culture, noting that most households still rely on personal vehicles. In response to the phase of vacancies, the city of San Jose has agreed to lease many of the empty units at reduced rents for public employees, with some tenants expected to park several blocks away at City Hall, about seven blocks away. While advocates see the project as part of a long-term shift toward more urban living, many residents say convenient parking remains a major factor when deciding where to live. Here's one of the stories I found one of the more interesting ones. Governor Gavin Newsom is proposing additional changes to California's Medi-Cal program for undocumented immigrants as the state grapples with budget challenges. The latest proposal would increase monthly premiums for undocumented adults from a planned $30 to $50 beginning next year. That's not bad. The administration has already frozen new enrollment for undocumented adults, and some dental benefits are scheduled to expire in July. California currently provides Medi-Cal coverage to roughly 1.5 million people, undocumented residents, I should say. State officials say the charges are being driven by higher-than-expected program costs and reduction in federal health care funding approved by Congress and signed by President Donald Trump. Healthcare advocates argue the higher costs could cause some people to lose coverage and place greater demand on county clinics and emergency services. California's Legislative Analysts Office estimates the proposed changes could save the state about $5 billion over the next 3 years. And let's go with this one and make this the final one of the half hour here. If it seems like there are more cockroaches around this year, you're not imagining it. Experts say the Bay Area is experiencing a surge in cockroach activity thanks to a combination of warm temperatures and late-season rainfall. Residents have reported seeing larger numbers of American, Oriental, and Turkestan cockroaches, particularly in damp outdoor areas around homes and garages. Cockroaches thrive in moist environments and are often found near sprinkler systems, water leaks, and other sources of standing moisture. Experts recommend reducing excess watering, repairing leaks, sealing cracks around homes, and keeping food stored in sealed containers. Removing yard debris and creating a gravel barrier around structures may also help discourage the insects from moving indoors as the warmer weather continues. Okay, so that's a look at the headlines. If any of those interest you, give me a call, and we will talk about that. Otherwise, I've got some other stuff coming up here that I think you might find fun as well. KSEO Santa Cruz, KOMY, La Selva Beach, Watsonville still have a brain and heart pack, bone and joint pack, and a blood sugar pack all for sale here at the radio station. I'll be here till 5 p.m. I'm going to go out with some music by Soft Cell. If you pick up the album or the single, Tainted Love, you'll find this on the extended version. This is the latter half of that song. This is Where Did Our Love Go? Both Tainted Love and Where Did Our Love Go? Previously performed by other artists. Check this out, though. This is kind of cool. KSEO Santa Cruz.

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0: 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That's how you interact here. I forgot to tell you guys that if you do want to stop by and pick up one of these Healthy Start packs that I have here, you will get either your choice of a training guide or a catalog, longevity catalog or a longevity training guide. 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And it's only, ew, this one's all sticky, gross. 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Anyways, it's got a lot of good information there. 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Stop by, pick up one of these longevity Healthy Start packs, and you can have your choice between that or a catalog. You don't need a computer. You can just open the catalog and say, that's what I want. 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Stop by, pick up one of these Healthy Start packs, and you will get your choice. Stop by, and you can pick up one of these samples. I have a whole bunch of samples this time. Today, I have samples of the Pumpkin Spice Weight Loss Shakes. If you want to try a sample of that, just stop by before 5, and you can pick one up with no purchase necessary. The other things you got to make a purchase for, but those are free. Stop by and pick one up if you want before 5:30. So I got this text message here. It says, the hard evidence that no one can see is behind the closed, locked doors where all the fraudulent ballots are being counted. Tons of circumstantial evidence everywhere that even a blind man can see. I'm assuming that is in regards to the allegations. I don't know if that they're allegations. They're just kind of, I guess, for lack of a better term, allegations that there is something goofy going on with the vote in California, because it takes so long. So much of it is done by mail-in ballots, and it's just a nightmare. It's a total cluster bomb the way we run elections here in California. Could be. I don't know. I'm not in charge. I don't even pay attention enough to know whether or not that's true. I know President Trump has alleged that there's some shady stuff going on with California elections. And just in general, I wouldn't put it past him. I have no evidence that there's anything weird going on, but I would not be surprised to find out that there was. And who, I mean, if that is the case, who would come and save the day for us here in California? I don't know that it could be anybody other than the federal government, and thank goodness that this federal government is, for the most part, being run by Donald Trump. I feel weird saying that. But in this case, it would be good to be to have the state investigated by somebody who is not from the same party as they are. That seems like a recipe for disaster and a recipe for getting to where we are now in California. 479-1080, do you trust the election process in California? I would hope that overwhelmingly the answer would be no. I suspect that a large number of you don't trust the election process in California. Whether it's justified or not, I don't know. 479-1080, I won't make fun of you. Let me know what you think. Here's something that somebody left me. I believe it's probably Carol. Somebody here at the radio station left this for me. And it is about an invitation to watch the counting of votes. Does that interest you? I bet it does, at least a good portion of you. This is in Monterey County. Members of the public are invited to observe the manual tally for the June 2nd statewide direct primary election. Here it is. It says, members of the public are invited to observe the manual tally for the June 2nd statewide direct primary election. Monterey County Elections will conduct the 1% manual tally for the June 2nd statewide primary election on the following schedule. Random selection of batches begins at 10 a.m. Tuesday, June 9th. That would be tomorrow morning. That's weird, because by now you would think the ballots would all be counted. Isn't that weird? Again, I'm not saying there's any shady stuff, any shenanigans going on, but that is, strikes me as weird. The 1% manual tally begins Wednesday, June 10th. Random selection and the 1% tally. Okay. So tomorrow at 10 a.m., the random selection of batches will begin. And then on Wednesday, the 1% manual tally begins. Doesn't give the time for that one, though. Observers are welcome to view the random selection process and the manual tally at the Monterey County Elections Department, located at 1441 Schilling Place, North Building, in Salinas. The 1% manual tally is one of numerous audits taken to ensure the integrity and accuracy of the vote count. Every time I hear manual, I always think of Ace Hardware. The 1% manual tally is one of numerous audits taken to ensure the integrity and accuracy of the vote count. According to Gina Martinez, Registrar of Voters, the process is completely open to public observation. During the official canvass following each election, the elections officials randomly select batches of ballots to manually tally and compare against official reports from the computer vote count system. Although the process is known as the 1% manual tally, far more ballots are selected to reflect both categories of voting, vote-by-mail ballots and polling place ballots. In addition, additional batches are selected to ensure each ballot scanner has a manual tally comparison to system reports. For more information, visit countyofmonterey.gov/elections. 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That's 831-796-1499 or countyofmonterey.gov/elections. Okay, so it looks like we shook a caller out of the audience here. Let's see what they have to say. This caller ends in 63. Can I get your first name and where you're calling from?
1: I am John from Aptos.
0: John in Aptos, what do you have to say, sir?
1: Well, what I have to say is I'm not surprised. The guy on KSCO with a great voice, by the way, Dave. You automatically, I mean, look, you are Trump country. So you're putting doubt into a system that never really was doubted until Donald Trump came along. And every time the Republicans, something's not going right, it's a rigged election. I would think it would really be advantageous for you at KSCO with that great voice of yours to have a full show one day.
0: Your phone broke up. You're going to think that I shut you down because I'm a Trumper and I don't want you to speak. Your phone broke up.
1: No, that's not what I said, Dave.
0: Okay. I can hear you now. Go ahead.
1: By you, Dave, to do a show, somebody, maybe MZ would go through, pay me out because I can never understand a word she says. But explain to us why the election, especially the 2020 election, and then now this California election, is stolen. It's rigged. Why is it that every time the Republicans look like they're not going to make it or something?
0: I don't know. Johnny, your phone broke up, dude, but maybe you didn't catch the first part. I opened up the show with saying I don't see any evidence of it, but I welcome people to call in and tell me where the evidence is because I don't see it.
1: Well, of course you don't, but at the same time, you're also suggesting that maybe it's possible that the president is correct.
0: No. Well, I mean, it is possible. I mean, do you disagree that it's possible?
1: Well, yeah, but how? Why?
0: Johnny. I don't know. All I'm saying is it's possible. If you have evidence, let me hear it. I don't see it. But
1: I don't have it either. But I also believe that several people have said, and even Trumper guys have said this to me. Well, the only time I ever heard about rigged elections was from Donald Trump. He's the only guy that's ever said it. Show me another president that stood up and said, "Oh, this whole system's rigged." Nobody ever has, except for Donald Trump. And my last thing that I will throw out there is, if the 2020 election was stolen, then why wasn't it stolen in 2024? If they were capable to do it then, why could they do it this last election? Why?
0: I think they would say because the numbers were too big to fudge, I think is what they would say.
1: Very good answer, Dave. Well, keep up the voice, bro.
0: Thank you, Johnny. Thank you for the call. 831-479-1080, 218-5726. Yeah, I mean, I could just be an ignorant, you know, as ignorant as a kitten and not see the election tampering, but I certainly don't see any evidence of it. Certainly no proof of it. I mean, no one's showed me video of people cheating. I just don't know. I would like to hear from you, though. 479-1080 218-5726 KSCODave@gmail.com. Let me see here. Let me read these text messages. Over 22,000 ballots dropped overnight in L.A., and not one was for Spencer Pratt, which was mathematically impossible. It's completely corrupt. Look up Nick Shirley. He's exposing it. 218-KSEO is the text line, and if you don't know how to send a text, just call the number and leave a message. It will convert it to text for you, and my assistant will give it to me. I don't trust elections in California. Democrats have just made it too easy for cheating to take place. Thank you for the text message, 218-5726. Let's get out to the phone lines and see what this caller has to say, ending in 60. Your first name and where you're calling from?
2: David, this is Richard in Pacific Grove.
0: Richard, how are you doing, sir?
2: Okay. You haven't seen any proof yet because it's very early. But there will be films, there'll be documents. Look at that woman that got on CBS and Meet the Press and talking about January 6th.
0: Mm-hmm.
2: And she's saying, you haven't shown me any proof. The proof has been out there for years. They've got films and videos of the people that were arrested on January 6th being let into the White House, into the grounds. I mean, people don't want to see it. There's no reason in the world. We are the most intelligent state, supposedly. We've got Silicon Valley, we've got all, and it takes us this long to count the votes just because it's a screwed up system. And it's corrupt. Of course it's corrupt. The other guy says, why didn't the other thing win? Because actually Trump had put some watches on it, doing some grounds on the 24 election. So they couldn't do it then. This is, you know, come on. I mean, we got to be an idiot. I mean, you really got to be crazy to think that there's no shenanigans going on.
0: All right,
2: on.
0: So help me figure this out, Richard. Monterey County is going to invite the public to observe the tallying process. They're going to invite the public to watch them count these votes. And it seems weird. It seems weird that you're going to hold it a week.
2: Why hasn't it been done already?
0: Yes.
2: I mean, so all the finagling has been going on already. What do you mean a week later? Hey, there's a vote for him. Put it on a chalkboard. There's a vote for him. Vote for him. Vote for him. What the hell's the big thing? It's just so they can manipulate everything. I mean, look, I'm not even excited about it. I'm not even angry about it. Say, wow, now I have absolutely no faith in California anymore. I have nothing.
0: No.
2: I mean, I came out from New York. People used to ask me, hey, why don't you run for this, run for that? I said, hey, look, I'm a New Yorker, man. You know, these people are nice out here. This is so much worse than what I...
0: Oh, your phone broke up, too. What's going on with the phones? Where's my hammer? I'll straighten this thing out. Hold on. Yeah, take that, piece of junk. All right, so, I don't know if this is... I don't know if there's anything going on. I really don't. I don't investigate enough. I don't know. But I do find it weird that they're going to do this a week after the vote has taken place. I mean, how much of it needs to be counted still? That's just weird. I don't know. I don't know what to make of that story, but there it is. And let me read this again in case you guys want to check it out. Monterey County voters are invited to observe the manual tally for the June 2nd election. Random selection of batches begins at 10 a.m. tomorrow. The 1% manual tally begins Wednesday. I don't know what time. If you want to find out more, countyofmonterey.gov/elections. That's countyofmonterey.gov/elections. Or call 831-796-1499. That's 831-796-1499 if you wish to watch the manual tally of votes. And again, there'll be a random selection of batches tomorrow morning and manual tally of 1% beginning on Wednesday. Okay, let's get out to the phone lines again. Now, it looks like I'm having trouble with the phone line, so we'll see what happens here. This caller ends in 1-1. Your first name and where you're calling from?
3: Sharon Salinas.
0: Sharon and Salinas, what do you have to say?
3: Hi. Back in 2016, I took the training from Election Integrity Project California, how to observe and what to do.
0: Oh.
3: They have standing with the Ninth Circuit of Court of Appeals for election fraud. There is a judge in Southern California holding it up, so they're going back through the Ninth Circuit. Second thing is, in 2024, I ran for election, and I won. I had a 62-page list of voters I was canvassing

0: off. So there are some things right there that are not kosher. And also, people can observe from the very beginning of ballots coming in. They don't have to wait till tomorrow. Unfortunately, Rob Bonta, our attorney general, made it so difficult during the COVID years that you, unless you take your opera glasses with you, you're not going to see what they're actually doing, if they're actually checking off. Then the, one of the reasons it's taking so long to get these ballots is even the post office said the Monday before the election, it will take 2 to 7 days once your ballots are in the post office to get to the elections department. And they said, just because you put it in our box does not mean it will be postmarked and dated before 8 p.m. on election day. You actually have to go into the post office and require, ask them to stamp it.
1: Hmm.
0: So if the ballots have up to 7 days to arrive to the election department, which would be probably tomorrow, then they have to count those after. In California, there's about 38 million people. Figure half of those are under 18, so they can't vote. So that means about, what, 18 million, take off the people that aren't here legally, maybe 16 million people vote, and that's a lot. I have an article that I have not had a chance to read about 26 ballots that had the same address in L.A. County, and the address was a porta-potty. I did not know porta-potties had addresses, and I laughed at that. Then there's the lady that last fall turned herself in because she had had her dog voting.
1: Wow.
0: So there, I mean, it's so easy. You can go to a polling place, and I work the polling place this election. We have to mark off people that come in, and then every hour we have to mark it on the list that's outside. What's to stop me from looking at that list outside and saying, Sharon Jones hasn't voted. This is her address. And walking in, and they ask who I am, and I say, I'm Sharon. I give my address. I sign the little box now because we now have a little computer type thing. And then I can go to the next polling place, and I can say, oh, Jennifer Smith hasn't voted. This is her address. Walk in, say, I'm Jennifer Smith. Here's my address, because we don't have voter ID. Every country in the world has voter ID.
1: Mm.
0: Mexico not only had voter ID when I was there, they now have a thumbprint, and then they stamp your hand so you can't go anyplace else. We're the laughingstock of the country, if not the world.
1: Voter ID would definitely help cut down on some of those shenanigans. Thank you for the call. I just have a little bit of time, and I want to get to some more callers here, but thank you very much for the call. 479-1080. And just because there's 16 million ballots that are coming in late in the post office, mark them and all that kind of stuff, doesn't mean that there's cheating there. It seems to be pretty inefficient, though. Remember the call? The ballots were all counted by like 7 p.m. that night, and Gavin won, but suddenly here they can't do it. I thought that was fishy then, and I think this is fishy now. I totally blew that. Let me try it again. Remember the call? The ballots were all rounded like by 7 p.m. that night, and Gavin won, but suddenly, here they can't do it. I messed that up again. Sometimes the text translation doesn't quite do it just properly. Hey, Dave, did that Kearney fellow get back to you? No, he hasn't. I've tried messaging him as well and never got a response. Everybody, if you can message that guy on Facebook. What's his name? Chris Kearney? C-E-R-N-E-Y? And tell him that you would like to hear him on the radio. That might help shake him loose and get him on the air here. I think it'd be very interesting. All right, let's see who this caller is, ending in 9-6. Who is it?
2: Yeah, Dave, thank you, Rory.
1: Hey, Rory.
2: The system's been like this since 2020, since the pandemic. It's designed to cause trouble. We need to go back to one-day voting, paper ballot, precinct by precinct, voter ID, and you sign your name on the ballot precinct ledger like we used to do. I still, like this other lady, I still get a ballot from my daughter that left California in 2019. I stopped telling the county about it. They're like, oh, yeah, yeah, and then nothing. It still comes. So the system is designed to be hard to view. And you need to go back to counting at the precinct where you have observers from every political party that wants to be there to observe it. They go to these big counting centers, and you don't know what's going on. You got ballots flowing in from every – and the tell is, and I hope your previous caller is listening, they said there's no problem with the system. The tell is when you get these ballot drops in L.A. right now, and one day there was like over 24,000

0: votes, Pratt didn't get one vote in that drop. Statistically impossible. Okay? He should be getting some every drop. So, baloney, go back to, and then if you have an excused absence, your military or your medically can't vote, then you get an absentee ballot like it used to be. None of this, just send a bazillion ballots out. It's fraught with problems, and it's hard to follow. So let's do it. Let's get it back the way it should be. It's only been like this for the last 6 years, and it only benefits one party in California, the Democrats. And the U.S. Senate, under Majority Leader Thune, passed the SAVE Act. Stop making excuses. We're tired of the Judas Iscariots in the Republican Party, known as rhinos. Thank you, Dave.
1: Thank you for the call, Rory. 831-479-1080. That's how you get on board. I have enough time for one more caller, and we're going to pick them up hot. You're in the air.
2: Hey, Dave.
1: Yes, sir.
2: It's Arthur.
1: Arthur, you got a little over a minute.
2: Oh, okay, great. I'll just right to the point. Everybody's talking about the fraud in the counting of the ballots.
1: Mm-hmm.
2: And the receiving of the ballots. Mm-hmm. How about the fraud in the registration? You can register online up to the day of the voting, and you just check a box that you're a citizen. Nobody knows your real age. Nobody knows your real name. Nobody really knows if you're a citizen. And there's so many people doing that. There's the root of the fraud before you even get the ballot. Then they send the ballots to everybody that registered, even if they're illegally registered, because they're supposed to be legally registered. But nobody knows for sure. What a joke. Okay, so let's focus on the registration. No more online registration, too. You got to go to the post office, show your ID, and register just like I did. Okay, Dave, that's my whole comment. I hope I squeezed it in. Thanks.
1: Did. You nailed it perfect. Thank you for the call. 831-479-1080. You're listening to Flight 1080 KSEO San Francisco. Catch you tomorrow.

0: news this hour from Town Hall. I'm Keith Peters in Washington. Trouble in the Strait of Hormuz is pushing up the price of jet fuel and impacting the airline industry's bottom line. Correspondent Jennifer King reports.
1: U.S. airlines spent $6.5 billion on jet fuel in April. That's up 78% over this time last year, according to new government data. A major industry trade group, the International Air Transport Association, is warning that higher fuel prices could cut 2026 global profits in half. The association's director general, Willie Walsh, says airfares are rising, but airlines are still absorbing part of the hike in their bottom lines. In an effort to contain costs, airlines around the world are raising airfares and fees, cutting perks, canceling flights, and trimming schedules. Last week, American Airlines announced they are temporarily suspending some routes this summer. I'm Jennifer King.
0: Three more cases of the New World screwworm have been confirmed, including one outside of Texas. Agriculture Secretary Brooke Rollins says they've been preparing for the appearance of the screwworm in the U.S.
2: Expanding sterile fly production and dispersal capacity. You all are probably tracking that we launched that last year, but earlier this year opened both a dispersal facility, but also invested tens of millions of dollars in refitting the fly top of Mexico beginning last year, which those sterile flies will begin to come online this month. So very good timing.
0: The Department of Agriculture announced Monday the new cases were found in a dog from New Mexico and hundreds of miles away in a goat and calf in Texas. Fans began arriving at Madison Square Garden several hours before tip-off of Game 3 of the NBA Finals between the New York Knicks and the San Antonio Spurs. Mixed day on Wall Street with the Dow down by 80 points. The Nasdaq rose 220. The S&P 500 advanced 21. More on these stories at townhall.com.
3: 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This one-of-a-kind combination was designed by Dr. Joel Wallach after decades of research.